0: The punter for Kaukauna is Landon Schaefer. Three punts this year for 120 yards. It's an average of 40. Hermes, two returns this year for 8 yards. It's a short punt. Hermes comes up to the 50, lets it fall. It falls at the 49 and bounces into Kimberly territory to the 39 is where it will be touched down. Now out comes the Kimberly offense. Back on the field for the first time in 2 weeks is Rylan Welch, the junior quarterback, after missing last week due to concussion that he suffered in week number one against Hamilton. We had that game, and Rylan Welch, Kimberly is happy to get him back in the offense.
1: Yeah, and that was late in that game, too. He took quite a beating in the second half from the Chargers.
0: Two wide receivers stationed to the left in a stacked set. Chase Schiedermeyer and Lucas Sita. Sita is called in motion from left to right. Here's the snap, and it's a handoff to Sita out of the shotgun for Hermes, or for Welch, rather. Turning up the field at the sideline is Sita, and there's a flag down at the 41.
1: Yeah, that looks like there might be a hold someplace out around the 45, but a nice play that time. Kind of the jet sweep for Sita, getting that Kaukauna defense to move east and west. It will be a hold.
0: 2 minutes into this game, 10:09 on the clock here in the first quarter. Still scoreless between Kaukauna and Kimberly.
1: So we'll give Sita 6 yards on the run.
0: Ball back to the 35.
1: So first and 14 for Kimberly.
0: Schiedermeyer and Sita, the two wideouts to the left this time. In the slot is Sita. Shotgun formation. Here's the snap to Welch. Hand off. This one moving to the right side of the field. Small gain. Ball carrier looked to be Maddox Hermes.
1: It was, and then they're trying to establish him early, but Kaukauna, you know, is going to be keying on number 10 for Kimberly.
0: From first and 15, now to second and 12. Back to the 37. Ball placed on the right hash mark, far side of the field.
1: Taking a look at Kimberly, Tomeyer, Van Grohl, Dirks, Tolliver, and Olsen across the front.
0: Brecken Creasy out on the field for Kimberly. He's the wideout to the left side. On the right side is Sita being called in motion from right to left. Here's the snap, handoff to Sita. He's hit in the backfield and dropped immediately. Back there for Kaukauna. Looked to be,
1: I think, Bryce.
0: Was that Bryce Urban?
1: I think it may have. It might have been. Yeah, the numbers, they're nines, eights, sixes, and threes are very similar in these particular jerseys, but I think it was Urban. Did a great job cutting him down at the 34.
0: Yeah, wearing 19, and there's two 19s for Kaukauna on their roster. Third and 15 now. Here's the snap to Welch. Moves out to his right immediately, throws downfield for Sita. One-handed grab at the 46-yard line, goes out of bounds. It was right on the sideline. And it is just short of a first down, so fourth and short coming for the Papermakers.
1: Well, let's see if they give it a shot here at midfield. Not a bad spot to try it.
0: 46-yard line is where this next snap will commence. They have to get past the 49. And now the units will swap out. Maddox Hermes will go back to punt. Back deep to receive for Kaukauna is Brady Schwalbach. The snap to Hermes, takes a couple steps and boots this one away. Schwalbach back to the 10, back to the 5, will take this one in at the 4. Moves to the left side, gets past the 10 and wrapped up, dragged to the ground. Small return. Grayson Peters was the one on the tackle there. Once again for Kimberly.
1: Yeah, and what Maddox Hermes does, so effective, as we mentioned in the pregame with his punting and kicking, that he is a guy who can swap the field ends around for you. Very high punt, deep punt. Schwalbach had to wait on it. Coverage team could get down and cover and hold Kaukauna inside the 15-yard line.
0: Back-to-back three and outs for each side. No first downs yet in this game. Kaukauna has the ball back. 8:29 on the clock in this first quarter. Two wide receivers to the right. Shotgun formation. And a flag will fly right as some players began to shift around.
1: Might have a legal motion there. No, legal procedure. Whatever it is, it's minus 5.
0: So from first and 10 to first and 15. Back to the 8. This Kaukauna offense, big name to watch out for, is Muhammad Jobe. although he hasn't been able to get going just yet in the Kokana offense. 150 yards for him rushing the football. Does have two touchdowns. Trips to the right, one man to the left. Shotgun formation. Here's the snap. Throwing to the left side. It is grabbed on the sideline right around the original line of scrimmage mark by Quentin Gussman. Grabbed that one and was wheeled out of bounds for a gain of five. Second and ten.
1: Yeah, and that's all you need. I mean, start setting stuff up, getting a comfort level between Ryan Carroll and some of your receivers. Just there's a pitch and catch there, and guys start seeing the football.
0: Three wide receivers to the right again. You can hear the wind begin to pick up. Cooper McMullen, Bennett Geithner on that side. Here's the snap. It is a run play by Muhammad Jobe to the left side. Jobe. Small gain. It'll be third down.
1: And Jobe's second run of the night and giving a manageable third and let's call it four.
0: Third and three from the 20-yard line. Geithner and Grant Van Eyck are the wideouts to the right side. Shotgun formation. Here's the snap to Carroll. It's a designed run for him. Following Jobe as the lead blocker, bouncing it out to the right, to the hash mark, to the numbers, and bounced out of bounds. Did he get enough for a first down there? I believe he did, to the 26-yard line. And Kokana moves the chains.
1: Yeah, really nice block by Muhammad Jobe out on the right edge, holding up the linebacker. And Carroll made a great decision. He saw the block going inside. He went deep inside, then cut it outside. And actually, the linebacker got held up. That meant a D-back couldn't get there in time either, couldn't get a good angle on Ryan Carroll for the first down.
0: 7:36 on the clock, first and 10 from the 25. Kokana working from our left to right. Ball placed at the right hash mark near side of the field. Wide out to the right side for Kokana is Van Eyck. Here's the snap and a quick throw out to the left intended for Bennett Geithner. Way overthrown and incomplete.
1: Yeah, and it almost looked like Ryan short-armed that one a little bit, and it sailed. It's one of those things like hitting a golf drive. We've got a flag right around the 30-yard line as well.
0: And it is holding on Kokana, it looks like.
1: So take away that play, and they will march it back from the line of scrimmage. That's already three penalties in this game.
0: So now back to the 15. Makes it third. Correction, first and 20. 7:30 on the clock. Schwalbach and Geithner, the wideouts to the right side. On the left side, looks to be Gussman. Here's the snap. Looking to the left side, throwing, it's complete to McMullen. McMullen was coming over the middle at the 35. Picked up the reception and was tackled shortly thereafter, but it's another first down for the Ghosts.
1: Yeah, and what a lot of time. Great job by Kokana on the offensive line. You could see Carroll had a lot of time to stand back there and wait for his receivers to get open, get into that open window, and he could fire the ball right across.
0: Kokana breaks the huddle. Comes to the line of scrimmage. The wide out to the left side is Bennett Geithner. Wide out to the right side looks to be Quentin Gussman. Shotgun formation. Here's the snap. Hand off to Jobe. Right up the middle. He has a hole and is just tripped up at the 45-yard line. Lucas Wong stopped that one from being a big play.
1: Oh, man, what a great gap right in the one hole that time. Jobe simply got straight ahead. He's got that nice burst of speed. Got through there and picked up a quick 10 yards.
0: It was a shoestring tackle. Otherwise, Jobe had a lot of green turf in front of him to run. It is another first down, first and 10. To the 47-yard line. 6:15 on the clock here in the first quarter. Still scoreless between Kokana and Kimberly on the Fast Signs High School Game of the Week. By the way, that's your Broken Tree Pizza scoreboard. Great pizza, great times, Broken Tree Pizza. Here's the snap. Hand off to Jobe, working to the right side, cuts back to the middle, and is tackled after a small gain to the 49.
1: Yeah, that was Kingsley in there again for Kimberly, sliding off the block and holding Jobe to a 2-yard gain.
0: Under 6 minutes to go now in this first quarter. Muhammad Jobe, a senior who gives a lot of the credit to his ability to Aiden Reardon. The running back who graduated ahead of him last year says Reardon had a lot of patience with Job and teaching him the offense, teaching him football at this level. Shotgun formation. Here's the snap. Looking to the right side and throwing for Gussman as he was on an out route towards the Kimberly sideline near side of the field, and it was incomplete.
1: Yeah, a great press coverage by Ethan Bell that time. He did not allow the receivers to get a good angle with Ryan Carroll and forced him wide to the outside. Carroll had to throw far toward the line of scrimmage to try to get the pass completed and simply sailed on him. Could not get that done.
0: Makes it 3rd and 8 at the 49-yard line. Kokana has to get past the Kimberly 43. Three men to the left, one to the right. Shotgun formation. Ryan Carroll claps his hands, gets the snap, fakes the handoff to Job. Looking right side, up the sideline. It is way too far out of reach for Quentin Gussman. And it makes it 4th down after the incompletion.
1: And that time we saw press coverage once again. Chris Towell coming up and holding up the receiver, which meant he could not get the timing of that pattern down. And Towell ran step for step with the receiver.
0: We've seen some inaccuracy so far from Ryan Carroll, who coming into this week, just 46% completion percentage. Is that a factor of the wind or just not being on the same page with his receivers?
1: Well, I think some of it's been, we mentioned the last two plays, Kimberly's press coverage, knocking the receivers off their route, so that timing you have in practice isn't there for that play, and it's something the coaches probably saw, said, let's get up into those Kokana receivers.
0: Schaefer, the sophomore punter, stationed at the Kokana 36, Maddox Hermes back at the 10 for Kimberly. Here's the snap. Couple steps up and the boot away from Schaefer. Hermes, fair catches at the 21 by falling forward onto the ground, and Kimberly comes back out for another round of offense, and we haven't seen a lot of success on either side of the ball offensively. Kimberly's second wrap's coming up.
1: Yeah, and Kimberly, let's see what they do this time. They ran a lot of motion the first time on that first series, getting guys going one side to the other, trying to get the Kokana defense to readjust.
0: Rylan Welch back out there leading the offense in week one against Hamilton. 21 of 32, 176 yards, one touchdown. Had 12 rushes for 18 yards as well. Wide receivers on each side. Schiedermeyer to the right, Sita to the left. Here's the snap. Looking to the right side for Schiedermeyer. And it is caught at the numbers, 26-yard line. Schiedermeyer catches by falling to the ground.
1: Yeah, kind of a low pass. You just kind of surround it, pick up what you can on that, and it was about 4 yards.
0: Bit of a curl route from Schiedermeyer there. Just took a couple steps up and turned, and the ball was on him. Under 5 to go in the first quarter. Still scoreless. 2nd down. Again from the 26.
1: Yeah, 8th catch of the year for Schiedermeyer.
0: This time Brecken Creasy, the wide out to the left side. On the right side is Schiedermeyer. Shotgun formation. Here's the snap. Hand off to Maddox Hermes. Going up the middle. Hermes dragged to the ground. First one back there for Kokana. Looked to be Dante Muniz.
1: Yeah, you can see Kokana has an emphasis on Maddox Hermes to get to him as quickly as possible if he gets the football. Now, that may be something Kimberly puts back and said, okay, can we run some play action off of this a little bit later?
0: It's 3rd and 7. No, excuse me, 3rd and 4 from the 27. Schiedermeyer, Sita, and Hermes all spread out to the left side. Empty set, shotgun formation. Here's the snap. And a quick pass out that way to Hermes in the flat. Hermes makes the catch at the 30, turns upfield, gets past the 35, knocked out of bounds around the 37. And that's a 1st down for the Papermakers.
1: Yeah, really nice play that time. They sent the two receivers deep, run off the safeties and the linebackers. And Hermes just went out into the flat, waited for the pass from Welch, and turned it upfield, got the 1st down himself at the 36.
0: Ball placed at the left hash mark near side of the field. Wide out to the right side is Lucas Sita. Wide out to the left side is Schiedermeyer. Pistol formation here. Hermes right behind Welch. At 3:28, here's the snap. Hand off to Hermes. Going up the middle, he's hit in the backfield. 3 Kokana defenders are back there.
1: Yeah, see Dylan Ford from his defensive line slot and also Ace Nelson coming up from his linebacker position.
0: I think I saw Noah Verhagen back there making a ruckus as well, the senior defensive back. Makes it 2nd and 12, back to the 34. 3 minutes to go as Kimberly breaks the huddle. Schiedermeyer, the wideout to the right side. In the slot is Sita as well as Hermes. Empty set. Shotgun formation. Here's the snap to Welch, rolling out to the right, looking downfield. He's hit in the backfield and put on the ground. Welch got it out right as he was going down. It's incomplete. I believe that was Urban back there once again, or if not Muniz, but one of the two was back there immediately.
1: Yeah, that was in a great hurry. Somebody missed an assignment, or somebody shot a gap for the Ghosts.
0: I believe that was Urban. Bryce Urban.
1: First incompletion by Welch, and good reason for that one.
0: Yeah, right. He's lucky to just get it out. Third and 12 now at the 34. Schiedermeyer, the wideout to the right side. Sita in the slot on that side. Shotgun formation. Here's the snap. Welch was looking to the left. No one was out that way, so maybe a bit of a decoy. He rolls out to the sideline and gets hit as he crosses the sideline. Kimberly is calling for a flag, but none thrown.
1: Yeah, and that's on the far side of the field, too, in front of the Kakana bench. Referee was right there as well. And Welch ending up with a run for no yardage.
0: Schwalbach will be back to receive after this coming punt on 4th and 12 from Kimberly and Maddox Hermes. Clock is stopped at 2:38. Hermes gets this one away, and Schwalbach has to come up to the 29-yard line, and it will fall. He lets it fall, and it rolls out of bounds at the 24 inside Kakana territory. So back and forth we go in this scoreless affair, Dick.
1: Yeah, and very much defensive game so far. Neither team able to establish much of anything. Kimberly got their first down of the game on that last series. Kakana had a drive going, but then it stalled out at midfield.
0: Yeah, Kakana, this school coming off of its first baseball state championship in over 70 years in the spring. A lot of members of that state championship team on this football team. Brady Schwalbach, Bennett Geithner, who are on the field as we speak. Here's the snap. Quick pass to the left side, and it looks to be complete to the 29.
1: Yeah, McMullen pulling it in, and you saw just a quick little pattern over the middle. That's a way you get away from press coverage. Yeah, the guys on the outside being pressed by the defensive backs. Okay, let's just run a little scoop pattern in there, pick up 4 yards, and just get the linebackers thinking we may have to step up. That could open up something behind them a little bit later on.
0: At the 2-minute mark in the first quarter, shotgun formation. Van Eyck, the wideout to the right side. On the left side is Geithner. Here's the snap. Hand off to Job. Up the middle. Job does not have any room to run. That front seven for Kimberly holding strong again. Maybe even losing one there was Job.
1: Let's see. Will they mark that? Yeah, he's going to lose a yard on that one. So Kimberly flowing to the football very nicely that time.
0: Yeah, that front seven is doing a nice job right now for Kimberly. Chase Stanley, Trenton Brigman, Parker Kingsley, the big men on the defensive line. A minute 15 left to go in this first. It's now third and seven from the 27. Trips to the right, one man to the left. Back to passes Carroll. Being flushed out to the left. He's going to keep it himself to the 30-yard line. 35 on the sideline. Knocked out of bounds at the 39. And that's a first down for Kakana, stopping the clock momentarily at 106.
1: Yeah, really nice job by Carroll. We've got a Kimberly player down. I think that might be Parker Kingsley.
0: It is. Yeah. Big number 99 down there.
1: But Carroll made a great decision. His receivers were all to the right side. The rush started to come in. He looked toward the left, saw it was wide open green in front of him. Simply took off, picked up the first down, stepped out of bounds, and Kakana gets a new series.
0: And Ryan Carroll this year, averaging over 8 yards per carry, 13 rushes, 105 yards, does have 5 rushing touchdowns so far already in his 2026 campaign.
1: And I don't know if Kingsley, when you're playing line, sometimes you get hit from the side. You get tangled up in just a mess of players. And that's when people can fall into your knees, into your ankles, and so forth. He's up and walking off, though. That's good to see.
0: Yeah, that is an important man for Kimberly to have on the defensive line.
1: Yeah, we've called his name already a couple of times tonight.
0: 2 sacks last year. Looking for that first one in 2026, but he's going to come off the sideline under his own power, get some attention, and in the meantime, we're back to the action. First and 10 from the 39, 106 on the clock in the first quarter. Kakana is driving on offense from our left to right. Shotgun formation. Snap to Carroll. Hand off to Job, working up the middle. Job, positive gain to the 44-yard line, was dragged down by Chase Stanley.
1: Yeah, what they want to do is see where the defenders go on that delayed handoff, and then Job can pick the spot where he wants to try to go through. Muhammad has that nice burst. And if he can escape the first couple arm tackles that come before he gets up to speed, he can make a lot of damage.
0: Two wide receivers on the right side. That's Geithner and Gussman. Here's the snap. Another handoff to Job up the middle. Job breaks a tackle at the 45 to the 50. 45 dragged down from behind at the 40-yard line inside Kimberly territory. On the tackle was Landon Korth, but not enough to stop Kakana from moving the chains once again.
1: Same thing. A little delayed handoff there, Tony, that Job got it, bounced it to the outside, broke a couple arm tackles, and then it was just a matter of speed.
0: Final 23 seconds on the clock. They put the ball at the 39-yard line inside Kimberly territory. First and 10. Kakana breaks the huddle, comes to the line of scrimmage. Looks like we're going to get one more play out of this quarter. Cooper McMullen and Grant Van Eyck, the wideouts to the left side. On the right side, Schwalbach and Gussman. In motion from left to right is McMullen. Here's the snap to Carroll. Fakes the pass to the left, rolls out to the right. Looking downfield. Under pressure, will throw back over the middle, complete to Cooper McMullen at the 30-yard line.
1: Yeah, nice job by McMullen coming back to his quarterback, giving a big target in front of the D-backs to grab it.
0: And that is how the first quarter will come to an end. It'll be second and two when we come back for Kakana. A scoreless first quarter. These two teams not in what you would call a pitcher's duel in baseball. Still scoreless through one between Kakana and Kimberly. That is your Broken Tree Pizza scoreboard. Great pizza, great times. Broken Tree Pizza. More action when we come back. 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
6: 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When your future is at stake.
0: From the 31-yard line on second and two, on a slant route from the left going over the middle was Grant Van Eyck, and Ryan Carroll hit him in stride down to the 20-yard line. And now quickly, up tempo, here is Kakana. Hand off to Job, stiff arm in the backfield, and doesn't get much farther than that. The first man to hit him back there for Kimberly was Vaughn Christensen. And now Kimberly says they have the football, but the officials say, no, Muhammad Job was down. That's how the second quarter begins.
1: Well, you got to sell it, Tony.
0: You've
1: got to get out there and sell it. But Carroll, off and rolling now. He's 5 of 8 already for 50 yards. And the nice short passing game, taking what the defense will give behind the linebackers in front of the safeties.
0: Kakana breaks the huddle, comes to the line of scrimmage. Grant Van Eyck, the wideout to the right side. Schwalbach in the slot on the left. The wideout on the right side is Geithner. Shotgun formation off the left hip of Carroll is Job. Here's the snap. Carroll will follow Job as the lead blocker. Carroll has room but is whipped to the ground from behind. Good tackle being applied there by Reed Lindenberg.
1: Yeah, really nice job by Reed catching up to the quarterback who looked like he had a slot there to get through.
0: Lindenberg is a converted quarterback. Had two games at quarterback in 2024, but doing a nice job as now a senior linebacker for Kimberly. 9 total tackles in this game a year ago. 3rd and 6 now for Kakana at the 16-yard line inside the red zone. Working from our right to left now in the second quarter. 10:21 on the clock. Trips to the right, bunch set. One lone wideout on the left, that's Grant Van Eyck. 1-on-1. Here's the snap. Carroll flushed out immediately. will throw downfield. It's incomplete, intended for Schwalbach.
1: Yeah, blitz coming that time. That was Reed.

0: Wide left. Had the distance, didn't have the accuracy, and Kakana comes up empty. On offense yet again, Kimberly will take over with 10:03 on the clock.
1: And for the Kimberly defense, that's a nice way to get out with a shutout because they gave up some chunk plays on that one, Tony, that cannot make the Kimberly coaching staff very happy, but stood up when they needed to deep in the territory and forced the miss by Kakana.
0: Keep in mind, Kimberly 0-2 for the first time to start a season since 2004. They're hungry for their first win of the year, but they've been battle-tested. 27-12, the loss to Hamilton. We had that game in week one. 28-13, the loss at Bayport last week. And the road does not get easier. A good Kakana team here at Papermaker Stadium in week three. Ryland Welch, the quarterback in the shotgun set. Maddox Hermes off his right hip. One man wide on each side. Here's the snap. Fake handoff. Back to pass is Welch. Looking deep downfield. He's got Schiedermeyer. Schiedermeyer at the 50. Dives and can't make the play. Just out of reach for Schiedermeyer, the senior wide receiver. Would have been a big play on play number one of this possession.
1: Yeah, and that was a classic one, too. Schiedermeyer eased up a little bit as he made the break, and it often happens with high school receivers. Keep running. The quarterback's going to throw where he thinks you're going to be. Don't be looking for the ball to come to you. Go get the football.
0: A deep post right route was Schiedermeyer's route on that play.
1: Yeah, and it kind of into the wind, too, so it hung up just a little bit.
0: Schiedermeyer's off the field now. Creasy is in his spot, and the pass will go to Creasy on the left side, and it's too high out of his reach at the 30-yard line. Would have been a first down. Now third and 10.
1: And again, the pass was open there. Just a matter that... It almost looked like Welch didn't have much of an opportunity to step into that ball. Make the full extension on that pass and throw it.
0: Creasy comes out. Schiedermeyer comes back in. Schiedermeyer will be the wideout to the left side. Lucas Cito, the wideout on the right side. Shotgun formation. On the line of scrimmage is the tight end, Jake Mao. Here's the snap, looking right side. Contact, and still making the catches. Cito on the sideline, turns up the field and gets the first down. Finds himself all the way to the 35.
1: Wow, what great concentration by Lucas that time, Tony. He got the bump. You could have said it came a little bit early, but it was actually in the turn, and they were going to say that's incidental contact. But Cita had to look around the defensive back to pull that one down and get the gain of 14.
0: First and 10 to the 34. 9:35 on the clock here in the second quarter. Still scoreless between Kakana and Kimberly. Here's the snap. Handoff to Maddox Hermes. Running up to the right. He gets hit at the line of scrimmage, loses the football, and the Kakana Ghosts come away with it. First turnover of the game, and Kakana takes over inside Kimberly territory.
1: Well, somebody was ripping at the football there. Maddox Hermes, usually very good on ball security. I don't know if somebody got a hold of the arm or punched that one out in the middle of that scrum, Tony, but Kakana was pretty confident right away.
0: And so the Ghosts, after missing a field goal the last time out, have the ball right around that same spot, this time back to the 35. Can they make it hurt? Shotgun formation. Muhammad Job off the left hip of Ryan Carroll. Two wide receivers to the right, one to the left. Ryan Carroll takes the snap, hands it off to Job. Job has a hole and was dragged down from behind as he crossed the 30. Man, Job has been just this close of breaking big gains, but Kimberly has stopped it on multiple occasions.
1: Well, we've talked about that quick burst that Muhammad has, and he showed it that time, got through the line into the second level very, very quickly and forced the linebackers to chase him down.
0: 9 minutes even on the clock.
1: Nine carries, 50 yards for Job thus far.
0: 16 rushes, 150 yards coming into play today. Geithner, the wideout to the right side. Grant Van Eyck in the slot on that side. And the wideout on the left side is Quentin Gussman. Shotgun set. Snap to Carroll. Handoff to Job. Job trying to work to the left. Does not have room. Reed Lindenberg will put him on the ground after a small gain of maybe one.
1: And we've got a flag on the play as well, down around the 25.
0: Stops the clock at 8:39.
1: It'll be the third penalty on the Ghost tonight.
0: Second holding call going against Kakana.

0: Kekana's kind of been its own worst enemy thus far tonight, Tony. Some missed opportunities. They've been able to control the line of scrimmage and have the better of it offensively.
1: It's now 2nd and 13 at the 38. Trips to the right side. Schwalbach, McMullen, and Geithner. Wide out on the left side is Van Eyck. Here's the snap. Carroll spins out of the pocket, rolling out to the right. Being chased down from behind, breaks the tackle, up the sideline, throws downfield, it's intercepted! Reed back in the backfield immediately, forced the hand of Carroll, and he gives it right back to the Papermakers.
0: I'm not sure. It almost looks like it might have been Ethan Bell. He was the guy running off the field, and all his teammates were chasing him and in jubilation. So we're going to give that to Ethan Bell.
1: Ethan Bell's first interception of his career gives Kimberly the ball right back at the 27-yard line with 8:15 on the clock in the second quarter. Again, still no score. In this battle for the paddle, the first ever battle for the paddle between Kimberly and Kekana, and it's a good one so far.
0: It is. You know, I've had a lot happen already in this game. Now Kimberly has a chance to see if it can get its offense rolling.
1: Both Schiedermeyer and Sita, the wideouts on the right side. Here's the snap. Throwing out to the right is Schiedermeyer. It is complete at the 34, and Schiedermeyer is dragged to the ground right after the catch by Lathan Hurst.
0: Hey, really a nice job that time by Welch. That's a tough sideline pattern, very flat pass to throw toward the sideline, but did a fine job finding Schiedermeyer out around the 33.
1: Second and four now at the 33-yard line, 7:50 on the clock, shotgun set. Snap to Welch, hands it off. This time the running back is Brady Osloos, no correction, Carter Rosen, rather. Rosen does not pick up much, but it is a positive gain to the 34.
0: First carry for Rosen.
1: Yeah, Rosen is somebody that Kimberly wanted to get going early on in the year, taking over as the junior running back. Last week against Bayport, 9 rushes, 59 yards. 9 of his 12 rushes on the season, only 3 in week 1. Wide out on the right side is Lucas Sita. Everyone else bunched near the line of scrimmage. Here's the snap and a handoff to Rosen. Rosen picks up a first down, bulldozing his way to the 40.
0: Just straight ahead football that time, Tony. Get the middle three guys, center two guards, hit your blocks, and Rosen followed it.
1: 7 minutes away from halftime.
0: Rosen now the leading rusher for Kimberly, 2 carries, 7 yards.
1: Both have come on back-to-back plays. He's in the backfield again, shotgun formation. Off the right hip of Ryland Welch. Schiedermeyer, the wideout to the left side. Sita on the right side. Ball placed at the right hash mark near side of the field. Here's the snap. Fake handoff to Rosen. Back to pass. Under pressure immediately is Welch. He will just pull it down and get dragged to the ground on the sideline by Bryce Urban.
0: Yeah, and that chase came early and often by Bryce Urban. They're looking for Schiedermeyer on the long post off the opposite side. And that would have been a very, very tough pass because Welch was rolling to his right and had to throw across the field and across wind to make that work.
1: Maybe a smart move to just pull it down. He did lose yardage at 2nd and 14 to the 36. Sita and Reckon Creasy, the wideouts to the left side. Shotgun formation once again. Ryland Welch takes the snap. Fakes the handoff to Maddox Hermes. Rolls out to the left. And he just dumps it out to Brady Reinke, the fullback. And Reinke, with a catch and run from the 35, gets himself to nearly the 45. Mark it to the 44. Positive gain, but still third down.
0: Yeah, and what we saw that against Hamilton in week one. They used Reinke a number of times on the little release pattern out of the backfield. And he was open in the flat.
1: Brady Reinke, a senior fullback wearing number 44. That's his 7th reception of the season. Had 47 yards coming into tonight. Has yet to find the end zone. Also credits himself by being a Bengals and Boilermakers fan. Purdue Boilermakers.
0: Wow. Don't see that much around these parts.
1: No, certainly not. 5:45 on the clock here in the second quarter. Trips to the right side. Empty set. Here's the snap to Welch. Looking downfield. Airing it out towards the sideline. Intended for Lucas Sita. And it's way out of reach. And Sita, as that one crossed the sideline, Sita kind of threw his hands in the air like, that's not close to me, but he had a lot of defenders around him anyways.
0: I think he was thinking he was held on that play as the pass came up, that he couldn't get a release. Not that it mattered much. That pass was well out of bounds.
1: Therefore, Kimberly is back out to punt at 5:37 in the second quarter. Fourth and six from the 44 inside their own territory. Maddox Hermes will boot this one away. Brady Schwalbach comes up the field at the 22 and fair catches at that point. And so Kakona comes back out on offense. Thank you for tuning in. By the way, you can listen live online at thescorewi.com, brought to you by Road America, your national park for speed. And again, you're listening to the Fast Signs High School Game of the Week. 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
0: Now, in the old days, you have rain and mud and everything else here. It'd be something that'd be a 0-0 game at this point.
1: Right. Jerseys would be all dirty.
0: It wouldn't be able to tell who's who.
1: Kakana back out on offense. Working from our right to left again at the 22. Snap and a handoff to Job out of the shotgun. Job has a minimal hole, but makes a lot out of it by getting to the 30. Gain of just about 5, second down.
0: Ended up running into one of his own players at the 29. That's the only thing that held him up. He probably could have picked up 3 or 4 more.
1: Looked like an awkward tackle, too, where Job almost looks like he got rolled up on in the tackle, but he's walking away fine from the occurrence. Second and 3. 5:05 on the clock. Shotgun set once again. Here's the snap. Hand off to Job. Up the middle. Job, full head of speed, breaks a tackle at the 40 to the 45-50. Job has room to run up the right sideline to the 30, the 20, the 10. Touchdown! Mohammed Job runs away with the first score of the game in the second quarter. The Kakona Ghosts lead 6-0 after the bomb from Mohammed Job.
0: And that is that burst we talked about. He got through the first level, saw the blocker, cut it hard to his right, and then it was just a matter of getting to the sideline before the Kimberly defenders could do so, and he did that, and then it was just a speed game.
1: Mohammed Job, a three-sport athlete. He's a wrestler for Kakona and participates on the track and field team as well, and credits being a multi-sport athlete as to the reason that he has as much conditioning as he does. Now, before the point after attempt, Kakona takes a timeout, and Matt Binsfeld is not looking happy. He's out on the field with his unit. Don't know what he saw there, but
0: somebody may have been missing or in the wrong formation.
1: I do think Kakona was calling to the sideline for an additional man to run on the field and didn't get one.
0: Yeah, sometimes you get so excited after a big play you forget, oh yeah, I'm on that team too.
1: Yeah, right.
0: But Job now with 128 yards rushing on just 11 carries after that big run.
1: Mohammed Job, much appreciation he gives to both coaches. Well, to two coaches that he has, Jeff Matzik, the wrestling coach, and Matt Binsfeld, the football coach, for being hard on him and bringing out his best. And you see what he can do with his best right there, making it 6-0. Okay, Kakana's back in position for the point after attempt from Ryan Meyer to try and make it 7-0. Point after is good. The Kakona Ghosts lead 7-0 on the Broken Tree Pizza scoreboard over the Kimberly Papermakers. They strike first in the battle for the paddle. How will Kimberly respond when we come back? You're listening to Week 3 of the WIAA High School football season right here on The Score.
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1: Ahmed Jones' third rushing touchdown of the year puts Kakana up 3-0. Lucas Cida on the return from the 5-yard line from our left to right. He puts the brakes on, makes the defender miss, gets to the 15-20, and upended at the 20-yard line. Good return there, but Kimberly now working from behind after the 71-yard bomb from the senior running back for the Ghosts.
0: Yeah, and Kimberly has to find some kind of prowess on offense at this point, Tony. They've tried a lot of things. Nothing has been consistently successful. So from their own 21, they're going to get to try it again.
1: Back out there is Rylan Welch, along with Maddox Hermes, Lucas Cida. By the way, Cida, when we say that name, is spelled C-S-I-D-A, pronounced Cida. Here's the snap, handoff to Hermes, who is in motion from left to right. Maddox Hermes gets himself to the 20-yard line, maybe the 21.
0: Aiden Moss, the junior, really nice open field tackle.
1: No gain. .421 on the clock. Second. Now they're going to give him a yard there. Second and 9 to the 22.
0: Yeah, Hermes, 5 carries, 5 yards tonight.
1: Trips to the left. Hermes is in the slot on that side. Cida and Schiedermeyer out that way. Empty set, shotgun formation for Rylan Welch. Takes the snap, back to pass, looking left side. Pocket collapses. Rolls up the middle, now bounces out right, being dragged to the ground. Shoestring tackle, short gain. It'll be third down again for Kimberly. Looked like Welch was trying to get out of bounds, but Kakana would not let him get there.
0: Yeah, good coverage by the Ghosts on the back end.
1: Now we have an injured player. It looks like
0: somebody from Kakana.
1: I think so. Whoever made that tackle for Kakana, and you couldn't see who made it because he's still down on the field. And the Kimberly sideline is blocking the view of the jersey number, but regardless, quick injury timeout in the action, and Kakana still leads 7-0. Here's what we'll do. We'll take a quick 30-second break, and when we come back, we'll set up the rest of this second quarter. 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
1: Tony Giordano, Dick Nipinski with you on the Fast Science High School Game of the Week. Injured Kakana player being looked at, now being brought to his feet. That's Ace Nelson, Dick, who had the tackle there on Rylan Welch, and Nelson walking off the field under his own power, but that's a big name for this Kakana defense to have.
0: That is. He's really stepped forward this year, his first year as a starter in that linebacker position.
1: Nelson, 10 total tackles coming into play tonight. Only had 4 in 2025. At 3:42, Kimberly has a 3rd and 8 from their own 24-yard line from our left to right. Down by 7 to the Kakana Ghosts.
0: Yeah, we talked about it against Hamilton, too. Kimberly unable against the Chargers, get a run game going. It's been much the same way tonight. They just have not been able to find that rushing game so far.
1: Pistol set. Hermes standing right behind Rylan Welch. Here's the snap. Welch fakes the handoff, throws out left. Quick pass, and it's almost intercepted. And is it actually the deflection? They're going to say incomplete.
0: Incomplete. Did hit the ground, but Kaysen Vanderheiden came up. And, boy, what a big hit he put in.
1: That was a slant route by Schiedermeyer, and there was contact right at the point of what would have been the reception, almost intercepted. The deflection was almost intercepted, but fell incomplete. High snap for Hermes. Picks it out, boots it away. Schwalbach will let it bounce at the 37 and out of bounds. So the Kakana Ghosts have a 7-0 lead, get the ball back with 3:13 in the second quarter. They have 2 timeouts remaining after having to spend 1 on the point after attempt after the touchdown. But the Kakana Ghosts, an opportunity to tack on to their lead here.
0: Yeah, and very much so. And the defense is playing lights out so far. They are bothering the offensive line of Kimberly. They are bothering Rylan Welch, and they're not allowing any rushing game to get started for the Papermakers.
1: They officially mark it at the 37-yard line inside Kimberly territory. Excuse me, Kaukauna territory. Snap and a handoff to Jobe. Jobe up the middle, gets past the 40, knocked to the ground at the 41. Small gain, but a good one. On first down, makes it second down.
0: Yeah, somebody from Kimberly had a hold of the football. Jobe had to turn around and lock that in so he didn't lose it.
1: Under 3 minutes until halftime. Kaukauna still in the huddle. 2:45 on the clock. They break the huddle. The wideout to the right side is going to be Bennett Geithner. Joining him in the slot is Grant Van Eyck. Shotgun formation. Ball placed on the left hash mark near side of the field. Ryan Carroll in shotgun takes the snap. Hands it off to Jobe. Up the middle. Muhammad Jobe makes a man miss and bowls over a defender as he gets tackled. Crossing midfield. They're going to mark it back to the 48-yard line. Still enough for a first down.
0: Yeah, and you can tell Jobe is feeling it right now, and the Kaukauna offensive line is feeling it. They feel that they have their will being imposed on the Kimberly defense with that straight-ahead rush game.
1: Yeah, and you know who else is feeling it, maybe in a different sense, is the Kimberly defense. After the big run, and that time a hard run from Jobe picking up the first down. 2:05, here's the snap. Another handoff to Jobe up the middle. Jobe bounces off of his own offensive lineman, but is only able to pick up two more yards inside Kimberly territory to the 48.
0: Good piece of hard running, too. You know, with guys that have the burst, sometimes they'd like to be in space all the time. But Jobe is unafraid of taking the tough yards, dragging guys with him, bouncing off of people on the inside between the tackles.
1: His favorite NFL running back is Jahmyr Gibbs of the Detroit Lions.
0: Now, there's a guy who will bounce off people as well.
1: Yeah, I was just going to say, you see a lot of similarities in the running style of those two men. 90 seconds until halftime. Second and six, 48-yard line, now inside Kimberly territory. Snap to Carroll. Fake handoff to Jobe. Back to pass is Carroll. Looking left side. Rolling out left side. Looking over the middle. Will now come back. Makes a man miss and is dragged down to the backfield. He made Parker Kingsley miss, but then Reed Beck got him. It's a sack for the Kimberly defense.
0: And that defense, that sack, credit the secondary. They had everything covered up on the backside.
1: Ryan Carroll tried to bounce out left. Was looking downfield. Like you said, Dick, had nothing open. Tried to go back towards the middle of the field. And was under pressure once he tried to do that. Kimberly, their second sack of the season, comes right there. Third and 14 now at the 44. Final 45 seconds. Here's the snap. Carroll back to pass. Looking over the middle. Now left side. Throwing left side on the sideline. Complete to Van Eyck. Van Eyck makes the catch at the 42. Tried to turn up field. And got to the 41. That's enough for a first down. Stops the clock momentarily at 35 seconds. He stayed in bounds. Kaukauna's back in position. Two men on each side. Shotgun set. Here's the snap. Looking left side. Carroll lofting up the sideline for Van Eyck. Out of reach and incomplete. 24 seconds left in the second quarter.
0: Yeah, not the worst. That's actually a decent play. Get up to the line in a hurry. Get the pass. Try to get the big hitter right away. If not, the pass is incomplete. Clock stops, you can set up something else. And we've got another Kimberly player. Looks like he's down on one knee, kind of gasping.
1: Yeah, and that is big number 99, Parker Kingsley. A big name to be without for the Papermakers. Looks like he just got the wind knocked out of him.
0: Yeah, he was out a little bit earlier, too.
1: So with 24 seconds on the clock, second and 10 from the 41-yard line for Kaukauna. They have two timeouts remaining, and again, they're up 7-0 on the Broken Tree Pizza scoreboard.
0: Kimberly will get the ball to start the second half, by the way.
1: Thank you again for joining us for the Fast Science High School Game of the Week. Whether you're listening on the radio or listening live online at the Score WI, brought to you by Road America, your national park for speed. Kimberly comes back out on defense, but this time without Parker Kingsley. Shotgun set for Carroll. Two wide receivers on each side. Jobe in the backfield off his right hip. Claps his hands, takes the snap, back to pass. Looking right side. Now back over the middle. We'll air it out right side and overthrew Brady Schwalbach. And just out of position was Ethan Bell. Otherwise, he would have had his second interception of the game. 19 seconds on the clock.
0: And Kimberly going with just a three-man rush. They're dropping eight back into coverage, and two of those people are short coverage. They're worked as spies against Ryan Carroll in case he takes off running, and that's been both Lindenberg and Beck.
1: 19 seconds, third and 10 from the 41. Inside Kimberly territory, Kakana driving from our right to left, running out of time before halftime. Trips to the right, Grant Van Eyck on the left side. Here's the snap, Carroll spins away, dumps it off for Jobe, and he's got room to run. Jobe to the 30, breaks a tackle at the 29, gets bounced out of bounds past the 25 to the 24. Smart play there, getting out of bounds, stops the clock at 10 seconds, but Kakana was able to fool the Kimberly defense, attracting them in and then just dumping it off to Jobe.
0: Yeah, great play call that time. You know they're going to be coming after Carroll, the front, and everybody else is dropping back into coverage. Jobe just slipped out from behind the offensive line, was right there, and again, he was in space, could use his speed.
1: That is experienced play calling, knowing that you're going to get a quick rush after your quarterback to just dump it off behind him, and now a timeout by Kakana. 10 seconds to go. We're going to take a quick break. The timeout with the teams. We'll bring it back in just a moment on the Fast Science High School Game of the Week.
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1: Second timeout being used by Kakana with 10 seconds to go. Good use of the timeout. You want to make sure you're on the right page, the same page with your offense, trying to put up the last score before halftime.
0: Yeah, it's you've got one timeout left, so you can actually run some kind of crosser or sideline pattern and see if you can get a timeout or an out of bounds before heaving it toward the end zone.
1: Two wide receivers on each side. Jobe motions out of the backfield. Here's the snap, and now a timeout from Kimberly. I believe. I don't see a flag.
0: Yep.
1: It will be a timeout on the papermakers. You want to make sure you're on the, speaking of being on the same page, you want to make sure you are on defense as well for Kimberly. Mm-hmm.
0: Yeah, for Kimberly, it's basically keep everybody in front of you. You know that Kakana's kicking game, well, they've only tried one field goal. And they missed that one earlier tonight. So it's a situation, you keep everything in front of you and see if you can drag out the play as long as you can. Make it an 11-second play and keep them out of the end zone.
1: The battle for the paddle between Kakana and Kimberly. Kakana got ready with a team meal, as they usually do the day before a game. Mostacoli, did I say that right? Mostacoli?
0: Sure.
1: And garlic bread, salad, and cupcakes. It's a good meal.
0: As far hey, as they're I'm high sure. school kids. You throw something in front of them. They're going to eat it.
1: Same play design. Jobe motions out of the backfield. Snap and a quick pass to, it's a swing pass to Jobe in the backfield. Jobe turns it into a positive gain. Ripped out of bounds at the 15-yard line. Stops the clock with 3 seconds. And Kakana's going to bring on the kicking unit. He's trying to get yardage towards that field goal to set up this attempt from the foot of Ryan Meyer, who's 0-1 so far this season, came tonight on a 33-yarder. Looks about the same distance here, roughly. This one from the right hash mark. Here's the kick. And it is no good. Wide left again. Ryan Meyer 0-2 on field goal attempts. Kakana still leads. However, 7-0 here at halftime. On the Broken Tree Pizza scoreboard, great pizza, great times, Broken Tree Pizza. And what a first half we witnessed there. These two teams battling hard to get this first conference victory in week number 3.
0: Yeah, you could really see it too. Both teams trying a lot of things. You can see a lot of pages in the playbook being used here. Jobe coming up with a couple of catches toward the end of the half, something we had not seen so far, as Kakana not looking downfield so much as looking for the short pattern and letting Jobe run from that point. And Jobe's been the story of this game, both through the rush game and those passes toward the end. But good, consistent game. You'd have to say Kakana has controlled the line of scrimmage on both sides. Defensively, they have shut down the Kimberly run game so far. Kimberly rushing 12 attempts, 13 yards. A couple of sacks in there, but just 13 yards in the run game for the Papermakers thus far.
1: Yeah, and credit to the Kakana defense for the job they're doing in the first half. We will give you the official first half stats in our halftime show. We'll preview the second half for each of these two teams, revisit our Myron Construction keys to the game, and take a look around the area at some of the scores going on this Football Friday night. First Football Friday in September. Don't go anywhere. 7-0, Kakana leads Kimberly in the battle for the paddle. You're listening right here on The Score.
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1: Halftime show on the Fast Signs High School Game of the Week. Right here on The Score, Tony Giordano, Dick Napinski with you. 7-0, Kakana leads Kimberly at the halfway mark on the Broken Tree Pizza scoreboard. And as we mentioned, heading to the break after the end of the second quarter, Kakana's defense is getting it done, and some of the stats will show that. Speaking of the stats, Dick Napinski, let's go over our first half stats of this game.
0: Okay, certainly will right now. Just taking a quick look here. Total yards for Kakana, 246, 155 on the ground. Of course, that big 71-yard touchdown run by Muhammad Job making a difference there. But Carroll, 8 of 14, 91 yards, and has the one interception thus far as well. 10 first downs for the Ghosts. They are led so far. We mentioned Muhammad Job. He already has 143 yards on 14 carries, half of them on that one touchdown run. Also, Ryan Carroll, 5 carries, 12 yards thus far for the Ghost quarterback. Carroll also 8 of 14, 91 yards, one interception. Leading pass catcher, well, that's McMullen. He has three catches for 34 yards. Van Eyck, 2 for 26. Muhammad Jobe, 2 for 26. Gussman has one reception for 5 yards. Meanwhile, for the Kimberly Papermakers, just 67 yards of offense thus far, and especially the rushing game. We talked about that against Hamilton. That was a problem for the Papermakers. 12 attempts, 13 yards so far tonight for Kimberly on the ground. Just 3 first downs. 6 of 11 through the air for Ryland Welch. 54 yards on that one. And so far, taking a look at the individuals, your leading rusher so far for Kimberly is Carter Rosen, 2 carries for 7 yards. Maddox Hermes, 5 yards on 5 carries. Sita has 6 yards on the first play of the game. He carried it for 6 yards on that jet sweep. Welch, 3 carries, couple of sacks in there, minus 2 yards. Receptions, Schiedermeyer, 2 catches, 11 yards. Sita, 2 for 26. Hermes has 1 for 9 yards. And the fullback, Reinke, 1 reception for 8 yards. But the big thing is 67 yards of offense right now for the Papermakers, 246 for the Ghosts. But the Papermakers get the football, and they're down by just one score.
1: In our Myron Construction keys to the game, let's talk about Kimberly first, because we've seen them struggle in offense here. You said, for them, use the many faces of Maddox Hermes, and they're not able to really get him going. You haven't seen much of him.
0: Well, you've seen Kakana really, really focus on Maddox Hermes, and where is he? We have to account for him all the time. Let's take him away to the greatest amount possible and make Kimberly do something else to beat us. And that's what they've done so far.
1: Well, the leading rusher, I believe you said, was Carter Rosen for Kimberly. And that is not Maddox Hermes. So
0: no,
1: they're doing a good job putting a lot of tension on him.
0: And those came on those two straight-ahead runs in the second quarter where Kimberly looked like they were starting to get something going.
1: Yeah, back-to-back plays. Kakana, their Myron Construction key to the game was for their offense to create time and create holes. And you've seen a bit of both for their offense.
0: You have done that. Ryan Carroll has had time to throw. He's been able to pick out receivers or else put it down, and has had a couple nice runs as well. And meanwhile, they have created holes for Muhammad Jobe. He has been able to get through on that delayed handoff, sprint through the line, and we saw it especially on the 71-yard touchdown run and the run right before that, where he was getting the time to get through the hole and then make his moves in space, which ended up coming out to a Kakana touchdown.
1: So let's go back to Kimberly. If you're in the huddle here at halftime and you're with Chad Mikowitz and you're coming up with a game plan of what to say to the guys and what the game plan is in the second half to ignite this offense, what would the game plan be?
0: Well, you've got some good schemes there. It's a matter of beating the one-on-one, because what we saw, Kakana playing a lot of press coverage on the wideouts, on Sita and Schiedermeyer. I mean, they've been out there, and they have not let them make their breaks. They've gotten into them early, and they haven't been able to make their cuts. That has thrown off the timing. Meanwhile, you've got somebody accounting for Maddox Hermes all the time, whether it's from the linebacking core, whether it's somebody coming up from the safety. They are looking for him, and when he gets the ball on the handoff, Kakana has swarmed to that football each and every time. So you have to find some ways to get some plays to loosen up that Kakana offense. We saw it early out of Kimberly. They were trying to stretch the offense or the defense from Kakana side to side and maybe open up something in the middle. Now Kakana has been able to volley that back, and Kimberly has not been able to find a consistent way to gain that yardage so far.
1: Well, we mentioned, you know, part of the game is that there was two missed kicks for Kakana, and both coming off the leg of Ryan Meyer. Both about the 30 to 33-yard range. Both the same end of the end zone as well. And here at halftime, looks like they're working out Cody Lam, a freshman, lefty kicker, who looks like he has good arc, good trajectory. And they're also, I believe that is also...
0: Landon Schaefer, the punter.
1: Yeah, Landon Schaefer getting a workout as well. So they're trying some different options at the place kicker position, it looks like.
0: Well, and sometimes, you know, Ryan Meyer's been very consistent on extra points.
1: Yes.
0: But again, you know, there you're looking at a 20-yard chip shot straight ahead. You know, it's just basically boot the ball forward.
1: Yeah.
0: And, you know, you've got a little bit of a breeze here tonight. You know, the kicker says, okay, I've got to get a little more oomph in this. It's not so much height. You've got to get it propelled forward. And sometimes that can kind of play in your head. And mentally, as any kicker will tell you, the kicking game is as much mental as physical.
1: Right. Almost like golf.
0: It is, yep. And, you know, as Yogi Berra said, 90% of this game is half mental.
1: That's right. That's true. Half. 90% yep. Half mental. I don't know how the math maths there, but somehow it does.
0: Yep.
1: Either way, back to the two teams in this one. First for, we talk about Kimberly and what they're able to do and what they're not able to do. But Kokona on the other side, you're happy with the half the way that it went, but you feel like they're leaving a little bit on the table offensively and that they could get something ignited for themselves as well. We've seen them turn the ball over. We've seen them stall a couple of times. There's something left out there for Kokona, even though they're leading.
0: Yeah, and we were talking to Matt Binsfeld before the game. He was talking about the stuff that they needed to clean up. And you see some of that consistency here. Kokona has dominated the line of scrimmage in this game.
1: Right.
0: The fact just the difference in yardage, 246 to 67, indicates that. But they have not been able to exchange that for points other than the long touchdown run. And, you know, you break one and okay, but it's not a sustained drive.
1: Yeah.
0: Kokona has not been able to sustain a drive. They've had misses on passes, had some penalties at times. And those kind of things, they need to find that consistency. But it's got to start by relying on their defense in the opening series and see if you can get the ball back from Kimberly and not let them grab the momentum coming out of this halftime.
1: Yeah, and you mentioned it. The penalties for Kokona has come back and bit them a couple of times in that first half. That's something that I think they're looking to iron out as well, getting everybody on the same page. We saw them have to take a timeout because they didn't have enough guys on a point after attempt. So there's just some of those, I'd like to call it early season mistakes, but it's week three, and these are things you have to iron out.
0: Well, you really do. As you mentioned at the start of this broadcast, we're one-third of the way through the season now. You know, you have to start finding your identity. But quickly, you mentioned the penalties. The first long series Kokona had a three and out after getting the kickoff. But they had plays of 10, 22, 5, 6, 7 yards. But they also had illegal procedure penalty. And then a big holding call that put them in a first and 21 back at their own 15. Had to punt it away. Second time around, they got themselves going. They drove it all the way down the field, missed a field goal. Fourth possession, had a run of 7 yards, then a holding penalty through the interception.
1: Yeah.
0: Then Job's long touchdown run, but the final one drove down the field, got it all the way to the 15-yard line, able to set up another field goal, and that was no good. So you've left a lot on the table in the first half, and every football coach knows you only get so many opportunities in a game. And so, especially against a good team like Kimberly, you've got to take advantage of that. And you've left the door open a crack for the papermakers.
1: As we take a look around the area, some of the scores going on right now. Appleton North is up on Hortonville 21-7 at halftime. Bayport is up on Pulaski 25-0 at halftime. No score update on Appleton West and Green Bay Southwest, Fond du Lac and Oshkosh West. Last night, Menasha beat Oshkosh North 35-14. Looks like West Appear is up on DePere, 21-0 in that game. Ashwaubenon up on Preble, 7-0. This is a good game a lot of people are paying attention to. Little Chute up against Wrightstown at halftime, only 14-7 the score in that game, though.
0: Wrightstown's a proud program. You know, they're going to come out and they're going to say, we're going to play defense tonight to slow down that running game of the Mustangs.
1: Freedom up on New London, 42-0 at halftime. Fox Valley Lutheran up on Seymour, 28-14 at halftime. No score update on Shawano and Winneconne. No score update on Xavier Wapaka. No update on North Fond du Lac and Amaro. At halftime, St. Mary Catholic leads Two Rivers 16-0. And then last night on our video stream, score video stream, Nina victorious 40-2 over Appleton East. Again yesterday.
0: Yeah, I took in a little bit of that game last night to get a look at those teams because we'll have them later on in the season and had a chance to look at that. And, and Nina eventually just took control late in the second quarter of that one and pressed the advantage home in the third and fourth quarters.
1: Well, with that, we'll put an end to our halftime show. And when we come back, we'll work our way to the second half kickoff. Again, Kokona up on Kimberly, 7-0 at halftime. Don't go anywhere. You're listening to the Fast Science High School Game of the Week right here on The Score.
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0: Welcome back to Papermaker Stadium. Kakana up on Kimberly, 7-0 at the halfway mark. They just announced the 50-50 raffle ticket. It's not us, is it?
18: No.
0: Not us tonight.
18: No, I'll have to stay with the same car.
0: That's right.
18: And then just...
0: Oh, better luck next week.
18: That's right.
0: That's all right. But again, 7-0 is the Kakana lead. We're just about a minute away from kicking off the second half, Dick, but we've seen a great game so far in this first battle for the paddle, and this rivalry between these two teams means a lot to the communities, means a lot to the players, and as you mentioned, the 76th matchup between these two.
18: Yeah, and, you know, Matt Binsfeld mentioned it a little bit in the pregame show, too. He said, you know, it's not a rivalry if you don't beat each other every so often. You know, Kakana a couple of years ago had that, it was an upset at that time, that 14-13 win over the Papermakers that kind of threw the entire conference title into a mess that year between four teams. But they're looking to establish themselves as, okay, this is a game that's going to be difficult to win. And last year they took a big step with that. Yeah. I mean, their defense, and we're talking during the break here off air, that their defense has been impressive so far tonight. They have people flying to the football. These young guys have come out. We've mentioned some of the names so far. You know, guys like Dylan Ford and Ace Nelson. Bryce Urban has had a terrific first half from his linebacker spot. So that's something Kimberly has to overcome. They have to say, okay, how can we start taking advantages? Maybe the Kakana guys will overplay a little bit and use that speed and aggressiveness against them. Where can we find a spot for some success if we're the Kimberly offense?
0: Kakana is coming out on the field. They will kick it away to Kimberly to open up the second half. The score once again is 7-0. Kakana leading Kimberly. On the Broken Tree Pizza scoreboard, great pizza, great times, Broken Tree Pizza. Thanks for tuning in, whether you're listening on the radio or listening live online at thescorewi.com, brought to you by Road America, your national park for speed. Back deep to receive for Kimberly, Lucas Sita and Lucas Wong. Ryan Meyer will kick this one away from our right to left. The return will happen from our left to right. Stationed at the 45-yard line from Papermaker Stadium. This one bounces, will be taken by Lucas Seed at the 15. He's to the 20, the 30, the 40. And he's tripped up just shy of that 40 to the 39. On the far side of the field, good return for Kimberly. They need that to spark them here in the second half.
18: Yeah, they really do. And there was a little confusion on that. You had both back guys, returners back there, a little confusion. Sita finally took it,
0: and then raced in, broke a tackle around the 20 and picked up another 20 yards.
1: This Kimberly Papermaker offense looking for some life, looking for some momentum.
0: Got Carter Rosen in the backfield once again.
1: He's off the right hip of Rylan Welch. Welch in the shotgun. Here's the snap. And off to Rosen, right up the middle. And Rosen is met in the middle and whipped to the ground by Ace Nelson for Kakana. No gain. Maybe a half a yard, but still rather nothing.
0: Yeah, they're going to be generous and give him 1 yard on that carry.
1: Officially makes it 2nd and 9.
0: Yeah, and Kimberly got a good push, but they just could not sustain it. And Nelson filled in the gap very, very well.
1: Now to the 40. Brecken Creasy, the wide out to the right side. On the left side is Schiedermeyer. Here's the snap. Welch back to pass, looking right side to Creasy. It's complete at the 45. Creasy pushed back at that point. Forward progress will get him all the way to the 46. Third down.
0: Yep, good down and distance now for the Papermakers. 3rd and 3. You've got an opportunity here to do a lot of things. First reception of the night for Creasy.
1: Kimberly has to get past the 49. Have to get to midfield for a first down here. 3rd and 3 from the 46. Schiedermeyer, the wide out to the right side. Sita on the left side. Shotgun formation. Rosen off the left hip of Welch. Here's the snap. Hand off to Rosen. He's hit in the backfield and dropped immediately. Back there was Bryce Urban, the senior, to drop Rosen. And 4th down coming.
0: Mentioned once again, Kakana has controlled the line of scrimmage. That time they did it again. They are coming in hard from the linebacker position and really not giving the Papermakers any room to move.
1: Bryce Urban, 15 tackles a season ago. Had 2 sacks as well. This punt will drop down at the 25-yard line. And takes a small Kimberly roll to the 23. So Kakana comes out on offense. But again, Dick, the story of the game so far, that Kakana defense coming up big and shutting down Kimberly.
0: Yeah, they are seeing something. Someplace along that offensive line is a spot that they can beat. They're saying, we can attack this slot. Is there an opening? Is somebody missing an assignment? Are they not sliding over soon enough? Whatever it is, Kakana is taking advantage of it.
1: 10:03 on the clock in the third quarter. Kakana leads 7-0 on the Broken Tree Pizza scoreboard. From their own 23, moving from our right to left. 3 wide receivers to the right, 1 to the left. Shotgun formation. Here's the snap. Flags fly right at the snap. It was going to be a handoff to Job. And it's another offensive penalty against Kakana. This one a procedure penalty.
0: Yeah, and that's what we were talking about at the half, Tony. The Kakana leaving opportunities on the table through penalties such as that.
1: Makes it 1st and 15 now. Back to the 18-yard line. Wide out on the right side is going to be Quentin Gussman. On the left side, Bennett Geithner. Shotgun formation. Fake handoff to Job. Quick pass to the right side, complete to Gussman. Gussman was on a slant route, caught it at the 25, and was tackled forward to the 31.
0: Nice play that time. And what? It's even better because for Kakana, they're playing against 8-man defensive backs. 8-man pass coverage, just a 3-man front for Kimberly thus far.
1: 2nd and 2 at the 31. Grant Van Eyck, the wideout to the left side. On the right side, Bennett Geithner. Shotgun set. Muhammad Job off the right hip of Ryan Carroll. Carroll, the junior quarterback, claps his hands, takes the snap, hands it off to Job. Job up the middle. Gets maybe a yard or two. Is just shy of that first down marker. 3rd down.
0: If they give Job a yard, looks like, yep, that's what they're going to give him.
1: Up to the 32. 3rd and 1. Under 9 to go in this third quarter. The 1-1 Kakana Ghosts against the 0-2 Kimberly Papermakers. First game of conference action between these FVA foes. 2 wideouts to the right side. Shotgun set again. Here's the snap, handoff to Job up the middle, and Job will plunge forward for a 1st down. He's tackled across the 45 up to the 47.
18: just straight ahead running to pick up those 5 yards and the first down.
1: You can tell Job is the bell cow of this offense. The only other running back with rushing attempts is Freddie Quezada. 8 rushing attempts for 43 yards in that 41-7 win against West Allis Hale to open up the season.
18: Yeah, and we won't see him tonight. He's a little dinged up.
1: Here's the snap, handoff to Job, working right side. Job is going to be stopped by Reed Beck and pushed backwards by a sea of red jerseys. They're going to give him back to the line of scrimmage.
18: Now 150 yards for Job on the night, 162 total for the Ghosts.
1: Makes it 2nd and 10 at the 38-yard line, under 8 minutes to go.
18: And if you're Kakana, again, you've been controlling the line of scrimmage, but yet it's still a one-score game. Really, really, if you're the Ghost, want to find something, get some extra, a few extra points on the board.
1: Trips to the right, one man to the left side. Shotgun formation, Job off the left hip of Carroll. Here's the snap, hand off to Job, up the middle. Job has some room to run, the 45. He's going to get tackled just shy of the 50. Another first down for the Kakana offense. Carrying to that first down was Muhammad Job.
18: Really nice play. Job, again, getting in space, able to use his speed, his shiftiness, to step through one tackle, get to the outside, and pick up that first down.
1: Before the season, Matt Binsfeld said Muhammad Job, the hardest working kid on our team. And you see the fruits of that labor coming out tonight for Job, the senior running back. Here's a quick snap and a pass to the right side. Van Eyck was not in sync with Ryan Carroll.
18: Yeah, Carroll's expecting Van Eyck to turn around the Kimberly 45. Van Eyck was running a streak pattern down the sideline.
1: Makes it 2nd and 10 at the 48. Kakana breaks the huddle, comes to the line of scrimmage. McMullen, Geithner, and Schwalbach all on that left side. Trips on that side. Shotgun set, one lone man on the right side. Here's the snap. Hand off to Job, working up the middle. Left side of the line of scrimmage. Breaks a tackle at the 50. And gets tackled just shy of the 45 inside Kimberly territory. Mark him down to the 46.
18: Yeah, and what we see with sending the trips off to the left and keeping Joe tight in that pistol formation, it sends all of the defenders to that side. So now you run Job straight up the middle. There aren't as many bodies in the way for Muhammad to try to run around or pick through.
1: 3rd and 4. Same look here. Trips to the left. Lone man to the right side. Ball placed at the right hash mark, far side of the field. Shotgun formation. Snap to Ryan Carroll. Hand off to Muhammad Job. Job gets a block. Cuts back towards the middle of the field at the 40. Trying to cut to the right side now and gets tackled between the 35 and 40. On the right hash marks, far side of the field, they're going to get him to the 38, but a first down for Kakona.
18: Another 8-yard carry. Now 174 yards for Job on 20 carries. And you can see Kakona says, we are going to press this advantage till Kimberly figures out a way to stop it.
1: Same look. Trips left. Shotgun set. Here's the snap. Quick pass out to the left. That's McMullen getting some blocks from his fellow wide receivers on that side. Spun to the ground, crossing the 35, down to the 34.
18: And the passing game for Ryan Carroll and these receivers works so much better when you can establish the run game. We saw it last year with Reardon. Actually, the past 2 years with Reardon in the backfield. And some great wide receivers. You know, you had Kavanaugh Weinberg, the wide receiver of the year last year in the FBA. So this bunch trying to keep up with that.
1: 5:30 on the clock here in the third quarter. Kakana leads 7-0. This time trips are on the right side. Shotgun set. Here's the snap, and a flag will fly right as the play began to develop. And this one is illegal procedure on Kakana again. Another Ghost penalty on offense.
18: Yeah, just the things you cannot have if you want to press your advantage here in the third quarter.
1: And Matt Binsfeld having a word with Quentin Gussman as he comes off the sideline. Comes off towards the sideline. Now trips on the right again.
18: By the way, that was the 4th catch for McMullen. He's 38 yards on those receptions.
1: Job motions out of the backfield. Here's the snap to Carroll. He keeps it himself. Design keeper rolling up the middle. He's going to be whipped to the ground by three Kimberly defenders. In there at one point was Lucas Wong. I believe Reed Beck was also in the mix there.
18: Now that's going to be a lot of nothing for Ryan Carroll.
1: 4:45 on the clock here in the third quarter. Still 7-0 Kokona on the Broken Tree Pizza scoreboard. Third and 10 from the 38-yard line for the Ghosts. Van Eyck, the wide out to the right side. Gusman, McMullen on the left side. McMullen is in the slot. Shotgun set, Job off the right hip of Ryan Carroll. Snap to Carroll, looking to the right side. Rolling to the right side, keeping it himself. And he will get tackled after 1 yard running the football. He was running out towards the sideline and cut upfield, but didn't have much room at all. It'll be fourth down.
18: Yeah, Ryan that time was looking completely to the right side of the field. Did not look toward the left side whatsoever. Pulled it down in a hurry.

0: It's almost like a short punt.
1: So Kimberly takes over at the 37. Now, this is the point where they had the football after the good return to open up this second half. They had the ball here at 3:31. They weren't able to do anything with it then. What can they do here? And the play is blown dead before it ever progresses.
0: Have somebody lined up in the neutral zone, apparently, for Kimberly. But speaking of penalties, a penalty again hurt Kakana. They had the momentum on the drive, had the ball picked up. They had a second and six at the 34. Illegal procedure makes it second and 11, and then you end up with 2 1-yard run by the quarterback and kind of a heave on fourth down on the pass, and that's where you cost yourself the drive.
1: Yeah, they are winning the time of possession battle in this game and here in the third quarter, but you're right, Dick, that killed their momentum. Can Kimberly take the momentum and run with it? Here's the snap, first and 15 now. Welch will dump it out to the right. Maddox Hermes makes the catch at the 30 on the numbers. Cuts upfield, gets past the 35, and tackled at the 36. And a late hit, a flag will fly, and Maddox Hermes gets up in the grill of the defender who hit him late. Looks like that was Jackson Van Roy. Players are separated. The flag is on the ground. We'll see what the call is here.
0: Yeah, there's that edge, Tony, between aggressive play and not a very smart play.
1: And they are going to call it a personal foul on the Ghosts.
0: And that'll be a first down.
1: 47-yard. So now Kimberly working inside Kakana territory after the penalty at the Ghost 47-yard line. A gift. Third and 15. Excuse me. First down, 3:15 on the clock. Wide out to the left side is Schiedermeyer. On the right side is Cedo. Here's the snap. Hand off to Hermes. Hermes, a full head of steam up the middle. Past the 45. Upended at the 41.
0: Just straight ahead running that time. Kimberly able to create some gaps. And Hermes a quick 6 yards.
1: Dylan Ford in on the tackle there. Schiedermeyer, the wideout to the left side. Cedo on the right side. Ball placed at the right hash mark, near side of the field. Here's the snap, handoff to Hermes. Trying to bounce out to the left. Breaks a tackle from Ford. Crosses the 40 and dragged to the ground at the 37. And that's enough for a first down.
0: That was just a determined run by Maddox. He got hit in the backfield, was going to be dropped, but would not go down, kept the legs churning.
1: You're starting to see that competitive edge that Maddox Hermes has, garnered by having two very athletic siblings, Sophia, who is a freshman on the Wisconsin softball team, and a younger brother, Beckett. Here's the snap, another handoff to Maddox. Working to the right side, following blockers, crosses the 35, and is brought to the ground at the 34. Maybe they'll mark him back to the 35. Positive gain, regardless.
0: And you have to find a way just to get Hermes the football, and they've seen that this time around. Four plays from scrimmage. Maddox Hermes has touched the ball on all of them. One pass reception, 3 runs.
1: Two wide receivers to the left side. Shotgun set. In motion from left to right is Cedo. Here's the snap. Fake handoff. Airing it out for Schiedermeyer. It's intercepted. Turning this one the other direction at the 40. The 50. Taking it inside Kimberly territory before being tackled on that end for Kakana. Was that Case
0: and Vanderheiden?
1: Vanderheiden, the junior, the first interception of his career, jumped the slant route intended for Schiedermeyer and brought it the other way.
0: Oh, and he timed that so well, too. He gave the decoy, took a step back, and you could see Welch said, that's open. That window's open, and then closed so quickly to grab it and take it back the other way. If it wasn't for Maddox Hermes having his speed, Vanderheiden would have taken that to the house.
1: Kakana has the ball at the 35-yard line inside Kimberly territory. Under 90 seconds to go until the fourth quarter. Here's the snap, handoff to Job, working left side of the line of scrimmage. Gets hit and put on the ground after just a 1-yard gain by Lucas Wong.

0: And Kakana trying to just get some tough yards now. Job manages to squeeze forward with three. That gives him 177 on the night.
1: Final 60 seconds of the third quarter. Here's the snap. And off to Job up the middle. Job has a hole, bouncing it out to the left, to the 25-20. Job to the 15 before being brought to the ground by a pair of Kimberly defenders, including Reed Lindenberg.
2: Lindenberg on the tackle.
1: Good gain there. Another first down. Inside the red zone now are the Ghosts.
0: And that started again up at the line. Great job by the left side of that offensive line. One guy I saw out there throwing a great block, William Griesbach, the 288-pound senior.
1: Final 25 seconds. And Kakana's just going to let the clock tick away. No score in the third quarter, but Kakana leads 7-0 on the Broken Tree Pizza scoreboard. When we come back, the fourth quarter of the inaugural Battle for the Paddle. Don't go anywhere. You're listening to Kakana Kimberly right here on the Score.
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1: Welcome back to the Fast Signs High School Game of the Week. Tony Giordano, Dick Nipinski with you for the fourth quarter between Kakana and Kimberly. The Ghosts have the 7-0 lead at the start of the fourth, and they have the ball at the 14-yard line inside Kimberly territory.
0: 317 total yards for the Ghosts.
1: This time, Job the carry from our left to right. It was a good gain of about 10 to the 5.
0: Now they're going to give Job 9 yards on that one. With Job now over 200 yards on the night. 23 carries, 204.
1: It is beginning to mist here in Kimberly, Wisconsin, just ever so slightly. You could hardly tell. Drifts to the right side, shotgun set. Here's the snap, handoff to Job, up the middle. Mohammed Job upended into the end zone. He lost the football. They're going to say touchdown.
0: Yeah, he broke the plane, and he was into the end zone when he lost the football.
1: And now Mohammed Job needs some help getting off the field.
0: Well, I think he got spun around when he got to the end zone.
2: And he didn't get to put the goal for 16, Ryan.
1: So he is getting help off the field, but not before getting into the end zone for the second time tonight. New kicker out there for Kakana. That is Cody Lahm, the freshman, lefty kicker now. Point after attempt is a line drive that just squeaks over, and it is 14-0 Kakana. Mohammed Job's second touchdown of the game. Puts the Ghosts out in front by 2 touchdowns. Don't go anywhere. You're listening to high school football right here on The Score.
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1: Cody Lamb will be the one to kick this away for Kekana. Back deep to receive, Maddox Hermes and Lucas Sita inside their own five. 14-0, Kekana leads after the second rushing touchdown of the game by Muhammad Job. This kickoff is going to be taken in by Maddox Hermes at the 10. Hermes on the left side of the field to the 20. 25-30 on the sideline. 35 spun out of bounds just past that point. Good return. Kekana, after scoring for the second time on that possession, Dick, didn't make any mistakes.
0: They only had four plays. They started with a short field after the interception, so they were deep into Kimberly territory already at the 35. But no penalties, no fumbles, no miscues on that one, and just went basically straight ahead with Muhammad Job.
1: And Job is getting some attention on the sideline. He's up on the table getting looked at, but meanwhile, Kimberly's offense is out there. Now behind by two touchdowns. Snap to Welch, throwing right side for Schiedermeyer. Complete at the 40. Schiedermeyer turns towards the far sideline and tries to cut up field between the sideline and numbers, but gets tackled at the 42.
0: Good simple pass, pitch and catch that time. Get a good chunk of yardage, and that's what Kimberly needs if they want to get themselves back into this.
1: 10:50 on the clock, just a minute or so into this fourth quarter. That good gain makes it second and two. Kimberly breaks the huddle. Right hash mark, far side of the field. Snap to Welch. Looking left side. Will throw for Schiedermeyer. Complete at the 48. Turns upfield, gets to the 50, and pushed backwards by Kekana. On the tackle there was Kenny Joseph.
0: Again, same thing, other side. Schiedermeyer takes a five-step forward, turns around, waits for the football.
1: It's a bit of a curl route there. 10:20 on the clock. Ball at midfield, first and 10. Seat of the wideout on the right side. Schiedermeyer is located on the left. Here's the snap. Back to pass, Welch. Pump fakes right side, now runs. Cuts back towards the middle, gets past midfield. Breaks a tackle to the 45, gets tackled to the 47, and a flag will fly right at the tackle.
0: Somebody may have gotten hold of a face mask.
1: Indeed, that's the call. Tacks on yardage to the run.
0: So that will add 15 and take it all the way down. Another first down for the Papermakers. Takes it all the way down to about the 28-yard line.
1: First and 10 from the 28, under 10 to go in the game. Kimberly being shut out through the first three quarters, trying to change that tune here in the fourth. From our right to left, go the Papermakers. On first down, here's the snap. Welch back to pass, looking towards the end zone. Will go to Hermes on the sideline right side. Would have been a good gain to the 15, but instead overshot him. Incomplete.
0: That was a tough pass, too. You've got to kind of loop it over the linebacker sitting in the flat, and Hermes was looking back over his shoulder running toward the sideline.
1: Second and 10 at the 28.
0: Welch now 10 of 16 on the night. 81 yards.
1: The Papermakers wearing their red jerseys, white letters and numbers, white helmets with the red Kimberly K on each side. Here's the snap. Welch back to pass. Under pressure immediately. Jukes a pass rusher and then gets upended as he crosses the 30. Big time hit.
0: Lathan Hurst.
1: Applied by Lathan Hurst. Yeah, I wouldn't want to get hit by him either. Upended Welch. A big time hit. Welch back on his feet. Good to keep going, but Now Kimberly's faced with a third and long.
2: Third and 11 for the Makers.
0: Yeah, tough down and distance for Kimberly. And you know that Kakana front is going to be coming full tilt after Rylan Welch.
1: Schiedermeyer right side. Sita on the left. Shotgun set. Ball placed near the right hash mark, far side of the field. Here's the snap. Welch back to pass, looking left side. Quick pass out that way for Sita. It's complete. Sita reels it in. Inside the 20. Gets tackled at the 18.
0: Yeah, nice play that time on both ends. The timing, exquisite for the Papermakers. Picking up 12 yards, just enough.
1: 8:40 on the clock here in the fourth quarter. Now first and 10 for the Makers. Kimberly last season averaged 28.5 points per game. In week one, 12 points. Week two, 13 points, both losses. Being shut out here into the fourth quarter. Pitch back to Hermes. He's looking to pass. Will keep it himself. Roll back to the middle of the field. Will break a tackle in the backfield. Roll to the left sideline and out of bounds after a moderate gain from the 18-yard line to the 15.
0: Yeah, they were looking for Schiedermeyer to come cruising across on that long post pattern, but Kakana covered it up well.
1: Second down now for Kimberly. Tried to get some trickery in there. Kakana wasn't fooled. Sita, the wide out on the right side. Schiedermeyer on the left. Hermes and Welch in the backfield. Snap goes to Welch. Hand off Hermes. Hermes bouncing it out to the left. Makes a man miss at the 15. Gets inside the 10-4, being dragged to the ground from behind at the mark him up down to the 8-yard line.
0: I guess they're going to say he's down a little bit earlier. So it's going to be a third and about three. Yeah, it looked like the official, first of all, had it at the 8, but they placed it at the 10.
1: .735 on the clock. Third and three for Kimberly. Behind 14-0 to Kakana here in the fourth. Snap to Welch. Back to pass, looking end zone. Will pull down, keep himself, roll out to the right side. On the sideline, gets hit on the sideline as he goes out of bounds. Man, Welch has taken a beating tonight. It's all been legal, but he's getting hit hard and gets back to the...
0: Maybe a yard.
1: Maybe a yard.
0: Yep, yeah. And so it's going to bring up a fourth and short two.
1: 7:18 is where the clock has stopped. It's a big play here. And Kimberly will bring in Vaughn Christensen, the defensive lineman, and it looks like they're just going to try and tush-push this forward with Hermes. He keeps it himself. There's a scrum of players, all 11 in the same spot on each side. 22 players. Your guess is as good as mine until everyone gets pulled apart.
0: Yeah, that's beef falling forward, I think, is the formation.
1: I think so. It's about right. Off comes Christensen, the 6'2". 235 defensive lineman. Kimberly retains the football with the first down. Rain begins to fall a little bit harder. As we cross the 7-minute mark in the fourth quarter. Far side of the field, right hash mark. Hermes behind Welch. Here's the snap. Welch, hand off to Hermes, and he's tripped up in the backfield and then hit on the ground by Urban.
0: Yeah, it almost looked like the turf monster got him a little bit on that handoff, Tony. Ended up losing a yard. Again, the Kimberly rushing game, 24 attempts, just 38 yards tonight. Hermes has 18 of those.
1: Second and eight from the eight. Second and goal. 6:30 on the clock. Snap, touch pass forward. Lucas Sita trying to turn the corner. Will do so at the 5 and into the end zone. Touchdown, Kimberly. The Papermakers on the board for the first time tonight. Comes at 6 minutes to go in the fourth quarter.
0: And that was the play we saw to open the game, the touch pass forward. And again, stretch the defense side to side, make them work. Seeda did a great job seeing his cutback lane as well.
1: Hermes out for the point after attempt. So far this year, 1 of 1 in point after attempts, and a very confident point after attempt, putting that one through. It's now 14-7. Kaukauna leads Kimberly, but the Papermakers have some momentum with 6 minutes to go in the fourth quarter. 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
1: 14-7 now the score. Kaukauna leads Kimberly at 6:18 in the fourth quarter. The rain is now coming down here in Kimberly.
0: Just add a little more adventure to this game.
1: Exactly right.
0: It's and we see Muhammad Joe back out on the kickoff return team, so that's good.
1: Good sign after he limped away, scoring the most recent Kaukauna touchdown. Maddox Hermes will boot this one into the end zone for a touchback. And let's see how the rain will play a factor through the final 6 minutes plus of this game.
0: Well, and for Kaukauna, they have gotten away with a number of mistakes tonight and still have the lead. This is a point in the game that if you want to take ball control, you cannot make those mistakes. The illegal procedures, the holding, those type of things. And remember, Kimberly's drive was sustained with a personal foul penalty on Kaukauna.
1: Kaukauna back out on offense now. 6:18 on the clock. 14-7 their lead. First and 10 from their own 20. Working from our left to right. Snap to Carroll. Will keep himself working left side. Carroll breaks a tackle at the 20 to the 25-30. Out of bounds. Crossing the 30. That'll be a first down. Markham up to the 31, I think they're going to give him. One play, one first down.
0: Yeah, nice job, too, Carroll. Just got the delay. And ball control so important here.
1: One of the officials is holding the football under a towel until Kaukauna breaks the huddle. Trips to the right, shotgun formation. Snap to Carroll. Hand off Job. Wasn't a clean exchange, but Job does come away with it. Gets himself up to the 35-yard line before being pushed back by Parker Kingsley.
0: Yeah, just straight ahead for Job, and that's what Kaukauna wants. If you can get 3-4 yards of play, just keep it moving forward and eat up as much clock as possible.
1: Second and seven now. Again, the rain, a steady stream of rain coming down on the playing surface for these two teams. 5:35 on the clock. Carroll and Job in the backfield, shotgun formation. Snap to Carroll, back to pass, will now keep it himself, rolling to the left side, bouncing it even further out left side between the numbers and the sideline, being whipped to the ground, just shy of the 45 to the 44.
0: But enough for a first down. That's what Kaukauna wants. Keep the clock moving. Keep the sticks moving. Nine carries for 35 yards now for Carroll on the night. And 258 yards on the ground for the Ghosts.
1: Yeah, Matt Binsfeld said pregame, this team wants to establish the run, and the offense has done so far. Under five to go. Snap, hand off to Job. Up the middle, bouncing out to the left side. In the backfield now. Almost got tackled, but weaved through defenders for a gain of one to the 46.
0: Yeah, those jerseys get a little slipperier now once they get wet. Especially if you've got somebody with some shifty moves like Job.
1: Kakana wearing their all white. White jerseys, white pants. Black letters and numbers with orange piping around the letters and numbers. Black helmets working from left to right. Stationed at their own 46-yard line. Second and eight. 4:15 on the clock.
0: Gotham has managed to take 2 minutes off the clock. Like to get another couple first downs if you're the Ghosts.
1: Kimberly does have all three timeouts. Not using them yet. Ball placed at the left hash mark. Here's the snap. Handoff to Job. Working up the middle. Job following defenders to the 50. And we'll get dragged down inside Kimberly territory down to the 48.
0: Another nice, solid run. It actually puts you in two-down territory here, Tony. Two plays to get 2 yards.
1: I would say the rain has been reduced to a soft rain, but still playing a factor regardless. Third and two from the 48-yard line. Got to get past the 46. The snap, Carroll keeps himself, rolls to the right, to the 45, being tackled to the 44-yard line. On the tackle was Lucas Wong, but not in time to stop what was another first down for Kakana.
0: And if you're Kakana, you are fine with 4, 5, 6 yards of play. You don't need the big breaker. You just need something to keep those sticks moving.
1: Keep running it until Kimberly can prove that they will stop you. They have not done so yet on this possession.
0: And you've got a defensive front now that's starting to get a little weary. They have been pounded on straight ahead here for the first 6 plays. And again, just that 3-man front for Kimberly, they fill in with the linebackers, the 4 linebackers immediately behind them.
1: The snap at 235 to Muhammad Job up the middle. Down to the 40, actually the 39, and a timeout now from Kimberly. You'll start to see them play the time management game. We'll take the quick timeout with them, 14-7. Kakana in control with 2.5 left on the Fast Science High School Game of the Week.
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1: .229 left on the clock here in the fourth quarter. 14-7, Kakana leads Kimberly on the Broken Tree Pizza scoreboard.
0: Yeah, nice drive put together so far. It's been a 41-yard drive in 7 plays, so better than 6 yards of play. Job and Carroll splitting time. Job with 4 carries, Carroll with 3. And most importantly, 3 first downs. And again, favorable down and distance, 2nd and 5 for the Ghosts. You can just continue to pound it.
1: Job and Carroll once again in the backfield. Snap, hand off to Job. Up the middle, working right side, down to the 35. There it is again. Another 4-yard gain.
0: Yeah, and if you sit here and pick up a first down, it's going to be very difficult for Kimberly, and looks like the paper maker is going to take another timeout.
1: And we will once again take a quick 30-second break with them. Still 14-7, Kakana on the Fast Science High School Game of the Week.
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1: 2:12 to go. Kimberly uses their second timeout to stop the clock. Third and one coming up for Kokona.
0: Yeah, this is just straight ahead football now. If you're the Kokona Ghost, you tell your lineman, okay, you've been dominating this entire drive. Do it again. It's going to be a tight formation.
1: Shotgun set. Snap. Carroll will keep bouncing it out to the right. He's got one man to beat. That's Wong, and he just goes down, allowing Wong to tackle him to keep the clock running after the first down. Felt like he could have put a better move on Wong there, but opted not to. No, smart move.
0: Very smart move. He picked up his 8 yards, picked up the first down.
1: And no timeout from Kimberly here.
0: No, you're down to one. It's really tough, and I don't know, maybe is Kokona going to take it? Nope, they all went to the sideline. They thought Kimberly might be taking a timeout. .287 on the ground tonight for the Ghosts.
1: A team that last year only averaged 111 per game rushing the football. Here's the snap, another handoff to Job. Job up the middle, past the 25. Upended by two defenders to the 24. Second down.
0: And you're going to get the last timeout for Kimberly.
1: Was it called for sure? Yes.
0: Yes.
1: Yeah, it was. Okay. We'll take another quick 30-second break. Still 14-7, Kokona.
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0: Yeah, and I've got to give credit to the guys up front, Verhagen, Griesbach, Grouch, Graf, and Hang, who've done such a marvelous job on that offensive line tonight for the Ghosts.
1: Snap to Carroll, hand off to Job up the middle. Muhammad Job gets to the 20, pushes the pile forward. He's still going inside the 20. Fights his way to the 16, which is good enough for a first down, and all but will seal the deal for Kokona.
0: And that was Job. He had everybody on his back that time. Had some linemen there, clock starting to run, and Kokona can take its time. We're down to 1 minute left.
1: And Kimberly has no more timeouts.
0: So you'll probably see a knee here at the end, or a couple of knees. Yeah, victory formation coming in play.
1: So the Kokona Ghosts, after a 7-point loss to the number one team in Division II a week ago to Notre Dame, come on the road here in week three and beat Kimberly 14-7 in the inaugural battle for the paddle. 14-7 the final. Ghosts over the Papermakers here in week three. What a game we experienced, and Kokona only took two rushing touchdowns from Muhammad Job to seal the deal.
0: And it did, and it was just the control. And again, that last drive, no mistakes out of the Ghosts. They just ran the ball forward, no illegal procedures, no holding. The things that held them back in the first half, they came back in the second half, played clean football, and came away with this big, big win to win their first FBA game of the season.
1: We see Casey Smith and Ryan McGinnis, both athletic directors, coming onto the field with the paddle, currently in the right hand of Ryan McGinnis. as, again, this is an official trophy, folks. The first ever battle for the paddle. One side is a Kimberly K, one side is a Kakana Ghost K. And it's there's a almost like a plaque in the middle connecting it by a river saying battle for the paddle. So the ghosts will come away with that trophy. Don't know exactly how the trophy presentation will go. I don't know that there is an official structure to it regardless, but...
0: Well, if it's like many other ones, you send the captains over to grab it. You know, the seniors, those type of people, you know, they've earned it. They deserve it.
1: And look at this, a Gatorade bath for not Matt Binsfeld, but another assistant coach who evades the Gatorade bath.
0: And Matt Binsfeld standing there saying, okay, now, you'd say, freshman, come pick up the ice off the field. But a big, big win for the Ghosts.
1: I don't think Matt is very happy with the, with the ice bath attempt. But yeah, Casey Smith, Ryan McGinnis, both at midfield now. And Binsfeld will send up, like you mentioned, the team captains. Muhammad Job, Mason Groff, and Gavin Strathman. And they will take the paddle back to the rest of the team. And there's a big jumping huddle holding up the paddle. And Kimberly, the first ever victory in the battle for the paddle, 14-7 the final. We'll wrap things up with the postgame show when we come back. We'll give you final stats, some highlights, and preview what's next for each of these two teams. Don't go anywhere. 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
1: 14-7 the final. Kaukauna victorious in the first ever battle for the panel between them and the Kimberly Papermakers. Muhammad Job with the panel right now at the 25-yard line. And quite a moment for Kaukauna to win the inaugural new level of this rivalry between Kaukauna and Kimberly. Now, let's take a listen back to some of the highlights in this first ever battle for the paddle. Here's the snap, handoff to Job, up the middle. Job, full head of speed, breaks a tackle at the 40, to the 45, 50. Job has room to run up the right sideline to the 30, the 20, the 10, touchdown! Muhammad Job runs away with the first score of the game in the second quarter. The Kaukauna Ghosts lead 6-0 after the bomb from Muhammad Job. Trips to the right side, shotgun set. Here's the snap, handoff to Job, up the middle. Muhammad Job upended into the end zone. He lost the football. They're going to say touchdown.
0: Yeah, he broke the plane, and he was into the end zone when he lost the football.
1: Snap, touch pass forward. Lucas Sita trying to turn the corner. Will do so at the 5 and into the end zone. Touchdown, Kimberly. The Papermakers on the board for the first time tonight. Comes at 6 minutes to go in the fourth quarter. And the final was 14-7. Quick highlight package is that was pretty much it. It was a ground and pound type of game, almost like Big Ten football in college football, but still a good game nonetheless. Let's listen, not listen, but let's take a look back to some of the stats in this game.
0: Well, first of all, for Kaukauna, 405 yards of offense tonight, 20 first downs, 297 yards on the ground for the Ghosts on 42 attempts. 10 of 18 through the air for Ryan Carroll, 108 yards, had one pick. Really the blemish for Kaukauna tonight, 7 penalties for 66 yards. Really hurt them. They probably could have had a little bit more tonight. Taking a look at Kaukauna, some of, well, let's start with Muhammad Job. Finishing up, 31 carries, 241 yards tonight for the senior running back. Carroll had 11 carries, 47 yards, a lot of them. They kept the ball on the ground in the entire fourth quarter. Carroll, as we mentioned, 10 of 18, 108 through one interception. McMullen led the way, 4 catches, 38 yards. Gussman, 2 of 18. Van Eyck and Job each had 2 catches for 26 yards. Meanwhile, for Kimberly, finishing with just 139 yards of offense tonight and 8 first downs, 24 of 30 for 38 yards on the ground. Again, Kimberly having trouble getting that running game going. Rylan Welch, 12 of 18 through the air, 101 yards, had 1 interception. 1 penalty for Kimberly tonight for 10 yards. They did have 1 lost fumble as well in the first half. Ground game, Maddox Hermes, leading rusher, 12 carries, 18 yards. Rosen had 4 carries for 5 yards. Welch, 6 carries, 5 yards. And Sita had the 1 touchdown carry for 6 yards. Or I should say, first play of the game had that carry. Sita had 4 catches, 46 yards to lead the way, including the touchdown little inside pitch. Rashida Meyer, 4 catches, 27 yards. Hermes, 2 for 14. Reinke, 1 for 8. And Creasy, 1 for 6. But it was Kaukauna that dominated the line and ended up with the win, a hard-fought win, but ended up with the paddle to take back to Kaukauna High School.
1: With that, let's award a Fox Communities Credit Union Player of the Game, helping people in our communities build stronger financial futures. For 88 years, Dick, who was tonight's Fox Communities Credit Union Player of the Game?
0: Pretty easy tonight. The senior running back for Kaukauna, Muhammad Job, 241 yards rushing, 26 yards on 2 catches through the air, and he was dominant. You could give it to the entire offensive line for Akana, too. They did the job tonight, but Muhammad Job put up the big numbers, put up the two touchdowns, and Kakana goes to 2-1, 1-0 in the FEA.
1: And then next week, they will move on to play the Neenah Rockets. Another good game. We'll have that game for you right here on the Score Airwaves.
0: Yep, and that one is on Friday, I know. It was originally on Thursday. I think that's going to be on Friday next week.
1: Correct. And then next week for Kimberly, by the way, now 0-3 to start the year. They head to Appleton East. That game will be on Thursday the 10th. But Kimberly 0-3 now.
0: Yeah, Kimberly has to get themselves straightened out again. The offense right now is something they have to work on. I mean, you've got a lot of young people there. They just have to find a sense of timing and get themselves. They certainly have the scheme. It's really down to execution right now for the Papermakers.
1: So there it was, the battle for the paddle. First ever game as being dubbed that between Kimberly and Kakana goes to Kakana. 14-7 the final. For our producer Ashley back at the Fast Science Studio, my partner Dick Napinski, I'm Tony Giordano, signing off for week three of the WIAA high school football season. Kakana victorious 14-7 on the Fast Science High School Game of the Week on the Score.
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22: Oh, I thought you were throwing it to me because you wanted to hear me mention that had people read the college guide, they would have seen one of the experts taking UMass to win the MAC.
8: Yes, let's go, baby.
22: There was a single expert that took that. I don't want to name names, but there was a single expert. As far as lopsided games, I mean, I think you could probably guess. Rams?
8: Really? Everyone on the Rams?
22: Yep, at the Green
8: they
22: Book.
8: They are the best team in the world.
22: 73% of the bets, 85% of the handle.
8: Yeah, that's going to be crazy.
22: A couple other popular sides, the Jags. And I'd circle the Bears as the one that looks the most like a trap.
8: The Bears, as much as I like the Bears, and we did our final NFL predictions, you're high on the Bears, I like the Bears. It is a little scary that week one.
22: Yeah.
8: Heat and humidity, road. Carolina.
22: Revenge, you embarrass their franchise.
8: Carolina randomly shows up well at home against good teams. So that one could get a little sweaty, figuratively and literally.
22: Caleb was traded for Bryce Young. There's a lot of drama in that one.
8: All right, Ryan, we've did 32 NFL team previews, gave out a ton of props, ton of best bets, but felt like a good time with the NFL season kicking off. Highlight some of our favorites. You're on the clock. Give me a prop you like here for the season long.
22: This is the best time of year because we've studied for the test. We have all the answers, and there's so many props in my pocket that we can talk about. I had to bring out some of the fun ones, so I'll start with this, and we'll start with small. Parker Washington, we discussed him on the Jags preview at length with Man in the Box CJ Sullivan. He came on pretty strong last year down the stretch, and everything you read about him in camp is that he is just separating. He's getting open. He's the favorite target of Trevor Lawrence. Liam Cohen can't help but say nice things about him constantly. And my theory is, if his name wasn't Parker Washington,
8: real nerd name,
22: we would. I mean, it's not the name of someone you think elite wide receiver who gets open. And so, if I told you in limited time last year, where he wasn't the starter for much of the year, he didn't come on till late, he still had 58 catches. They made his catches this year 62.5. We're going over the catches at 62.5, and if you like that, Let's pair it with a touchdown play. He had 5 touchdowns last year. Again, limited time. I expect him to potentially be the number one target in the passing game. 6 plus touchdowns plus 145.
8: Hey, so you're right. The problem is his name is just Parker Washington is a nerdy name.
22: Yeah, like take your glasses off. Like, we need so this is Clark Kent.
8: We need
22: Kent.
8: To come up with a cool name for Superman. Parker Washington.
22: Superman.
8: Superman.
22: Clark Kent.
8: I mean, he is the number one receiver in this Jags offense, and he should be building on what he did last year. I'm not worried about his competition, and if you're high on the Liam Cohen offense, year two with Trevor Lawrence, there's a lot of reasons to be optimistic. 6 true home games is maybe a bit of a red flag here, but they're used to playing
22: team.
8: In London. Yeah.
22: To me, though, this is a guy that he's a lock to have 100 targets. He's a lock to lead the team in targets. And just 62 receptions is low, especially when he is going to be used in a multitude of ways, including the short to intermediate stuff. So love that. And then I was I know Man in the Box has a piece, and I was maybe bullied a little bit. But if you really want to play the ceiling, you can take a piece of his offensive player of the year, which is somewhere between 100 and 150 to one, depending on where you shop.
8: For me, give me Jaden Daniels under 31.99.5 passing yards.
22: Easy.
8: He had 3,500 as a rookie, but that was like a perfect season where he played all 17 games. The Kingsbury offense was cooking. Commanders were just rolling everyone. And, you know, the crazy, unsustainable fourth down conversions. And then you look at last year, and he kind of crashed back down to earth. Obviously, the injuries were a big part of it. But even when he was healthy, that offense was not efficient. Now you have a new offensive coordinator, obviously new defensive coordinator. But the Tunsil injury is huge. And in general, if you're reading the training camp reports, the offensive line is just getting whipped. So maybe maybe they get this in garbage time, but still, 3,200 passing yards, that's projecting a relatively efficient season out of Jaden Daniels and a ton of Jaden Daniels health, which I think there's just so many ways this doesn't get home. And I mean, when in doubt, if you just played all the passing yards under for the quarterbacks, you're going to come out profitable. But the Jaden Daniels one in particular jumps out at me at 31.99. So yeah, give me the under on Daniels passing yards.
22: That year he had 3,500, he was benefited by 1,780 yards of yak. So more than half of his passing yards.
8: I mean, the Debo stuff was working in that offense.
22: It's also that is the air raid, right? Get the ball out quick, get it to someone in space, and let them make a move. So, like that fade. We've discussed 0-5 start for the Redskins. I may have also sprinkled a piece of the, I think it's 28-1 last winless team.
8: Oh, yeah. Look out.
22: Might have done that earlier today. All right, number two, medium. Is there a better wide receiver in the AFC East than Garrett Wilson? He's now paired with a quarterback that will certainly not care about throwing interceptions. And by all accounts in camp, the young guys maybe not coming on as fast as they would like. He's going to be a target hog. He's a 30% target share guy. I think their offensive line could be decent. And Garrett Wilson to lead the AFC East in touchdowns is 10-1. So we're competing against who? AJ Brown. Hearing he's 75-80% of the man he was in Philadelphia.
8: That's coming right from me. But yes,
22: well, no,
8: I agree.
22: The mainstream media is now, people that were at camp watching him are now saying things like that. You have no one on the Dolphins that's going to compete with this. And when you look at the Bills, what are we looking at? We're looking at DJ Moore. We're looking at Shakir. They spread it around.
8: Kincaid will get a lot.
22: This price feels off to me. I understand the Jets might not be good, but that also means they'll be chasing. They'll be coming from behind.
8: Yeah, and Garrett Wilson's used to being on a bad team and putting up numbers.
22: He's always an alpha. He's still an alpha. No one thinks about him like that because he plays for the Jets. I think pairing him with Geno is kind of, I mean, you could argue he's the best receiver Geno's had since back in his Seahawks days.
8: And you could argue that Geno Smith's the best quarterback Garrett Wilson has had.
22: Well, that's not even argued. I don't think that's the
8: argument. And he had 7 in 2024. So if he can get like 9, he's going to be in the mix there, and you're getting a juicy price.
22: Who do you think it's competing against?
8: AJ Brown, right? DJ Moore. But
22: 10-1. This strikes me as similar. I have similar vibes as the Mike Evans one. It's just the price feels a little off.
8: For me, Nice medium price here. Give me Jalix Hunt to get 10 sacks at 5-1. Love Jalix Hunt. Jonathan Grenard was the big free agent signing for the Eagles as an edge rusher, but he's banged up. He's not on the pup, but, you know, expect maybe a slow start for him. Maybe he comes on the second half of the season. And Jalix Hunt is just dominating. Even in training camp, going up against, you know, guys like Jordan Mailata and Lane Johnson, two very good tackles, he continues to shine. Vic Fangio went out of his way to tell Howie Roseman to draft this guy. He had 1.5 sacks his rookie year, 6.5 sacks last year. Him getting double-digit sacks, very much in the realm of possibility, and you're getting 5-1. Sign me up for a big Jalix Hunt year.
22: All right. Good luck.
8: Thank you.
22: It's a nice price. I like that ceiling. All right, last one, large. They released not only the division leaders, but they released the positional leader markets, which are always fun. Things like rushing yards, rushing touchdowns for quarterbacks, tight end only receiving yards, and running back only receiving yards. Sean, there obviously you have Christian McCaffrey, who you believe is on a pathway to maybe getting hurt. He had 102 receptions last year. After that, the ceiling drops to the Bijan Gibbs area of 70 to 80. What if I told you R.J. Harvey had 47 catches last year?
8: Wow.
22: I don't think they brought anyone in to replace his Alvin Kamara role in the offense. We all know Bo Nix is a Sean Payton merchant. What does that mean? He loves the dink and the dunk. What if R.J. Harvey has a couple more, you know, add a reception per game to his workload? That gets us up to 60 and change. Now give me a couple long ones in there. He's 48-1 to lead the running backs in receiving yards.
8: It's a fun bet.
22: I certainly like his chances to kind of get compete with the receiving, the receptions. And so absolutely, I think if he can get into the 60s, we're going to be competing here. 48-1, that's a long price.
8: All right, I'm up against it, but give me Wandale Robinson. Most receptions in the NFL, 80-1. Dable brought him in for a reason. Back-to-back 140 target years in a Dable offense, so him to get a lot of dink and dunk stuff, I could see it. 80-1. When we return, our NFL win total lock. 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
13: He's my Drake May from this year. Very manageable schedule, not to the Patriots level last year, but compared to like other teams in the league, it's what, second easiest overall in theory. Kellen Moore, proven offensive play caller. They drafted Jordan Tyson in the top 10 to give him another weapon. They went out and got Etienne this year. Olave is absolutely fantastic. And what we saw from this guy down the stretch last year, not only as a passer, dude can run, put together some nice games overall when he was actually scrambling out there with a couple of 300-yard games overall. To me, I bet their win total over. I know that you're on the Falcons, but I bet them to win the division. And by the way, RotoWire put out 10 bold predictions for this upcoming season for fantasy. One of them was Tyler Shough, quarterback number one at the end of the year. So if it all comes together in a perfect storm, he'll get in the mix. Maybe he's not going to win, but like last year, had May at a huge number at 95-1, I was able to hedge on Stafford. So that's what I'm kind of looking forward to do.
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0: On Beast and Sean, stacking the money, Graham, with my partner in picks, Ryan, real money, Kramer. What's happening, Kramer?
1: Just nothing like sweating a 41-point spread in college
0: sports. You got Oklahoma laying 44. Who has the ball? I can't see. UTEP or Oklahoma?
1: UTEP has the ball. It always comes down to how good are the backups. I mean, I laid a big number with Utah last night, and their backup quarterback might be better than the start. So that's what you're always waiting for. With Oklahoma, the handicap was more their front. Their front seven is going to be a problem. They haven't given up a point yet, so feeling good so far.
0: Ryan, the market has a number, so should you. 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Kramer, NFL win total locks. You're on the seat. What do you got?
1: Do we want to start with the obvious, the system play that we've been running for 15 years?
0: Sure. Dallas Cowboys under. Let's go.
1: I sat in that chair earlier today on Follow the Money. Femi was sitting in for Paulie Howard, so he got to see the Kramer for the first time.
0: I got to get producer Luke to give me that graphic.
1: Yeah, I might have it somewhere. We will get it from Mr. Luke. But Femi did not have an answer for what the Cowboys plan on doing on the offensive line. He looked terrified of the idea of Abdul Carter coming off the edge. And we've been playing the under on the Dallas Cowboys pretty much every year since I've been.
0: We started in 2011, taking the under on the Dallas Cowboys every single season, 9-6 to the under. So why mess with a good thing?
1: Should we have a conversation on the air if we're going to do it this year?
0: Of course we are. Okay. What do you mean? What's under the conversation? Under on the Cowboys.
1: My model has them winning zero games. Sean's a little higher.
0: I did see someone left a comment on the YouTube video. Go, if your model has a team going 0-17, your model is complete dog crap, and you're not even using a model. Or something to that effect.
1: I hate when smart people can't have an open conversation, open discourse.
0: Can't have a little fun. But again, the questions with the offensive line, the questions with the defense, the questions with Brian Schottenheimer, there's a lot of reasons to be skeptical that the Cowboys are going to get 10 wins. And if you don't like the under 9.5, my favorite play of fading the Cowboys is just miss playoffs at -110. But I think both are pretty good there.
1: Yeah, and just... You want everyone's model to be within a half win of the market?
0: I know. I do listen to some
1: losers.
0: People.
1: You losers.
0: Like, well, the win total is 9.5. I have it 9.61. Okay.
1: Why am I listening to you then? Why do I care what you have to say?
0: And then the other thing is, if their model's too far off from market, then they realize they have to reset the model.
1: It's before the season. It's very likely your opinion might actually be better than the market. Yes. Everyone is such a slave to the efficient market. It's disgusting. It is disgusting. No one's willing to be a man, stand on their own business.
0: Oh, no. Toledo just broke off a huge run. Not good for my Michigan State bet.
1: Well, I may be on Toledo.
0: Well, congrats, Ryan.
1: I'm not going to mess with a program that points a rocket at their rival.
0: That is a nice move by them. All right, next NFL win total lock. Give me the Pittsburgh Steelers over 8.5 wins. This was an autoplay when Mike Tomlin was in as their head coach, and I'm going to continue it here. Give me the Steelers over 8.5 wins. I think Rodgers has a little left in the tank, certainly enough to get this going with the offense. I think their offensive line's in a decent spot. I think they had a ton of talent defensively that was underperforming. I like the idea of bringing in Patrick Graham as a defensive coordinator. So, I mean, I like them to win the division as well, obviously to make the playoffs, but the win total, this team to get to 9-8, they're clearly playing for right now, trying to maximize this window with Aaron Rodgers. And I know I'm on the island, but the rookie quarterbacks behind him, or Drew Aller come in, win a couple games, is not crazy. And Mike McCarthy, as much as he's had issues in the playoffs, he's certainly been very effective in the regular season. So I think they get to 9 wins. Give me the Pittsburgh Steelers over 8.5.

0: And I, just to compound that, I'm also playing there over 350.5 points. I like the idea that McCarthy helps that offense a bit. He's rarely does he have a bad offense. Something to keep an eye on. All right. Number two for me is the Ravens under 11.5.
1: Okay.
0: You can potentially play miss playoffs if you really want to get more aggressive. I think that price is north of 3-1 now. But this is purely a play against everything new there. There's a lot of just, oh yeah, no, they hired a new coach. They have new play callers on both sides of the ball, new offensive scheme, new defensive-ish. Defensive scheme is at least somewhat similar. But the idea is all of this is new, and we're not treating them like a team that has all this new. They have legitimate competition in their division, in my eyes, with Cincinnati, maybe not Cleveland, but Cincinnati and Pittsburgh, certainly. And so the idea that they're just going to roll off the bus and win 12 games, no thank you. Give me the under 11.5 for the Ravens. And Lamar is also letting it be known that he's negotiating. However that gets leaked out, they're doing that again. So no
1: well,
0: thank
1: we saw,
0: you.
1: We saw Caleb Williams, who had a very good season last year, but even he struggled with the Ben Johnson offense, I felt like, early on in the season. And now you're bringing in Declan Doyle, who's supposed to be the protege of Ben Johnson, and you have a new defensive coordinator and a new head coach. To your point, it's just a lot of new stuff.
0: A lot of optimism. And so I like the idea of fading them, whether it's the win total, playing the other teams in the division.
1: I mean, just historically, how many times has a rookie head coach had a win total of 11.5?
0: And it's also
1: with a rookie offensive coordinator.
0: Also weird that he's one of the chalk and coach of the year. Almost certainly won't win coach of the year, even if he wins 12 games.
1: Well, yeah, and coach of the year is all about exceeding expectations. And the Ravens win total is 11.5. They won 8 games last year.
0: Yeah.
1: Even if he goes 12-5, the expectations are so high, it might be tough to win that coach of the year. All right, for me, next win total, lock. Give me the Miami Dolphins. I'm on an island here, but give me the Dolphins over 3.5 wins. I think Malik Willis is a pretty good quarterback. I like some of the pieces on the offensive line, including their center. I think their front seven on the defensive side, not horrible. I like the idea of Jeff Hafley being able to coach up some decent performances from the Dolphins. And I just think Malik Willis makes this floor a little bit higher than the market and the rest of the betting public. They have some winnable games on the schedule. They always play teams in division pretty competitively. Hell, they play the Jets twice. They've beaten the Buffalo Bills previously with bad teams. And they've given the Patriots trouble, even in years where they were the much worse team. So I'm optimistic that Malik Willis can carry this Dolphins team to 4 wins.
0: 180 million dead cap. So overcoming a little bit there.
1: Well, that's why it's 3.5.
0: Yep. All right, next one for me. I'll stay negative to highlight the good stuff. Rams under 11.5 wins. Just come on, let's go. Parlay them together. Maybe go a missed playoff on Rams and Ravens. That's a nice little two-banger. A lot is going on here. Now I'm starting to see some mainstream, hey, well, what about Matt Stafford? He's really old. We were worried about his injuries last year. That's, because the quarterback drop-off's huge. And what about Puka? Maybe there's going to be more information that comes out. Could this be a troubling bit in the locker room?
1: Schefter said he was put it out there that he was going to get suspended.
0: In some ways, I almost think if you're the Rams, you want it to happen early. If it's just lingering over the team, and then you have the circus of Aaron Donald, the swelling of Myles Garrett, bringing in the super team talk, the fact that they're the chalk to win the Super Bowl, and that hasn't worked out very well for teams recently. So we're going to play the floor, or we're going to play just the under, but I also encourage playing the floor of missed playoffs plus 350.
1: Houston Texans over 9.5 wins. This defense is amazing. I know. I'm also concerned about CJ Stroud, but I think he can have a respectable regular season. I think David Montgomery, probably not getting talked about enough. That offense not having a legit running back last season really hurt them. I think having him instantly jumps this floor up. I'm not as high on the AFC South, the rest of the division. I think very winnable games there. I think even in their tough games, like week one against the Bills, I think they're going to give the Bills everything they can handle. So them getting the double digits, D'Amico Ryans, 10 wins, 10 wins, 12 wins. He's won games with Davis Mills. So I'll take the over 9.5 for the Texans.
0: Yeah. All right. Quickly, Commanders, we already kind of discussed it. Under 7.5. Think that price is way too high. Willing to fade them at all costs. Dan Quinn looks like a disaster. Ownership maybe isn't all rosy. Bring back Dan Snyder.
1: For my last one here, give me the New Orleans Saints to get to 8 wins. I like Kellen Moore. I like the way they closed the season. I think Tyler Shuck has a nice jump up here in year 2. Started plenty of games in college, and the New Orleans Saints getting to 8 wins, I can totally see it. Kramer, when we return, we take a trip to the TD bar, a.k.a. first any and many. First touchdowns, anytime, multi-touchdowns for the early slate next week, Wednesday and Thursday. The NFL is here. Stay tuned. 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
4: 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It wasn't good enough last year. And to fix that, we're going to subtract. We're not going to add. We're not going to draft anyone, which a lot of Packers people, a lot of fans thought they would. I kind of thought they would. I was surprised that they didn't. I didn't necessarily expect them to make a trade or make a signing, although they signed Sky Moore, returner. But I think a lot of people thought, well, they'll get another wide receiver in the draft because you weren't sure about Watson, especially you weren't sure about Reed. Now they ultimately re-signed both of those guys, so it was clear now, you know, weeks and months after the draft, they kind of had a plan with where they were going. But the Packers' plan this offseason was subtract, addition by subtraction. And I think that has a real chance of working, at least in training camp, hearing all good things.
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0: I feel like we need to do our own take on the Night at the Roxbury for our TD Bar intro. Sort of upbeat music, some bounce. You know, our heads can be bouncing around
1: because we like TD so much. Get a little TD Bar with some, like, you know, graphic. Hey, welcome to the TD Bar with some fun music. Coming to the stage, first touchdown.
0: Coming to the stage. That's what we need. We need an MC for our TD Bar.
1: And shout out to everyone listening live. Hit us up on X at Gambling Podcast. Our buddy Japan saying dab time, which I'm assuming he's doing the dab move. I can only assume.
0: You're like a young person.
1: Remember those? He's saying dab time, so I'm assuming that's what he's referring to.
0: My kids were the right age where that was all, like, kids would just.
1: That was like before 6'7"?
0: Way before 6'7". And you do anything remotely even close to good, and they're dab. We can all thank Cam Newton for that one.
1: First touchdown for the early games. Again, get these prices while you can. I think Jake Tongues is crazy underpriced. We got him first touchdown at 60-1. I don't know. I think it's taking a little bit of a hit, probably. But
0: you can still find the first touchdown at 60-1. Surprisingly,
1: I mean, they love Tongues. Tongues had 5 touchdowns last year, and if you're reading the beat reporters coming out of the 49ers camp. Kittle, he's supposed to be playing. His snap might be limited. There's a flight to Australia, and you're coming back from an Achilles injury.
0: You're not rushing him back from an Achilles. That's just crazy to me.
1: Yeah, and they like Tongues. So there's a world where, like, hey, we're going to ease you back in. Why push it? Like, I don't, you know, Kittle's obviously very good, but he got injured in the playoff game where he blew out his Achilles. This would be a crazy turnaround. They're starting the season early. They're going to Australia. None of that is good for recovering from an ACL injury. So, Tongues is a guy they like that had a bunch of touchdowns when he was in there. Even got a touchdown, I think, with Kittle out there as well. So give me Tongues first touchdown, 60-1.
0: So in the first matchup, Kittle was out. Tongues went 7 for 41 and a touchdown.
1: Yeah.
0: In the second matchup, Kittle was back. He went 9 for 84 and a touchdown. And Luke Farrell scored a touchdown. So in 2 games last year, tight end scored 3. Tongues got 1 of them. We expect Kittle to be at best a decoy. I think he's going to be the number 1, which means I think we're going to have a nice opportunity here. Love Tongues. We'll get some more Tongues later. My first touchdown.
1: Careful where you put your Tongues at the TD bar. There.
0: Yeah, no, you don't want to. I've only heard stories about the a mishap with the Tongues.
1: You got to be careful at the TD bar.
0: It could be a lifetime commitment. You're having to see doctors. There's pharmacies involved. Mike Evans first touchdown. We're getting long prices on Mike Evans because there's some uncertainty on what the offense is going to be like and the existence of Christian McCaffrey. That being said, how is he not the number 2 option in this offense?
1: Yeah.
0: Why is he 14-1?
1: That's crazy.
0: Yeah. So we'll be on Mike Evans until he proves us wrong. He's looked great in practice. It does seem like whatever injury concerns in camp in the preseason are gone and he's going to be out there. They're already in country. They've been getting acclimated, which is good for the old guys, in my opinion. And so, yeah, Mike Evans will be on the card. I do have the full card, so stay tuned.
1: For my anytime touchdown, I'm going to pick up right where you left off. Give me Mike Evans anytime touchdown at +185. This one definitely widely available. And Mike Evans is a TD machine. What am I missing here, Ryan? I mean,
0: you can get 2-1 now. That's
1: crazy.
0: The market that we moved Mike Evans back up to 2-1.
1: Yeah, anything. I mean, we were loving Mike Evans. Anything above, like, even money last year. He is just a machine. He's a guy you throw those quick. You know, it's always so frustrating watching goal line stuff. Normally when they throw fades to guys, except when it's Mike Evans, because Mike Evans, whatever it is, he's so good at it. So,
0: 2 guys, Mike Evans, Davante Adams.
1: Yeah, those are the guys that are legit. Those are the guys that can actually do it. Everyone else that they try and crowbar in these, you know, goal line fades to, it doesn't work. So, I love Mike Evans there at 2-1.
0: All right. My anytime, AJ Barner, I'm in on him season long. I think is you can find, depending on where you're getting it, 4.5
1: or 5. Had a touchdown in the Super Bowl.
0: Had a touchdown in the Super Bowl, which it turns out they're playing the same team as they played in the Super Bowl. And I like the matchup. I think the matchup remains to be a good one against the Patriots. And when I look around the landscape of what this team is going to be without Kubiak, there's some uncertainty around the running game and how that's going to look. So I really, really like the idea of A.J. Barner being an option. And the fact that we're getting plus 275 on the anytime, I believe his first touchdown is in that 20-1 range, which it feels a little he's the same as Mike Evans. He's 15-1, so right in that same range. To me, that's a great price because I think there's a reason. JSN is the primary target. I get it, but A.J. Barner around the red zone, I like his ceiling props season-long as well this year.
1: Yeah, I'll pick up right where you left off when we're talking about the many TDs. Give me A.J. Barner. 2 touchdowns at 27-1. Climb that little step stool ladder for A.J. Barner. Him getting in the end zone twice against this Patriots defense, totally see it. They're going to need to figure out some scoring besides Kenneth Walker. Maybe Jadarian Price isn't quite there yet. I know they also still like Helani a bunch.
0: Well, the reports are we're going to see a ton of Helani.
1: Okay.
0: Which makes me think we're going to see, I don't know what the offense is going to look like. We're going to see a lot of the third down back.
1: No, I mean, he clearly has a connection with A.J. Barner. I know they were optimistic on Arroyo, but Barner is still clearly his guy. You know, JSN is obviously really good. You're worried about competing with him, but A.J. Barner to get in twice, man, I could see it. 27-1, very juicy price, great selection here. So, yeah, give me Barner, 27-1.
0: Might be the only decent pro from that national championship Michigan team. I guess we'll have to let time tell us. But right now, he's the only guy that's even remotely successful. All right, let's talk about it. You gave out Jake Tongas 60-1 in the first touchdown market. We're obviously both on him anytime because we found a 9-1 earlier.
1: That's today. Crazy.
0: Now, it has come down to 6.5, 7-1 in some spots. But just so we're on the same page, cat's out of the bag. Sharp books have this in the 2-3-1 range.
1: Yeah.
0: Now,
1: the blue and green books still are the juicy price.
0: I don't know what they're doing. The interns running the touchdown markets. Thank you. Please continue to run these prices out here. But earlier this today, we're sitting at Saginaw's, as we normally do. And this has happened a couple times. Now, I mentioned to Sean, this reminded me of the Daniel Bellinger anytime touchdown when he was, I believe it was 17 or 18-1 last year. And I said, this is wrong. This is wrong. It reminds me of Abdul Carter, 75-1 defensive player of the year. I said, this is wrong. Circa's now adjusted to 15-1. I was right. They were wrong. Jake Tongas was plus 17500 for 2 touchdowns. 175-1 for 2 touchdowns.
1: It's insane.
0: I kid you
1: 100-1 and above is good.
0: There are books that have him sub 30-1 for 2 touchdowns. Now, the price, since we nuked it, has come down to 100-1.
1: I still like it at 100-1.
0: Play it at 100-1. I think.
1: I mean, the anytime, especially though, that's crazy because there's a chance Kittle's a scratch.
0: Give us a first touchdown to get this sweat going. Give me another UMass Albany sweat here. So yeah, we full disclosure, we each have I think a nice $25 to win what, like $5,000.
1: Plenty.
0: Yeah.
1: Make up for that Albany. UMass bet that didn't get home.
0: This would be the ultimate way for us to kick off the season too, as the guys who love the TD bar the most. Give it to
1: us. Yeah, we're the guys who are there for the buffet at the TD bar, and we're there. You know, they ask us how the kids are doing.
0: We're the guys who say we're going to have lunch at the wing establishment that has TDs on the side. It turns out if you buy wings, you get TDs with the wings.
1: Oh, that's a great.
0: Yeah, you get a paper ticket. Maybe you get a 2-1. Maybe you get a 3-1. Maybe you get 175-1. And you have to go upstairs to cash it in, and then there's a weird ATM exchange, and then you know maybe there's a guy watching you.
1: So there's basically a theme. We like Tongas, Evans, and A.J. Barner. Those are our guys.
0: We did kind of.
1: And we just kind of mixed it up as far as how we're playing them. But those are our guys coming into week one.
0: And I don't think you even said it out loud. But the reason we're hitting on these games is because our show will not happen next week until the National Football League has already kicked off. So
1: we will we'll already have 2 games in the book. So we had to get an early start. We will be doing another first any and many next week. week, obviously, for the full regular Sunday slate. But why not jam in some extra touchdown picks? Everyone loves the first any many, and it rhymes nice. It's a very fun segment here.
0: Yeah.
1: Kramer. Yes.
0: And we used to do last, but we
1: last I could never figure out.
0: We did hit it once.
1: We're sweating out some college football in studio, but joining us on the line, college football expert, you know him, you love him, Pick Dundee from the College Football Experience. Here, three segments breaking down college football picks, week one, Sports Gambling Podcast live on VC.
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22: Halftime in the college football game on Fox TV at 14th-ranked USC. The Trojans are shutting out Fresno State 30-0, and SC star quarterback Jaden Maiava is 17 of 18 passing, 284 yards already, and three touchdowns. Halftime number 7, Miami leads at Stanford 28-6. For Hurricanes, wide receiver Malachi Toney, what a first half. 10 catches, 182 yards, and two scores. At 10th-ranked Oklahoma, the Sooners have scored again. 51-0, the lead over UTEP early in the fourth. And on FS1, Toledo with a touchdown takes the lead at Michigan State 20-19 early in the fourth quarter. Now the Spartans are driving. Wins for San Jose State and Purdue. WNBA Commissioner Kathy Engelbert will retire at the end of this year. Team USA won its opener at the Women's Basketball World Cup 94-61 over China.
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26: slight chance of rain showers with fog in spots tonight. Otherwise, cloudy skies expected. Lows level off around 65. Winds out of the northeast, 5 to 10 miles per hour. I'm meteorologist Paul Trombley with your weatherology forecast on 95.3 and 99.1 The Score. Right now, it's 73 degrees.
3: 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Ah, the sweet sounds of summer, the warmer weather, the sizzle of brats on the grill, and the swift crack of a bat.
2: Sarang, high, deep drive to center. Friedel back, Friedel turning, Friedel watching. 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
1: 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Sean stagging the money green with my partner in picks, Ryan Real Money Kramer. What's happening, Kramer?
0: I just walked by some Sooner fans assaulting the beer guy.
1: Poor guy. It's a rowdy crowd here on a Friday night if you're a Sooner fan.
0: He's just trying to get back to his home. More beer.
1: Give us beer.
0: We've never heard Oklahoma mentioned as a state that consumes out here.
1: I'm sure they, you know, we always ask our buddy Chris, a.k.a. Big Balls, of like the power ratings of which fan bases drink the most. And
0: it's Wisconsin, usually, I think.
1: Is always up there. Oklahoma probably underrated. 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You know him, you love him. Pick Dundee, Colby Dant. What's happening, Colby?
4: Just sweating out this Toledo game, but besides that, we got a bunch of blowouts. But let's just, you know, this is San Jose State we hit on, and now if Toledo can cover this, we're easing into Saturday quite fine.
1: Well, you buried the lead, Colby, because thank you for getting us, at least me. I know Kramer had some love for Pop Watson, but doing our college football conference previews, when you broke down the MAC, you made a great case for UMass. And then week one, UMass on the money line. I mean, you talked me into it, and thank you, but I did not think it would be UMass winning by margin.
4: Yeah, no, I mean, obviously it was a gigantic spread, but I thought it was worth a dart throw on that. We took the first half as well. And, look, UMass was the most injured team in the nation last year, and you knew they were going to be healthier. They also have been, like, spending a little bit of money for MAC standards. Like, they're one of the top three spending schools in the MAC. Now, they still should have no business staying in a game against the Big Ten if you listen to everybody else, but I question, like, the scouting. Like, Rutgers brought in Dylan Longren from Boston College, who I didn't think was very good. So I was like, what do they see that I don't? And then meanwhile, when UMass lands Pop Watson, who I think is just an outstanding quarterback or an outstanding get for them, he flashed at Virginia Tech in the little time he got to start there. So, yeah, man, I think UMass is a real contender in the MAC this year, especially when you look around. You know, Miami, Ohio's quarterback's already out for the year. Poffenberger just got rejected at the, to be able to play at Akron. So it's looking better and better for the Minutemen.
1: Let's go.
0: We, in our SGPN college football fund that we put together, based on some of our favorite plays from the preseason content, all the conference previews, UMass at 200-1 did make the ticket. So we have a receipt, which
1: and the win total over 2.5 looking pretty good as well.
0: I a lot of people immediately when you do something like this, they want to what else are you betting? There are so many posts about it. You couldn't have possibly seen this UMass game coming. Everyone getting knocked out of their college. The college survivor mayhem. 50% of pools are out because they're on Rutgers.
1: I thought they already have a revival college football survivor pool going. It's Friday. You didn't even make it past Thursday. But we got a great slate of games Saturday, Sunday, even Monday for this Labor Day weekend. Colby, love picking your brain when it comes to college football. Let's start out with the Liberty Flames at James Madison, JMU, laying 6 right now. What's the play?
4: First off, great rivalry. Like, a lot of people complaining about week one. I will not be one of them because they're giving us some great rivalry games. If you know these two schools, they do not like each other. So getting the Blue Ridge, rivalry, I can't wait to watch this game. And you look at JMU, such a kind of a dominant program. Doesn't matter the coach. You can go back, 25 years here. They've been good with about 5 different coaches. So I expect Napier to do well there, but I just think it's a tough spot. Game one with all the rest of the JMU is a lot of them are at UCLA. Their quarterback from a season ago is at UCF. He played last night, looked pretty good too. So a lot of moving parts. They won at Liberty a year ago. And Liberty kind of had a down year. Jamie Chadwell, their head coach, had some health issues. Liberty this offseason really attacked in the portal, bringing in Kanye Uday from Arizona State, the running back, bringing in, Deshaun Purdy, a quarterback that Napier once really, really liked at Florida. So I think Liberty's actually the better team on paper. The environment is a little scary, but I think Liberty's just better right now. I like Liberty to win the game outright.
1: Yeah, I'm with you. Definitely getting the points. Liberty plus six. You mentioned JMU. They'll probably figure it out. But game one here with all that, all the transition that they're experiencing, and then on the other side, Liberty coming in from a down year. Certainly like them in the points. Kramer, I see you. You pulled something out of your ticket purse. What's going on over there?
0: Making some notes here. Okay. Yeah, no. I mean, this is an easy one. I'm not Billy Napier. Fade until notice is given. We have to see something positive. I understand JMU comes with some shine of late. The last couple coaches were darlings. Billy Napier is not a darling for me. I mean, he succeeded and then he went to a bigger program and failed. And now like he's kind of going down, but the expectations are high. I'm not betting on that early. We're money lining this, I assume. Right, Colby?
4: Yes.
1: Yeah. Live on the money line, according to Pick Dundee, your co-host of the College Football Experience, Moneyline Mac. He's going to be looking live. He's going to the West Virginia game. They're hosting Coastal Carolina. The spread is West Virginia by 20.5 or 21, depending on where you're looking. What's the play here, Colby?
4: Yeah, I love laying it with West Virginia. You know, the second they landed Michael Hawkins, who was a quarterback from Oklahoma that played a little bit when Dylan Gabriel, you know, got knocked out with that abrupt slide nonsense he did. Hawkins came in and he didn't really fit the air raid for whatever reason. He went to Oklahoma. I don't really get it, but I do remember like watching him being like, man, this guy's got something. If he could find the right offensive coordinator, Rich Rodriguez is the right offensive coordinator to me. So I really like that get. I think the O line will be a lot better. Love their. I mean, I'm on their win total over as well. I think there's a shot they could end up in the Big 12 championship. But I like Rich Rod just in year two. And then when you look at Coastal, kind of a disaster. They're transitioning into Coach Ryan Beard, who I'm not even sold on. Great year last year at Missouri State. But Bobby Petrino, his father-in-law, gave him the keys to Missouri State. So he's going to have to prove to me that he can really excel there at Coastal. They got a lot of moving parts as well. So I think West Virginia, they're honoring Pat White. It's a whiteout. Wow. I like laying the number with West Virginia. I think they're going to win big. I got this like 48-14 or something like that.
0: There is something troubling thinking about Mac in all white, donning the coonskin cap. It's like, wait, he's the bride at the wedding? Yeah. That's not the Mac
1: guy. You're hanging out at the circuit. You got to see the coonskin cap in alive and in person. It was definitely being used as the good luck charm to get our UNC moneyline home early last Saturday. And I'm with you. Tough to make a case for Coastal here. Rich Rod, kind of like a decent second half there. Feels like they're trending in the right spot. Feels like this is a good home opener for them to roll big.
0: I'll say the same thing I said when my daughter asked if she could go to Coastal Carolina. No. Give me West Virginia laying the points.
1: Why, Ryan?
0: There are plenty of fine party schools on the left coast that aren't in Myrtle Beach or wherever the hell.
1: Yeah, you don't need to go to Dick's Last Resort as college student.
0: I know it doesn't look like it's the armpit.
1: You got someone dancing, possibly in a wig outside.
0: Oh, my goodness.
1: A lot of activity here at the circuit. The place to be Friday night football.
0: That's a different kind of TD bar.
1: Colby, the Rhode Island Rams head to Philly to square off against the Temple Owls.
0: Got a whole slate of games. What are we doing?
1: Colby likes to dig deep. He's not a TMZ handicapper. What's the play here? I'm always going to be on Temple. I'm higher than market on them for the season. Are you co-signing the Temple play here, laying 14.5 against the Rhode Island Rams?
4: I am, and this thing has jumped up, but I still like laying it. It was at 10, I think, a couple days ago. I think Casey Keeler is going to have a really good year at Temple this year. It was year one last year. They should have went to a bowl, got kind of robbed by the refs in that Navy game. So year two, I mean, the guy's just a flat out winner. He won an FCS national championship. I was kind of dumbfounded they were able to land him as their head coach just a year ago. But, you know, Rhode Island, I didn't think they looked that great for a top 10 FCS team last week against Merrimack. So, you know, giving Casey Keeler time to prep to me for this one and being able to break down that film from a week ago, I think the advantage is for Temple. I know there's not much of a home crowd there, but I think the Owls got something brewing with Casey Keeler.
0: Unbelievable. We have a fantastic slate of games. I'm looking at the sheet. I'm like, where's this game on the sheet? Colby, what are we doing? I'm not taking Temple.
1: You're not taking so you're taking Rhode Island in the points,
0: I guess I have to. I'm not laying the point. We're too close to football season for me to start laying points with these Philly teams.
1: Philly football is back better than ever. I'm with you. Speaking of Pennsylvania football, 1 minute on the clock. Marshall heads to Penn State. We get the debut of Matt Campbell at home laying the number.
0: Now we're talking.
1: I'm a bit of a homer. I'll lay it with Penn State, but what are you doing, Colby?
4: Yeah, I'm high on Marshall. I took them to win the Sun Belt. I don't like Matt Campbell as a favorite because they're basically Iowa State. That's what cracks me up about this is like, there's like what? I mean, the whole team is Iowa State. I think Marshall, you play the points, and I played the first half money line. I even sprinkled a little bit on the game money line if you're looking for maybe which could be this year's App State Michigan. Penn State will probably get through
1: when
4: this,
1: was App
4: but
1: State, Michigan?
4: I think Marshall's giving them a game.
0: I can tell you I was at Big Wang's in Los Angeles, so I'm going to guess sometime 2006, 2007.
1: We already had our App State Michigan. It was UMass, Rutgers. All right, we got plenty more college football. Week one locks with Colby Dant coming up. More picks. Stay tuned. 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
5: This is a Bloomberg Business of Sports report. A Louisiana judge issued a preliminary injunction against the NCAA, clearing the path for NFL players to play in college. East Baton Rouge Parish Judge William Jordan issued the ruling. The Southeastern Conference announced heavy potential punishment for teams that bring in ex-pros. The NFL is holding off on making any alliances with prediction market companies, even as many other top leagues and events embrace the new form of sports betting. The NFL has expressed concerns about the need for stronger rules in the prediction market area of sports betting and has asked operators to refrain from offering certain types of bets. The league has stated it is not ready to enter into commercial partnerships with prediction markets like Kalshi due to uncertainty and inadequate regulation. It comes as New Jersey has filed a petition asking the U.S. Supreme Court to shut down prediction markets in the state. With a Bloomberg Business of Sports report, I'm Michael Barr.
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1: 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Sean Second, the Money Green, with my partner in picks, Ryan Real Money Kramer. What's happening, Kramer?
0: Hopefully Malachi Tony's not too hurt.
1: And it looks like they may have muffed a punt here. Yeah, I think this should be Stanford's ball. We'll see. We'll get a ruling here. I don't know. Yeah, I don't know how that's not Stanford's ball and a muff punt.
0: Well, it hit the guy. It's pretty obvious. Yeah.
1: Yeah, I don't know if they didn't see that live, but hopefully we get a ruling. And Michigan State just drilled a 51-yard field goal. The kicker is red hot. And again, this Michigan State game, obviously, you know, great reminder to get the best of the number, because 2 minutes right now, when we picked it on the podcast, it was 9.5. I said, I'll still bet it here at the circuit 10. And then it got as high as 10.5. So depending, we'll see if this holds. They do have Toledo has a bunch of time and a couple timeouts. So maybe they end up locking up the back door here. But a good thing to keep an eye on.
0: You want to congratulate me on my Oklahoma win?
1: Congrats, Ryan.
0: Thank
1: what
0: you.
1: Was what did they end up laying there?
0: 41. It might have been 41.5 at kick. They won 51-0.
1: And if you're looking for some more football content, perfect time to check out the NFL Futures draft that VSiN did here. Very fun show. 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We're talking win totals, division winners, player props, stat leaders, free and instantly emailed right to your inbox. 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Hosted by our good buddy Dustin Sweetelson. Very fun event. And yeah, check it out and get the sheet and get ready for NFL right around the corner.
0: I got to know how much the ACC has to pay for this custom, like 19-inch TV they roll out. Come on. You can go down to Best Buy. Got a nice 42-incher for this guy to look at. I think they're trying to say the Stanford guy hit it first.
1: Oh,
0: potentially.
1: Okay.
0: 38.
1: Did he hit it first?
0: You know. The ACC is not very good at these things. I'm going to say they'll probably rule in favor of Miami.
1: All right. Well, we'll see. Hanging out with us on the Progressive Guest Line, you know him, you love him, college football expert from the College Football Experience, Colby Dant, a.k.a. Pick Dundee. What's happening, Colby?
4: Man, I mean, you got Toledo missing the field goal, then Michigan State goes down and nails a difficult field goal. So, you know. I'm hoping for a field goal here, but I don't think it's very likely with just a 130 left and a 2nd and 15. So we'll see, but not looking very good for the Rockets.
1: We got a big slate of games Saturday, Sunday, and Monday. What are you laughing
0: the
1: at?
0: The ACC is comical. It's just every year.
1: Did it hit the
0: well,
1: Stanford
0: the problem
1: guy?
0: Was is it was illegal touching on the field. So
1: oh,
0: they
1: and
0: had
1: they
0: to
1: couldn't overturn it.
0: They said play stands.
1: Classic. These refs with their tiny monitors, it's just complete.
0: Also, Miami has been getting some comical whistles over the last couple of years. We all remember the Hail Mary play against Virginia Tech. What was it? The Georgia I forget.
1: The ball doesn't move. If it hits a guy's leg, it would turn a different direction. It's not just because you don't actually see it. You can do the math of did this hit his leg? No, thus it didn't hit him.
0: Yeah, can't do it. All right.
1: We're not here to scream at live college football. I guess we are. It's part of the job. We got Oklahoma State heading down to Tulsa, where Tulsa's a 13.5 point home dog. What are you doing here, Colby?
4: Yeah, look, and Tulsa got them last year. And really, like, over the past decade, I feel like Tulsa's giving them fits. I thought they should have got them the COVID year. Speaking of bad referee, and I'm still mad at that phantom holding penalty they called on Tulsa. But I like the Golden Hurricane here, man. I think the Eric Morris hire, you know, I have my questions on that hire in Stillwater. This is a guy that I thought, you know, we took the over with North Texas last year. I don't think they really beat anybody. Like, okay, they got Navy at home, one good win, but the handicap was there was a lot of dead weight on the schedule. Before that, the guy had not really done a great job, I think, at North Texas. So for him to get this gig and everyone just think they're just going to cruise on in. I know Mester Makers projected as a first round draft pick, but meanwhile, Trey Lamb, who I do buy in as a very good coach, I've covered him, you know, in the FCS at Gardner Webb. He did a great job taking them to the playoffs. I think, you know, they got an influx of money too. They got like a $30 million donation for football, which they got like a year and a half ago. So they really couldn't apply it for last year. They kind of went in on it on their roster this year. I think they're going to give them a game. I like the points. I think Moneyline's live because it's at Tulsa. I expect this to be a Tulsa crowd.
0: Oklahoma State also looking ahead to a game against Oregon. And every time we talk Tulsa, they're in the middle of the country. What does that have to do with hurricanes? And I'm always reminded that they wanted to be the Golden Tornado.
1: But that makes sense. But there are tornadoes in Tulsa.
0: But in 1917, they realized that Georgia Tech had already taken that name at the time. So they switched to the Golden Hurricanes.
1: Yeah,
0: I'm very confused.
1: I'm not fading Colby on this one. I like the play here. You don't need to talk me into a home dog week one with a better opponent looking ahead to a bigger game. That's college football handicapping 101. So yep. Happily going to take Tulsa and the 13.5. Kramer, are you co-signing that?
0: I was, but we were yelled at by the internet. They told us that there wouldn't be any Tulsa fans here. It's going to be all Oklahoma State fans.
1: I did see that. Oklahoma State fans were pointing that out. Colby, you worried about Tulsa not having the crowd at home?
4: No, I think they're. I actually think they're somewhat excited. They did that YouTube reality show. So I think, but I will say they're the smallest enrollment in college football. So like, the stadium's bigger than their university. You know what I mean? So there'll be some Pokes fans there for sure. I just think Tulsa though will have a decent number here. They'll have the majority, I think.
0: When a fan base goes out of their way to tell us we were wrong about something, it makes me want to fade them more.
1: It's personal. Let's see. Next on your slate of games here, we got a bunch of them. We got Memphis Tigers at home against Arkansas State. Memphis laying a pretty big number here, 11.5. Does Memphis roll or do the Red Wolves have a shot here, Colby?
4: I like Memphis, man. Look, I get it's a rivalry battle, the paint bucket, but at the same time, you know, and they have Boise on deck. So I get a lot of people say, okay, it's a great spot to load up on Arkansas State in a rivalry game. Arkansas State lost a ton of production. All right. So they're breaking in a new OC, new style of offense too. To me, I was at that Memphis game last week. Their defensive line.
1: Yeah.
4: Is elite for the group of five. I don't think Arkansas State has anybody that can block them. They're also open. This is, you know, they remodeled the Liberty Bowl. They're opening it up to that. It's a big party there in Memphis, Tennessee. So I look, and I think Stokes with each given week at the quarterback spot, remember he transferred in from D2 West Florida. He looked good last week, but with each given week with Kevin Decker, who I think is an elite OC, he's going to get better and better and better. So I like laying it with Memphis.
0: I mean, unless UNLV is complete trash, I think Memphis, I'm with you. I also do like that no one is considering playing Memphis this week. I'd imagine in the contest that Arkansas State will be a popular play. So yeah, I love Memphis. Love what I saw from them last week. And I love the energy from the coaching staff. I mean, Huff looked excited to say the least. He's jumping up in the air, trying to tear his ACL, celebrating with his players.
1: Yeah, no, I mean, Colby highlighted the slight concern there with maybe a look ahead spot for Memphis, but it's a home opener and just personnel wise, it seems like a smash spot for them.
0: Colby does love the Liberty Bowl. You got to be careful. It's a sentimental thing.
1: If Colby's laying points, you should listen up. So I'm with you. Give me the Memphis Tigers laying 11.5. Huge game here we got, and there's some off the field stuff brewing as well. Clemson, Dabo heads down to Baton Rouge, the battle for Death Valley. Clemson is the dog here, catching 10.5 at LSU. What are you doing here, Colby?
4: We're just going to bet a little old Clemson.
1: Let's go.
4: if you've listened to Dabo the way he talked, we're just little old Clemson. We're gonna keep going to practice. Everyone's fading us this year in the ACC.
1: He kept saying, yeah, Stay in our lane. He's like, no pun intended, stay in our lane. It felt like he intended that pun.
4: Yeah, if you keep saying that, the pun is intended.
1: Yeah, come on.
4: But yeah, look, I think Clemson's in a great spot. LSU, I think there's so much dynamite on the sidelines there as far as like just Orgeron being there. You got Kiffin's daughter dating the linebacker. You got the whole NFL thing going on with the players coming in. And why are you doing that? You must not feel too good about your team if you're going grabbing NFL players. Meanwhile, Clemson, everyone's out on them this year. Dabo's at his best when he's a big time dog. And I like, we haven't seen Vezina enough, but I just think they're more talented. You saw it with the NFL draft in April there. I like them in the points. I know it's a tough place to play, but I think even the money line's live here.
1: 100% cosign. Too much off the field stuff for LSU. It does feel like a distracted team. Clemson locked in, catching a big number here. I mean, obviously, if you can find the 10.5, but I think they're live on the money line as well. Give me Clemson all day. Kramer?
0: Kid's been in the program for a while. I'm willing to give Dabo one more chance.
1: Okay. Come on, Dabo. Don't let us down.
0: Take
1: You're a big dog. Fade and Lane at home with the Clemson Tiger catching 10 points. We got more college football. It's a massive slate Saturday, Sunday, Monday. Stay tuned. 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

0: There were some 3.5s earlier in the week. Looks like it's dropped down here a little bit to 3. Maybe some weather, possibly an issue. What's your play here, UNLV at Hawaii?
1: Yeah, I like the Rebs. I think Mullen and them looked the part, I think. So, I mean, Memphis, we had Memphis on the money line, but at the same time, I thought UNLV played. I thought the defense actually played better than I anticipated. So it looks like the defense took a step forward from a year ago. They were terrible a year ago. And Jackson Arnold will only get better. You know, say what you want about, Dan Mullen, but he has had great success with quarterbacks, whether it was, Alex Smith or Dak Prescott or Kyle Trask, Tim Tebow. I mean, you can go on and on about the quarterback play that even Calandria last year. Why is that Nebraska? So I expect each week for them to get better. Hawaii is a team that I thought, I love the Rainbow Warriors. They're America's team in my mind, but I thought they caught a little bit of luck last season. Had their big year. Pofele Ashlock's injured. So I think just they're going to come down to earth a little bit here. I got the Rebs winning this one. Rebs are in a desperate spot, too. I mean, I guess you could say a little bit of for Hawaii, too, but I think the Rebs are in the more desperate spot as well.
0: Yeah, I see the case for UNLV. They've been good under Mullen's tenure as on the road. One of the best teams, ATS, on the road. But on the other side, Timmy Chang is a home dog. It's too tempting to pass up. Both teams coming off a loss. I'll go with the Rainbow Warriors here as the home dog. Kramer, what's your play?
2: Similar to the Billy Napier, I'm not going to lay points with Jackson Arnold on the road until he proves me wrong. So give me Hawaii. Good luck, UNLV.
0: We got a California battle. UCLA heads to Berkeley, where they're laying 2.5 points against the Cal Bears. What do you like here, Colby?
1: Yeah, I think this is the most interesting matchup. I know the Lane game is great because Battle of Death Valleys, but this one, when you consider both, teams that should probably be in the same conference, but also both with brand new coaches and both hires. I mean, Tosh LaPoy at Cal, the momentum behind that program right now is just outstanding with JKS and everything. And then Bob Chesney, we've never seen him on the West Coast, but he's had such a great track record of being a coach wherever he's been. So just fascinating game in that regard. But yeah, I'm just going to ride the home team here. I mean, JKS, I do think is a better quarterback. You're getting the better quarterback at home. This is expected to be a sellout crowd there in Berkeley. Even Tightwad Hill will be packed. But I just think Chesney, there's moving pieces, but he does bring in some JMU guys that might be able to help with that. And the last time someone did that, they won a national championship. So, but I think Cal gets him, though. I think Cal's going to be ready. LaPoy's a defensive guy. They'll have a pretty good game plan for Nico. I like the Bears to win it all.
0: I'm optimistic on UCLA this season, but I don't know, road favorite. And Berkeley is underrated as far as a place to play. I bought into the JKS Heisman hype that maybe it's just our show with the hype. But
2: well, we got the price down all the way to 60-1.
0: We certainly moved the number down with some long shot tickets. Colby turned me on to JKS last season. Love watching the kid. And I'll take him here as a home dog, catching 2 points at home. Kramer, what are you doing?
2: Is UCLA a toxic program? That's what you got to ask yourself.
0: I mean, they just got rid of their AD.
2: Colby dubbed it on our show, Calimony game? Because UCLA has got to make payments to Cal for screwing them over and leaving for the Big Ten. These political matchups, this is one of the... I know Cal's not probably a big brown paper bag game. But I have a feeling some C notes might be getting slipped into some some envelopes here. Cal's got to win this game. I love the energy. Go look on social media. The Cal fans are very much ready for this game. I think, as Colby likes to say, it will be lit. And you know what? Give me the Cal Bears on the money line, Sean.
0: Okay. Yeah. Nice little dog there.
2: I don't need those little points.
0: Perfect Chihuahua sized dog there for Kramer. Next up, we got the Baylor Bears at Auburn. Baylor catching 7.5. What are you doing here, Colby? Baylor at Auburn. Although, actually, I'm sorry. I'm seeing -7. And this is at the Mercedes-Benz Dome, which I know you're a huge fan of. Chick-fil-A will be open. Colby, what's the play?
1: I'm on the points here. Fascinating game. I mean, Auburn sold this game. This is supposed to be a home game, and they sold it to I think Mercedes-Benz or made an offer to their NIL if they were to play this, like give them a bunch of money. So job well done, because it will still be an Auburn crowd because Baylor's a private school, and I just don't see that many coming out there for this. But I still think it's too many points, and

0: I just love the narrative they keep pushing of like, hey, these group of five teams, you know, these group of five teams are all terrible. They shouldn't be allowed in the playoffs. Well, if you look at Auburn, they are a group of five team. South Florida's like entire roster transferred to Auburn. Byron Brown, really good quarterback, but it is surprising that they're a 7-point favorite with that many South Florida transfers against Baylor. And DJ Lagway comes into Baylor. His dad played there. Jake Spavadal, his offensive coordinator, I really think he's going to be able to unlock him. I think he's a very good offensive coordinator. He was with Fernando. Spavadal's the one that landed Fernando Mendoza and had him for a few years there at Cal. So I like that. I just think it's a little too many. Give me the 7 and the Baylor Bears.
1: Yeah, I'm going Auburn. The experience of betting on DJ Lagway, you can have that. I want no part of it. Even though you're getting 7 points on a neutral, I think Auburn's going to have the crowd. Mercedes-Benz Dome's going to be rocking. So I'll take Auburn laying the big number here.
2: Yeah, got a ticket on Brown for the Heisman, like the coach. Why wouldn't we lean in here? I know I just called UCLA a toxic program. We'll ignore that for my Auburn handicap here. And we have them in the contest, so deal with it. We're laying 7.5.
1: Well, Colby, this was so we pick. We're in that college football contest where we pick 7 games. This was one of Kramer's plays. Then Colby goes on his show, trashes the play. Colby,
2: a lot on the line here for me.
1: Are you worried about creating locker room issues
0: between us?
1: Yeah.
0: Yes.
1: I like it. Yeah, well, Colby's creating his own toxic environment. Like
2: Colby goes home from work and complains to his wife about us. His wife is Mac and CJ.
1: We got a quarterback switch here in the Miami game, Ryan. So maybe the back door creaking open for Stanford. We're going to need some turnovers to get back in this Miami rolling 42-6.
2: Not that impressed with Mensa.
1: I mean, sure. I don't know. How could you say that when he just destroyed Stanford?
2: It's a lot of screen passes and wide open Malachi Toney. Well, that's right. Pretty easy.
1: But I mean, the guy was wide open. What's he supposed to do? Not throw it to him?
2: I'm just saying.
1: I mean, I'm not. I don't.
2: Darian Mensah will not win the Heisman Trophy this
1: okay,
2: year.
1: There you go. Well, maybe Circa might actually have the no here, so you can go lay a bunch of juice on that. This should be a good game, Colby. Louisville at Ole Miss in Nashville, Tennessee, of course, here. Louisville catching 6.5 points. What are you doing here, Louisville at Ole Miss?
0: I love Louisville in this spot. Ole Miss to me was, I thought, you know, great performance down the stretch in the playoffs. Far exceeded my expectations there. But last season, I thought they definitely got very fortunate in a lot of games. The schedule, we were on the over just because of the schedule. I look for regression here. First off, Trinidad Chambliss is now a millionaire. That changes lives. Also, they hired East Carolina's offensive coordinator, John David Baker, and I was very glad to see him leave as an ECU fan. I just think they're due for regression. And then you're getting Jeff Brohm as a dog. That's the main side of this right here. Jeff Brohm as a dog's fantastic. I love Lincoln Keenholz coming in. Never seen him really play, you know, besides a play here or there at Ohio State. But if Brohm wants you, I think he's probably the best evaluator at the quarterback position in all of college football. So that tells me something. He's also a track athlete. We've never seen Brohm with a mobile quarterback. That has me very excited to watch the Cards this year. They also have a great run game. So, yeah, Louisville, I think money line.
1: Yeah, Brohm is a dog. I'm in. Colby sold me. Kramer, are you on Louisville, as you like to say?
2: Yeah, we're on Louisville. We like the points. We'll probably play the money line as well. They will also be in some parlay stuff with me. I like fading the Ole Miss here. We talked about it, right? The replacement coach thing, we're just carrying it over to this season. Plus, yeah, the whole Trinidad Chambliss signing an autograph for the judge. That's got to come back and bite him at some point, right?
1: Yeah. 30 seconds on the clock, Colby. SMU at Florida State. Are you laying the points here, sitting 3.5, or are you taking FSU?
0: Terrified of the lack of line movement, but I just believe SMU's way better. Mustangs.
1: Mustangs gallop to a victory. I'm with you. Lay the points with SMU. Kramer?
2: Yes, I agree.
1: Okay, SMU is the play. Coming up next, everyone's favorite, sports betting blackjack. Big thanks to Colby Dan. Check out the College Football Experience. Stay tuned. 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
1: 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Sean Steck in the Money Green with my partner in picks, Ryan Real Money Kramer. 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
2: No, that's nice of you to welcome in Nova Scotia.
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2: Really?
1: Shout out to the, I think it's called the Atlantic time zone. It's hour ahead of East Coast time.
2: They have internet there?
1: Yeah, they got it all up in Nova Scotia. Seems like a really cool part of Canada. Never
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1: Yeah, so the pigeons, you got to work pretty hard up there to get to the good old Canucks up there in Nova Scotia. Kramer! Time for everyone's favorite, sports betting blackjack.
11: Should you hit?
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20: Let's see what the guys choose this week on Sports Betting Blackjack.
1: Here we go, Kramer. Time to shuffle up and deal. Of course, Sports Betting Blackjack, very easy. Play along. Just like in real blackjack, whatever cards you're dealt, you have to convince yourself it's a winning hand. That's the key to winning blackjack, convincing yourself you're going to win with those hands. And so each card coincides with a bet that producer Johnny has worked out behind the scenes. We have no idea what the bet's going to be. We are totally surprised by whatever card we get, and then we have to convince ourselves why it's a good bet.
2: Would you like a cut? We had a old gambling friend who used to believe in winning posture.
1: Yeah.
2: And believed if he sat and approached every hand as if he had won, that the dealer will mistakenly pay you every once in a while.
1: How often did that work?
2: In his mind, even if it's 1%, it's worth it.
1: EV strategy.
2: EV, exactly. All right.
1: All right, Ryan, what's the dealer got?
2: Well, for the first time in 3 weeks,
1: no ace for the dealer.
2: Not an ace.
1: Queen of hearts. Dealer sitting on a queen.
2: Are you ready?
1: I'm ready.
2: Ooh, king of hearts.
1: Hey, king of hearts. Got a fighting chance. And the king of hearts coincides with Bijan Robinson, offensive player of the year at 9-1. I mean, this one's a pretty easy case to be made. He certainly had a case last year. He's going to be a huge part of the offense. If the Atlanta Falcons have any success this season, you got to imagine Bijan Robinson is a huge part of it. We've kind of figured out that offensive player of the year is the best non-quarterback award, more or less. And to me, it's like, it usually is kind of the guy who wins you your fantasy league. And Bijan being that guy, you know, he's drafted 1 or 2 overall in any sort of fantasy draft. So Bijan having a monster year, both on the ground, in the air, getting a bunch of Tua checkdowns, scoring a bunch of touchdowns. Yeah, Bijan Robinson, 9-1. That's a very easy case to make.
2: Yeah, and there has been some data around, you know, you do kind of need to have a winning team, so maybe you like them to win the division like I do. You're a big Tua man guy.
1: You gotta also maybe get the Falcons in the playoffs, I would imagine.
2: And we just, unrelated to sports betting or blackjack, we just had breaking news, which is good for our Clemson position. The LSU will not be adding the NFL players to their roster for the game tomorrow.
1: Wow, that sucks. Well, these NFL players can't play in college?
2: It sounds like they were allowed to, and then a late... I thought judges didn't... Every time I've been on jury duty, the judges go home at like 4 o'clock. These judges down in SEC country, they're working all night, they're working on the weekends. It's Labor Day weekend. You're telling me you got a judge to rule on something?
1: Well, and if impacts LSU football, the judge is going to show up.
2: I mean, I guess they get overtime. Yeah. All right. 6 of spades for me. 6 of spades. Not the best starting point, although if I get a 5, I'll be very happy. 6 of spades. What are we working with here, Sean?
1: Ooh, Mike McCarthy, coach of the year.
2: That's interesting.
1: That's a doable one.
2: In some ways, it's not because of how stable that franchise has been under Tomlin. But there is a natural...
1: Let's say they win the AFC North. Well, Steelers are 5-1 to win the AFC North. If they get to 12-5, maybe it's not as big of a jump up. But the tough part is they won the division last year.
2: Well, I think there's a couple things going in their favor. One, you're going against a coach that has shorter odds than you. So there will be that. Yeah. There's also this kind of hometown Mike McCarthy thing that so far the media is eating up.
1: Yeah.
2: And coach of the year has narrative to it, right? We all remember last year when money was taken out of my pocket because Liam Cohen, not cool enough, by the way, UMass grad, and Mike Vrabel got it, even though Diana Russini, quote unquote, did not show bias, my ass. So that would be the angle. I think if you like the ceiling case of division at 5-1, maybe this is a nice way to play a ladder. Now, I'm talking myself into the idea they don't want to reward Aaron Rodgers with anything. And so the coach will get more of the credit building to the narrative. So yeah, that's where we'll end it. But, are there other ways to play the, what is that number? 18-1?
1: Yeah.
2: That's a nice little jump up from a 5-1 division price. But if they win the division, unless there's an obvious choice, he'll certainly be in the mix.
1: Okay. Kramer, I'm sitting on a king of hearts.
2: King of hearts. 8 of hearts, 18. That's a suitable hand.
1: Yeah. Saquon Barkley, offensive player of the year. Wow. I mean, this is a great bet.
2: Wow.
1: At 20-1. I love this. Smash it. Yeah, no, Saquon having a big year with that offensive line, with the new run game going, healthy offensive line. You know, the year last year was kind of a down year because he was coming off a 20-game season where he was the workhorse for the Eagles offense. So
2: he was tired.
1: If we can get back to 2024 Saquon, where he won offensive player of the year at 20-1, this is a great bet. I'm very excited about my eight of hearts sitting on an 18.
2: So not worried about the first season without Jeff Stoutland in a long, long time.
1: I mean, the new O-line coach, it's early, but he's off to a good start.
2: Cool. Next up for me, Queen of Spades. So I am sitting on 16, which is a horrible hand to have. I'm glad we're playing blackjack. Queen of Spades is Robert Saleh, Coach of the Year. Now, this this one you can rip up and burn, because there's a 0% chance he's winning.
1: Come on, Ryan, you're supposed to talk yourself into it.
2: If I was going to talk myself into it, I would say, well, if there was one, we know the Rams are the dream team, but the Robert Saleh-led Titans are the coaching staff dream team. Everyone was talking about the way that Robert Saleh brought Brian Daboll in as if they had reinvented the wheel. Robert Saleh, also all-time nice guy. All-time nice guy. Watched a piece on him. He's got lots of kids. He's a family man. You know, again, back to the narrative stuff, but boy, if this team is really good, now I'm going to call an audible here. I almost feel like the offense has to be good and Dable is going to be getting a heap of the credit, but good luck if you got this one. I guess I have to have it in my pocket. Sean's making me say that nicely, but he is a dead man walking in this market.
1: 16 against the Queen, right?
2: Should I take a card or should I just be like the donkey at the table and say, no, I'm
1: good. Might bust if you take a card.
2: I will take a hit. Four of diamonds. Ooh, there you go. That equals 20. Four of diamonds. Give me something I can feel passionate about here.
1: Oh, this is a great play.
2: Oh, my gosh. Golly, Johnny. I don't even see Abdul Carter on the card.
1: Jalen Carter, defensive mistake. Player of the year. Talk yourself into it, Ryan.
2: Well, you could argue he's the best defensive tackle in football.
1: Yeah, great case for it.
2: Now, he did just get paid, and now he has more means to buy fast cars. He also, saliva was an issue last year. We hope he doesn't miss any games. What's the price?
1: 28-1.
2: Even as a hater, the Eagles have the best defense. It's likely he's given credit for being the best defender on that defense. The problem with defensive tackles is you have to rise to the level of like a dominant Dexter Lawrence, Chris Jones type year. I'll see it. I don't mind the number.
1: Okay.
2: I don't mind the number.
1: What do you got?
2: It's the best I can do for
1: you. All right, so you're sitting on a 20. An 18.
2: You wanted to stay, right?
1: Yes, I want to stay on an 18.
2: All right, well, you push. The dealer has 18. I win.
1: Okay.
2: Should we do let's see. We haven't done any clubs. Let's do a pick a random club.
1: Give me a six of clubs, Ryan.
2: Boom, six of clubs.
1: Bonus card, Matthew Stafford MVP.
2: Oh.
1: Well, the case is they're a super team. Back-to-back Matthew Stafford MVPs. He's got a very good offense. He's got Sean McVay. He's got the best team in the league.
2: Puka will run through a proverbial and literal glass wall for you.
1: Yes.
2: Or door.
1: Yeah.
2: That ever happened to you as a kid? I remember once as a kid I was playing
1: screen door, not a glass door.
2: Yeah. Well, this was kind of half and half, where you didn't see the door coming, ran full speed into it, smashed up to my face. Never did that again.
1: Smash! Apparently, Puka not learning. Matt Stafford MVP. Kramer, why would you talk yourself into that?
2: Because he could have a ridiculous year. I mean, if everything works out, and this is a team that rolls up 13, 14 wins. Stafford will get it again. That's the ceiling case. But the floor case is more treacherous. This was a great sports betting blackjack.
1: Yes, congrats on your win.
2: Abdul Carter, defensive player of the year. That's the future you can invest in.
1: When we return, he's back and better than ever. CJ Sullivan bottom line bombs, and he's got some ladders. Stay tuned.
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25: Yes, Dabby.
24: I know this sounds what it's going to sound like when you just put up 22. There have been a lot of position players that come in and don't surrender any runs. At-bats against position players in Major League Baseball, more often than not, it is the Thursday night softball at Green Isle Park topper, where a guy tried so hard that he skies it to the second baseman, or he chops over the top of it, and it's a weak two-hopper back to the mound, and he gets tossed out. Lara hit the living snot out of that ball.
25: Yeah.
24: It's almost harder for a guy who has spent his entire life trying to catch up to 98 mile per hour fastballs and ungodly breaking stuff.
25: Oh, yeah.
24: And tattoo it.
23: The Bullpen with PJ and Nick, 11 till noon on The Score.
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29: Halftime in the college football game on Fox TV. At 14th-ranked USC, the Trojans are shutting out Fresno State 30-0, and SC star quarterback Jaden Maiava is 17 of 18 passing, 284 yards already, and three touchdowns. Halftime, number 7, Miami leads at Stanford 28-6. For Hurricanes, wide receiver Malachi Toney, what a first half. 10 catches, 182 yards, and two scores. At 10th-ranked Oklahoma, the Sooners have scored again. 51-0, the lead over UTEP early in the fourth. And on FS1, Toledo with a touchdown takes the lead at Michigan State 20-19 early in the fourth quarter. Now the Spartans are driving. Wins for San Jose State and Purdue. WNBA Commissioner Kathy Engelbert will retire at the end of this year. Team USA won its opener at the Women's Basketball World Cup 94-61 over China.
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33: slight chance of rain showers with fog in spots tonight. Otherwise, cloudy skies expected. Lows level off around 65. Winds out of the northeast, 5 to 10 miles per hour. I'm meteorologist Paul Frombly with your weatherology forecast on 95.3 and 99.1 The Score. Right now, it's 72 degrees.
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35: Ah, the sweet sounds of summer, the warmer weather, the sizzle of brats on the grill, and the swift crack of a bat.
36: The 0-1 pitch and a fly ball to right. This is hit pretty well. Lee is back at the track, at the wall. He jumps up. It's off the top of the wall, and it is gone. Jack goes deep.
35: Yeah, Brewers baseball is back, baby. 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
1: 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Happy Saturday to the East Coast. 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
1: 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Sullivan. What's happening, C.J.?
0: What's up, fellas? Good to be back here. I know I was in studio last week, but it's good now that the NFL season's actually starting. I'm officially done with college football after the last three games. I saw you had our man Colby on for some good segments. I'm glad he tore up your team a little bit, though, because we go against each other in the contest.
1: Yeah.
0: You'll be happy to know that our first entry, it was Fresno State. So we lost the first hand out of the shoot. The shoe, what you want. We thought it was a lock. I mean, they gave up two safeties for crying out loud. So if you hit that safety ladder, you're good there for USC. Urlacher's kid got one, so that made me feel old. And Brad Pitt's kid got one. I don't even know if he's on the team, but they're just letting celebrities' kids go out there. The crowd did triple, though. There was at least 900 there tonight. So
1: yeah, no, it was
0: a raucous crowd.
1: Yeah, also picking the show, I was on pick Fresno State. I didn't. Was a little skeptical. I put him in the crazy money line round robin parlay, which also had Stanford. So never had a chance. But, you know, college football's back. You get intoxicated with these massive dogs coming through. It's hard not to talk yourself into some of these dogs.
0: And you think I would have learned my lesson last week when the three of us were hanging out, the great Derek Stevens at the Golden Gate, and you guys were all sitting there with your Stanford tickets, and I was the only guy on Fremont Street with a Hawaii ticket in my pocket, and we're having a time of our lives, and then all of a sudden, you know what happens, scoop and score, bad beat happens, everyone goes nuts, and I'm trying to keep a good face around Derek, act like it didn't affect me, you know. I'm like, ha-ha, you know, better team won, I guess. They deserved it. They were winning. Meanwhile, I almost flipped that Sigma Derby table over in my head. But, you know, we're on the NFL where the adults get paid less, but at least they play professional football.
2: It's true. Some of them. Although we just found out the ones who decided to go back to college are not going to be allowed to play this week. At least some of them. Some of them.
1: I thought so. The ruling said the NFL guys can't play.
2: Specifically two of the LSU guys. I'm not exactly sure. Again, they broke into the Stanford game. We don't have audio here, but that was the gist of what they're reporting. The players in question are now no longer playing against Clemson.
0: I was going to say, there's still time for another Louisiana judge to open up court on a Saturday morning,
1: yeah,
0: I'm sure,
1: overturn before
0: kickoff.
1: College football's so crazy. But, CJ, we're looking at the big, beautiful circuit board behind us. It continues to just climb and climb as more and more people pile in for the Survivor, for millions. You are a Survivor specialist, I would say. What are we doing here? NFL Week 1 Survivor. Kramer, when we mapped out our episode, we ended up settling on the Chargers. Part of that was we liked the idea of using the Jaguars later at home against the Titans, but certainly a debate. And you keep reminding people that Deshaun Watson has never lost the game he started against the Jacksonville Jaguars. He knocked us out of Survivor previously when he was on the Browns. Jaguars are going to be a popular play. Chargers will be a popular play. I would imagine those are the most two popular plays in the contest,
2: I saw that the number three was, I want to say Vegas was in there, sneaky as
1: really.
2: A- in the projections, because you know you don't have a ton of opportunities to take them, you're dodging some obvious chalk. But yeah, I think the top projections I saw have 75% of the field taking the Chargers and the Jaguars.
1: CJ, what are you doing? I mean, we've famously were on the Dolphins last year, got way too cute, trying to stick, just get to week two, which is a good strategy. What's your week one survivor play? And I know you're playing multiple entries. You're also playing one entry with the surviving CJ winner. Give us a breakdown. What are you doing here?
0: Yes, I did. I won a brand surviving CJ contest where I gave away half an entry to partner up with my man Luke, young sharp Luke out in Virginia. So he's going to get a good kid. He's going to get a nice opportunity. We'll let him do the picks. If it loses, I can blame him. It's perfect. But I wasn't going to bring that up, the Miami play, Sean. But since you did, I know you seem gun shy now. Obviously, going with the Chargers. You don't want to get too cute, as you say. You can't win Survivor Week One, but you certainly can lose it. I'm not a firm believer in that because you're not obviously playing, you're playing against the field as much as you're playing against the team. So, you can't be gun shy. You got to be aggressive. No one's really going to remember if you lose, week one or week 13 or week 14. It's all the same, unless it was like you guys who famously took the underdog Miami Dolphins against the Indianapolis Colts, who got destroyed 38-13. It was in episode one of the documentary this year, The Circus Survivor. Last week during sign-up weekend when we recorded our session for part two, a fan interrupted us because he recognized us.
1: You guys are the Dolphins,
0: the Miami
1: guys.
0: Pick was. Yeah. So other than... except for you two, no one's going to remember. But that's going to live on forever, you taking the Miami Dolphins as a road dog to open up. Now, the Raiders would be aggressive, and it takes a little chutzpah to play them, but they are 3.5-point favorite, and this roster is very bad versus Miami. I'm not afraid to have an entry on the Raiders, and I will have one. The Chargers, I don't think you can play. Now, there's a couple different strategies you can go with. The Jaguars will be very popular. I like the Jaguars. I probably will be going with that. I'm not really concerned about the Deshaun Watson statistic that, matter of fact, I hope Kramer puts that out there more so people do get off the Jaguars.
2: Trying my best.
0: Deshaun Watson. Yeah. Deshaun Watson is absolutely, Deshaun Watson. I mean, he's just absolutely terrible. I mean, you know, if he does beat me, then, you know, if he rubs one out on us or whatever, tip of the cap to him. Because the Jaguars, like you said, the only other opportunity you really can play with them is at Tennessee at home in a little bit. And that's pretty much the only confident way you can play the Jaguars. Even though I'm heavy on the Jaguars, their schedule is very complicated. So there is a strategy you could go with that's saying if you're hoping the Chargers lose to Arizona, which I wouldn't even throw that out the window, especially with their O-line issues. It's not likely, but if the big favorite loses, and if Watson keeps that streak going, one interesting way to play it is to do a team that, you know, that's still, you're still confident in, like a couple of them, like, you know, the Bengals at home versus Tampa Bay, even Philly at home versus Washington. Washington's a dead team walking. I know it's a holiday team, but if you do that, you're trying to play the angle that Jacksonville and both the Chargers lose, and you'll be setting up nice. I'm not saying you go crazy and take the Cardinals, but, you know, find a nice little middle of the road, or even the Lions or something like that.
1: Yeah, Lions. Real quick, Lions. CJ, are you going to have any of your entries on the Lions? They're a 7-point home favorite. I'm going to be on the Saints in the points, right. And I think the Saints are kind of live, but I mean, they are a 7-point favorite at home. Are you considering playing Lions at all?
0: I just if I'm going to play that strategy like I'm talking about, where you're hoping for the chaos, you know, no one's really going to be on the Lions or like Philly like that, but they are, Philly and Detroit are both heavy holiday teams, and we're playing the Circus Survivor we're talking about. You do need to save those teams, but they are definitely under consideration. But I'll be probably having most of my shares on Jacksonville and hold my breath, take a Raider or two.
2: Yeah, I could see that. I'm pretty sure I have two entries with Cousin Mush.
1: Yeah, what's the Mush man like? Famously was already planning when to come back out to sweat the Survivor entries later on. This was like before week one kicked off.
2: So the projections
1: did not make it to December.
2: Continuation on the projections. Detroit is fourth and Philly is fifth. I'm pretty sure we'll be on a Raider. I don't know the other one.
1: Really?
0: Another one that's sneaky like that are the Pittsburgh Steelers, who their future value isn't too high either. I mean, they played the Browns at home, and I think maybe Tennessee later in the season, but you never know. When you're saving teams for like week 16, 17, you're thinking way too far ahead, especially when it comes to mediocre teams, and you don't know. Yeah, it'll be Drew Allar season by then. But Steelers at home versus Atlanta, I mean, they haven't even announced a starting quarterback yet. The game's on Sunday, for crying out loud. I mean, you know, I mean, Tua lost a one-man quarterback race, and he was the one man. So Steelers will definitely be a millions entry for me, but the fact that this line is 3 also scares me. But they're a sneaky little play that you could get in there.
2: Yeah, week 16 they host Carolina. That might be a time that you'd be saving it for. But yeah, to your point, the other best spot, aka biggest spread, is Cleveland week 8 at home. It's a divisional game, so yeah, not a ton of spots to take them. To your point, CJ, I kind of like that.
1: I already bet the Steelers here minus 3 at the Circa. I wanted to get it before it moved to 3.5, although it's pretty heavily juiced here. Some places have it at 3.5 already. And yeah, Steelers at home week 1, just the idea of fading Tua week 1 instead of betting on Tua week 1 on the road, that feels like a better Circa survivor
2: strategy. Good luck.
1: Well, is Tua going to be the starter?
0: And then you can play that Tua soundbite by Trump all year long if he takes you out.
1: All right. CJ is going to hang around with us and talk some early ladders for Wednesday and Thursday NFL Week 1. Stay tuned. 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
1: 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Sean stacking the money green with my partner in picks, Ryan, Real Money Kramer. What's happening, Kramer?
2: I was just thinking about all the ladder content I've been banking over the offseason.
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1: Yes, NFL obviously kicking off next week. 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
2: And I think Robert Griffin III just spitting in the face of Mac in the Box as he downs a beer on the air.
1: Oh, wow.
2: After the victory for USC, fight on.
1: Hanging out with us, you know him from Mac in the Box and the Bottom Line Bombs podcast on the Sports Gambling Podcast Network, courtesy of the Progressive Guest Line, the one and only CJ Sullivan. CJ, you have popularized the term ladder in the sports gambling landscape. Do you got some ladders here for these early NFL Week 1 games?
0: Well, of course I've got some ladders, and thank you for giving me credit for that. I'm not saying I created it by any means, but I definitely pushed the props of the ladders to the forefront. And, you know, whatever, it's imitation is the best form of flattery, as they say. I'm not
1: All you have to do is,
0: you know, just whatever. Just a nice little
1: go down.
0: And I also, of course, get a lot of ladder content sent to me, physical ladders as well. So things are really paying off for me. This is a true story. Someone sent me a step ladder here, if you can see that. And it's not even new, but they did send me their step ladder. It was delivered to my door. I was going to get on it for this prop, but I have a ceiling fan here and the cord's broken, and it would come a mess.
1: All you have to do to know that CJ is really the genius behind ladders, go down to your local PetSmart and ask them how many gambling content creators have been in this PetSmart buying ladders for their videos.
2: Not only that, but during Surviving CJ, one of the contestants, they submitted a video with strong ladder game, and not only did we love it, we talked about it on the show, how much we loved it, but Faustino, shout out to the super fan Faustino, reached out via DMs to let me know the ladders are called telescope ladders. You can find them on Amazon. He said you can even get, mine is 13 feet long, but you can even find ones that will extend out to 20 feet. So,
1: wow.
2: Bad news, VSiN. This thing will fit in a suitcase. It gets out of this small. We're bringing it to Vegas.
0: You two are very excited during the clip show. I, of course, am used to this stuff, but you two size queens got very excited anytime a ladder video submission. It worked on you guys. It's hook, line, and sinker. You sent two of them straight to the finalists, right through. Gold button, right to Hollywood. I mean, it's any kind of ladder chat, but they were great ladders. And the quickest way to a man's heart is through your ladders.
1: I'm 100%. So, CJ, what are the ladders for these early kickoff games? We got an Australia. We got an opening night. Where are the ladders at?
0: Yeah, let's go to the Australia game there. The great Rams-Niners game there. The Rams, of course, going there 6 hours beforehand, I guess. We'll see how that time thing goes the day beforehand. This is a fun Rams ladder. You never know what's going on with this Rams offense. They're kind of a spy versus spy. You know, they always put out something like secretive that comes out of nowhere there. And like you hear buzz out of camp, then they tell everyone to shut up about it. And I'm looking at Terrence Ferguson. This is a heavy tight end room. They got like four or five tight ends. Of course, they got Higby. They got Parkinson. They drafted Max Clair or whatever. But they keep talking about Terrence Ferguson like he's going to be a third option. And it seems like he is. They're really not that deep because they drafted Ty Simpson after Puka and Devontae. And there's talks about him in camp. And I was there, boots on the ground in the courtesy tent, of course, at training camp. And they're lining him up at the X slot everywhere, the Z everywhere. And they're talking about not just now. He only had, was it like 11 catches last year or 13 catches? But he had the most air yards. His second round pick last year. They really like him, and there's talks that they're going to use him as the third option in a lot, like a lot of bubble screens too. This is good while the receivers take things deep. Now, if that happens, this is where the value is in this ladder. The reception ladder for Terrence Ferguson is extremely low because he only had, 11 or 12 catches last year. But if these rumors are true, and there are rumors, because you never know with these Rams, this thing is juicy. It starts at 1.5 for his reception.
1: Oh, come on.
0: This is insane. We're not going there, of course. 3 catches is plus 195. 4 catches is plus 495. 5 catches is plus 1140. And, I mean, this thing might be over by halftime. Let's get the koala out of the Barbie or whatever we want to do. 6 catches is 23-1 for Terrence Ferguson.
1: Love it.
2: He is the shortest price on the anytime market of the tight ends, worth noting.
1: Very fun for the touchdown market as well. Yeah, and they love the tight ends. And
2: also, have you heard Sean McVay talking about him this offseason?
1: Oh, he is. It's almost as excited as he was when his dog did that trick, Ryan, on Hard Knocks.
2: It's one of the most disappointing moments in cinema, in NFL cinematic
1: That's
2: history.
1: The trick? Kramer's been talking about it for like 10 years
2: they
1: now.
2: They build this whole episode. The whole arc of the episode is leading towards Sean McVay debuting this. I'm expecting this incredibly...
1: Just an excuse for him to be shirtless.
2: I'm expecting this incredibly trained dog. No, we're just hanging out with Sean McVay and his girlfriend shirtless by a pool, and his dog can jump in the air and and hit a ball with his nose like any other dog can do. I'm sorry.
1: CJ, we got to go back. You were talking about that Hawaii-Stanford bad beat, good beat, depending on what side you were. We were celebrating with Derek. We were hanging out with Derek at the Golden Gate. And Derek, part of the Golden Gate, the Night Starts Here promotion, very fun. If you're staying in downtown Vegas every night of the week, they're giving away free play and free drinks for an hour.
0: It's great.
1: It's a great
0: amazing
1: promo. Derek pulled off some special, slot play, gave it to a bunch of us. We're hanging out in a group. And, our buddy Troy, who's not a gambler at all.
2: Shocking.
1: Had $75 in, free play. He put in the high limit slot. He had no idea he was playing for $25 a spin.
2: I think he legit thought he was going to get like a bunch of spins out of this. Yeah. He was stoked at the $75.
1: Yeah.
2: Had no idea, went right to the high limit area because that's where everyone went, not knowing that he was about to sit down at a machine that I think it was 50 cents denomination times whatever for the. But yeah, $25 spin.
1: And he won $2,200 on like the first or second spin, gets a hand pay. And
2: he only had 3 spins in the hopper.
1: Yeah.
2: It's
1: just a classic beginner's luck. It was so awesome
2: and
1: to see live.
2: It's the worst and the best.
1: Well, I said if I didn't win, I would have loved, I wanted Troy to win because that's how you get in.
2: Yeah.
0: Right. No, that's the way to think about it. I'm usually not happy when anyone else wins. But with him, it was great because he was literally going, is this real life? Like, is this happening? What's going on? It was like an Albert Brooks movie or something from the 80s. Like, I mean, this you can't be this incredibly beautifully naive. It was great. He was like a child.
1: Yeah. It was awesome.
2: Didn't know what the numbers on the screen meant. Like, no. We're degenerate. So I'm immediately calculating all 50 cents. And yeah. Oh, wow, this is going to be big.
1: Love
0: it's
1: it.
0: A good thing you weren't around because you definitely would have told him to lower the credits when he spit it.
2: You're right. I would have tried to help him out, but yeah, good for him.
1: CJ, what's another ladder? Opening night, we got a Pat Seahawks ladder.
0: We got a couple Pat Seahawks ladders there, but because of the Troy. Well, all right, I'll give one quick one out. It's one we've been chasing for a while. They don't give out a step ladder. Rashid Shaheed receiving yards. We've been chasing that all year, last year. This year, he finally has a training camp. They finally going to be a second part of the offense. They gave him a lot of money. So he might be the deep threat. He's still pricing pretty low. 50 yards is plus 180. 100 yards for him is plus 1040 for Rashid Shaheed. So I'll skip all the rungs, get right through it because I want to get to the real step ladder I want to give you. And that is a touchdown ladder. A nice quick two-stepper, if you will. The one you guys love these. And that is anytime touchdown, Romeo Doubs is 3-1. 2 touchdowns for Romeo Doubs is 28-1.
1: Oh, ho!
0: And 3 touchdowns is 150-1. These numbers are on DraftKings, which is insane. Now, before they signed A.J. Brown, they heralded Romeo Doubs as the signing for, like, he is perfect for Drake May, makes his tough goal line touch. He's going to be great in the red zone, which I do believe, and they will have Witherspoon, obviously, on A.J. Brown. And just Seattle actually does have lacking a little depth at offensive corner. They lost Reek Wooden to Philadelphia. I mean, just look what they're doing in the offseason. They're trying to sign Terry and Arnold, for crying out loud.
2: Yeah.
0: Coming off of breaking and entering the kidnapping, for crying. You know what I mean? They're doing Trayvon Diggs, who they cut. They have problems on another cornerback. So Romeo Doubs, to get two touchdowns is 28-1. Three touchdowns, 150-1. I think those are crazy numbers.
2: I did, just real quick comment. I did, his price in the first touchdown market did stand out a little bit. It seems like they're confused on the touchdown prices for the Patriots.
1: I love it. Fade in A.J. Brown, that is music to my ears. Good stuff. As always, C.J. Sullivan, subscribe to his podcast. Wherever you get your podcast, The Bottom Line bombs. A whole lot of fun, a whole lot of winners. Kramer,
2: yeah.
1: When we continue, when we come back, paper ticket parlays, tail the tape.
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2: Congratulations to Kadarius Toney's younger brother for setting a Miami school record.
1: Wow. 12 catches, 234, three touchdowns. Yeah, got cute.
2: That's a video game line. That's the video game line. When you're like, I'm going to win the Heisman this year.
1: Our buddy Chris Massaro. It sounds like he's on a Mensa Heisman Trophy ticket. Are you worried about Tony stealing away some of the Heisman hype?
2: I watched this game. Well, he's threw more.
1: I mean, Menza 401 and five touchdowns. So obviously they both had an awesome game, but five certainly touchdowns, something you're worried about.
2: Five touchdowns, three incompletes. And yet Tony will get all the credit.

0: Some call this the perfect size parlay.
1: Well, you're a big hot yoga guy. That sounds like where Lane does a little bit of his
0: scouting.
1: Shout out
0: to my fellow hot yoga enthusiast, Lane Kiffin.
1: Yeah, he uses it as like it's a recruiting trip every time he goes to the hot yoga place. Like, I'm going to get a 5-star today.
0: Yeah, I'm not recruiting. I'm just trying not to vomit in the hot yoga class.
1: And real quick before you get to your
0: parlay. Takes a real hornball to still be ready to go after a high. I mean, it's like 110 degrees in those things and the humidity and Stephanie is a demon. I couldn't imagine talking to anyone after that.
1: So exactly. Well, Lane's a beast. So a little bit more on the LSU story. It sounds like that the first thing that I missed this morning was Clemson pointed out that bringing NFL players to the collegiate game would actually be breach of their agreement. And potentially Clemson could go after LSU for financial, whatever damages. If they were to play this game with those players, also the SEC stood strong and said, you add them, you're in trouble. Now, what the TV is saying right now, if you're not watching it, basically they aren't on the roster, but they're enrolled in school and they could be added later. And so it's they're not willing to risk their status with the SEC or whatever at this moment. And so they're sitting them out. So yeah, more drama can't be good for the LSU football team. Anyway, back to your six-incher.
0: Well, my six-incher doesn't include the Clemson game, although I do like that. I just went with our college football locks. Part one of our two-part podcast. I mean, shout out to us. The Thursday and Friday games, the show went a combined 10-2. Colby 4-0. Kramer and I both 3-1. Sanford the only dud between us. So I'm going to just keep believing in myself. Maybe chasing the 4-0 magic. Starting off with Louisville, +6.5. Then Cal is a little home dog. Memphis laying 11.5. And I'm a big Jim Ora Jr. guy. Give me Colorado State laying the 3.
1: Oh, no. You went rogue.
0: Yeah.
1: Went rogue.
0: I mean, I'm high on Colorado State coming into this season. I love his ability to turn around programs. He's been a guest on our podcast. That always entices me as a gambling man. So $100 ticket returns $1,258.45 for a total of $1,358.45.
1: It's pretty modest.
0: It's always debating. Do you go big? And then you're finding that sweet spot, that perfect spot where it's not too short that you're wanting more. You wish you would have had something bigger, but just enough that you can still get the satisfaction of cashing a ticket. Hey, careful! Don't grab my tape measure that hard.
1: Brought sound effects. All right, you want small or you want medium or large?
0: Well, let's start with the medium and work our way up.
1: It's actually probably small. 5.75.
0: Oh wow!
1: It's dense.
0: Chilly on that side of the table, Kramer.
1: This is what I used to say about the big kids. They're big boned, bone density through the
0: husky,
1: roof.
0: Husky parlay ticket you got there?
1: Round robin.
0: Wait, do they still have husky size clothes, or do
1: it's
0: they get
1: probably
0: rid of that?
1: Mean, right?
0: Yeah, there's no way they allow.
1: I'm not husky. This is just how I am. I mean,
0: they change it from husky to empowered.
1: I mean, what the second we started doing fitness influencers like Lizzo, I had a problem with that one. That's confusing. And the amount of times I had this conversation with I have two daughters. And
0: well, now
1: a wife,
0: they went from fitness influencers to GLP-1 influencers,
1: which is pretty funny. It's a pretty hard pendulum swing. But my angle with the Lizzo thing is she's selling fitness clothes.
0: Yeah.
1: But those fitness clothes are going to not fit you in months if you actually do the fitness.
0: You actually do the fitness.
1: It's very confusing.
0: Well, then you got to buy more clothes. Maybe that's part of their racket.
1: Yeah, but you're starting at such a high, maybe don't get the clothes until you actually prove it to yourself you can do the fitness. All right. Three legs, round robin. We discussed this on the podcast, Sean. Logo on the money line.
0: Oh, okay.
1: Liberty on the money line. And Clemson on the money line. Three legs. I just did a flat 50 per leg, so four bets, $200 total. We hit all three. We'll win $33.78.45.
0: Ooh, that's spicy, but I like all three of those. And obviously, if you go 2-1, you're still cashing.
1: Still cashing. Now,
0: nice little cash.
1: Let's continue on. This is almost like a foundation for the next piece here, where we went longer, like Jimmy Johnson once did with extends.
0: All-time great commercial.
1: We need to get back to

0: to athletes in their prime or like just past their prime. It used to be that you were an athlete and you promoted normal stuff. Then once you retired, you started getting to the old guy stuff, life insurance. I don't know, like ED pills. What else do they
1: Are you describing Joe Theismann?
0: Well, Joe Theismann has done it all. anyway, this is the big dog because we backed up the money lines with a nice long piece here. Six legs. And did I get that right? We'll say 6.75. Some of the same teams. We got Louisville on here plus 6.5. All spreads here. We got Liberty on here plus the 6. We got Clemson plus the 10. And we add to that Tulsa plus the 13.5, Marshall plus the 23.5, and the final leg, the Cal Bears, which we learned forced UCLA at its exception to call themselves the Cubs, and they later gave them the name the Bruins, so they will big brother them here. Those six legs come in. Again, Cal, Louisville, Clemson, Tulsa, Marshall, and Liberty, all with the points. $200 will pay me $9,702.10. And vibes are good right now. Feel like we're going to kick off, build the bankroll nice and big so I can hammer an NFL week one slate that I love already. I need all of this. I'm going to be putting a lot of money
1: Kramer, on it. NFL week one picks episode we're doing live Tuesday night. Yeah. Got some fun contests.
0: We have to do it a night early.
1: Yes, because of the NFL schedule. Are there games? We've had so much time to think about it. Are there games you're still thinking on, or do you have your decisions for all the games in your mind?
0: It's not. No. It's thinking more about what teams I'm going to be playing in my millions entry. It's thinking about which sides that. It's not even that, actually. I know about three or four of the sides I plan on betting tonight. Mm. It's really just the remainder of what I'm getting into. I try to limit it. I find that if anything more than five big bets for a weekend, and I'm probably overextending myself, but it's been a long time to stare at the card and not like everything. Yeah, I will be on the Australia.
1: That is the problem with
0: the
1: you.
0: Australia game is one of the games I like.
1: Yeah. Yeah. And I mean, how much
0: are you still torn on a side? Is that what you're saying to me?
1: No, there's,
0: projecting?
1: Mean, some of the games, I have some strong opinions on some early games. Some of the games, my opinions are less strong, and then I'm going to be doing my research over the next couple of days to really lock in. I have some ideas of where I'm going to end up, but, I don't, the strong stuff I'm already getting down on, and that includes the Steelers minus 3. I mean, that's going to, when we're back here in the circuit next week, I would be shocked if that's on 3.5 or 4. Okay. Now I'm laying a little bit more juice, but it's the Steelers, so I'll happily take the 3 with the juice versus 3.5 or 4, which I think it's going to go because people are just going to look at Tua like barely winning that job, not really winning that job, and they're just going to be all over the Steelers.
0: I could see that. I'll tell you one that I'm going to bet now because I'm a little worried. I'm worried the Jets will be favored over Tennessee by next
1: week. Really?
0: Year. Yeah. A little bit.
1: Really?
0: A little bit.
1: I feel like Tennessee has enough.
0: There's some pretty negative, like, inertia, injuries. You know, you mentioned Wandell. There's just stuff going on.
1: That one's one of the tough ones for me because I don't like either team.
0: Yeah.
1: Which would probably have me going to the dog, but of course, stay tuned. We got full NFL picks next week right here, Sports Gambling Podcast Live Friday night. But in the meantime, best bets coming up next, Sports Gambling Podcast Live here on VC.
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1: 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Sean, stacking the money green with my partner in picks, Ryan Real Money Kramer. What's happening, Kramer?
0: We're almost to football. I can tell because there's papers in front of me, but I'll really know it's football season when I have that sweet, sweet pleaser card in front of me.
1: Oh, yes. Cannot wait for some pleasers.
0: I don't want to be disappointed with no reverse teaser this year. I need a reverse teaser card.
1: Yeah, I think they will have them for week one.
0: Please me. Come on.
1: They love a good sucker bet here.
0: We'll put in a good word with Derek. Like, Derek, we need the pleasers.
1: Yes. Ryan, next episode here on VSiN, yeah, we will be talking NFL Week 1 picks, just walking through the entire card. That's how close we are.
0: Well, not only that, it will be after the season kicks off.
1: We'll already have two games in our pocket.
0: It will be after Sharps will have already entered the Survivor contest on Thursday or Wednesday, knowing that if they lose, they can just refire for Saturday.
1: It adds to the prize pool.
0: Yep. In the next 7 days, you'll probably hear a lot of people talk about all the teaser legs they like. Just remember, that's them being scared to give out an actual take. We really need like a PSA.
1: Yes.
0: What else are we going to hear from people?
1: Yeah.
0: I like him as a survivor leg. That's even beyond the teaser.
1: We got a bunch of best bets to give out. You want to go first?
0: Sure. So college football, I think most of these we've talked about because they were in parlay / round robin from the previous segment. But Liberty, 6 on my paper ticket. I have 6.5 in pocket. Marshall, 23.5 on the paper ticket, 24 in pocket. Tulsa, 13.5. Memphis, the minus 11.5. No chalk on my parlay, but I love this Memphis side. I really was impressed by them in that first game. I'm a vibes guy. Huff, good vibes with the Memphis program. Clemson, take the 10, take the 10.5. I do think this is one where just fade LSU at all costs. Who knows what's there's probably a little bit of toxicity going on down there. And just if you don't know and you want to have, just go read stories about the LSU program and the governor's involved. It's like out of control, out of a movie, deep South politics at its finest. Cal Berkeley, give me them plus the 2, Louisville plus the 6.5, and SMU on Monday, or is it Sunday, laying the 3. Monday. I love the Monday night game. We'll actually be live after that game talking to Colby about week 2 college football.
1: Yeah, already getting
0: that's crazy. NFL props I liked, talked about on this show, Parker Washington, play the reception 62.5 over, play the touchdown 6+ at plus 145. Garrett Wilson, although I was told by Jets fan and producer Johnny that the Jets will stink this year, but I do like Garrett Wilson to have the most receiving touchdowns at 10-1. And moonshot, RJ Harvey, most running back receiving yards, 48-1. My favorite win totals. Some I talked about earlier in the show, some I did not. Ravens under 11.5 wins. Rams under 11.5 wins. By the way, you parlay those two missed playoff prices, you're getting north of 10-1. That's exciting. I love the Bears to go over the 9.5 wins. Also really love their over point total, 415.5. Love the Niners to go over 9.5 wins. They do it all the time with injuries, so we shouldn't be scared off this year. And then give me the Cowboys to go under the 9.5. And the Commanders to go under 7.5.
1: Okay.
0: I could have drummed up more, but Sean needs some time.
1: Week 1, give me the Pittsburgh Steelers -3. Get that now. Pittsburgh Steelers over 8.5 wins. Think they get a win week 1, and I think they're well on their way to getting 9 wins. New Orleans Saints, I'm a shucklehead. Give me the Saints over 7.5 wins. Give me the Broncos over 9.5 wins. I believe in Sean Payton. I'm a believer. That defense is very good. The offensive line is very good. Jalen Waddle gives this team a nice edge. If you want to hop in after their rough start of the schedule and get them live playoffs division, that's fine. I still think it's good start of the season. They're a double-digit win team with Sean Payton as their head coach.
0: 0-5 is 16-1, and last winless team is 80-1.
1: Don't like either of those.
0: I'm just sharing information for the audience. They like facts.
1: I'm sharing my opinion.
0: Yeah, your opinion. I'm giving you facts.
1: They're going to win week 1 against the Chiefs.
0: Well, then those bets I just gave out will be losers.
1: Houston Texans over 9.5 wins. Again, CJ Stroud, we know we don't believe in him. He turned down $50 million, which is insane. But I do believe in D'Amico Ryans. I do believe in the defense. And I think no one's talking enough about David Montgomery. Like, having a legit running back there will give this offense a needed boost. So I like them getting double digits. I'm on Dolphins Island. Give me the Miami Dolphins over 3.5 wins. They got rid of Tua. They brought in Malik Willis. That's a huge upgrade in my mind. I know they have dead cap. Well, you could have said the same thing about the New Orleans Saints last year. Their win total was 5.5. They pulled it out going 6-11. Dallas Cowboys, we know Dallas sucks. We've been fading them every year on their under win total, 9-6 last 15 years. One more year in the books. Let's get to 10-6. Jaden Daniels, under 31.99.5 passing yards. A lot of questions with the offensive line. Can Jaden Daniels stay healthy? Can he stay efficient in that offense without Cliff Kingsbury and being super efficient? No Debo to get those yards after the catch. Feels like there's a lot of ways this doesn't get home, so I like his under passing yards. Jalix Hunt, 10-plus sacks at 5-1. He is a beast. Vic Fangio loves him. Gernard is dealing with a pec strain. He's going to get a lot of snaps early and often. I think he's going to lead the team in sacks. So Jalix Hunt over, I mean, his regular is 6.25. I think he gets double digits. So give me Jalix Hunt to get 10 sacks at 5-1. This is a fun long shot. Wandale Robinson receptions 80-1 to lead the league. He gets a lot of garbage dink and dunk, and Brian Daboll brought him over from the Giants. 140 targets the past 2 years in each of those seasons under Brian Daboll. I think that continues. If that continues and he gets some easy stuff from Cam Ward here, they're trying to make Cam Ward's job a little easier. Why not Wandale Robinson? He has had 93 and 92 receptions back-to-back years. So him to get 100 receptions, if he can get to that, then I think he's certainly in the mix. College football, a lot of similar stuff here as Kramer. Louisville plus 6.5. Cal, the Golden Bears at home, plus 2. Memphis laying the number against Arkansas State, 11.5. Clemson, you can find the 10.5s. Also sprinkle on the money line at plus 305. Last but not least, Colorado State, minus 2.5 or minus 3. Both playable in my mind. I'm a Jim Mora fan. I like them to get off to a good start against the Wyoming Cowboys. I like fading Wyoming on the road as well. So good spot here, Colorado State opening up at Fort Collins. That does it, Kramer.
0: Nice job.
1: Thank you.
0: Nice job.
1: How is are you going to be playing some high-limit slots tonight? People always like to know, how's the slots? How we feeling? Where are you at?
6: How's the slot?
0: Got a little plans.
1: Maybe. Oh, okay.
0: See how it goes. It's always nice to say I'm going to go to bed and then cap off the night with a little by myself
1: secret
0: time.
1: Secret slot machine.
0: In the slot, in the high limit slot area. Maybe a little huff and puff.
1: Yeah.
0: I do like they have a couple of super old machines, like the kind that only have the single line. Sometimes I'll play a little of that. Yeah.
1: Do you have a huff and puff strategy? People always ask slot strategy. I know they look certain machines. You check the bonuses. Where are you at with that?
0: There are two machines in the high limit area, so I'll just I'm very disappointed. The one machine that I had been playing because the major was getting up towards 30K, looks like it was hit.
1: Back
0: down to 10K.
1: Oh, wow.
0: I know. A little disappointed it wasn't me. But, yeah, I mean, no strategy.
1: No strategy.
0: My main strategy at this point is do what Troy did. Bigger spins means bigger wins. Especially, here's what I'll say.
1: Spin big, win big.
0: If you're playing at a progressive, you're not trying to win the stupid line bets. And so a lot of times you can play less of a denomination, more lines, but your bonus will be lower. Go higher denomination, fewer lines, go for the bonus. So, yeah, play $20, $25, $30 spins.
1: Go big or go home. We talked a lot of college football. Go back and check Colby Dant giving us all his favorite college football week one picks if you missed it. But, of course, tomorrow, Tim Murray kicks off the day on VSiN's College Football Tailgate Show, 9 a.m. East. On the show, we got ESPN's Ian Fitzsimmons breaks down the biggest game. So Tim does a great job. Looking forward to checking him out as always. Then at noon, our buddy Matt Brown takes over on Ready, Set, Bet, followed by Live Bet Saturday at 3 o'clock. It's all right here on VSiN, the Sports Betting Network.
0: We usually see Tim on the way to the airport.
1: Yeah, we do. Maybe we'll run into him once again. 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Big thanks to our guests, Colby Dant, College Football Experience, CJ Sullivan, Bottom Line Bombs, and of course, producer Johnny and everyone behind the glass. Kramer, it's almost here. Next time we're talking on VSiN, it's NFL Week 1. Can you believe it?
0: And we'll be talking about how we binked 170-1, 2 touchdown. Let's go.
1: Let's go. And of course, as always,
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1: 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I'm Sean Second the Money Green. 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
0: Abdul Carter, you can still find 50-1 most sacks.
1: Kramer, let it ride.
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15: 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But I started to think, like, if you were to draft offensive linemen from the beginning of Aaron Rodgers to now, like, how many players come off the board before Zach Tom? 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I think considering what Jordan Love has maybe had to do out of necessity because his line hasn't, like, that 2014 line, I don't know that Rodgers needed to worry a whole lot or slide guys around. And I think right. Jordan Love the last couple years probably has had to do a little bit more of that.
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21: In college football Friday night, number 7 Miami was a winner at Stanford, 45-6. Darian Mensah with 5 touchdown passes. 14th-ranked USC shut out Fresno State 39-0. 10th-ranked Oklahoma shut out UTEP 51-0. Michigan State was trailing Toledo early fourth quarter, but the Spartans did win the game 30-20. To Major League Baseball, the Cubs and the White Sox each won. The Padres hit a 2-run homer in the bottom of the 10th to beat the Yankees 3-2. St. Louis with a 3-run homer, top of the 9th, won at Colorado 7-6. Tampa Bay and Houston with victories. Boston 1-0 winners at Baltimore. Ranger Suarez went 7 innings for the win. Atlanta and Chris Sale got a 5-2 victory at Philadelphia. Milwaukee won 10-7 at Cincinnati, and Cleveland swept a pair from Detroit. WNBA Commissioner Kathy Engelbert will retire at the end of this year.
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25: Slight chance of rain showers with fog in spots tonight. Otherwise, cloudy skies expected. Lows level off around 65. Winds out of the northeast, 5 to 10 miles per hour. I'm meteorologist Paul Frombly with your weatherology forecast on 95.3 and 99.1 The Score. Right now, it's 72 degrees.
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0: It's a football Friday night in Las Vegas. Matt Eumanns here with my co-host Will Hill. We have a star-studded show for you tonight, including the Godfather. Brent Musburger is going to join us in about 1 hour, and this will be the Friday Football Invitational show going forward. 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We're going to have Omaha Steaks in studio, I believe, most Friday nights, and we're going to do it upright again this year. Will Hill, welcome in to our last Friday night together. Are you getting emotional?
2: I am a little bit. You know what? I am. These are fun doing these shows, but you know what? I'll be listening. And things have a habit of working themselves out where we end up doing these shows together. You know, a little post-football once college basketball starts. So hopefully that's the case once again. But always fun doing these shows. Got a fun 3 hours college football. And I know it's all football all the time once football starts, but some good pennant races, Braves, Phillies, our Yankees only 3 games out. So a lot to discuss. Should be a good show, Matt.
3: Yeah, so it's a football Friday night. We'll talk plenty of baseball betting throughout the show as well. But on the show tonight, we have a couple of contestants who are in the Circuit Friday Football Invitational. Big Randy McKay out of North Dakota and the Bear, Chris Felica, who won the inaugural contest in 2022. Both those guys are going to be on the final hour tonight. The Godfather up in 1 hour. And Nick Bogdanovich of Boomer Sportsbooks also in hour number two tonight. Will, we've got some college football underway right now. San Jose State, Eastern Michigan, scoreless in the first quarter. And also, another game about to get underway is Indiana State, Purdue, Toledo, Michigan State. And we got some more important games we'll get to later in the night here on the West Coast. Will, last night, did you watch Coach Prime and the Colorado Buffaloes pull out an ugly 14-13 upset over Georgia Tech? That game was tough to watch, but if you had Colorado, cash your ticket.
2: No, I didn't watch it, man. I went to the library. Of course I watched it. I mean, it's the first night of college football. I watched college football from the time it started. UMass absolutely just beating the brakes off of Rutgers. How about that? 30-point dog thereabouts. And then a fun back-and-forth game. I did not think that kid for Colorado was going to take his team down the field. They could not do anything all night, and they were the right side. They dominated, I thought, the lines of scrimmage, ran the ball well, stifled the Georgia Tech defense. Offense and defense, really, on both lines. And look, Brent Key is a coach I like, good as a dog. He did a terrible job not bleeding the clock. You got the ball, you got a lead. You can't be snapping the ball with 12 or 13 seconds, and then Colorado blocks the kick. It's interesting, Matt. I don't know if you looked at these lines. As the Georgia Tech kicker is lining up to kick what would have been a game winner, Colorado was plus 170, plus 180. I was like, man, this is not Justin Tucker in his prime out there. This is a college kicker. It's a pretty long kick. And who knows if he would have made it because he got blocked. But a fun night of college football for sure.
3: Yeah, that kick was far from a lock last night. Like you said, it got blocked, and Colorado escapes with the win. I had Colorado +7, number 6.5 or 7 out there. And that was an ugly game, but Coach Prime got away with it last night. You know, he talked about Brent Key. Typically, he's a really solid coach. Last night made numerous strategical errors in that game, and it's like, almost like he stooped down to Coach Prime's level. He had two coaches last night who didn't really understand clock and game management, but Colorado got the best of it, and we'll take it. Will, how about tonight? Do you have any action on any of the earlier games in college football?
2: I used San Jose State in the contest. I'm in the Westgate contest. Got a couple entries with a couple different people, including our buddy, the Bear, Chris Felica. I took San Jose State plus 3.5. Now the Bear, Sammy P, Jeff Schwartz, we all, you know, have our picks and we rotate. I took San Jose State +3.5 just because we're getting help with our number. And if you notice, the money came pouring in on San Jose State about an hour before the game, basically a pick 'em. It was between that and UMass, so I'm hoping San Jose State wins. I even said it on the group chat. I was like, man, I'm going with San Jose State because we're getting help on the number, but my other pick would have been UMass. Obviously, UMass, that's about as sweat-free a winner as you're going to get, +29, and they almost covered the damn number themselves on the other way. But I got San Jose State in the contest. Other than that, you know, got a few other things. Got some action on USC Fresno State later, but just rooting home the dog here. Hopefully the good number gets us home. As saw Eastern Michigan had a chance to score. They punted in deep territory, got a touchback, and now scoreless here last couple minutes of the first quarter. So that was like a 55.5, 56 total, and we are still waiting for our first points in that game.
3: Yeah, 2 minutes to go in the first quarter, scoreless between San Jose and Eastern Michigan. Last night was the official first night of contest. The Westgate Super Contest College kicked off. I did not use any Thursday games. I did use Fresno State +22.5 as a play tonight. That's the only play I've got on tonight's card. So, Will, if I heard you correctly, you were very close to using UMass as a play last night, and you didn't do it. Did you bet UMass? Did you take the points? Did you take the money line with a 29.5-point dog that won outright, and won outright easily? That was a blowout at Rutgers.
2: Yeah, I didn't have the money line. I did have a little bit plus the points. And it's something, you know, I've talked about on these various shows, Matt, all summer. Week one, even before the portal, week one in college football was always a year where you see some monster 3-4 touchdown underdogs win outright just because, you know what, there's so much turnover. These are young kids, don't know how to price it. But boy, 29.5, 30 points, whatever they closed at, that's about as big of upset as you're going to see. You know, I know Howard, UNLV, there was a game years ago, about a decade ago, 45.5, but that's obviously, you know, an outlier. But I thought UMass was live to keep the game close, but I didn't really think they were going to pull the upset. So it's easy always to, you know, look back and say, well, could have taken the money line, should have done this. It's easy when you got the newspaper to, you know, to handicap yesterday's games. But did you see also, Matt, I'm curious if you had any action on that game, the action on the MAC futures, where they were anywhere from like 300-400 to 1, and those prices, I don't even say cut in half, they're like down to 20-30 to 1 in some spots. So money pouring in on the Minutemen, they looked legit last night. That did not seem like a fluke.
3: It was not a fluke. UMass dominated the game on the ground, and offensive line really pushed Rutgers around. All right, so we'll get back to college football, and we'll do plenty of NFL on tonight's show as well. We got to talk a little bit of baseball. You got the Red Sox and the Orioles about to start in Baltimore. Sonny Gray on the mound, a 16-game winner. Minus 140, we'll call it. Total of 8 in Baltimore. Red Sox got the win last night in a good spot. Caught the Orioles first night at home after a 9-game road trip. And that angle paid off. Will, our Yankees are on the West Coast. So if you don't like all the Yankees updates we do on this show on Friday nights, you're not going to be bothered by it tonight. The game doesn't start until 6:40 p.m. Pacific. Max Fried against the Padres. And I have no action on that game, but I'm sure I'm going to be betting baseball over the weekend. Will Hill, how about you? What do you have in baseball betting action?
2: It's funny. I did the show with John Jastrzemski a couple Sundays ago, and we probably spent less than 2 minutes on the Yankees the whole show. But the 2 minutes we did, somebody sent a tweet. Will Hill shouldn't be on VSiN. He should be on the Yes Network. All he talks about is the Yankees. So yeah. Shout out to that guy. I mean, what are you going to do? Look, Yankees, I like the Yankees. And I'm surprised. $1.20, $1.25 in that range with Fried on the mound against Buehler. That's a pitching advantage for the Yankees. I know they haven't hit really post-Judge, and it sounds like Judge is pretty close to coming back. Not that that's going to help you tonight, but they're starting to hit the ball a little bit better. Fried on the mound against Buehler. I know the Padres can lock down the end of the game with Miller, but I thought this was a playable price here on the Yankees. So I do like the Yankees, and don't look now, only 3 games out. Shane McClanahan dealing with forearm tightness for the Rays. They play 4 times in Yankee Stadium last week of the season, so we could be looking at a pennant race in the American League East. It's funny, Matt, in all of these races, it seems like AL East, NL East. It's like they get close, then one team pulls away. Then it gets close, they pull away. So it's either we're going to have a bunch of races or no races. But it looks like in the AL East, we might have a little bit of a race on our hands here. Only 3 out with 20-something to play.
3: Yeah, Yankees need to find a little bit more offense, and we'll find out when Aaron Judge comes back. But Max Fried minus 115 tonight, total of 7.5 at Petco Park. You're talking about division races. I've got the Brewers from the preseason to win the NL Central, and that race was starting to get tight. I was starting to sweat. The Cubs were hot. The Brewers were not. But Milwaukee has maintained its division lead of 8 games and breathing a little bit easier about the Brewers as far as that goes. Okay, the Cubs are in South Beach tonight. Shota Imanaga is a starter, minus 165. The Braves have a 3-0 lead on the Phillies. That's Sale against Sanchez. And that matchup, Will, aside from the Yankees, anything else you bet in MLB?
2: No, okay. Didn't bet anything else. I don't know if you watched the game today, but a big game in terms of these wildcard races, even the Central. Big win for Cleveland. They were down 6-1. Fourth or fifth inning, they hit a grand slam from Rocchio to tie the game after being down 6-1. And then Rocchio, who hit a left-handed grand slam to tie it, hit a right-handed walk-off homer in the bottom of the ninth. So that's one. Cleveland desperately needed a win. Detroit, they're running out of time. So that was a big win for Cleveland, a little day game as they have a doubleheader. But Yankees the only thing on my night card here.
3: By the way, the Red Sox draw first blood in Baltimore, and they go up 1-0 in the first. Live line, Red Sox minus 185. All right, for going forward for the next 20 weeks, this is going to be the Circa Friday Football Invitational Show. Contest presented by Omaha Steaks. Derek Stevens putting up $30,000 out of his own pocket, and we got 25 sharp professional handicappers competing for that money and competing for pride and everything else that goes along with it. Put your picks out there in public. Put your reputation on the line. You have to respect all 25 contestants who get in this. Now, it's a free roll, too. You have to be invited by VSiN and Circa Contest Management, and we rounded out the field today. So we got a field of 25 handicappers. It's been announced. All the details up at VSiN.com. and I'll run through all the details and all the contestants after a quick timeout here on the show. Will Hill, later tonight we've got USC hosting Fresno State and Stanford hosting Miami of Florida. So we got a couple of pretty good games on the West Coast, one in L.A., one in Palo Alto, and we'll have that going on in the second half of tonight's show. But don't forget, the Godfather, Brent Musburger, joins us to kick off hour number two tonight. And I think Brent is going to sound off on NFL players returning to college football. I'm going to guess, Will, that he doesn't like it. What do you think?
2: -400 or -500, and that might be a little light. I'd probably lay it at that number.
3: 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All right, quick break here on VSIN Primetime, Circa Friday Football Invitational Preview Show on VSIN, the Sports Betting Network.
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3: 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Matt Eumanns, Will Hill back here on the Circuit Friday Football Invitational Preview Show. And, Will, you're going to track some live betting opportunities for us while I run down the details of this contest. So let's do it. Had a lot of confusion today about when this contest is going to start. Well, it's next Friday. It's been printed into rules for a long time. If you take 15 seconds to read it, you would see that Friday, September 11th, is the first night of the contest. The first Friday of NFL Week 1 is going to run for 20 weeks all the way through Friday, January 22nd. And the last game of the contest is going to be that Monday night college football playoff national championship game here in Las Vegas. So that is Monday, January 25th. This is a 20-week contest right here at the VSiN studio in the Circus Sportsbook. 25 invited handicappers, no entry fee, season-long contest with $30,000 up for grabs. Now, what I like about this contest most, and Derek Stevens likes something else a little bit more, but what I like most is I think it tests the best all-round handicappers because we have the entire college football board and the entire NFL board available for the contest. You come up with 7 plays per week, and you can play college sides or totals or NFL sides or totals. And you get 1 point for a win. A best bet, you got to bet, designate one play as a best bet. Best bet winner is worth 1.5 points, so it's worth a little bit more. And we're going to start the cutdown phase after week 9. So you can see the rules up here on the screen. You can also read about them on vsin.com if you're inclined to read rules of a contest. And I encourage it, especially all 25 contestants. It's a good idea. And Derek Stevens' favorite element of this contest, we launched this idea while we were sitting at a mega bar one night about 5 years ago. This is a 5th annual contest. And we talked about the survivor element of this. So after 9 weeks, the lowest 2 contestants in the standings get cut, and we do that cut for 8 consecutive weeks until we get to the Elite 8. And Derek loves the survivor element of this. It also sometimes is a mercy killing for those at the bottom of the contest who are having a poor season. You get knocked out. You really don't care. You don't have a chance to win it at that point. Now, the competition to make the final 8 is fierce. Once we get down to the final 12 or so, nobody wants to be the first one out or the first 2 out. But that's at the conclusion of week 9 of the NFL schedule. Friday, November 6th contest week is when we start cutting the lowest contestants on the board. At the conclusion of NFL week 16, the 8 remaining contestants, the Elite 8, compete to the end. And the prize structure here, $15,000 to the winners, $8,000 to second place, $5,000 to third, $3,000 to 4th, and I believe 1,000 to 5th, if I read all that correctly. 15, 8, 4, 2, and 1. That's what it is in terms of the payouts for the winners. Now, the former champions all get an exemption for 5 years in this contest. It's really basically a lifetime exemption. If you're a former champ, you're going to be in as long as you want. The Boston Strangler, Chris Massaro, pro sports bettor out of Boston, was last year's champ. He also finished 3rd in 2024. Chris Massaro, Chuck Edel, Jeff Petch, and Chris Felica are our former champs. Edel, the Iceman, won it in 2024. He was also the runner-up in 2022 when Chris Felica won the first-ever contest. The Bears actually finished in the top 5 3 times in the first 4 years. And the Mad Russian Jeff Petch was our 2023 champ. Petch was the Circa Million 2021 runner-up. So those are your former champs. Massaro, Edel, Petch and Felica, and Will Hill, I'll bring you into this because you're good friends with the Bear. I know he's very proud of his 3 top 5 finishes in this contest.
2: Yeah, and I know just from talking to him, a big Friday tradition for him, and all joking aside, he goes out to a team dinner. Fox must be nice, little 5-star restaurant, appetizers, hang out with Urban Meyer, Matt Leinart, rub elbows with all these famous people. It's all comped, you know, dinners, appetizers, 5-star, just the best restaurants. And he goes back to the hotel once dinner's over. Sometimes he says goodbye to everybody at the table. Sometimes he doesn't, more so the latter. And he listens to the Friday football show and just he enjoys the show. He likes to see what other people are picking and listen and, you know, where their heads are at. And then he wakes up early Saturday morning for his stuff with Big Noon, which I know he's got an early wake up call. So he's a big fan of the show.
3: Fox Sports analyst Chris Felica, the Bear, won this the inaugural year in 2022. And the Bears going to join us live from Bloomington, Indiana tonight. Right now, as you mentioned, Will, he is out with his Fox Sports colleagues at dinner. He's going to come back and join us on the phone from Bloomington. The big noon kickoff show tomorrow, and the big game is North Texas at Indiana. Defending champion Hoosiers on display tomorrow, and the Bears are going to join us from Bloomington in the final hour tonight. Top five finishers last year also get an automatic invite the following year. Scott Pritchard, Las Vegas Pro Bettor, is back. Pritchard's got two top three finishes in this contest, third place in 2023 and 2025. Jason Jarvis, professional gambler out of Connecticut, loves to play poker, craps. He bets on everything. 2025, he finished fourth place in this contest. Circamillion, two-time top 10 finisher, Jason Jarvis. Matt St. Marie, the Circamillion champ in 2023, tied for fifth in this contest a year ago with Kenny White. Matty Saint was also part of the Circa Grandissimo champion, co-championship team with Tony Gordon. So a two-time major contest winner here at Circa, Matt St. Marie. And I mentioned Kenny White, professional bettor and veteran odds maker from Vegas, tied Matty Saint for fifth a year ago, a two-time champion of the Stardust Invitational. We had nine automatic qualifiers for the contest, and the ninth, Average Joe champion Clyde Walker. And Clyde is a great story. Actually, former Florida State quarterback in the mid-1970s, West Virginia resident, and he tore it up a year ago. A lot of handicappers and Average Joe had great seasons. Really impressed by the performances of our Average Joe contestants. Clyde Walker, the best of them all. 81-49-2 against the spread in 2025. And Clyde gets his shot with the pros in this contest this year. By the way, the Average Joe contest is open for registration on vsin.com. Well over 1,000 entrants already. Bunch of free prizes up for grabs, so get registered at vsin.com for the Average Joe contest. We will run down the other contestants who are going to be in this Friday night contest later in the show. But Will Hill, in the final 2.5 minutes here, let's take a break and get caught up on the action.
2: Yeah.
3: And what's going on in baseball. Anything noteworthy in baseball as you look at the live betting board right now?
2: No, I believe it's I thought it was Sonny Gray pitching for Boston, but I believe it's Ranger Suarez going there. It is 1-0 Boston. But my one big takeaway, Matt, from just a live betting standpoint, and this is, you know, sometimes a good way to look at things, sometimes it can be dangerous. Watching San Jose State Eastern Michigan the first quarter or so, I'm less impressed with USC because San Jose State is not that impressive. And you know what? I know the final score, there was a little bit of a window dressing, but I know you like Fresno State. And if you like Fresno State, watching San Jose State is maybe even more of a reason to take the points tonight because San Jose State has not been overly impressive here so far against Eastern Michigan. Is Eastern Michigan just on the fringe of the red zone, scoreless, about 11 minutes to go in the first half between them and San Jose State?
3: Yeah, it's not a great spot for San Jose State either. You play that opener in the heat and humidity in L.A., and it's a big game for those guys, and they got to fly out to Eastern Michigan for this spot on a Friday night, kind of a quick turnaround. I thought that was a tricky one to expect San Jose State to show up and play its A game tonight, but you're right. I think a lot of people are going to look at this and say, maybe USC's not all it was hyped up to be. Now, we're going to talk about that. That's our game of the night. We're going to talk about that after the break, but Fresno State USC coming up later tonight. Also in the Big Ten right now, Purdue and Indiana State tied at 3. This Purdue team is struggling early and went winless in the Big Ten a year ago. Barry Odom went 2-10. Barry Odom's former team, UNLV, going to be on the islands this weekend. UNLV, Hawaii, a pretty big game in the Mountain West, and I'm going to be out there for that. Fly out after the show tonight, and I'll be back here Monday. Will Hill, you and I will be hosting the Monday Night Football show together. But it's not the NFL game. It's Florida State hosting SMU. So you're going to be back with me here on Monday night.
2: And a year ago Monday night, as you will remember, we watched the UNC Tar Heels when then GM Michael Lombardi was in control of things get absolutely demolished by TCU. And as far as this game, though, SMU ran around 3 to Florida State. You always hear this between week 1 and week 2, week 0 and week 1. Don't overreact. Well, you know what? You better react. Florida State was not very impressive in week 0 against New Mexico State, to say the least.
3: All right, quick break here on the Friday Football Invitational Preview Show. We'll be back. And take a look at our game of the night, Fresno State, USC.
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/Joe. Again, that's vsin.com/Joe to enter the VSIN Average Joe contest with well over 1,000 entries already. If you think you're better than the experts, and I hear that from a lot of people every year, get in the Average Joe and prove it. And we had a bunch of contestants in the Average Joe who actually proved it last year. And I got to give a shout out to our original Average Joe, Weston Stratman, who is in the contest again this year. And Pete Wilder, who was the Average Joe winner in year number two, and Drew Bridges,

0: 220-to-1 odds. Fresno to make the playoffs at 50-to-1. Tonight, catching a big number against USC. And the Trojans off that 42-26 win against San Jose State. San Jose scored 23 points in the fourth quarter against the Trojans' backup defense. Will, what did you take away from USC San Jose last Saturday as we watched San Jose struggle on the road against Eastern Michigan tonight?
1: I think you've got the right side. Anytime you're getting this many points, Matt, in a college football game or an NFL game, you look for a team, can they run the ball? Because Fresno State, I think, can run the ball. Big offensive line, good offensive line, some good backs. And when you can run the ball, that just gets the clock running. You keep the ball, you shorten the game, and it becomes hard to cover that big number. So I'm going to probably jump in live on Fresno. Didn't bet it before the game, but I think you got the right side. I did bet USC -6.5. You get this at DraftKings -130 for the first quarter, just because I don't think the market is caught up to this, Matt. USC, when they win the toss, they take the ball. Pretty much every other team in the country, outside of a couple, defers. We want the ball in the second half. We want to win, you know, get the back-to-back possessions or whatever. USC takes the ball. They won the toss last week against San Jose State. They took the ball. Now they went down, got a touchdown, got the ball back, got stopped at the one. But I got a 22-point favorite that I think is going to start with the ball. I'm going to lay 6.5 in the first quarter, even if I think the dog is the right side of the game, which I do.
0: I hope the dog is the right side tonight, and I hope Fresno State shows up and really puts a scare into USC. I think this could be a highly competitive game. And again, this goes back to Fresno's massive offensive line, which I've talked about all week, and a couple of star running backs, Bryson Donaldson and Rayshon Speedy Luke, two of the best backs on the West Coast. And if the junior quarterback, Jaden Mandahl, is decent tonight, I think Fresno can hang around this game. I'm a little bit nervous about Mandahl. This is his first career start, and it's at the L.A. Coliseum tonight, and you don't love that angle. But he did win the quarterback competition in camp, and I have a lot of faith in the coaches. Matt Entz and his coaching staff. I want to talk about Matt Entz for a minute. He was in studio here with Tim Murray and I last year on VSIN Primetime during the Mountain West Media Days. Really impressive guy. And I told Tim when he walked out of the studio, this guy's a bet-on coach. He's going to win. He took over a losing Fresno team, and he went 9-4 last season. Led North Dakota State to two FCS national championships in 5 years, went 60-11. He builds teams on the offensive and defensive lines. And this Fresno State team, I believe, can really hold its own against USC in the trenches tonight. And that's a key when you're playing a big dog. You don't want that dog to get pushed around up front. And I don't think Fresno will get pushed around up front. And also, passing game should be good enough. Fresno's got Josiah Freeman, a 6'4 receiver, who is a big-time playmaker. Now, USC has obviously got a lot more talent and speed, and Lincoln Riley brought in the number one high school recruiting class. And if there's a matchup concern, it's a Fresno secondary, which is a little bit soft, against those USC receivers. There's always going to be concerns when you have a 23-point underdog. You're going to go into any game with concerns when you're betting the underdog, and that's a concern tonight. But I think if Fresno can control the line of scrimmage on the ground and run the ball, run the clock, they're going to stay in the game. They got a good coach. Really good on the offensive defensive lines and two stud running backs and a big play wide receiver. So I think the elements are there for the dog to cover tonight. Let's hope it happens. The Pac-12 underdog catching 22.5, actually 23 at one point this week. Right now, as I look at the board, 21.5 across the board here at Circa, DraftKings, everywhere else. The total is 51 here at Circa, 51.5 at DraftKings. Let's look at the VSiM Pro picks on this game tonight. I've got Fresno plus 22.5. Also on Fresno is Ian Cameron. Jensen Lewis is on Fresno plus 23.5. The total, Mitch Moss, over 51.5. We've got Dustin Sweetelson, the big Swede, also on the over, along with Eric Cohen. And Alex White is on USC. She's laying the points with the Trojans tonight. We've got Will Hill, first half, USC. Will is at USC first quarter, USC minus
1: first
0: 6.5.
1: First quarter. Yeah, that's a misprint. It's a misprint.
0: Stormy
1: Bonnet. If you want to give me first half minus 6.5, I'll certainly take it.
0: I was going to say, that's a pretty good number you got there in the first half. Stormy Bonantoni also on the over with Mitch Moss and Eric Cohen and the big Swede. So there you go. A bunch of picks on tonight's VSiN Primetime Game of the Night. We've got nine plays on tonight's game. Fresno

State USC, 9 p.m. Eastern, 6 p.m. Pacific kickoff at the L.A. Coliseum. And looking forward to that one tonight. By the way, the Circuit Friday Football Invitational kicks off officially a week from tonight. And I talked about the 9 automatic qualifiers in the 25 contestant field. Let's run down the rest of the field. And I believe this is the strongest field of 25 we've ever had. Now, obviously, the first year we only had 16 handicappers, and we expanded after that. Invited contestants, Bobby Brubeck, professional bettor out of Austin, Texas, part of a Circus Survivor co-championship team in 2021. Frank Carulli, Pimlico Frank, pro bettor from Vegas, horse racing analyst, 7th place finisher in this contest a year ago. Chris Coyne is an outstanding story. Wall Street salesman from Brooklyn, New York, Circa Million champion a year ago. And Chris Coyne went 60-29-1 ATS in the Circa Million a year ago. Former St. Joe's walk-on basketball player who played in the Irish Professional League as well. So Chris Coyne added to the contest today at Coin Hop. You probably remember that story. Steve Fezzik, pro bettor from Vegas, 2-time winner of the Westgate Super Contest. Strong finish last year for Fezzik. 9th place finish in the Circa Million in 2025 after a horrible first half when he caught a lot of crap from critics and made a big run in the second half. Doug Fleming, real estate developer from Lansing, Michigan. That's not all. Westgate Super Contest College Contest champ in 2025. Doug Fleming's record 65-31-2. Very impressive. Fleming, a new contestant this year. Tony George, pro handicapper from Vegas and Doc Sports. Tony Gordon, pro bettor from California, 2021 Circa Million champ with the best ATS record in the history of the contest at 63-27. Last year's Circa Grandissimo co-champ and the Friday Football Invitational runner-up in 2023. And another new addition to the contest, Jack Lindenberg, long-term care and life insurance advisor from Milton, Georgia. Circa Million, 7th place finisher a year ago, very sharp. Handicapper, he was here at Circa a week ago. You follow him on Twitter at Potato Commish. We call him PK, Jack Lindenberg, new to the contest. Randy McKay's a veteran. Big Randy, professional gambler out of North Dakota. Winner of multiple major contests and Circa Million top 15 finish in 2023. 2 top 8 finishes here in the Friday Football Invitational. And Big Randy is going to be on the show at 6 p.m. Pacific tonight. Eastern Michigan. Up on San Jose, 7-0, 3 minutes to go in the second quarter. Spartans still not on the board. And we have more baseball and college football updates after a quick break here on VSIN, the Sports Betting Network.

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13: 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That food looks, that beef looks awful good on that photo right there. Will Hill, what do we have on live betting updates for college football and MLB?
14: Yeah, some sharp money, and we'll see how sharp it is. Doesn't look too sharp now. Came in on San Jose State because, you know, the Westgate contest, which you alluded to, Matt, 3.5 was the spread. Yeah. San Jose State getting the points. This line basically closed at a pick 'em against Eastern Michigan. I mean, I don't want to say it's been all Eastern Michigan since it's only 7-0, but just some bad football. San Jose State drills a 54-yard field goal. The only problem, delay a game, doesn't count. I think they went on to punt after that. So just been a disaster here, just ugly football. The under is in obviously good shape here. I think we closed 55.5, 56. It's 7-0, just under 2 minutes left in the first half. Can you name any famous alum from San Jose State? One is in the crowd.
13: One is in the crowd? Steve Karp from the Las Vegas Review-Journal. No?
14: Joey Chestnut is at the game from San Jose State. Bill Walsh, also a San Jose State alum.
13: Yeah, I know Bill Walsh, the genius, went there. You know, it's Joey Chestnut, I believe, lives in Westfield, Indiana, oddly enough. We had him, Paul Howard and I had him on the show a couple of years ago, and he talked about how much he loved In-N-Out Burger. And Joey Chestnut, a legend in competitive eating. That's interesting. I didn't realize he graduated from San Jose State. Yeah, he is in the press box, and I did see him. A feature there. Was he eating? Yeah. I assume he was eating hamburgers or hot dogs, right?
14: I mean, when you eat that many hot dogs for contest, do you eat them for fun? I'm not sure.
13: I know. That's a good question. By the way, here at Circa, Eastern Michigan, San Jose closed a pick. Total of 55. It's 7-0. Wow. Total of 55.5 out there at Calshi. And
14: that was a lot of late money too on the dog, Matt, because that was three last night. Like I said, 3.5 in the contest. So that was, you know, 2.5 most of the day, but that was some pretty fast and furious action coming in on San Jose's day. That money poured in there on the dog for whatever reason.
13: I like Luke Weaver, the quarterback for the Spartans. He was Hawaii's backup last year, went 2-0 as a starter. He threw the game winning touchdown pass in the Hawaii Bowl when he came in with 15 seconds left. Mike Alahata was injured. Luke Weaver can play, and he showed it last week in the fourth quarter against USC. But, Will, I'm a situational handicapper primarily, and this is a really tough spot for San Jose. As I say that, Weaver completes about a 50-yard pass down the right sideline. Nice timing. Spartans put a lot into that game against USC in L.A. last week. 23 points in the fourth quarter. Short week. You know, it's a quick turnaround. You fly out to Michigan for this game. I didn't like the spot enough to play San Jose, but it was a good number if you took in the contest plus 3.5. Toledo, Michigan State going to get underway here pretty soon in East Lansing. And later tonight, Fresno, USC, Miami, Stanford, and UTEP, Oklahoma. Also, that game's going to start actually in about 15 minutes in Norman with Oklahoma, a 41-point favorite, total of 51.5. John Mateer back and probably better than ever off the thumb injury a year ago. Big game for the Sooners next week. Oklahoma at Michigan next weekend in Ann Arbor. All right, Will, anything else in MLB live betting that we need to talk about?
14: No, but I just got a text message. The Bear, I mean, we got to give this guy a hard time. He sends me a text on one of the group chats. Casual Friday night dinner here with Isaiah Thomas. So our buddy the Bear here dining with Isaiah Thomas. What a name drop. I mean, what an ego on this guy, huh?
13: Text back and have him ask Isaiah what he did to wreck the CBA and ask him about the crappy job he did with the Knicks. You think he'll ask him?
14: Yes. Well, we're going to have him on here later on the show, so we'll see how
13: Bear to ask Isaiah Thomas that right now. Can he ask him that at dinner?
14: You got his number. Let's go.
13: How did you kill the CBA?
14: We got a break coming up here in 5 minutes.
13: He killed the Continental Basketball Association. You remember that, right? All right.
14: Yes.
13: More of a rundown on the 25 contestants in the Circa Friday Football Invitational. How about Mike Montesano, Yankees fan and a professional bettor from Rochester, New York, top 50 finishes in Circa Million in 2020 in the Westgate Super Contest College last year, Circa Million Booby Prize winner in 2020 as well. Follow him at Bets and Reps, Mike Montesano, one of our favorite guys on here because we like to talk Yankees with him. How about Carl Sack? And you know Carl from running the NBA contest. here at VSiN in the spring. Professional bettor from Colorado, Killer Sports, eighth place finisher in this contest a year ago. That's enough to bring him back. Ed Sammons. This is a good get for the contest because anybody who knows Ed knows he's been one of the sharpest odds makers in Vegas for many years. Recently retired from the Westgate Superbook after 33 years as a Las Vegas odds maker. And I asked Ed if you want to be in the contest. He said, sure, I'll do it. Let's go. So Ed Sammons in a contest here, public contest for the first time on Friday nights. Paul Stone, back-to-back winner of the Circa College Hoops Challenge, professional handicapper from Texas. He also won a Golden Nugget Friday Football Showdown contest 12 years ago. Paul Stone back in after a year off of this contest. The original average Joe, Weston Stratman, a guy in cornfields. Weston has fared well. He was our pick to be the original average Joe. Fourth place finish in this contest in 2023 and a fifth place finish in 2024. Alex White, daughter of Kenny White, Vegas handicapper and radio host. Alex, Friday Football Invitational runner-up in 2024, and she won. This is a tough contest to win. She won the Station Casino's Last Man Standing College Football Contest in 2022. And Alex White, the only woman in our 25 handicapper field. How about Jeff Whitelaw, professional bettor from Vegas? You know him as a Sports Gambling Hall of Fame inductee in 2025. Gave a historic speech that night that I know Mike Palm really appreciated. Circa Survivor co-champ in 2020, the first year of Circa Survivor. That's Jeff Whitelaw. So there you go. That's the field of 25 handicappers. Strongest field we've had in this contest. And Derek Stevens, $30,000 up for grabs a week from tonight. We start seven best bets from each handicapper, seven plays. College football, NFL, sides and totals. One play designated a best bet worth a point and a half. You can follow the contest here. If you're a VSiN pro, you get the picks right away after the show, and you can follow it at VSiN.com. And don't forget about the Average Joe contest as well. You can register for that right now. I had one of the ticket writers here at the Circa Book ask me before the show if he could be an Average Joe. I said, why not? You're not a VSiN employee. You can be an Average Joe. Get on the website and sign up tonight. So a lot of interest in there. Well over 1,000 entrants already. Read all the rules and everything you want to know about the contest up at vsin.com. Will Hill, San Jose has scored and tied it up. So we were talking about Luke Weaver, and it took, about 30 seconds for him to take the Spartans down the field and tie this game at 7.
14: Yeah, they've been flirting with scoring all night. They've had their chances, and it's been kind of a weird game where both teams have had their chances to score, and both teams kind of, you know, stubbed their toe as they got close. San Jose State drills a 54-yard field goal, gets waved off, delay a game, and they end up not scoring. But right now, 7-7. We'll see here if Eastern Michigan get on the board before the half, because this halftime line, the first half line, Matt, was a half a point, 1.5. So if you took that half a point with San Jose State, which is not always the worst thing to do when you think the game is pretty much a toss-up, you take that half a point in the first quarter, you take it in the first half, and winning on a push is a good outcome here. So we'll see here, 3rd and 5 for Eastern Michigan. I wish this game were on TV. It's on ESPN Plus, so it's a little harder to follow. I don't know if you have it in studio, but we will keep you posted. For a while, I thought this game was going to be on TV because for a while this was a standalone game here, and these other games it's up against are kind of, you know, cupcake games here, but we'll obviously keep an eye on this one.
13: Yeah, I do have this game on in the studio. 1:10 to go before half. 3rd and 6 for Eastern Michigan at its own 29-yard line. Quarterback in the shotgun. We'll see what happens here. If you got San Jose, you're definitely hoping for a stop and a first-half win, and that's going to be a defensive stop.
14: I think
13: stop.
14: You get one.
13: You get a stop, and it's going to be a punt by Eastern Michigan with a minute to go. San Jose's got a timeout left for some reason, letting the clock just run down. Why would you not use your timeout right there with a minute to go? You're gonna let Eastern
14: Michigan. It's like some of these guys have never watched a football game. I mean, really, some of these coaches. We don't understand the X's and O's aspect, but we watch. I always say this, Matt. We watch way more football than these guys because if they watch as much football as we do, they would never make these stupid mistakes when it comes to the clock.
13: There was 1 minute left when the runner was tackled. Well, now they're going to change the clock. They're going to say they called the timeout with 57 seconds because it ran all the way down to 54, and is a timeout on the field now. San Jose State's going to receive the punt. Brent Musburger up next. Stay tuned. VSiN, the Sports Betting Network.
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20: In college football Friday night, number 7 Miami was a winner at Stanford, 45-6. Darian Mensah with 5 touchdown passes. 14th-ranked USC shut out Fresno State 39-0. 10th-ranked Oklahoma shut out UTEP 51-0. Michigan State was trailing Toledo early fourth quarter, but the Spartans did win the game 30-20. To Major League Baseball, the Cubs and the White Sox each won. The Padres hit a 2-run homer in the bottom of the 10th to beat the Yankees 3-2. St. Louis with a 3-run homer, top of the 9th, won at Colorado 7-6. Tampa Bay and Houston with victories. Boston 1-0 winners at Baltimore. Ranger Suarez went 7 innings for the win. Atlanta and Chris Sale got a 5-2 victory at Philadelphia. Milwaukee won 10-7 at Cincinnati, and Cleveland swept a pair from Detroit. WNBA Commissioner Kathy Engelbert will retire at the end of this year.
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25: Cloudy skies, fog in spots, overnight with a low of 65. Northeasterly winds around 5 miles per hour. Cloudy and foggy early Saturday, highs around 76. I'm meteorologist Paul Frombly with your weatherology forecast on 95.3 and 99.1 The Score. Currently, it's 71 degrees.
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13: 1 week from tonight, we kick it off. 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I know Brent Musburger loves that Friday night contest. 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All right, let's kick it out to a gentleman who's 87 years young, the godfather, Brent Musburger, on the Progressive Guest Line, joins us on the phone tonight from Montana. Brent, how you doing tonight?
0: Oh, man, this is such a great time of year. You mentioned Omaha Steaks. Labor Day is coming up. Get some for a barbecue. It's awesome. We got football and all the monitors, and what could be better than this?
13: I was going to say, you grilling out in Montana tonight? And
0: Monday we'll grill out for sure. You know, we'll have the big barbecue on Monday.
13: I know you're coming back to Vegas for week one for the Dolphins-Raiders game. We'll talk a little NFL here with you, but I always feel like, college football is close to your heart. And I'm sure you watched Bill Belichick pull an upset last week. Coach Prime, Deion Sanders, in an ugly game last night, got the win. What are your impressions early here from what you've seen in the college football season after a week?
0: Well, first of all, I think North Carolina is going to be much better than we anticipated. Now, everybody hang on, because it looks like there's a recurring problem with his son regarding a drug investigation going on, not only his usage, but some of the active players. And, of course, our friend, Mr. Lombardi, stepped down, resigned, and walked away before the investigation. He had been suspended. But I still now want to go to the field, because Bill Belichick has always, Matty, been able to look a little past the off-field drama. Last year, of course, with a bad season, they had players who didn't live up to what they expected. I thought it was a much better team, and I like the fact that Bill himself was hands-on running the defense. Now, listen, you can say what you want about Bill Belichick. You can tell jokes about his young girlfriend, all of that aside. The one thing that man can do is coach defense, okay? And when he called the North Carolina defense over a couple times in the rain in Dublin and settled him down, he's got a great defensive end who led the way. And they're changing the offense, and we'll see. But I thought they looked much better. As far as Colorado was concerned and Georgia Tech, stay tuned on a couple of those. It was a dramatic ending, and of course the blocked field goal seals it up and prevents Georgia Tech from pulling off the win. But you know, there's something special, Matty, about college football. It's just so exciting to watch with the fans and everybody on the sideline. I know that there were very few people on the USC sideline, I know, last week, but it's great. It's great to have them back. And you know, there's a great controversy, Matt. There's a great controversy going on with college football regarding these NFL players. And we're going to see what LSU is going to do in the Saturday night game, the big one against Clemson over on ABC. I'm like everybody else emotionally. How can these kids come back? However, when a judge looks at what's going on, I want to say something, because I think legally the kids have an argument. And here it is. They were given 5 years, okay, to play at a university, and they went to the NFL after four. Now, we can't have professional players coming back to the college. You're a professional now. I mean, the colleges are saying that there's some kind of an amnesty. They're not. They're paying these guys and have been. And I think they're in trouble legally, to tell you the truth. I would be very careful if I was the SEC and the Big Ten and the ACC and the rest. I would be very careful, because there's going to be lawsuits filed against you. And when a judge looks at this and sees that a player goes from LSU being paid to the Cleveland Browns being paid and then can't make it, he said, what's the difference? You know, it's not like it was in the old days. I just hope that the colleges have got some really good attorneys on their side, because I think the players have a legitimate argument, especially when you go back to COVID. There were some players that were denied an extra year after they were given one, and some of these kids coming out. So it's going to wind up in the hands of the courts. There's no doubt about that in my mind. It already is, obviously.
13: Yeah, it's already become a people's court issue. Judge Wapner handing down his ruling. You know, if you find a judge, you can almost anywhere you can find a judge who can rule any which way you want. Brent, you're an old school guy. You said it's not like the old days. Does it bother you to see what's happening with college sports right now? Because you hear Danny Hurley and various coaches out there in college hoops and college football saying, this is a mess. Somebody's got to fix this.
0: Well, there's no easy fix. because the NCAA screwed it up, okay, many, many years ago. And for them not to see pay-for-play coming, shame on them. They should have taken care of this before it hit the courts. And now when you look around education with AI, what it's doing to the job market and everything, one of the attractions that these colleges can offer is a sports program. It's exciting when you look at these kids in the stands on a given night. They stand out if they've got a great sports program. They're going to need to recruit students. And don't tell me, even though they're paying these athletes, they're not making a lot of money, because I know they are, because of this big television contract. So it's different, Matt. And yeah, we always yearn for the good old days and this and that, but it's a different era, and it has changed completely. Now Kiffin is the villain, okay? But I'm telling you, he may be on the side of right legally, because a judge just can't say, wait a minute, it's pay for play with the Browns and it's pay for play with LSU, and they've got a fifth year of eligibility that they didn't use. So I would warn them all. And I understand the emotion of it. And I understand the Paul Feinbaums of the world and what they speak out for. And I certainly feel for the colleges and the universities. But I'd be really careful on this, because you have already become professional. Now, it's not as good as the NFL professional league, but you're still professional.
13: Brent Musburger with us, Hall of Famer. And let's talk NFL. Because I was thinking about the NFL today when you're on with us. Will Hill, we have a great lineup of primetime games next week, and we got the Super Bowl favorite Rams in action. Will, why don't you tee up Brent on the NFL?
14: Yeah, Brent, give me your thoughts on any games you like for week one, and just maybe in general, one team you like way more than everyone else, one team you like way less than everyone else. Do you have a team you think is a sleeper, or any thoughts here on these early games?
0: You know, Will, because I play Survivor at Circa, I have every year since they've had the contest up. I love it. Most of the people are going to be on the Chargers, a double-digit favorite, the only double-digit favorite we've got against the Cardinals. Mm-hmm. Now, you can go that way. You can play the chalk, or you can say, I got to go another way. And I'm going to go another way, all right? I'm going to drop down to Jacksonville and take the 7.5-point favorite Jaguars. There will be a lot of people who will back the Jaguars too. But I think the Cleveland Browns are a mess, remain a mess, and probably will be a mess the rest of the year. So I'm going to go with the. I also, I'm going to play, I dribbled back and got an entry in Derek's pick five, and I will not give 7.5, okay? I will stay away from that game, but I will jump in on the Dallas Cowboys. It's 2.5 at DraftKings. Derek's gone to 3 a couple of times at Circa. I will give 3. I will not give 3.5. I never do. So I'll take the Cowboys and give the 3. And then my upset special of Monday night, and this is personal with me, I think the Denver Broncos are being underrated. And I'm going to take them, and hopefully the Chiefs are a 3-point favorite when Derek puts the lines out for the contest. But I'm going to take my upset special of the Broncos. I think the Broncos are going to win the division again. They were a quarterback injury away, in my opinion, of going to the Super Bowl last year. And I really love their defense, and I love the way they play at altitude. I am going to stay completely away from Melbourne, Australia, and the 49ers and the Rams. I will watch every snap, because I am fascinated by the fact that the 49ers are already there in Melbourne working out, and the Rams are going to go in the day before the game. But if you go into Denver that way the day before the game, I've always liked that, but I don't know about a 15, 16-hour plane ride when I got one of the older starting quarterbacks in the league who's got a back problem. So I'm going to stay away from that game, but I'm certainly going to watch it.
13: I'll probably take 4 with the 49ers. I like to set up with the 49ers being there for almost a week before, you know, the Rams show up in the last 24 hours before the game kicks off. And it's interesting, too, the Rams going off the Super Bowl favorites at a 5-1 odds. And I don't think this team is perfect. We got some issues we could talk about with the Rams later in the show tonight. But it's very interesting week one with the Patriots, Seahawks, 49ers Rams in Australia, and some big-time primetime games like you talked about with the Broncos and the Chiefs on Monday night. Brent, I wanted to get your thoughts on some college football stuff. We got a minute to go here before the break.
0: Yeah.
13: Quickly, how many entries will you have in the Circa Survivor and Circa Million contest?
0: Well, I've got two Survivor tickets,
13: okay,
0: and one in the Pick Five. You know, okay, I had all three in the Survivor last year, but Matty, I've never made it to Thanksgiving. So, you know, listen, and I said, listen, I don't want to be out of the business of picking at Circa. So I took one of the Pick Five for the entire thing. Remember our old buddy Ron Flatter?
13: Of course.
0: He's one of my consultants, okay? What could possibly go wrong?
13: That's probably why you never make it past Thanksgiving. You know what? You got 18,335 entrants in Survivor as we speak right now and got a week to go. This contest is going to blow away records. We'll be right back with a little more from Brent Musburger on college football. Quick break here on VSiN Primetime.
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13: 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All right, Brent Musburger wants to get out in the backyard and grill out tonight while he watches college football. But we're going to bring the Godfather back here to talk a little more about the college game. And he mentioned the Big Ten and the SEC. And Will Hill, I think there was an interesting game in that conference last night, the Big Ten.
14: Brent, if you had an instinct that UMass was somehow going to beat Rutgers, you could have Matt Heumann's type generational wealth with the number you got on the money line, 22-1, 25-1. How surprised were you by that game, and what was your takeaway watching UMass legitimately beat Rutgers, not just upset them, but win the game pretty convincingly last night?
0: Yeah, listen, Greg Schiano is on the hottest of seats right now. I mean, you're down 24-7 at halftime, and you don't score your second touchdown until, what, there was about 6 minutes left in the game. Now, I want to tell, and this is for bettors, too. One of the problems facing Rutgers is a lack of money. So bettors in college football, follow the money, okay? The $78 million financial deficit last year at Rutgers, and they're more than about $500 million since joining the conference. Now, despite all those increasing television revenues that I have talked to, according to this one source that I use, Extra Points, Rutgers ranks as the lowest team in the Power Four. That will be SEC, Big Ten, ACC, and the Big 12. The lowest team in all four of those conferences in donor contributions, okay? Now, that hammers you when you go out and you've got to try to get these players to change schools and come and play for you. They've got no chance against the top quarterbacks who are going to transfer. So Rutgers faces major, major problems, and it's because, in my opinion, it's because of the money.
13: Brent Musburger with us. All right, your alma mater, Northwestern, used to be coached by Pat Fitzgerald. He is now debuting at Michigan State tonight. Kyle Whittingham, after 21 years at Utah, is at Michigan. What do you think are the most interesting storylines with those guys in the Big Ten and the SEC, Brent?
0: Well, a little bit different. You know, Pat just has to level the Michigan State team a bowl game would be great for them. In Michigan's case, you got to compete for a national championship. That's one of the riches. And Whittingham, to me, faces a little bit of a quarterback problem, I guess. I hate to say that. It's Underwood's going into his second year. Mm-hmm. I thought he underachieved last year, so he's got to do that. I think in Pat's case, Matt, he just needs to right the ship up at East Lansing and improve the team. But a couple of stories. I like both of those gentlemen very, very much. I was very down on my alma mater for firing Pat Fitzgerald without cause, as it turned out. And who knows how big a paycheck or how big a benefit check they finally had to write him at the end of that. But it did allow him to coach again, and I'm happy that he's up at East Lansing. He's really a nice guy. I mean, nobody any better than Pat Fitzgerald.
13: I don't know. Your nephew, Brian Musburger, didn't have many nice things to say about him as a coach the last time I talked to Brian. He didn't. he wanted Pat Fitzgerald. He wanted him out. He wanted him out of Evanston. By the way, Michigan State on the board. 7-0 Spartans with lead. Oklahoma up 14-0 on UTEP. And there was a big roar here in the sports book behind us, so I'm not sure what that's all about. But anyway, Brent, who do you like in the Big Ten and the SEC? And do you think Arch Manning is a real deal? Do you like Texas? Do you like Lane Kiffin at LSU?
0: Well, I'm hoping for Arch Manning, okay? Uh-huh. I know his father and Arch, they come up here to the golf course where we live in Montana at the Stock Farm up in Hamilton, and they played up here for several years. Good friends. We got a lot of Louisiana members up here in the club. He's really a nice young man. So I pulled for him. He was pushed too far, too fast last year. The Big Ten, to answer your question, I think Ohio State, I think they will battle Oregon all the way. Oregon just seems like a second-place team to me. I mean, maybe it's because they lose in the end. I think Ohio State, and again, we're talking about two schools with plenty of money. I mean, Oregon is fueled by Nike. and they're able to get players to transfer in there. And so, again, it's follow the money. I don't know that Whittingham will get Michigan up in the end, but we shall see, because that's where the Wolverine fans expect them to land up. Down the SEC, you know, Texas has fallen short a little bit. Listen, Kiffin's got players at LSU, and he got the best quarterback transfer. I believe it's from Arizona State, mm-hmm. came in there. And Kiffin knows offense. He's a bit of a character. I've been around him. I know him really, really well. He could be his own worst enemy sometimes. But we'll see what happens. I wouldn't count him out not getting being able to recruit these professional athletes who want to explore their fifth year in college. I wouldn't rule that out. I think everybody be careful with that. I know the emotional side that the majority is on, but the legal side may say, yes, it's okay for these kids to come back and play. They were professionals at LSU and they were professionals with the Cleveland Browns. There's no difference.
13: Brent, if you bet one team to win it right now, would it be Ohio State, or would you have you bet this, by the way, or would you bet a different team on the futures board?
0: Yeah, you know, I don't bet until the playoff gets started. Mm-hmm. I would bet Ohio State right now, I suppose, take a short price on them, but I really don't until they get the field set. And you know, the other thing, you got to be careful about college football with all these transfers and kids jumping around schools. You know, for example, I didn't bet the North Carolina TCU game, but I watched it, and I probably will find a spot. I want to look at Clemson tomorrow night, because North Carolina, in a couple of weeks down the road, they play Clemson. And I think Clemson's been overrated the last few years, so I want to take a look at them and see what I think. I love to look at tape and teams and see what I think, but making predictions early, especially in football, is tricky. So injuries, if you go to the NFL, if you bet these teams, I mean, you take a look at the Rams roster, and the reason why I wouldn't bet them to win the Super Bowl right now is their age. And I want to see, I wouldn't be surprised if Puka Nacua is suspended for a game or two, and do they really have the receivers to replace him? I mean, these are questions that I raise before I ever make a move on a team.
13: It's fair questions about the Rams. Will Hill and I are going to talk about that topic a little bit later in the show tonight. Rams in Australia against the 49ers next week. Fascinating setup for that game. All right, Brent, we'll wrap it up here with the NFL. You've got two Circus Survivor entries. Could I talk you into the Raiders for one of them in week one?
0: We are considering the Raiders.
13: Oh, you are? Okay.
0: Yeah, very definitely they're on our consider list. What's my negatives? Genty's injured ankle would be one, and a rookie head coach in his first game. Now, I know Kubiak is from a coaching family, and I know he's up another first-game coach from down in Miami way. And there are a few opportunities to pick the Raiders this season. Will they be better down the road? I think so. But I haven't made up my mind yet. I might just go the way of the Chargers and play the Chalk in week one. Although a couple of years ago, man, I got to tell you, I played Chalk. The Bengals were hosting New England. Mm-hmm. They were big-time favorites. And, of course, I lost an entry in week one. Right. So sometimes, you know, the way to do it is if you pick the Raiders, then you're hoping that Jeremiah Love is healthy enough to come back and give that Cardinals a boost. Jacoby Brissett is usable. He's not going to be a star, but he's usable. They got some decent receivers, good tight end on that team. Marvin Harrison has great room for improvement. That skill, the offensive set down there will change dramatically. Harrison has been basically a wide. You can use him in different spots. LaFleur's offensive attack will be completely different with the Cardinals. So that it's coming down. I might have taken the Detroit Lions over New Orleans, but the Lions secondary is a mess and you have to be careful. And again, injuries mean a lot to me when I'm handicapping football. So I take a long, long look, but that secondary of the Lions is very troubling. And so I would just alert everybody, be careful I think they might be a 7-point favorite, so be careful with the line.
13: You definitely find reasons not to take all these teams in week one. You can scare yourself off pretty much every team. Brent Musburger live from Montana tonight. You're going to be in town for the Dolphins-Raiders game next week. Brent, appreciate the time tonight. We'll see you next week.
0: Take care, guys. Great being with you.
14: Thanks, Brent.
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9: 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By all accounts, it doesn't look like Steve Ballmer and the Clippers are cooperating with the NBA. 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
13: 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All right, let's go out to the Progressive guest line. Once again, we go from Hall of Famer Brent Musburger to another sports betting Hall of Famer, Nick Bogdanovich, Boomer Sportsbook Director. Nick, how you doing tonight? Football's back. This is going to be your favorite time of year now.
8: Football is definitely back. I probably like March better than the start of football. But
13: that's true.
8: It's like choosing between a milkshake and a hot fudge sundae. They're both tremendous.
13: I saw that the mayor of Las Vegas, Shelley Berkley, now Adam Hill of the Las Vegas Review-Journal tweeted this with a photo. She was at Binion's Sportsbook this week to kick off your opening. You have a Boomer's Sportsbook location at Binion's, also one downtown at Four Queens. And she put in a ceremonial first bet. We have a photo of it here, I believe, and the Adam Hill tweet. We could throw it up at any point here. Nick, why is it that every time you see a ceremonial bet put in, it's always a dead loser? Like, she bet the Raiders. She bet the Raiders to win the Super Bowl. Come on. What's going on here? Huh?
8: We did not move off of her bet. Let's put it that way.
13: Las Vegas Mayor Shelley Berkley makes the first bet. At the Queens, it says Adam Hill's tweet says the Queens Sportsbook, also Binion's downtown. Her wager is on the Raiders to win the Super Bowl. And, yeah, you're not going to move the number based on that. But, Nick, I did hear that at Boomers you have a promotion. Is this for all season, -105 on sides on NFL straight bets?
8: Yep, we did it last year, and we're running it back again this year. So hopefully we can draw a little business. But, yeah, we did see.

0: Miami of Florida or nothing. We opened 24, and we're up to 24.5, slightly high. Not a ton of action on the game. But you're right, Miami was very, very close to hoisting the cup last year, and they're stacked this year too. So this game starts at 6, I'll be asleep by 8, but when I wake up in the morning, it wouldn't surprise me if it was like 56-10 Miami.
1: Another game with a big spread, USC laying a little over 3 touchdowns against Fresno. Fresno has some things, Nick, that you like as an underdog better. Big offensive line, good running game. They can maybe run the ball, run the clock, and you know, stay within this number. Are you buying that aspect of it? Do you have a feel here for this one? USC laying a little over 3 touchdowns here against Fresno.
0: Yeah, no opinion. But I would only have Fresno. USC didn't even sniff a cover last week. But it does help to have a game under your belt, no doubt about that. So Fresno will be at the disadvantage there, but not involved in that game whatsoever. But I would like to see Fresno give them a battle. I've always rooted for the Mountain West versus the Pac-12, and who knows what conference these teams are in anymore, but I would love to see Fresno take the trek down and play USC tough.
2: How are those games being bet by the public, Nick? Is it pretty much favorite action on USC and Miami tonight?
0: Yeah, favorite action on the favorites. You stick a 21 through 28, and the majority of the tickets always land on the favorite side.
2: Will Hill was talking about this earlier in the show a couple times. Did you get any bets on UMass on the money line last night? Or how about bets on UMass taking 29.5 points against Rutgers in that upset?
0: Was that the easiest 29-point favorite dog money line of all time? I mean, it was never in doubt. And they never was never threatened. I mean, UMass looked like a football team. Siano has had Rutgers, I thought, improved the program to where they could show up and be the UMass, but obviously not. But that was a fun game to watch. I did watch the entire first half before I left work, and utterly shocked what I saw. You just don't see 29-point favorites go down every day, that's for sure.
2: Especially not like that. Like Will said, there was no doubt about it. It was not fluky at all. UMass dominated that game. Let's talk about some of the biggest games on the board this weekend on the college side, Nick. And actually going to start right here with UNLV in Hawaii. Total is 56.5 at some spots. I see a 55 here at Circa. Rebels 3-point favorites on the road, and we have a threat of rain and high winds in this game in Honolulu. Have you seen much action on UNLV Hawaii yet after we watched both teams lose last week?
0: I think we opened 3 to 3.5, back to 3, so just a little bit of action. Good two-way so far, but UNLV stunned me pretty good. I had them against Memphis week one, and very, very disappointing outcome. I don't want to say they're going to have a hangover, but I could only have the dog in this spot. Like you said, Hawaii's tremendous at home. They'll be fired up for this game, and I don't know, UNLV just, when you take a loss like that and you get nicked up a little, your psyche, I could see them going over there not with their A game. I think Hawaii will be the much more motivated team here.
2: 38-10 last year, UNLV embarrassed Hawaii, and I know the Warriors want some revenge for that. How about Clemson, LSU, and Baton Rouge, and LSU a 10-point favorite? How is that game being bet?
0: We opened 9.5 up to 10. So far, the money's on the Bayou Bengals. I don't know if their NFL players are playing tomorrow, are they?
2: I'm not sure about that either. I'm not sure.
0: What a clown show this has turned into. But I'm very excited to see what LSU has to offer. Obviously, Kiffin, they have a huge payroll. They got some incredible players. Whether he's put them together as well, and they've seen this early in the year is another story. But, I've always, in the past, I've always liked to take quality teams getting double digits. And I would still put Clemson in as a quality team. So I could only have the dog. I did not play just because LSU is so loaded, and I think the coaching edge definitely goes to Kiffin over Dabo.
1: Nick, it's something we've talked about all summer. We talk about UMass winning as 29-point dogs. It's not unusual in college football week one, you get these 3-4 touchdown underdogs to win outright. If I gave you a free roll and I said, hey, I come to you from the future, we have a monster upset.

0: whether it's Saturday or Sunday. Do you have anyone in mind that could possibly, you know, pull a Rutgers UMass here and be on upset alert?
1: That's a good question, but you're right. Early on, you could see some startling scores. So if you're ever going to try to turn a three-team money line parlay $100 into $57,000, this is the week to attempt it. If you had UMass in it, you'd have one in. You know what? I really don't see one that I'm looking at all the 26-point favorite or the 20-point favorites tomorrow. You know what? Of all those, I'd have to say, and this is going to be funny, you might laugh me out, but Marshall over Penn State just more of a knock against
0: one too.
1: Yeah, knock against Penn State more than on Marshall. But yeah, I don't see Oregon going down at all. I don't see Houston going down at all. So definitely not Texas or Mississippi State. So yeah, I would take a puncher's chance with Marshall on something like that.
2: How about the Sunday games, Nick? How are those being bet with? Notre Dame, a big favorite over Wisconsin, and Louisville, a 6.5 or 7-point dog to Ole Miss. Two pretty good games on Sunday afternoon.
1: Yeah. The Washington is 23 in the Apple Cup. I mean, that's unheard of. I mean, that really is unheard of. I think that's a blind take with the Cougs. And Wisconsin, I mean, I know Notre Dame's, everyone in the world's picking them to win the championship this year. Herb Street just did it a minute ago on ESPN. But Wisconsin getting 21 looks enticing to me. It's early in the year. I mean, you know, Notre Dame doesn't have to win by 30 here, as long as they get the victory. So those are two, I could blindly take Washington State and Wisconsin and see where the chip lands.
2: All right, Nick, thanks, man. Appreciate the time tonight. We'll catch up with you next week and talk about NFL Week 1.
1: Yeah, I can't wait for it, guys. Good luck to everyone this week.
2: That's Nick Bogdanovich of Boomers Nick. Sportsbook. Again, Boomers has a minus 105 on NFL sides all season. And Will Hill and I will take a quick break. We'll come back and update what's happening in college football. Eastern Michigan, San Jose, and a big play is happening right now.
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2: 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He had 12 home runs, 63 RBIs. 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
2: 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All right, Rang. 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
13: 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Well, it looks like San Jose is threatening here. This is a play for you in the Westgate Super Contest College. Yeah. You've got San Jose +3.5. You got a good number. Spartans were driving there as we went to commercial break. It's 3rd and 8, right around the 10-yard line, 14-10 Eastern Michigan. So a pretty big play in this game, but a lot of time left, too. 6:16 to go in the third quarter of this one. Will, you asked Nick Bogdanovich, Boomers, for a big upset, or a potential big upset in college football this weekend. What's going on with this Kansas game tonight? Because Kansas is a monster favorite, and the last I checked, it was a scoreless game.
14: 6-0 Kansas. They have the ball on their own 40. They're still a live 40.5-point favorite, so I wouldn't exactly put the Jayhawks on upset alert. And this looks like, Matt, a 1-16 game in the in-state tournament, because Kansas, you know, not unfamiliar territory for them to be a 1 seed. LIU, I believe, was in the in-state tournament as a 16 against Arizona, and Arizona ran them off the court, if I remember correctly. So I think Kansas is, you know, in okay shape here, still a 40.5-point favorite. But look, you know, it's something we've talked about. I talked about it with the Bear, and I'm curious his thoughts coming up. Talk about it all summer with bookmakers and bettors. You see monster upsets. Even before the NIL portal era, where these teams change over so much, it's hard to price these things in week one because there's these kids are young. I mean, you're talking about 18, 19, 20-year-old kids. There's roster turnover. There's no preseason, so it's not unusual. You see 3-4 touchdown underdogs winning and winning outright. TCU Colorado a few years ago. There's that Howard UNLV game about a decade ago. So you know what? If you got an inkling on a big dog, it's not the worst week to kind of fire your shot and, you know, sort of round robin them and again, play responsibly. But this is a week where you can get lucky with some of these big dogs.
13: Speaking of big dogs, you remember when Stanford was a 40-point underdog to USC? And Jim Harbaugh and the Cardinal knocked off Pete Carroll and USC 40-point underdogs in that game. The biggest upset last season, we think, well, we were talking about this last night, and it appeared to be UCLA is a 24-point home dog or 25 in some spots home dog to Penn State. And now last night we had a 29.5-point favorite go down. Good news for you, Will Hill. San Jose State has taken the lead 17-14. And that was a touchdown pass from Luke Weaver. That's a 10-yard TD pass. We got about 5 minutes to go, 6 minutes to go in the third quarter, 17-14 San Jose. Luke Weaver really got it cranked up in the fourth quarter last week against USC. And he's starting to get hot here tonight. 244 yards passing, 2 touchdowns for the San Jose quarterback transfer from Hawaii. Last week I was in Palo Alto to watch Hawaii-Stanford. 30 points scored in the first 3 quarters of that game and 34 points scored in the fourth quarter. And Stanford ended up winning 37-27 on a sack and fumble return for a touchdown to cover the number. Wild point spread result in that game. Well, Stanford tonight is hosting Miami, Florida. The Hurricanes roll in as big favorites, as they should be. Maybe they should be even bigger favorites, some would say, if you look at the Stanford injury report here. Number right now is 24.5 at DraftKings, 24 at Circa, total of 46.5. Check out all the injuries for Stanford. This is reported by Pete Thamel today, and I thought some of these guys were going to play for the Cardinal today, but not the case. Stanford will be without 4 projected offensive starters and a key defensive player against number 7 Miami tonight in Palo Alto. 3 projected offensive line starters out with injury. Left tackle Nicky Prongos, guard Simone Pale, and center Aiden Kilstrom are out. Wide receiver Nico Brown is out as well, along with edge rusher Gabe Kaminsky, who had 1.5 sacks against Hawaii last week. So bad news for Stanford. I thought this might cause, now we thought a couple of these players were possibly going to be out. I did not think they would all be out tonight. But, Will, I'm a little bit surprised that the market didn't move more on all this bad injury news here for Stanford. And still at 24, 24.5. So we're not seeing money pour in on the favorite with this injury report out of the Stanford camp. Are you a little bit surprised by that?
14: A little bit. Maybe it was baked into the number because these guys got banged up during the game. But Cristobal, not exactly the best track record as a big favorite. That's still a lot of points to be laying on the road. So, you know what? Who knows? Maybe it's 49-7 Miami. It's certainly possible, but I don't know. Are you cutting in line to lay 24.5 on the road with a coach who typically is not good as a big favorite? Right. I'm not. I passed the game. I know the Bear, our buddy Chris Felicu, is coming on here in the next hour or so. I think he likes Miami. You know what? If I had to bet it, I'd probably lay it, but that is still a lot of points.
13: It is a lot of points. We'll see. But I'm going to bet that the Bear thinks Miami's going to roll Stanford tonight. I think he likes the Hurricanes big. Do you have any idea what he's thinking on that game? I bet he likes the Canes big.
14: I think that is his line of thinking, if I had to guess.
13: Okay, his buddy, Stanford Steve, is usually skeptical about the Cardinal. And with all these injuries tonight, I think it's hard to be too optimistic. Davis Warren, the Stanford quarterback, looked pretty good last week. But Hawaii defensive front put no pressure on Warren whatsoever. And that could be a different story. Even though, hey, look, Miami's missing 2 of the best pass rushers in college football. Reuben Bain, Akeem Mesidor, both first-round draft picks, and Miami defense is going to miss those guys. Got to replace them tonight. Opener for Miami, second game of the season for Stanford after that win over Hawaii. All right, we mentioned the Circa Friday Football Invitational and the 25 contestants. 9 of the contestants were not in this contest a year ago. Now, 2 of them were in it 2 years ago, took a year off, and they came back. Bobby Brubeck and Paul Stone were in this 2 years ago, and they are back this year after taking a year off. We have 7 brand new contestants, and I want to mention all 7 here. Chris Coyne, who was the Circa Million champ a year ago out of Brooklyn, New York. Doug Fleming out of Michigan, he was the Westgate Super Contest College Contest champion, Tony George of Doc Sports, Jack Lindenberg out of Georgia, seventh place finisher in the Circa Million a year ago, Mike Montesano, professional bettor out of New York, Yankees fan. He's had some high contest finishes in the past, and Mike is a new contestant along with Ed Sammons, 33 years as a Las Vegas odds maker, recently retired from the Westgate Superbook, and Clyde Walker, the Average Joe contest winner of a year ago, 81-49-2 against the spread. So seven new contestants this year. I have a lot of people ask me, why do you put the same guys in the contest every year? Now we got seven new ones this year. Chris Coyne, Doug Fleming, Tony George, Jack Lindenberg, Mike Montesano, Ed Sammons, and Clyde Walker. Let's hear from Jack Lindenberg. He's got some good advice here on Circa Million strategy. This is on the Jared Smith podcast.
3: I tend to play good teams. I like to see them off losses. I do like them playing other good teams. I like to see those teams off wins, if that makes sense.
6: It makes a ton of sense.
3: You know,
6: the market usually overreacts in both scenarios.
3: Even if we assume the market is correct, let's just say the market gets the number right. I still like to play teams that might have more motivation, you know, coming off losses. I tend to look at dogs, small favorites. I tend to never lay more. Like in college basketball, people laugh at me. Like, yeah, commission never lays more than a possession. Ever.
6: Smart.
3: I just don't do it.
6: I don't think I would.
3: I just eliminate everything over a possession. A lot of games on the board. I only need to bet one.
6: It's true.
3: So I tend to look at the tight lines a lot.
13: That's Jack Lindenberg. He's new in the Circa Friday Football Invitational, and he's sharp, seventh-place finisher in the Circa Million a year ago. So we're going to hear from him on Friday nights and see his top plays. Great to have him in the contest. He's also a former college basketball player, kind of like Tim Murray at a lower level, played college hoops. But Jack was enthusiastic about being in this contest, and it's great to have him in. Chris Coyne, Doug Fleming, Tony George, Jack Lindenberg, Mike Montesano, Ed Sammons, and Clyde Walker. There's seven brand new contestants on Friday nights. Will Hill and I will take a quick break. Big Randy McKay's been in this contest in the past, and he's in it again. Also, Fresno, USC, our game of the night kicks off. Stay tuned. VSIN, the Sports Betting Network.
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4: In college football Friday night, number 7 Miami was a winner at Stanford, 45-6. Darian Mensa with 5 touchdown passes. 14th-ranked USC shut out Fresno State 39-0. 10th-ranked Oklahoma shut out UTEP 51-0. Michigan State was trailing Toledo early fourth quarter, but the Spartans did win the game 30-20. To Major League Baseball, the Cubs and the White Sox each won. The Padres hit a 2-run homer in the bottom of the 10th to beat the Yankees 3-2. St. Louis with a 3-run homer, top of the 9th, won at Colorado 7-6. Tampa Bay and Houston with victories. Boston 1-0 winners at Baltimore. Ranger Suarez went 7 innings for the win. Atlanta and Chris Sale got a 5-2 victory at Philadelphia. Milwaukee won 10-7 at Cincinnati, and Cleveland swept a pair from Detroit. WNBA Commissioner Kathy Engelbert will retire at the end of this year.
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27: Cloudy skies, fog in spots, overnight with a low of 65. Northeasterly winds around 5 miles per hour. Cloudy and foggy early Saturday, highs around 76. I'm meteorologist Paul Frombly with your weatherology forecast on 95.3 and 99.1 The Score. Currently, it's 71 degrees.
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13: 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All right, quick update here. San Jose State up on Eastern Michigan, 17-14. Final 2 minutes of the third quarter. Oklahoma all over UTEP, 21-0, midway through the second quarter in Norman. Michigan State with a 13-0 lead over Toledo. About to get underway in our VSIN primetime game of the night, Fresno State, USC. Right here at Circa, Trojans 21.5-point favorites. At DraftKings, 22.5, total of 51 or 51.5. And our pro picks on this game tonight, I've got Fresno State plus 22.5. Also on Fresno, Ian Cameron and Jensen Lewis on the total over 51.5. Mitch Moss, Stormy Bonantoni, the big Swede, Dustin Swedelson, and looks like Will Hill is on USC first quarter as a 6.5-point favorite. So there you can see the pro plays tonight. Game about to kick off in L.A., and Matt Entz is the second-year coach of the Fresno State Bulldogs, formerly at North Dakota State, where he won 2 FCS championships in 5 years. Here is Matt Entz on TV in Fresno with our friend Scott Bemis talking about the prep for the Bulldogs opener at USC tonight.
29: I believe in consistency. I believe in having structure within, you know, how we approach each day and have a plan. And I think they appreciate that too, because they know what to expect and they know what's on the line that day.
30: Coach, what'd you see from USC yesterday as they opened the season against San Jose State?
29: Well, I've only really dove into, I watched the first half on TV. Then we had practice that night, kind of went through a mock game. extremely talented at the skill positions. Of course, everyone knows Jaden at quarterback is a, you know, when you talk about being a Heisman candidate and one of the best players in the country coming back at that position, you know, it's going to be a huge task. We're going to have to play really well. The big thing I'm concerned about is just making sure that the first 10 to 15 minutes that we kind of get our feet in the ground and we settle in and we don't allow the environment, we don't allow the pageantry of playing in the Coliseum to overwhelm us.
5: You know, obviously, playing in a historic building like that, it's going to be a fun environment. It's on national TV. But as a coach, having gone through fall camp, what are you most excited about seeing your team do on the big stage and how they perform?
29: Well, I think just play really good football. A ton of energy, ton of effort, high levels of execution, being situationally aware, and being able to, you know, minimize the distractions. We've talked about the Coliseum. We've talked about that the stadium doesn't sit north and south. It sits east and west. We've tried to eliminate, you know, all the distractions. The only thing now is we got to line up. We got to show up, and we got to get lined up. We got to get our cleats in the ground and make them get theirs in the ground and play really good fundamental football.
13: All right, it's Fresno State Coach Matt Entz right there with Scott Bemis and Angelique Martinez on KSEE 24, CBS 47 in Fresno. And I love it, the fact that Entz is sitting there in the middle of the casino doing that interview to preview the USC game. Let's go out to the progressive guest line. Big Randy McKay out of North Dakota. Professional better, Circa Friday Football Invitational contestant joins us now. Follow him at RR39. And Big Randy, I know you're a fan of Matt Entz. He did a great job at North Dakota State. Did you play tonight's Fresno-USC game?
6: Yeah, I sure did. I took, I got a 23 here, a little late here. I was able to get 23 at one of my outs here in Arizona. So I took that, and I think Matt Entz is a new Pat Hill. I think I told you that in a text. Pat Hill, the former Fresno State coach, used to give USC a lot of headaches when they play head-to-head. Very exciting game. Pat Hill was a great underdog coach and a motivator. That's exactly what Matt Entz is. And if you want to know anything about Matt Entz, he beat Kurt Cinetti head up in the national title game against James Madison with a nice little sneaky fake field goal to give the Bison the victory that day. So the big college coaches, they can't beat Kurt Cinetti, but Matt Entz can.
13: Matt Entz, 16-11 at North Dakota State with two championships in 5 years. He took over a Fresno team with a losing record, went 9-4 last year, despite mediocre quarterback play. Great fact there from Big Randy that Matt Entz took down Kurt Cinetti in the championship game. Will Hill, looks like Kirby Smart is on Randy McKay's playlist this week. I'm not sure if he's betting on or against Kirby Smart.
7: Yeah, curious, Randy, to hear your thoughts, because we've heard this trend all week. Kirby Smart, 0-0 when he's a 38-plus point favorite. But Tennessee State is so bad. 2-10 last year in the FCS. Lost to, you know, Furman, Lindenwood, these teams by three touchdowns. I think Georgia can actually cover this number by accident. What's your take on this game? Are you taking it, laying it, doing anything here, Georgia and Tennessee State?
6: Yeah, there's some sharp opposition against me here. A lot of people are taking the Georgia and laying the number here, but I'm going to stick with the way it's going here. I don't like the bucket trend in this situation. I think Tennessee State will hang in there a little bit with them and not lose by that many points. Kirby Smart doesn't like to run it up on these small schools because they got to pay him to come in there for basically a practice. So, you know, it's a practice game. Let's face facts here. So he doesn't want to pound these little schools into submission, so he's going to have, and maybe his third and fourth stringers are just too good for this team, but we'll wait and see on that one, and I'll take all those points.
13: Randy, what'd you get with, what number did you get on that bet? Because that's on the added board, extra games, obviously, and you can see different numbers across the screen. You have a reputation for getting the best number. What'd you get?
6: Yeah, I'm just kind of sitting and waiting. I haven't really bet it myself. You know, I'm just giving it out. And, you know, tomorrow I think it'll get even better because I know Brad Powers, Bud Elliott is on Georgia as well. So I think their followers will keep betting that tomorrow. So when I hear something like that, I just sit back and wait, and I'll probably click it at kickoff.
13: All right, let's look at the extra board. as well, because I know you have a bunch of plays on here on off the radar type of games. And how about number 307-005, Tarleton State and Bowling Green? You're pretty good at these games, Randy. Bowling Green, a 1.5 or 2.5 point favorite, total 48.5. What are you looking at in Tarleton State, Bowling Green?
6: Okay, in all my situations here, we got, FCS with almost returning, good returning players against the big schools that don't have a lot of returning players and don't have a returning quarterback in this situation. A lot of them don't either. Bowling Green, very few returning players. Tarleton State, I got rated number 4 in the FCS. Very good showing last year in the playoffs as well. And they beat Army in this spot last year, opening game. And another thing, all these FCS schools have a game under their belt where the big school does not. So I like that as well. So flip a fair. It should be the wrong team favorite, in my opinion, here. That Tarleton State should be the favorite at Bowling Green, Kentucky.
13: And you get Tarleton State plus 2 or 2.5 out there if you like that play. And I should mention that the Georgia game, the biggest number I see is 47.5 on the board right now. How about we go down to Rhode Island and Temple with the Owls? It looks like 14.5 point favorites, Randy.
6: Yeah, I was able to actually get a 15.5. I seen one in one of my road books there. So I took that one. Same situation. I got a weaker Temple team. They've never really been great at football. They've always kind of been lackluster. We got an improving Rhode Island team. Well, I have ranked number 10 in the FCS. I got a top 25 ranking here. So another situation where you have a team that's got returning players against a Temple team that doesn't return a quarterback and returns very few, with these transfer portals and all that. Some of these bigger schools get decimated. So, and also, you guys are talking about money lines. I mean, these are pretty juicy ones when they're going to put up the money lines on here. So take a little slice out of it.
13: Rhode Island Temple, there you go. Big Randy's take on that game. How about North Dakota State? You typically have an opinion on these games. And the Bison off a big win a week ago, weighing 40.5 or 41 to Fordham. Did you play that?
6: I did not. In fact, I would recommend not taking North Dakota State here. They they're a lot like Kirby Smart, where they don't run up the score on these kind of situations here in these games. And, they like to get all their, that's why they have a deep team every year. They like to get in their second and third teamers in this kind of spot here. So I would not lay it with, in fact, I'd look at the dog here if anybody wants to look at the dog late in this situation.
13: I know you like North Dakota State to win the Mountain West. Pretty impressive the way the Bison got out of the gate last week. Randy, we got about 45 seconds left. Any other plays you want to mention on the main board or the extra board?
6: The extra board, my top play is South Dakota State Jackrabbits. They're playing at Northwestern here. Another situation here where no quarterback returning, and the South Dakota State team I have rated number 2 in the FCS. This could be another money line situation. Jackrabbits is a low total game as well. So if you like the dog and under here.
13: South Dakota State top play for Big Randy McKay, who's out of North Dakota. He's also in the Circa Friday Football Invitational at RR39. Big Randy, best of luck this weekend. Thanks.
6: All right. Thanks. Go Vikings. Good luck, everybody out there. Go Vikings. Skol.
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13: 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All right, we got some news to report here on college football. Had a sack, fumble, and touchdown for Eastern Michigan. Bad news for you there, Will Hill. 14:48 to go in the fourth quarter. You got San Jose +3.5. And after that disastrous play and the fumble by Luke Weaver, Eastern Michigan is up 21-17. Did you see it?
7: I did see it, and it's funny. When San Jose State scored the touchdown to go from down 4 to up 3, you'd rather have the points than not. But I was kind of hoping for a field goal just because, you know what, you're down 1. If it ever comes down to a situation where you're down a point, the other team has the ball, they just run out the clock.
13: Mm-hmm.
7: You know, you get in those odd scores. Sometimes that's good when you have a 3, especially a 3.5 in the contest. So we'll see here. Tough break and not a good start here for the big underdog. Stanford down 7-0 early, and Fresno State also down 7-0 early.
13: Yeah, so Stanford had a receiver wide open for a first down. He dropped the ball. Cardinal had to punt to Miami, and the Hurricanes went right down the field and scored 7-0. 11.5 minutes to go, and Palo Alto Hurricanes on top quickly. And then Fresno, as you predicted, kicked off to USC. Now, you study this. You knew USC was going to receive to open the game. Trojans marched down the field on 3rd and goal from about the 8. They got a all-time for Jade Maiava to throw. He had all day to throw. Scrambles to his right, finds an open receiver. Touchdown, USC, 7-0 at the Coliseum. So far... That's worked out well for you. That's the way you mapped it out, right? USC -6.5 in the first quarter.
7: I think if you and I were the receiver quarterback combo, we could have completed that because there was all day to throw.
13: Yep.
7: There was all day to catch, and there was plenty of time to get open. But and it's interesting, Matt. You try not to talk about it too much because if you keep yapping about it, the books are going to hear these shows and catch on. But USC, unlike these other teams, takes the ball. So, you know, if the other team wins the toss, they're going to kick off. If USC wins the toss, they take the ball. That's a big advantage when you're betting first team to score, first quarter, less so first half, because the further you go out, you know, the less of an advantage. But if you want to bet the other guys, third quarter plus the points, it's very likely that USC starts with the ball in these games, especially once you get middle of the season. They're an underdog. The game's a pick 'em. And that first team to score, first quarter, those are toss-up games. Well, it's not a toss-up when you've got especially a good offense that's going to take the ball first.
13: Very good point by you, and we'll see if it plays out in your favor here with USC, 6.5-point favorite in the first quarter, 7-0 lead. Fresno's got the ball back here. All right, back to the Circuit Friday Football Invitational, which is going to be kicking off a week from tonight. 25 handicappers in the field, 7 new contestants this year. Chris Coyne, Circuit Million champ in 2025, 60-29-1 ATS. Chris Coyne, out of Wall Street salesman out of Brooklyn. Doug Fleming, he was the Westgate Super Contest College champ a year ago. 65-31-2 ATS. He's out of Lansing, Michigan. Tony George, professional handicapper out of Vegas for Doc Sports. Mike Montesano, professional bettor out of Rochester, New York. And Mike, top 50 finishes in the Circuit Million and the Westgate Super Contest College. Ed Sammons just retired from the Westgate Superbook after 33 years as a Las Vegas odds maker. And Clyde Walker, West Virginia resident, former Florida State quarterback in the mid-1970s, VSiN.com average Joe champion a year ago. Record, incredible record, 81-49-2 against the spread for Clyde Walker a year ago. Jack Lindenberg, also one of the new faces, long-term care and life insurance advisor from Milton, Georgia. 7th place finisher in Circuit Million a year ago. We heard Jack's advice on Circuit Million strategy. Here he is on the show with The Morning After with Jared Smith talking. This is some good advice. Ignoring the noise when you're settling on your contest picks or your best bets each week. Here's Jack Lindenberg.
0: Ignore the noise. Ignore, you know, talking to your friends, getting opinions, all of that stuff, whether it's Survivor, whether it's Millions, like, just be you. Like, make your picks that you like. Don't try to be somebody else. Don't listen to other people. Don't think somebody has a sharper opinion than you. You know, people could market themselves as having a sharp opinion, right? You may think somebody has a sharp opinion, but just be yourself and, you know, pick your games.
13: That's Jack Lindenberg on The Morning After with Jared Smith. Jack, part of the contest this year, 7th place finisher in Circuit Million a year ago. Will Hill, what would you say your advice would be? Be confident in your own handicapping? Tune out the noise? Are those things that you emphasize to people or not?
7: I like his advice. I like his approach. That being said, it's hard to pick winners, so if you're not that good at it, it's not the worst idea,
13: right?
7: You know, to listen to people who are good at it. So there's that aspect of it where, you know what, if you're working, like most people listen, you know, are working a 9-to-5 job and they got families and jobs and kids and, you know, they're not sitting here grinding these games. And even if you do, there's still no guarantee you're going to pick, you know, whatever you need to place in this contest. So his point is well taken. I think it's a good approach, but there is a balance, I would say, Matt, between, you know, trusting yourself, but also you have to put the work in. And part of that work is listening to other people's opinions, even if it's not copying their picks, just studying, you know, who's hurt, who's playing well, you know, offensive line versus defensive line, coordinators, all the information you can possibly gather.
13: Well, you make a good point there. And I always say tune out the noise, too. But you can listen to some sharp people whose opinions you respect. And you have to filter the noise. Let's put it that way. Definitely some voices you want to tune out, filter the noise, but listen to the sharpest people you do respect, and that's one of the values of the VSiN network as well. But I think Jack makes some great points there. Good news for you, Will Hill. San Jose State's in the end zone. Extra points good, 24-21. Long way to go, over 11 minutes to go in that game. Fresno State driving. Stanford attempting a field goal. Drive bogged down. Looked like inside the 10. And Emmett Kinney is on to attempt a 30-yard field goal for the Cardinal to cut it to 7-3 in the shadows there at Stanford Stadium. That is good. 7-3 with 8 minutes to go in the first quarter. Fresno at the USC 45-yard line, 3rd and 3, and going to throw it deep for some reason. When you're that good running the ball, why are you throwing a 40 yards downfield on 3rd and 3 when you had threw into double coverage and it's picked off? Not a good decision there by the quarterback making his first career start for Fresno State, Jaden Mandel. Poor decision with the ball there. And that kills the Fresno State scoring drive. So there we go. By the way, Clyde Walker, one of the new faces, he was the average Joe winner a year ago. You could be sitting right here next year playing for Derek Stevens' own money in the Circa Friday Football Invitational. All it takes is winning the Edge Boost Average Joe contest. It's a free pick'em contest. 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Will Hill, we haven't talked. We kind of strayed away from baseball a little bit here. Yeah. Anything in MLB catching your eye at this point? We're about 20 minutes away from the start of the Yankees-Padres game in San Diego.
7: You know, it's funny. If we were doing this show in July, Matt, we would have spent basically like an hour tonight on Phillies Braves because big game in terms of the division. Chris Sale versus Christopher Sanchez. I believe the Braves hung on and won that game. Went into this weekend up 4 games. And with only 20 or so to play, you know what? This weekend, if you have a big weekend, if you're the Phillies, you can close the gap and make this a real race. If you have a good weekend, if you're the Braves, you can basically put this division to bed. The Braves took a step here, putting this division to bed. And Tampa, after trailing 1-0 to Texas, they now lead 4-1. So that's kind of a big game, too. Not kind of. That is a really big game because Tampa leads the Yankees by 3 games. Texas trails the Astros by 2 games. So two teams right in the heart of division races. Right now it's Tampa leading 4-1, and the Yankees will take the field here, probably needing to win to keep pace here with the Rays as they are closing in tight on that American League East with Judge. Seems like on the surface of coming back here, on the brink of coming back here within the next week or so.
13: Yeah, if we see Aaron Judge by next Friday, I'd be a little bit surprised, but there's some optimism that can happen, by the way. So you have Yankees minus 115 tonight, right? Max Fried against the Padres?
7: Yeah, they got minus 119 or so. I was surprised it's that low. You haven't mentioned your handicap. Maybe we could talk about it on the other side, but boy, I was surprised. Fried versus Buehler, I'm surprised it's that low.
13: San Jose 24-21 over Eastern Michigan. Purdue 30-6 over Indiana State. Oklahoma 27-0 over UTEP. Michigan State 16-7 over Toledo. And more when we come back here on the Friday Football Invitational Preview Show.
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13: 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He won the contest the first year in 2022, and he joins us tonight on the Progressive Guest Line, live from Bloomington, Indiana, where he's either staying in Kurt Cignetti's casita or at a 5-star hotel. The Bear, where are you tonight?
27: I am at the lovely Graduate Bloomington. Actually, it's a very nice nice room, nice decor. I might happen to steal the Cutters 81 pennant that's hanging on the wall and bring it back to my home in Farmington. I'm quite sure you're familiar with Cutters and Breaking Away, one of the great movies of all time. An awesome movie.
13: It was an awesome movie. I've spent a lot of time in Bloomington, too, over the years, so that's a good college town. And who would have ever thought that Indiana would be college football national champs? You never would have thought that. The Big Ten has won 3 in a row, and how big of a threat do you think this Hoosiers team is to go back-to-back, Bear?
27: I think they are a threat. I think there are 7 teams out there that you could say any of those 7 teams won the title, and you would say, okay, I can buy that. The biggest question I have with IU this year is just can everything go right again like it did last year? And people will take that as a negative connotation that, oh, they got lucky. No, they created their own luck with their preparation and making the plays. But you think back to the Penn State play where he gets the toe tap down in the end zone. You think back to the Iowa play the catch and run at their down. You think back to the big third down pass to in the Big Ten championship game and getting a couple of goal line stops inside the 10-yard line. You think back to the national championship game where Alex Bauman blows an assignment on a punt and it gets blocked to return for a touchdown. So, like, all these plays went IU's way. They didn't turn the ball over because Mendoza was so good. Who's to say that Josh Hoover is going to be that guy and do the same thing? Just math and probability and logic, common sense, says that at some point this year, something is going to be adverse and not go their way, and we'll see if this team is special enough to overcome that.
13: How do you feel about North Texas, Indiana? That's your big noon kickoff game on Fox. The Hoosiers, 40.5-point favorites. Can you mess with the side or the total in a game like this?
27: I can't. If I had to play it, if it was on one of my little pick and pulls, I'd probably lay it because you know how Cignetti is. He's going to want to come out and put up a big number. It is interesting that Taven Jackson, a former Indiana quarterback, is mm-hmm. down there in North Texas, but I can't see North Texas scoring very many points. Maybe North Texas team total under, because I do think now with IU getting with Daly and the other kid eligible to play, their defense is going to be pretty salty. So

0: game, looking ahead to Ohio State next week. But I'm not sure that that means they're going to take their foot off the gas. You're looking at guys who are going to want to play second and third stringers that are far better than anything that Texas State is going to put on the field. So I think Texas is going to name their number. I'm close to a couple of guys down there, and I was talking to them about Texas, and they feel really good. They feel pretty confident they're going to come out and put up a big number. They read the press clippings. They read about Arch not having a great camp and looking ahead and injuries, and this is the year for Sark. So I think Texas is well aware. I think they're going to come out with a little bit of a point to prove going into that Ohio State game next week.
1: Bear, I saw you on Barstool this morning. You seemed more excited to talk to Megan than you're excited to talk to Matt and I. A, is that true? And B, right now Miami leads Stanford 7-3. They're in the red zone. Did you have a feel for that game?
0: Well, yeah, I laid the 24.5 with Miami. I think it's probably right around that right now with 7-3, and they're going in again. This is going to be a day in their score for Miami. They're going to go up and down the field, and I would expect their defense to settle in. Megan and I were having a little conversation about I saw she had an Arkansas State, Memphis, and she liked Memphis earlier, and I kind of made a case for Arkansas State as kind of a little bit of a live dog, I thought there. But, we get into a little bit of LSU Clemson, like what would happen if LSU were to lose. I loved chatting it up with Kate, who's going to be in Bloomington tomorrow, and Megan and T-Bob as well. So good stuff. But, this is a Miami team that I think is going to ultimately be more talented. And you've seen on this opening drive the way that Darian Mensah gets the ball out, and he's already gotten both Barkate and Malachi Toney involved. So it looks like they're about to go up 14-3 here, just about in the a couple minutes to go. There's touchdown number two for Malachi Toney right there. So the Canes well on their way tonight.
1: Bear, something you and I have talked about all summer, week one, week zero, you see some monster 3-4 touchdown dogs that went outright. And you know what? We didn't have to wait long to see it. Last night, no. UMass all over Rutgers. Is there a team that you think, you know, 2, 3, 4 touchdown underdog that not only live to cover the spread, but could actually pull off another stunner here this weekend?
0: I would take a look at FIU. They're about 14.5 point dog against the USF. And of course, it's the first game for Brian Hartline as USF head coach. Completely new team there. Most of the guys from USF followed Alex Golish to Auburn. So we'll see what the Bulls have. But FIU is a team with Willie Simmons, head coach, who's really instilling a culture there again. They were down in the dumps, a couple of really, really bad seasons. He's come in last year, really good running game. They're pretty good in the back end in the secondary, which I think will help them here. But they're not going to get the elite players in the state of Florida. But there's so many players in this state that even if you're getting like the third and fourth rate players, that's good enough to compete here. And all these guys in high school kind of know each other from the USFs and the FIUs and that level of football. So it would not surprise me at all to see FIU go up there to Tampa tomorrow and hang around and make this a very uncomfortable debut for the Bulls.
1: Last few minutes, I wasn't able to use any of the contests, but boy, I love Georgia laying the 46 or so. I know Kirby Smart never covers these big numbers, but man, Tennessee State is really bad. Georgia, I think, can almost win this game accidentally, 56-63-0. Am I on the right track? Do you have any feel for this one, Georgia and Tennessee State?
0: Yeah, I think you are. Tennessee State scoring is going to be a massive challenge, and I'd be shocked if they did, because I think you're going to see this Georgia team kind of represent and look a little bit more like the Georgia teams we've seen in the past with Kirby that are kind of led by their defense. And they've also heard the whispers and the rumors about not really being explosive on offense, getting the ball downfield and stretching it out. So I think this is a name your number game for Georgia, absolutely, for sure. Yeah, another game that I wanted to use in the contest that I couldn't was Tarleton State getting 2.5 against Bowling Green. Tarleton State, the Texans, are a really good FCS team. I think they were preseason number 5 in the FCS, won a playoff game last year, and then got bounced out by Villanova in the run that Villanova had last year, but a really good quarterback running back combination. Bowling Green, it's not like there's any home field advantage here for BG. They went downhill fast last year. We'll see if they can bounce back there.

0: with new slate, new roster, whatever else, see if they can solve their quarterback issues. But I think Tarleton State will go in there and pull the minor upset as well.
1: Chris Felica of Fox Sports, 2022 Circuit Friday Football Invitational Champ, 2025 runner-up, and 2024 fourth-place finisher. Bear, nice job. Three top fives,
0: you,
1: including a win. We look forward to your plays next week. And you're in Bloomington, Indiana tonight for the Fox Big Noon kickoff. Where will you be next week? I don't think you're going to be at Ohio State, Texas next week, right?
0: Or no, that is an ESPN ABC game. No, we got a good one though. We're going to be in Ann Arbor, Oklahoma, Michigan, which is one of the better non-conference games of the year between OU is naming their score tonight against UTEP. That's another one where I kind of was late to the party. I was like, why did I not bet the UTEP team total? There's no way they're going to score. So we'll have OU in Michigan, which is a good one. And then the week after, we'll be headed to Wembley. We'll be headed to London for Arizona State, Kansas, which will be awesome. Looking forward to going over there, spending some time, and then capping it off Sunday with a trip down to Bournemouth to go watch Liverpool and Bournemouth, which will be a fun trip.
1: You know, that Oklahoma-Michigan game's a really good one next week. And did you bet the Michigan win total under 8.5 or no?
0: I did bet it under 8.5, yes.
1: That's basically a pick 'em game right now. Michigan a slight favorite. Bear, appreciate the time tonight, man. Best of luck this weekend, and we will catch up with you next week.
2: Thanks, Bear.
0: Absolutely, guys. Have a great weekend.
1: That's Chris Felica. Will Hill and I come back to wrap up the show next.
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1: 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All right, Will, we've got college football updates here quickly. In a game that matters quite a bit to you, San Jose up on Eastern Michigan, 24-21. This has been a back-and-forth game in Ypsilanti, and right now the Spartans are up 3 with 3 minutes to go. We've also got USC on top of Fresno, 7-0. Fresno just had a 4th and short and got a procedure penalty. Looked like the right guard jumped and had to punt when Fresno had driven into USC territory. So Trojans have got the ball back, up by 7 early in the second quarter. And that one in Miami on top of Stanford, 14-3. Looks like the Cardinal just going to be outmanned tonight. Also, Purdue 44-12 over Indiana State. And a couple other updates. Also out of the Big Ten tonight, Michigan State up 19-7 on Toledo. Kansas has opened up a 30-0 lead on Long Island. Oklahoma 27-0 over UTEP. And that looks like rounds out the college football updates for now. Will Hill, how about MLB? We've got Yankees and Padres underway in San Diego. What's jumping out to you on baseball betting?
14: Yeah, White Sox, a game we haven't talked about, up 4-0 on Minnesota. They're trying to hang on in that division. It feels like every time that, and it's the case with a few of these divisions, every time you know they gets a little closer, White Sox kind of hold them off. Same thing in the NL East. It's been like this in a few of these other divisions, NL Central to some extent. But White Sox up 4-0. I think they're going to hang on and win that division. Eventually, you know, these other teams are just going to run out of time. Tampa up 6-1 on Texas. They're trying to hold off the Yankees. Milwaukee in good shape to win the NL Central. They're up 10-7. Houston up 3-1 on Arizona. It looks like Ketel Marte decided to show up for the game tonight, which is always good. And that's about it. Mets and Giants, who cares? Cubs up 5-1 on the Marlins. I'll tell you this, Matt. We're going to be looking at, I know once football starts, it's all football all the time, especially at this network. If the playoffs hold, the way the bracket is breaking, a best 2 out of 3, that wild card round, Phillies versus Cubs in Wrigley, Yankees, Red Sox in Yankee Stadium in the 4-5 matchups. Those are two awesome, awesome best 2 out of 3 wild card series if that's how it ends up being, which I think it will be.
1: Yeah, but I think you probably got a little bit of a problem with the bracket in the American League, don't you? Because if I think it's, what, Yankees? Who would the Yankees Red Sox winner face?
14: Tampa.
1: I mean, you don't want to see that, do you? You're talking about three of the best teams in the league on the same half of the bracket. That's kind of a flawed bracket.
14: It's almost like the best position to be in is the 6 seed because right. You draw probably the Astros and then maybe the White Sox. And one of these teams that stinks, that's under 500 or flirting with 500. And Baltimore, by the way, I think lost to Boston just now. And they're just, they've had a bad week. They got lucky. Mm-hmm. They got the great miraculous win and catch Monday night against the Rockies. Since then, they've lost four in a row, and it might just not happen for Baltimore. That's a team I thought might get the final spot. But if you get the sixth seed, you get Houston probably in the best two out of three, and you get the White Sox best three out of five. One of these teams that's like 500, a couple breaks here or there, they could be in the ALCS. So, you know, I thought it was perfect with five, where the three division winners, the two wild cards play a one-game playoff, and then you've got your four. Probably one too many teams in both of these leagues. But, you know, Matt, that's how we're going in all these sports. College football playoffs expanding. NBA playoffs has a million teams. And NCAA tournaments expanding teams in the baseball playoffs with six teams in each league.
1: Yeah, baseball is going to be really interesting here down the stretch. By the way, Nationals-Dodgers about ready to get underway. We're looking at the baseball card. If you're trying to get in your bets late tonight, there's not much left on the card. Will, you got the Yankees at right around minus 115 or 120 against the Padres. Last night,
14: did you like them?
1: I just can't count on the Yankees to score right now. I mean,
14: yeah, I know.
1: You know, I'm so discouraged because two nights ago, Cam Schwitler had another outstanding start. Goes eight innings, allows two hits, one run. He can't get the win because the Yankees had two hits at that point in the game, or they can't generate any offense, and it's frustrating to watch. Of course, they busted loose in the 10th inning, but before that, they just could not get anything going offensively. You just don't know what kind of run support you're going to get. The Yankees' pitching has been outstanding. Starting staff, bullpen, it's been incredible. But the offense has been so erratic, it's tough to count on. Dodgers had a dramatic win last night.
14: Yeah.
1: A comeback win. They needed that one badly. They dropped the first two to the Cardinals. And they rallied in the ninth inning. Teoscar Hernandez had a two-run double, and the Dodgers got the win, but man, that team's been leaking oil. The bullpen's falling apart, and Shohei Ohtani doesn't look the same. He's got an injured knee. He's been in a slump for the last seven or eight games. So the Dodgers, who are the World Series favorites, seem like they are limping to the finish line here in September, Will.
14: And it's funny. I haven't thought this. I haven't said this to you. I usually don't like picking them because you and I have plenty of issues with this team. I think the Yankees are going to the World Series. It seems like they're going to get Judge back just at the right time. Freed, yeah. Schwitler, Cole with Judge, Rice, Garcia, the rest of that lineup. And you look at the rest of the American League. Granted, that best two out of three is very tricky. You know what? A bad 24 hours, you're done. But boy, I mean, you're going to pick Tampa. Are you going to pick who else are you going to pick? Yankees are better than these teams. It reminds me a little bit of 2 years ago with Soto, where I said the same thing before the playoffs. I think they're going to go to the World Series, probably lose to the National League. But, boy, I actually think the Yankees are going to go to the World Series and probably lose again to whoever comes out of the other side of the bracket of the National League. But, man, it's hard to feel good about any of these other teams in the American League.
1: When Aaron Judge comes back, the Yankees are as good as it gets in baseball, really, with that starting staff and the way the bullpen's been throwing it. But like you said, in a short series in baseball, who knows? I've got the Yankees at 8-1 to win the World Series, I bet. Before the season, I believe you do too. You have something like that, right?
14: Yeah, I have a little bit American League, little division, and a little bit World Series. So, who do you think they play if they get there?
1: I don't know. That's I'll say the Cubs, Yankees Cubs.
14: Yeah,
1: that would be a cool World Series, wouldn't it?
14: By the way,
1: I was Yankee distracted Stadium there. San Jose comes up with a big pick on 4th-and-3. Good news for you. Spartans lead by 3 with 2 minutes to go, and they got the ball back. Eastern Michigan does have all 3 timeouts, but that's a good development for you right there. Miami up 14-3 on Stanford, and boy, disaster strikes Fresno after that penalty in the punt. USC just hit for a 65-yard TD pass. Jaden Maiava to Trent Mosley, 14-0 USC. Hopefully Fresno can get its act together. Right there. By the way, tomorrow night, it's going to be UNLV at Hawaii. I plan to be there, and we could have rain and wind. We could have adverse weather conditions in Honolulu. If we do, that would favor UNLV with its superior running game behind Jackson Arnold and Jet Thomas. But this Hawaii team's different at home, totally different team at home, and hungry for revenge after a 38-10 beatdown in Vegas a year ago. So I think this is going to be a really competitive game tomorrow night. And how about these trends that Tim Murray points out? Hawaii right now a 3-point underdog to UNLV Saturday night in Honolulu. and Timmy Chang became the Rainbow Warriors head coach in 2022. Since that time, Hawaii is 21-6-1 ATS at home. 21-6-1 ATS at home. 13-5 ATS as a home dog. So you got to respect that. I'm probably going to play Hawaii if I can get a 3.5 out there tonight or tomorrow morning. And I did bet under 56.5 based on that weather forecast of rain and wind tomorrow night with that hurricane lingering near the island. So, Will Hill, quickly, a couple of your best bets, college football this weekend.
14: Louisville, give me Brom plus the points. He's been great as a dog his whole career. Bunch of outright wins, 27-15 against the spread. A dual threat quarterback that's going to be tough to prep for. Isaac Brown, a good running back. I think Louisville keeps that game close. And give me Georgia minus the 46.5. Tennessee State is so bad. 2-10 in the FCS. Lost to Furman, Lindenwood, Garden, and Webb. I mean, they lost these teams by 20-something points. Georgia might win this cover 56-63-0 almost by accident. I don't think Tennessee State scores.
1: 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Tomorrow morning, Big Red, Tim Murray, has early line movement covered as he kicks off the college football tailgate show at 9 a.m. Eastern. Great lineup tonight. Thanks to Brent Musburger, Nick Bogdanovich, Randy McKay, and the Bear, Chris Felica. Will Hill, I will see you here Monday night. Have a great weekend.
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20: In college football Friday night, number 7 Miami was a winner at Stanford, 45-6. Darian Mensah with 5 touchdown passes. 14th-ranked USC shut out Fresno State 39-0. 10th-ranked Oklahoma shut out UTEP 51-0. Michigan State was trailing Toledo early fourth quarter, but the Spartans did win the game 30-20. To Major League Baseball, the Cubs and the White Sox each won. The Padres hit a two-run homer in the bottom of the 10th to beat the Yankees 3-2. St. Louis with a three-run homer, top of the ninth, won at Colorado 7-6. Tampa Bay and Houston with victories. Boston 1-0 winners at Baltimore. Ranger Suarez went seven innings for the win. Atlanta and Chris Sale got a 5-2 victory at Philadelphia. Milwaukee won 10-7 at Cincinnati, and Cleveland swept a pair from Detroit. WNBA Commissioner Kathy Engelbert will retire at the end of this year.
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24: Cloudy skies, fog in spots, overnight with a low of 65. Northeasterly winds around 5 miles per hour. Cloudy and foggy early Saturday, highs around 76. I'm meteorologist Paul Frombly with your weatherology forecast on 95.3 and 99.1 The Score. Currently, it's 71 degrees.
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31: 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Joining us on the line, he's no average Joe. 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Sullivan. What's happening, C.J.?
32: What's up, fellas? Good to be back here. I know I was in studio last week, but it's good now that the NFL season's actually starting. I'm officially done with college football after the last three games. I saw you had our man Colby on for some good segments. I'm glad he tore up your team a little bit, though, because we go against each other in the contest.
31: Yeah.
32: You'll be happy to know that our first entry, it was Fresno State. So we lost the first hand out of the shoot, the shoe, which you want. We thought it was a lock. I mean, they gave up two safeties for crying out loud. So if you hit that safety ladder, you're good there for USC. Urlacher's kid got one, so that made me feel old. And Brad Pitt's kid got one. I don't even know if he's on the team, but they're just letting celebrities' kids go out there. The crowd did triple, though. There was at least 900 there tonight. So
31: it was a raucous
32: crowd.
31: Yeah, also picking the show, I was on pick Fresno State. I didn't. Was a little skeptical. I put him in the crazy money line round robin parlay, which also had Stanford. So never had a chance. But, college football's back. You get intoxicated with these massive dogs coming through. It's hard not to talk yourself into some of these dogs.
32: And you think I would have learned my lesson last week when the three of us were hanging out, the great Derek Stevens at the Golden Gate, and you guys were all sitting there with your Stanford tickets, and I was the only guy on Fremont Street with a Hawaii ticket in my pocket. And we're having a time of our lives, and all of a sudden, you know what happens. Scoop and score, bad beat happens, everyone goes nuts, and I'm trying to keep a good face around Derek, act like it didn't affect me, you know. I'm like, ha-ha, you know, better team won, I guess. They deserved it. They were winning. Meanwhile, I almost flipped that Sigma Derby table over in my head. But, you know, we're on the NFL where the adults get paid less, but at least they play professional football.
3: It's true. Some of them. Although we just found out the ones who decided to go back to college are not going to be allowed to play this week. At least some of them.
31: I thought so. The ruling said the NFL guys can't play.
0: Specifically, two of the LSU guys. I'm not exactly sure. Again, they broke into the Stanford game. We don't have audio here, but that was the gist of what they're reporting. The players still, in question are now no longer playing against Clemson.
32: I was going to say, there's still time for another Louisiana judge to open up court on a Saturday morning, before kickoff.
31: College football is so crazy. But, CJ, we're looking at the big, beautiful circuit board behind us. It continues to just climb and climb as more and more people pile in for the Survivor, for millions. You are a Survivor specialist, I would say. What are we doing here? NFL Week 1 Survivor. Kramer, when we mapped out our episode, we ended up settling on the Chargers. Part of that was we liked the idea of using the Jaguars later at home against the Titans, but certainly a debate. And you keep reminding people that Deshaun Watson has never lost a game he started against the Jacksonville Jaguars. He knocked us out of Survivor previously when he was on the Browns. Jaguars are going to be a popular play. Chargers will be a popular play. I would imagine those are the most two popular plays in the contest,
0: right? I saw that the number three was, I want to say Vegas was in there, sneaky as
31: really.
0: In the projections, because you know you don't have a ton of opportunities to take them, you're dodging some obvious chalk. But yeah, I think the top projections I saw have 75% of the field taking the Chargers and the Jaguars.
31: CJ, what are you doing? I mean, we've famously were on the Dolphins last year, got way too cute, trying to stick just get to week two, which is a good strategy. What's your week one Survivor play? And I know you're playing multiple entries. You're also playing one entry with the surviving CJ winner. Give us a breakdown. What are you doing here?
32: Yes, I did. I won a brand surviving CJ contest where I gave away half an entry to partner up with my man Luke, young sharp Luke out in Virginia. So he's going to get a good kid. He's going to get a nice opportunity. I'm going to let him do the picks. If it loses, I can blame him. It's perfect. But I wasn't going to bring that up, the Miami play, Sean. But since you did, I know you seem gun shy now, obviously going with the Chargers. You don't want to get too cute, as you say. You can't win Survivor Week 1, but you certainly can lose it. I'm not a firm believer in that because you're not obviously playing. You're playing against the field as much as you're playing against the team. So, you can't be gun shy. You got to be aggressive. No one's really going to remember if you lose, week one or week 13 or week 14. It's all the same, unless it was like you guys who famously took the underdog Miami Dolphins against the Indianapolis Colts, who got destroyed 38-13. It was in episode one of the documentary this year, The Circus Survivor. Last week during sign-up weekend when we recorded our session for part two, a fan interrupted us because he recognized us.
31: You guys are the Dolphins,
32: the Miami
31: guys.
32: Pick was. Yeah. So other than... except for you two, no one's going to remember. But that's going to live on forever, you taking the Miami Dolphins as a road dog to open up. Now, the Raiders would be aggressive, and it takes a little chutzpah to play them, but they are 3.5-point favorite, and this roster is very bad versus Miami. I'm not afraid to have an entry on the Raiders, and I will have one. The Chargers, I don't think you can play. Now, there's a couple different strategies you can go with. The Jaguars would be very popular. I like the Jaguars. I probably will be going with that. I'm not really concerned about the Deshaun Watson statistic. That matter of fact, I hope Kramer puts that out there more so people do get off the Jaguars.
0: Try my best.
32: Deshaun Watson. Yeah, Deshaun Watson is absolutely. Deshaun Watson. I mean, he's just absolutely terrible. I mean, you know, if he does beat me, then. You know, if he rubs one out on us or whatever, tip of the cap to him. Because the Jaguars, like you said, the only other opportunity you really can play with them is at Tennessee at home in a little bit. And that's pretty much the only confident way you can play the Jaguars. Even though I'm heavy on the Jaguars, their schedule is very complicated. So there is a strategy you could go with that's saying if you're hoping the Chargers lose to Arizona, which I wouldn't even throw that out the window, especially with our O-line issues. It's not likely, but if the big favorite loses and if Watson keeps that streak going, one interesting way to play it is to do a team that, you know, you're still confident in, like a couple of things, like, you know, the Bengals at home versus Tampa Bay, even Philly at home versus Washington. Washington's a dead team walking. I know it's a holiday team, but if you do that, you're trying to play the angle that Jacksonville and both the Chargers lose, and you'll be setting up nice. I'm not saying you go crazy and take the Cardinals, but, you know, find a nice little middle of the road or even the Lions or something like that.
31: Yeah, Lions, real quick. CJ, are you going to have any of your entries on the Lions? They're a 7-point home favorite. I'm going to be on the Saints and the points. And I think the Saints are kind of live, but, they are a 7-point favorite at home. Are you considering playing Lions at all?
32: I just if I'm going to play that strategy like I'm talking about, where you're hoping for the chaos, you know, no one's really going to be on the Lions or like Philly like that. But they are, Philly and Detroit are both heavy holiday teams, and we're playing the Circus Survivor we're talking about. You do need to save those teams, but they are definitely under consideration. But I'll probably be having most of my shares on Jacksonville and hold my breath, take a Raider or two.
0: Yeah, I could see that. I'm pretty sure I have two entries with Cousin Mush.
31: Yeah, what's the Mush man like? Famously was already planning when to come back out to sweat the Survivor entries later on. This was like before week one kicked off.
0: So the projections
31: did not make it to December.
0: Continuation on the projections. Detroit is fourth and Philly is fifth. I'm pretty sure we'll be on a Raider. I don't know the other one.
31: Really?
32: Another one that's sneaky like that are the Pittsburgh Steelers, who their future value isn't too high either. I mean, they played the Browns at home, and I think maybe Tennessee later in the season, but you never know. When you're saving teams for like week 16, 17, you're thinking way too far ahead, especially when it comes to mediocre teams, and you don't know. Yeah, it'll be Drew Allar season by then. But Steelers at home versus Atlanta, I mean, they haven't even announced a starting quarterback yet. The game's on Sunday, for crying out loud. Tua lost a one-man quarterback race, and he was the one man. So Steelers will definitely be a millions entry for me, but the fact that this line is three also scares me. But they're a sneaky little play that you could get in there.
0: Yeah, week 16, they host Carolina. That might be a time that you'd be saving it for. But, yeah, to your point, the other best spot, a.k.a. biggest spread, is Cleveland, week 8 at home. It's a divisional game. So, yeah, not a ton of spots to take them. To your point, CJ, I kind of like that.
31: I already bet the Steelers here, -3 at the Circa. I wanted to get it before it moved to 3.5, although it's pretty heavily juiced here. Some places have it at 3.5 already. And, yeah, Steelers at home week 1, just the idea of fading Tua week 1 instead of betting on Tua week 1 on the road, that feels like a better Circus Survivor
0: strategy. Good luck.
31: Well, is Tua going to be the starter?
32: And then you can play that Tua soundbite by Trump all year long if he takes you out.
31: All right, CJ is going to hang around with us and talk some early ladders for Wednesday and Thursday NFL Week 1. Stay tuned. 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
31: 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Sean stacking the money green with my partner in picks, Ryan, real money Kramer. What's happening, Kramer?
0: I was just thinking about all the ladder content I've been banking over the offseason.
31: Oh, yes.
0: And the amount of times I've asked my daughter to take a picture of a random truck on the freeway just so I can get some ladder content. Very much looking forward to another season of ladders.
31: Yes, NFL obviously kicking off next week. 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
0: And I think Robert Griffin III just spitting in the face of Mac in the Box as he downs a beer on the air.
31: Oh, wow.
0: After the victory for USC Fight On.
31: Hanging out with us, you know him from Mac in the Box and the Bottom Line Palms podcast on the Sports Gambling Podcast Network, courtesy of the Progressive Guest Line, the one and only CJ Sullivan. CJ, you have popularized the term ladder in the sports gambling landscape. Do you got some ladders here for these early NFL Week 1 games?
32: Well, of course I've got some ladders, and thank you for giving me credit for that. I'm not saying I created it by any means, but I definitely pushed the props of the ladders to the forefront. And, you know, whatever, it's imitation is the best form of flattery, as they say. I'm not just a nice little
31: go down.
32: Drop, and I also, of course, get a lot of ladder content sent to me, physical ladders as well. So things are really paying off for me. This is a true story. Someone sent me a step ladder here, if you can see that. And it's not even new, but they did send me their step ladder. It was delivered to my door. I was going to get on it for this prop, but I have a ceiling fan here and the cord's broken and it would come a mess.
31: All you have to do to know that CJ is really the genius behind ladders, go down to your local PetSmart and ask them how many gambling content creators have been in this PetSmart buying ladders for their videos.
0: Not only that, but during Surviving CJ, one of the contestants, they submitted a video with strong ladder game, and not only did we love it, we talked about it on the show, how much we loved it, but Faustino, shout out to the super fan Faustino, reached out via DMs to let me know the ladders are called telescope ladders. You can find them on Amazon. He said you can even get, mine is 13 feet long, but you can even find ones that will extend out to 20 feet. So
31: wow.
0: Bad news, VSiN, this thing will fit in a suitcase. It gets out of this small, we're bringing it to Vegas.
32: You two are very excited during the clip show. I, of course, am used to this stuff, but you two size queens got very excited anytime a ladder video submission. It worked on you guys. It's hook, line, and sinker. You sent two of them straight to the finalists, right through gold button, right to Hollywood. I mean, it's any kind of ladder chat, but they were great ladders. And the quickest way to a man's heart is through your ladders.
31: I'm 100%. So, CJ, what are the ladders for these early kickoff games? We got an Australia. We got an opening night. Where are the ladders at?
32: Yeah, let's go to the Australia game there, great Rams-Niners game there. The Rams, of course, going there 6 hours beforehand, I guess. We'll see how that time thing goes the day beforehand. This is a fun Rams ladder. You never know what's going on with this Rams offense. They're kind of a spy versus spy. You know, they always put out something like secretive that comes out of nowhere there. And like you hear buzz out of camp, then they tell everyone to shut up about it. And, I'm looking at Terrence Ferguson. This is a heavy tight end room. They got like four or five tight ends. Of course, they got Higbee. They got Parkinson. They drafted, Max Clair or whatever. But they keep talking about Terrence Ferguson. Like, he's going to be a third option, and it seems like he is. They're really not that deep because they drafted Ty Simpson after Puka and Devontae. And there's talks about him in camp, and I was there, boots on the ground, in the courtesy tent, of course, at training camp. And they're lining him up at the X slot everywhere, the Z everywhere. And they're talking about not just – now, he only had – was it like 11 catches last year or 13 catches? But he had the most air yards, second-round pick last year. Really like him, and there's talks that they're going to use him as the third option in a lot, like a lot of bubble screens too. This is good while the receivers take things deep. Now, if that happens, this is where the value is in this ladder. The reception ladder for Terrence Ferguson is extremely low because he only had what was like 11, like I said, 11 or 12 catches last year. But if the rumors are true, and there are rumors because you never know with these Rams, this thing is juicy. It starts at 1.5 for his receptions.
31: Oh, come on.
32: This is insane. We're not going there, of course. Three catches is plus 195. Four catches is plus 495. Five catches is plus 1140. And, I mean, this thing might be over by halftime. Let's get the koala out of the Barbie or whatever we want to do. Six catches is 23-1 for Terrence Ferguson.
31: Love it.
0: He is the shortest price on the anytime market of the tight ends, worth noting.
31: Very fun for the touchdown market as well. Yeah, and they love the tight ends. And
0: also, have you heard Sean McVay talking about him this offseason?
31: Oh, he is. It's almost as excited as he was when his dog did that trick, Ryan, on Hard Knocks.
0: It's one of the most disappointing moments in cinema, in NFL cinematic
31: history.
0: That's the
31: trick? Kramer's been talking about it for like 10 years
0: They
31: now.
0: Build this whole episode. The whole arc of the episode is leading towards Sean McVay debuting this. I'm expecting this incredibly...
31: Just an excuse for him to be shirtless.
0: I'm expecting this incredibly trained dog. No, we're just hanging out with Sean McVay and his girlfriend shirtless by a pool, and his dog can jump in the air and and hit a ball with his nose like any other dog can do. I'm sorry.
31: CJ, we got to go back. You were talking about that Hawaii-Stanford bad beat, good beat, depending on what side you were. We were celebrating with Derek. We were hanging out with Derek at the Golden Gate. And Derek, part of the Golden Gate, the Night Starts Here promotion, very fun. If you're staying in downtown Vegas every night of the week, they're giving away free play and free drinks for an hour.
32: It's a great
31: promo. Derek pulled off some special, slot play, gave it to a bunch of us. We're hanging out in a group. And, our buddy Troy, who's not a gambler at all.
0: Shocking. Had
31: $75 in, free play. He put in the high limit slot. He had no idea he was playing for $25 a spin.
0: I think he legit thought he was going to get like a bunch of spins out of this. Yeah. He was stoked at the $75.
31: Yeah.
0: Had no idea, went right to the high limit area because that's where everyone went, not knowing that he was about to sit down at a machine that I think it was 50 cents denomination times whatever for the. But yeah, $25 spin.
31: And he won $2,200 on like the first or second spin, gets a hand pay. And
0: he only had three spins in the hopper.
31: It's just classic beginner's luck. It was so awesome to see live.
0: It's the worst and the best.
31: Well, I said if I didn't win, I would have loved. I wanted Troy to win because that's how you get in.
0: Yeah.
32: Right. No, that's the way to think about it. I'm usually not happy when anyone else wins. Right? But with him, it was great because he was literally going, is this real life? Like, is this happening? What's going on? It was like an Albert Brooks movie or something from the 80s. Like, I mean, this you can't be this incredibly beautifully naive. It was great. He was like a child.
6: Yeah. It was awesome.
0: Didn't know what the numbers on the screen meant. Like, no. We're degenerate. So I'm immediately calculating all 50 cents. And, yeah. Oh, wow, this is going to be big.
32: It's a good thing you weren't around because you definitely would have told him to lower the credits when he's spinning it.
0: You're right. I would have tried to help him out, but yeah, good for him.
6: CJ, what's another ladder? Opening night, we got a Pat Seahawks ladder.
32: We got a couple Pat Seahawks ladders there, but because of the Troy. All right, I'll give one quick one out. It's one we've been chasing for a while. They don't give out a stepladder. Rashid Shaheed receiving yards. We've been chasing that all year. Last year, this year he finally has a training camp. They finally going to be a second part of the offense. They gave him a lot of money, so he might be the deep threat. He's still pricing pretty low. 50 yards is plus 180. 100 yards for him is plus 1040 for Rashid Shaheed. So I'll skip all the rungs, get right through it because I want to get to the real step ladder I want to give you, and that is a touchdown ladder, a nice quick two stepper, if you will. The one you guys love these. And that is anytime touchdown, Romeo Doubs is 3-1. Two touchdowns for Romeo Doubs is 28-1.
6: Oh, ho!
32: And three touchdowns is 150-1. These numbers are on DraftKings, which is insane. Now, before they signed A.J. Brown, they heralded Romeo Doubs as the signing for, like, he is perfect for Drake May, makes those tough goal line touches. He's going to be great in the red zone, which I do believe, and they will have Witherspoon, obviously, on A.J. Brown. And just Seattle actually does have lacking a little depth at offensive corner. They lost Reek Wooden to Philadelphia. I mean, just look what they're doing in the offseason. They're trying to sign Terry and Arnold, for crying out loud.
0: Yeah.
32: Coming off a breaking and entering a kidnapping, for crying. You know what I mean? They're doing Trayvon Diggs, who they cut. They have problems on another cornerback. So Romeo Doubs, to get two touchdowns is 28-1, three touchdowns, 150-1. I think those are crazy numbers.
0: I did, just real quick comment. I did, his price in the first touchdown market did stand out a little bit. It seems like they're confused on the touchdown prices for the Patriots.
6: I love it. Fade in A.J. Brown, that is music to my ears. Good stuff. As always, C.J. Sullivan, subscribe to his podcast. Wherever you get your podcast, the bottom line, bombs, a whole lot of fun, a whole lot of winners. Kramer,
0: yeah.
6: When we continue, when we come back, paper ticket parlays, tail the tape.
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0: Congratulations to Kadarius Toney's younger brother for setting a Miami school record.
31: Wow. 12 catches, 234, three touchdowns. That, yeah, got cute.
0: That's a video game line. That's the video game when you're like, I'm going to win the Heisman this year.
31: Well, I saw our buddy Chris Massaro. It sounds like he's on a Mensa Heisman Trophy ticket. Are you worried about Tony stealing away some of the Heisman hype?
0: I watched this game. Well, he threw more.
31: I mean, Mensa 401 and five touchdowns. So obviously they both had an awesome game, but
0: five
31: certainly
0: touchdowns.
31: Something you're worried about.
0: Five touchdowns, three incompletes, and yet Tony will get all the credit.
31: Yeah.
0: In my opinion.
31: Yeah.
0: I understand it's a quarterback award, but when it looks like that, that was Tony being wide open, making plays.
31: Yeah. It was like Devontae Smith in college.
0: You could have thrown that to Malachi Tony.
31: Feels like an insult of
0: Jaden
31: Mensa, but I'll take it.
0: Yeah, that's the point.
31: Okay.
0: Well, even you could have thrown.
31: Well, you don't need to stress it again, Ryan.
0: Like, even you.
31: All right, break it out. We got paper ticket parlays. Decent size one for me. Nothing too
0: really?
31: Crazy.
0: Really? Are we NFL, college?
31: I just went college.
0: We calling this a Lane Kiffin?
31: Oh, man, the Lane Kiffin horny stories are great. This is clocking in at exactly 6 inches. Some call this the perfect size parlay.
0: Well, you're a big hot yoga guy. That sounds like where Lane does a little bit of his
31: scouting.
0: Shout
31: out to my fellow hot yoga enthusiast, Lane Kiffin.
0: Yeah, he uses it as like it's a recruiting trip every time he goes to the hot yoga place. Like, I'm going to get a 5-star today.
31: Yeah, I'm not recruiting. I'm just trying not to vomit in the hot yoga class.
0: And real quick before you get to your
31: parlay. Takes a real hornball to still be ready to go after a high. I mean, it's like 110 degrees in those things and the humidity and Stephanie is a demon. I couldn't imagine talking to anyone after that.
0: So, exactly. Well, Lane's a beast. So, a little bit more on the LSU story. It sounds like that the first thing that I missed this morning was Clemson pointed out that bringing NFL players to the collegiate game would actually be breach of their agreement. And potentially Clemson could go after LSU for financial damages. if they were to play this game with those players. Also, the SEC stood strong and said, you add them, you're in trouble. Now, what the TV is saying right now, if you're not watching it, basically they aren't on the roster, but they're enrolled in school and they could be added later. And so it's they're not willing to risk their status with the SEC or whatever at this moment. And so they're sitting them out. So yeah, more drama can't be good for the LSU football team. Anyway, back to your six incher.
31: Well, my six incher does, it doesn't include the Clemson game, although I do like that. I just went with our college football locks. Part one of our two-part podcast. I mean, shout out to us. The Thursday and Friday games, the show went a combined 10-2. Colby 4-0. Kramer and I both 3-1. Samford the only dud between us. So I'm going to just keep believing in myself. Maybe chasing the 4-0 magic. Starting off with Louisville, plus 6.5. Then Cal is a little home dog. Memphis laying 11.5. And I'm a big Jim Ora Jr. guy. Give me Colorado State laying the 3.
0: Oh, no. Home. You went rogue.
31: Yeah.
0: Went rogue.
31: I mean, I'm high on Colorado State coming into this season. I love his ability to

0: the medium and work our way up.
1: It's actually probably small. 5 3/4.
0: Oh, wow.
1: It's dense.
0: Chili on that side of the table, Kramer?
1: This is what I used to say about the big kids. They're big boned. Bone density through the
0: Husky,
1: roof.
0: Husky parlay ticket you got there?
1: Round robin.
0: Wait, do they still have Husky size clothes, or do
1: it's
0: they get
1: probably
0: into that?
1: Mean, right?
0: Yeah. There's no way they allow.
1: I'm not Husky. This is just how I am. I mean,
0: they change it from Husky to empowered.
1: I mean, the second we started doing fitness influencers like Lizzo, I had a problem with that one. That's confusing. And the amount of times I had this conversation with I have two daughters.
0: Well,
1: and
0: now they went from fitness influencers to GLP-1 influencers,
1: which is pretty funny. It's a pretty hard pendulum swing. But my angle with the Lizzo thing is she's selling fitness clothes.
0: Yeah.
1: But those fitness clothes are going to not fit you in months if you actually do the fitness.
0: You actually do the fitness.
1: It's
0: yeah.
1: very confusing.
0: Well, then you got to buy more clothes. Maybe that's part of their racket.
1: Yeah, but you're starting at such a high, you know, maybe don't get the clothes until you actually prove it to yourself you can do the fitness. All right. Three legs, round robin. We discussed this on the podcast, Sean. Logo on the money line.
0: Oh, okay.
1: Liberty on the money line and Clemson on the money line. Three legs. I just did a flat 50 per leg, so four bets, $200 total. We hit all three. We'll win $33.78.45.
0: Woo, that's spicy, but I like all three of those. And yeah. Obviously, if you go 2-1, you're still cashing.
1: Still cashing. Now,
0: nice little cash.
1: Let's continue on. This is almost like a foundation for the next piece here, where we went longer, like Jimmy Johnson once did with extends.
0: All-time great
1: commercial. We need to get back to athletes in their prime or like just past their prime. It used to be that you were an athlete and you promoted normal stuff. Then once you retired, you started getting to the old guy stuff. Life insurance, ED pills. What else?
0: Are you describing Joe Theismann?
1: Well, Joe Theismann has done it all. anyway, this is the big dog because we backed up the money lines with a nice long, long piece here. Six legs. And did I get that right? We'll say 6 3/4. Some of the same teams. We got Louisville on here plus 6.5. All spreads here. We got Liberty on here plus the 6. We got Clemson plus the 10. And we add to that Tulsa plus the 13.5. Marshall plus the 23.5. And the final leg, the Cal Bears, which we learned forced UCLA at its exception to call themselves the Cubs, and they later gave them the name the Bruins, so they will big brother them here. Those six legs come in. Again, Cal, Louisville, Clemson, Tulsa, Marshall, and Liberty, all with the points. $200 will pay me $9,702.10.
2: Oh,
1: and vibes are good right now. Feel like we're going to kick off, build the bankroll nice and big so I can hammer an NFL week one slate that I love already. I need all of this. I am going to be putting a lot of money.
0: Kramer, NFL week one picks episode. We're doing live Tuesday night. Yeah. Got some fun contests.
1: We have to do it a night early.
0: Yes. Because of the NFL schedule. Are there games? We've had so much time to think about it. Are there games you're still thinking on, or do you have your decisions for all the games in your mind?
1: It's thinking more about what teams I'm going to be playing in my millions entry. It's thinking about which sides that it's not even that actually. I know about three or four of the sides I plan on betting tonight.
0: Mm.
1: It's really just the remainder of what I'm getting into. I try to limit it. I find that if anything more than five big bets for a weekend, and I'm probably overextending myself, but it's been a long time to stare at the card and not like everything.
0: Yeah,
1: I will be on the Australia.
0: That is the problem with
1: the Australia game is one of the games I like.
0: Yeah. Yeah. And I mean, how much
1: are you still torn on a side? Is that what you're saying to me?
0: No, there's, I
1: projecting?
0: Mean, some of the games, I have some strong opinions on some early games. Some of the games, my opinions are less strong. And then I'm going to be doing my research over the next couple of days to really lock in. I have some ideas of where I'm going to end up, but I don't. The strong stuff I'm already getting down on, and that includes the Steelers -3. I mean, that's gonna when we're back here in the circuit next week. I would be shocked if that's on 3.5 or 4. Okay. Now I'm laying a little bit more juice, but it's the Steelers, so I'll happily take the 3 with the juice.

0: versus 3.5 or 4, which I think it's going to go, because people are just going to look at Tua like barely winning that job, not really winning that job, and they're just going to be all over the Steelers.
1: I could see that. I'll tell you one that I'm going to bet now because I'm a little worried. I'm worried the Jets will be favored over Tennessee by next
0: year. Really?
1: Yeah. A little bit.
0: Really?
1: A little bit.
0: I feel like Tennessee has enough.
1: There's some pretty negative, like, inertia, injuries, you know, you mentioned Wandell. There's just stuff going on.
0: That one's one of the tough ones for me, because I don't like either team.
1: Yeah.
0: Which would probably have me going to the dog, but of course, stay tuned. We got full NFL picks next week right here, Sports Gambling Podcast Live, Friday night. But in the meantime, best bets coming up next, Sports Gambling Podcast Live here on VC.
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0: 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Sean stacking the money green with my partner in picks, Ryan Real Money Kramer. What's happening, Kramer?
1: We're almost to football. I can tell because there's papers in front of me, but I'll really know it's football season when I have that sweet, sweet pleaser card in front of me.
0: Oh, yes. Cannot wait for some pleasers.
1: I don't want to be disappointed with no reverse teaser this year. I need a reverse teaser card.
0: Yeah, I think they will have them for week one.
1: Please me. Come on.
0: They love a good sucker bet here.
1: We'll put in a good word with Derek. Like, Derek, we need the pleasers.
0: Yes. Ryan, next episode here on VSiN, yeah, we will be talking NFL Week 1 picks, just walking through the entire card. That's how close we are.
1: Well, not only that, it will be after the season kicks off.
0: We'll already have two games in our pocket.
1: It will be after Sharps will have already entered the Survivor contest on Thursday or Wednesday, knowing that if they lose, they can just refire for Saturday.
0: It adds to the prize pool.
1: Yep. In the next 7 days, you'll probably hear a lot of people talk about all the teaser legs they like. Just remember, that's them being scared to give out an actual take. We really need like a PSA.
0: Yes.
1: What else are we going to hear from people?
0: Yeah.
1: I like him as a survivor leg. That's even beyond the teaser.
0: We got a bunch of best bets to give out. You want to go first?
1: Sure. So college football, I think most of these we've talked about because they were in parlay / round robin from the previous segment. But Liberty, 6 on my paper ticket. I have 6.5 in pocket. Marshall, 23.5 on the paper ticket, 24 in pocket. Tulsa, 13.5. Memphis, the minus 11.5. No chalk on my parlay, but I love this Memphis side. I really was impressed by them in that first game. I'm a vibes guy. Huff, good vibes with the Memphis program. Clemson, take the 10, take the 10.5. I do think this is one where just fade LSU at all costs. Who knows what's there's probably a little bit of toxicity going on down there. And just if you don't know and you want to have, just go read stories about the LSU program and the governor's involved. It's like out of control, out of a movie, deep South politics at its finest. Cal Berkeley, give me them plus the 2. Louisville plus the 6.5. And SMU on Monday, or is it Sunday, laying the 3. Monday. Love the Monday night game. We'll actually be live after that game talking to Colby about week 2 college football.
0: Yeah, already getting
1: that's crazy. NFL props I like, talked about on this show, Parker Washington, play the reception, 62.5 over, play the touchdown, 6+ at plus 145. Garrett Wilson, although I was told by Jets fan and producer Johnny that the Jets will stink this year, but I do like Garrett Wilson to have the most receiving touchdowns at 10-1. And moonshot, RJ Harvey, most running back receiving yards, 48-1. My favorite win totals. Some I talked about earlier in the show, some I did not. Ravens under 11.5 wins. Rams under 11.5 wins. By the way, you parlay those two missed playoff prices, you're getting north of 10-1. That's exciting. I love the Bears to go over the 9.5 wins. Also really love their over point total, 415.5. Love the Niners to go over 9.5 wins. They do it all the time with injuries, so we shouldn't be scared off this year. And then give me the Cowboys to go under the 9.5. And the Commanders to go under 7.5.
0: Okay.
1: I could have drummed up more, but Sean needs some time.
0: Week 1, give me the Pittsburgh Steelers -3. Get that now. Pittsburgh Steelers over 8.5 wins. Think they get a win week 1, and I think they're well on their way to getting 9 wins. New Orleans Saints, I'm a shucklehead. Give me the Saints over 7.5 wins. Give me the Broncos over 9.5 wins. I believe in Sean Payton. I'm a believer. That defense is very good. The offensive line is very good. Jalen Waddle gives this team a nice edge. If you want to hop in after their rough start of the schedule and get them live playoffs division, that's fine. I still think it's good start of the season. They're a double-digit win team with Sean Payton as their head coach.
1: 0-5 is 16-1, and last winless team is 80-1.
0: Don't like either of those.
1: I'm just sharing information for the audience. They like facts.
0: I'm sharing my opinion.
1: Yeah, your opinion. I'm giving you facts.
0: They're going to win week 1 against the Chiefs.
1: Well, then those bets I just gave out will be losers.
0: Houston Texans over 9.5 wins. Again, CJ Stroud, we know we don't believe in him. He turned down $50 million, which is insane. But I do believe in D'Amico Ryans. I do believe in the defense. And I think no one's talking enough about David Montgomery. Like, having a legit running back there will give this offense a needed boost. So I like them getting double digits. I'm on Dolphins Island. Give me the Miami Dolphins over 3.5 wins. They got rid of Tua. They brought in Malik Willis. That's a huge upgrade in my mind. I know they have dead cap. Well, you could have said the same thing about the New Orleans Saints last year. Their win total was 5.5. They pulled it out going 6-11. Dallas Cowboys, we know Dallas sucks. We've been fading them every year on their under win total. 9-6 last 15 years. One more year in the books. Let's get to 10-6. Jaden Daniels, under 31.99.5 passing yards. A lot of questions with the offensive line. Can Jaden Daniels stay healthy? Can he stay efficient in that offense without Cliff Kingsbury and being super efficient? No Debo to get those yards after the catch. Feels like there's a lot of ways this doesn't get home, so I like his under passing yards. Jalix Hunt, 10-plus sacks at 5-1. He is a beast. Vic Fangio loves him. Grenard is dealing with a pec strain. He's going to get a lot of snaps early and often. I think he's going to lead the team in sacks. So Jalix Hunt over, I mean, his regular is 6.25. I think he gets double digits. So give me Jalix Hunt to get 10 sacks at 5-1. This is a fun long shot. Wandale Robinson receptions 80-1 to lead the league. He gets a lot of garbage dink and dunk, and Brian Daboll brought him over from the Giants. 140 targets the past 2 years in each of those seasons under Brian Daboll. I think that continues. If that continues and he gets some easy stuff from Cam Ward here, they're trying to make Cam Ward's job a little easier. Why not Wandale Robinson? He has had 93 and 92 receptions back-to-back years. So him to get 100 receptions, if he can get to that, then I think he's certainly in the mix. College football, a lot of similar stuff here as Kramer. Louisville plus 6.5. Cal, the Golden Bears at home, plus 2. Memphis laying the number against Arkansas State, 11.5. Clemson, you can find the 10.5s. Also sprinkle on the money line at plus 305. Last but not least, Colorado State, minus 2.5 or minus 3. Both playable in my mind. I'm a Jim Mora fan. I like them to get off to a good start against the Wyoming Cowboys. I like fading Wyoming on the road as well. So good spot here, Colorado State opening up at Fort Collins. That does it, Kramer.
1: Nice job.
0: Thank you.
1: Nice job.
0: How is are you going to be playing some high-limit slots tonight? People always like to know, how's the slots? How we feeling? Where are you at?
12: How's the slot?
1: Got a little plans.
0: Maybe. Oh, okay.
1: See how it goes. It's always nice to say I'm going to go to bed and then cap off the night with a little by myself
0: secret
1: time.
0: Secret slot machine.
1: In the high limit slot area. Maybe a little huff and puff.
0: Yeah.
1: I do like, they have a couple super old machines, like the kind that only have the single line. Sometimes I'll play a little of that. Yeah.
0: Do you have a huff and puff strategy? People always ask slot strategy. I know they look certain machines. You check the bonuses. Where are you at with that?
1: There are two machines in the high limit area, so I'll just, I'm very disappointed. The one machine that I had been playing because the major was getting up towards 30K, looks like it was hit.
0: It's
1: back down to 10K.
0: Oh, wow.
1: I know. A little disappointed it wasn't me. But, yeah, I mean, no strategy.
0: No strategy.
1: My main strategy at this point is do what Troy did. Bigger spins means bigger wins. Especially, here's what I'll say.
0: Spin big, win big.
1: If you're playing at a progressive, you're not trying to win the stupid line bets. And so a lot of times you can play less of a denomination, more lines, but your bonus will be lower. Go higher denomination, fewer lines, go for the bonus. So, yeah, play $20, $25, $30 spins.
0: Go big or go home. We talked a lot of college football. Go back and check Colby Dant giving us all his favorite college football week one picks if you missed it. But, of course, tomorrow, Tim Murray kicks off the day on VSiN's College Football Tailgate Show, 9 a.m. East. On the show, we got ESPN's Ian Fitzsimmons breaks down the biggest game. So Tim does a great job. Looking forward to checking him out, as always. Then at noon, our buddy Matt Brown takes over on Ready, Set, Bet, followed by Live Bet Saturday at 3 o'clock. It's all right here on VSiN, the Sports Betting Network.
1: I was going to say, we usually see Tim on the way to the airport.
0: Yeah, we do. Maybe we'll run into him once again. 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Big thanks to our guests, Colby Dant, College Football Experience, CJ Sullivan, Bottom Line Bombs, and of course, producer Johnny, and everyone behind the glass. Kramer, it's almost here. Next time we're talking on VSiN, it's NFL Week 1. Can you believe it?
1: And we'll be talking about how we binked 170-1, 2 touchdown. Let's go.
0: Let's go. And of course, as always,
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0: 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I'm Sean Second, the Money Green. He's Ryan.
1: Abdul Carter, you can still find 50-1 most sacks.
0: Kramer, let it ride.
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20: WNBA Commissioner Kathy Engelbert will retire at the end of this year. Team USA won its opener at the Women's Basketball World Cup 94-61 over China. Caitlin Clark off the bench with 14 points and 11 assists. To college football, USC shut out Fresno State 39-0. Oklahoma shut out UTEP 51-0. Seventh-ranked Miami won at Stanford 45-6. Darian Mensah with 5 touchdown passes. To Major League Baseball, the Dodgers and Braves each won. LA's win was 5-3 over Washington. Atlanta won 5-2 at Philadelphia, beating Christopher Sanchez. Ranger Suarez went 7 innings for a Red Sox victory, 1-0 at Baltimore. Cleveland, with 2 walk-offs, swept a doubleheader against Detroit. Milwaukee won again, 10-7 at Cincinnati. San Diego hit a 2-run homer, bottom of the 10th, to beat the Yankees 3-2. St. Louis with a homer in the 9th, won at Colorado.
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24: Lows dip down to about 65. Fog in spots overnight under overcast skies with a chance of rain showers. Winds out of the northeast, 5 to 10 miles per hour. I'm meteorologist Paul Frombly with your weatherology forecast on 95.3 and 99.1 The Score. Right now, 71.
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22: It's a football Friday night in Las Vegas. Matt Humans here with my co-host Will Hill. We have a star-studded show for you tonight, including the Godfather, Brent Musburger, is going to join us in about 1 hour. And this will be the Friday Football Invitational show going forward. 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We're going to have Omaha Steaks in studio, I believe, most Friday nights, and we're going to do it upright again this year. Will Hill, welcome in to our last Friday night together. Are you getting emotional?
25: I am a little bit. You know what? I am. These are fun doing these shows, but you know what? I'll be listening, and things have a habit of working themselves out where we end up doing these shows together. You know, a little post-football once college basketball starts, so hopefully that's the case once again, but always fun doing these shows. Got a fun 3 hours college football. And I know it's all football all the time once football starts, but some good pennant races, Braves, Phillies, our Yankees only 3 games out. So a lot to discuss. Should be a good show, Matt.
22: Yeah, so it's a football Friday night. We'll talk plenty of baseball betting throughout the show as well. But on the show tonight, we have a couple of contestants who are in the Circuit Friday Football Invitational. Big Randy McKay out of North Dakota and the Bear, Chris Felica, who won the inaugural contest in 2022. Both those guys are going to be on the final hour tonight. The Godfather up in 1 hour. And Nick Bogdanovich of Boomer Sportsbooks also in hour number two tonight. Will, we've got some college football underway right now. San Jose State, Eastern Michigan, scoreless in the first quarter. And also another game about to get underway is Indiana State, Purdue, Toledo, Michigan State. And we got some more important games we'll get to later in the night here on the West Coast. Will, last night, did you watch Coach Prime and the Colorado Buffaloes pull out an ugly 14-13 upset over Georgia Tech? That game was tough to watch, but if you had Colorado, cash your ticket.
25: No, I didn't watch it, man. I went to the library. Of course I watched it. I mean, it's the first night of college football. I watched college football from the time it started. UMass absolutely just beating the brakes off of Rutgers. How about that? 30-point dog thereabouts. And then a fun back-and-forth game. I did not think that kid for Colorado was going to take his team down the field. They could not do anything all night, and they were the right side. They dominated, I thought, the lines of scrimmage, ran the ball well, stifled the Georgia Tech defense, offense and defense, really on both lines. And look, Brent Key is a coach I like, good as a dog. He did a terrible job not bleeding the clock. You got the ball, you got a lead. You can't be snapping the ball with 12 or 13 seconds, and then Colorado blocks the kick. It's interesting, Matt. I don't know if you looked at these lines. As the Georgia Tech kickers lining up to kick what would have been a game winner, Colorado was plus 170, plus 180. I was like, man, this is not Justin Tucker in his prime out there. This is a college kicker. It's a pretty long kick. And who knows if he would have made it because he got blocked. But a fun night of college football for sure.
22: Yeah, that kick was far from a lock last night. Like you said, it got blocked, and Colorado escapes with the win. I had Colorado +7, number 6.5 or 7 out there. And that was an ugly game, but Coach Prime got away with it last night. You know, he talked about Brent Key. Typically, he's a really solid coach. Last night, made numerous strategical errors in that game. And it's like, almost like he stooped down to Coach Prime's level. He had two coaches last night who didn't really understand clock and game management, but Colorado got the best of it, and we'll take it. Will, how about tonight? Do you have any action on any of the earlier games in college football?
25: I used San Jose State in the contest. I'm in the Westgate contest. Got a couple entries with a couple different people, including our buddy, the Bear, Chris Felica. I took San Jose State plus 3.5. Now the Bear, Sammy P, Jeff Schwartz, we all, you know, have our picks and we rotate. I took San Jose State +3.5 just because we're getting help with our number. And if you notice, the money came pouring in on San Jose State about an hour before the game, basically a pick 'em. It was between that and UMass, so I'm hoping San Jose State wins. I even said it on the group chat. I was like, man, I'm going with San Jose State because we're getting help on the number, but My other pick would have been UMass. Obviously, UMass, that's about as sweat-free a winner as you're going to get, plus 29, and they almost covered the damn number themselves on the other way. But I got San Jose State in the contest. Other than that, got a few other things. Got some action on USC Fresno State later, but just rooting home the dog here. Hopefully the good number gets us home. As saw Eastern Michigan had a chance to score. They punted in deep territory, got a touchback, and now scoreless here last couple minutes of the first quarter. So that was like a 55.5, 56 total, and we are still waiting for our first points in that game.
22: Yeah, 2 minutes to go in the first quarter, scoreless between San Jose and Eastern Michigan. Last night was the official first night of contest. The Westgate Super Contest College kicked off. I did not use any Thursday games. I did use Fresno State plus 22.5 as a play tonight. That's the only play I've got on tonight's card. So, Will, if I heard you correctly, you were very close to using UMass as a play last night, and you didn't do it. Did you bet UMass? Did you take the points? Did you take the money line with a 29.5 point dog that won outright easily? That was a blowout at Rutgers.
25: Yeah, I didn't have the money line. I did have a little bit plus the points. And it's something, you know, I've talked about on these various shows, Matt, all summer. Week one, even before the portal, week one in college football was always a year where you see some monster 3-4 touchdown underdogs win outright just because, you know what, there's so much turnover. These are young kids, don't know how to price it. But boy, 29.5, 30 points, whatever they closed at, that's about as big of upset as you're going to see. You know, I know Howard, UNLV, there was a game years ago, about a decade ago, 45.5, but that's obviously, you know, an outlier. But I thought UMass was live to keep the game close, but I didn't really think they were going to pull the upset. So it's easy always to, look back and say, well, could have taken the money line, should have done this. It's easy when you got the newspaper to handicap yesterday's games. But did you see also, Matt, I'm curious if you had any action on that game, the action on the MAC futures, where they were anywhere from like 300-400 to 1, and those prices, I don't even say cut in half, they're like down to 20-30 to 1 in some spots. So money pouring in on the Minutemen, they looked legit last night. That did not seem like a fluke.
22: It was not a fluke. UMass dominated the game on the ground, and offensive line really pushed Rutgers around. All right, so we'll get back to college football, and we'll do plenty of NFL on tonight's show as well. We got to talk a little bit of baseball. You got the Red Sox and the Orioles about to start in Baltimore. Sonny Gray on the mound, a 16-game winner. Minus 140, we'll call it. Total of 8 in Baltimore. Red Sox got the win last night in a good spot. Caught the Orioles first night at home after a 9-game road trip. And that angle paid off. Will, our Yankees are on the West Coast. So if you don't like all the Yankees updates we do on this show on Friday nights, you're not going to be bothered by it tonight. The game doesn't start until 6:40 p.m. Pacific. Max Fried against the Padres. And I have no action on that game, but I'm sure I'm going to be betting baseball over the weekend. Will Hill, how about you? What do you have in baseball betting action?
25: It's funny. I did the show with John Jastrzemski a couple Sundays ago, and we probably spent less than 2 minutes on the Yankees the whole show. But the 2 minutes we did, somebody sent a tweet. Will Hill shouldn't be on VEASAN. He should be on the Yes Network. All he talks about is the Yankees. So yeah. Shout out to that guy. I mean, what are you going to do? Look, Yankees, I like the Yankees Center. I'm surprised. $1.20, $1.25 in that range with Fried on the mound against Buehler. That's a pitching advantage for the Yankees. I know they haven't hit really post-Judge, and it sounds like Judge is pretty close to coming back. Not that that's going to help you tonight, but they're starting to hit the ball a little bit better. Fried on the mound against Buehler. I know the Padres can lock down the end of the game with Miller, but I thought this was a playable price here on the Yankees. So I do like the Yankees, and don't look now, only 3 games out. Shane McClanahan dealing with forearm tightness for the Rays. They play 4 times in Yankee Stadium last week of the season, so we could be looking at a pennant race in the American League East. It's funny, Matt, in all of these races, it seems like AL East, NL East. It's like they get close, then one team pulls away. Then it gets close, they pull away. So it's either we're going to have a bunch of races or no races. But it looks like in the AL East, we might have a little bit of a race on our hands here. Only 3 out with 20-something to play.
22: Yeah, Yankees need to find a little bit more offense, and we'll find out when Aaron Judge comes back. But Max Fried minus 115 tonight, total of 7.5 at Petco Park. You're talking about division races. I've got the Brewers from the preseason to win the NL Central, and that race was starting to get tight. I was starting to sweat. The Cubs were hot. The Brewers were not. But Milwaukee has maintained its division lead of 8 games and breathing a little bit easier about the Brewers as far as that goes. Okay, the Cubs are in South Beach tonight. Shota Imanaga is a starter, minus 165. The Braves have a 3-0 lead on the Phillies. That's Sale against Sanchez. And that matchup, Will, aside from the Yankees, anything else you bet in MLB?
25: No. Okay. Didn't bet anything else. I don't know if you watched the game today, but a big game in terms of these wildcard races, even the Central. Big win for Cleveland. They were down 6-1. Fourth or fifth inning, they hit a grand slam from Rocchio to tie the game after being down 6-1. And then Rocchio, who hit a left-handed grand slam to tie it, hit a right-handed walk-off homer in the bottom of the ninth. So that's one. Cleveland desperately needed a win. Detroit, they're running out of time. So that was a big win for Cleveland, a little day game as they have a doubleheader. But Yankees, the only thing on my night card here.
22: By the way, the Red Sox draw first blood in Baltimore, and they go up 1-0 in the first. Live line, Red Sox minus 185. All right, going forward for the next 20 weeks, this is going to be the Circa Friday Football Invitational Show. 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Derek Stevens putting up $30,000 out of his own pocket, and we got 25 sharp professional handicappers competing for that money and competing for pride and everything else that goes along with it. Put your picks out there in public. Put your reputation on the line. You have to respect all 25 contestants who get in this. Now, it's a free roll, too. You have to be invited by VSIN and Circa Contest Management, and we rounded out the field today. So we got a field of 25 handicappers that's been announced. All the details up at VSIN.com, and I'll run through all the details and all the contestants after a quick timeout here on the show. Will Hill, later tonight we've got USC hosting Fresno State and Stanford hosting Miami of Florida. So we got a couple of pretty good games on the West Coast, one in L.A., one in Palo Alto, and we'll have that going on in the second half of tonight's show. But don't forget, the Godfather, Brent Musburger, joins us to kick off hour number two tonight, and I think Brent is going to sound off on NFL players returning to college football. I'm going to guess, Will, that he doesn't like it. What do you think?
25: Minus 400 or 500, and that might be a little light. I'd probably lay it at that number.
22: Probably a little bit higher number, bigger favorite. All right, quick break here on VSIN Primetime, Circa Friday Football Invitational Preview Show on VSIN, the Sports Betting Network.
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22: 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Matt Eumanns, Will Hill back here on the Circa Friday Football Invitational Preview Show. And, Will, you're going to track some live betting opportunities for us while I run down the details of this contest. So let's do it. I've had a lot of confusion today about when this contest is going to start. Well, it's next Friday. It's been printed into rules for a long time. If you take 15 seconds to read it, you would see that Friday, September 11th, is the first night of the contest. The first Friday of NFL Week 1 is going to run for 20 weeks all the way through Friday, January 22nd. And the last game of the contest is going to be that Monday night College Football Playoff National Championship game here in Las Vegas. So that is Monday, January 25th. This is a 20-week contest right here at the VSiN studio in the Circus Sportsbook. 25 invited handicappers, no entry fee, season-long contest with $30,000 up for grabs. Now, what I like about this contest most, and Derek Stevens likes something else a little bit more, but what I like most is I think it tests the best all-round handicappers, because we have the entire college football board and the entire NFL board available for the contest. You come up with 7 plays per week, and you can play college sides or totals or NFL sides or totals. And you get 1 point for a win. A best bet, you got to bet, designate one play as a best bet. Best bet winner is worth 1.5 points, so it's worth a little bit more. And we're going to start the cutdown phase after week 9. So you can see the rules up here on the screen. You can also read about them on vsin.com if you're inclined to read rules of a contest. And I encourage it, especially all 25 contestants. It's a good idea. And Derek Stevens' favorite element of this contest, we launched this idea while we were sitting at a mega bar one night about 5 years ago. This is a 5th annual contest. And we talked about the survivor element of this. So after 9 weeks, the lowest 2 contestants in the standings get cut, and we do that cut for 8 consecutive weeks until we get to the Elite Eight. And Derek loves the survivor element of this. It also sometimes is a mercy killing for those at the bottom of the contest who are having a poor season. You get knocked out. You really don't care. You don't have a chance to win it at that point. Now, the competition to make the final 8 is fierce. Once we get down to the final 12 or so, nobody wants to be the first one out or the first 2 out. But that's at the conclusion of week 9 of the NFL schedule. Friday, November 6th contest week is when we start cutting the lowest contestants on the board. At the conclusion of NFL week 16, the 8 remaining contestants, the Elite 8, compete to the end. And the prize structure here, $15,000 to the winners, $8,000 to second place, $5,000 to third, $3,000 to fourth, and I believe 1,000 to fifth, if I read all that correctly. 15, 8, 4, 2, and 1. That's what it is in terms of the payouts for the winners. Now, the former champions all get an exemption for 5 years in this contest. It's really basically a lifetime exemption. If you're a former champ, you're going to be in as long as you want. The Boston Strangler, Chris Massaro, pro sports bettor out of Boston, was last year's champ. He also finished third in 2024. Chris Massaro, Chuck Edel, Jeff Petch, and Chris Felica are our former champs. Edel, the Iceman, won it in 2024. He was also the runner-up in 2022 when Chris Felica won the first ever contest. The Bears actually finished in the top five three times in the first 4 years. And the Mad Russian Jeff Petch was our 2023 champ. Petch was the Circa Million 2021 runner-up. So those are your former champs, Massaro, Edel, Petch, and Felica. And Will Hill, I'll bring you into this because you're good friends with the Bear. I know he's very proud of his three top five finishes in this contest.
25: Yeah, and I know just from talking to him, a big Friday tradition for him. And all joking aside, he goes out to a team dinner. Fox must be nice. Little five-star restaurant, appetizers, hanging out with Urban Meyer, Matt Leiner, rub elbows with all these famous people. It's all comped, you know, dinners, appetizers, five-star, just the best restaurants. And he goes back to the hotel once dinner's over. Sometimes he says goodbye to everybody at the table. Sometimes he doesn't, more so the latter. And he listens to the Friday football show and just he enjoys the show. He likes to see what other people are picking and listen and you know where their heads are at. And then he wakes up early Saturday morning for his stuff with Big Noon, which I know he's got an early wake up call. So he's a big fan of the show.
22: Fox Sports analyst Chris Felica, the Bear, won this the inaugural year in 2022, and the Bear is going to join us live from Bloomington, Indiana tonight. Right now, as you mentioned, Will, he is out with his Fox Sports colleagues at dinner. He's going to come back and join us on the phone from Bloomington. The Big Noon kickoff show tomorrow, and the big game is North Texas at Indiana. Defending champion Hoosiers on display tomorrow, and the Bear is going to join us from Bloomington in the final hour tonight. Top five finishers last year also get an automatic invite the following year. Scott Pritchard, Las Vegas Pro Bettor, is back. Pritchard's got two top three finishes in this contest, third place in 2023 and 2025. Jason Jarvis, professional gambler out of Connecticut, loves to play poker, craps. He bets on everything. 2025, he finished fourth place in this contest. Circa Million, two-time top 10 finisher, Jason Jarvis. Matt St. Marie, the Circa Million champ in 2023, tied for fifth in this contest a year ago with Kenny White. Matty Saint was also part of a Circa Grandissimo champion, co-championship team with Tony Gordon. So a two-time major contest winner here at Circa, Matt St. Marie. And I mentioned Kenny White, professional bettor and veteran odds maker from Vegas, tied Matty Saint for fifth a year ago, a two-time champion of the Stardust Invitational. We had nine automatic qualifiers for the contest, and the ninth, Average Joe champion, Clyde Walker. And Clyde is a great story. Actually, former Florida State quarterback in the mid-1970s, West Virginia resident, and he tore it up a year ago. A lot of handicappers in Average Joe had great seasons. Really impressed by the performances of our Average Joe contestants. Clyde Walker, the best of them all, 81-49-2 against the spread in 2025, and Clyde gets his shot with the pros in this contest this year. By the way, the Average Joe contest is open for registration on vsin.com. Well over 1,000 entrants already. Bunch of free prizes up for grabs, so get registered at vsin.com for the Average Joe contest. We will run down the other contestants who are going to be in this Friday night contest later in the show. But Will Hill, in the final 2.5 minutes here, let's take a break and get caught up on the action.
25: Yeah.
22: And what's going on in baseball. Anything noteworthy in baseball as you look at the live betting board right now?
25: No, I believe it's I thought it was Sonny Gray pitching for Boston, but I believe it's Ranger Suarez going there. It is 1-0 Boston. But my one big takeaway, Matt, from just a live betting standpoint, and this is, you know, sometimes a good way to look at things. Sometimes it can be dangerous. Watching San Jose State, Eastern Michigan, the first quarter or so, I'm less impressed with USC because San Jose State is not that impressive. And you know what? I know the final score, there was a little bit of a window dressing, but I know you like Fresno State. And if you like Fresno State, watching San Jose State is maybe even more of a reason to take the points tonight because San Jose State has not been overly impressive here so far against Eastern Michigan. It's Eastern Michigan just on the fringe of the red zone, scoreless, about 11 minutes to go in the first half between them and San Jose State.
22: Yeah, it's not a great spot for San Jose State either. You play that opener in the heat and humidity in L.A., and it's a big game for those guys, and they got to fly out to Eastern Michigan for this spot on a Friday night, kind of a quick turnaround. I thought that was a tricky one to expect San Jose State to show up and play its A game tonight, but you're right. I think a lot of people are going to look at this and say, maybe USC's not all it was hyped up to be. Now, we're going to talk about that. That's our game of the night. We're going to talk about that after the break. But Fresno State USC coming up later tonight. Also in the Big Ten right now, Purdue and Indiana State tied at 3. This Purdue team is struggling early and went winless in the Big Ten a year ago. Barry Odom went 2-10. Barry Odom's former team, UNLV, going to be on the islands this weekend. UNLV, Hawaii, a pretty big game in the Mountain West, and I'm going to be out there for that. Fly out after the show tonight, and I'll be back here Monday. Will Hill, you and I will be hosting the Monday Night Football show together, but it's not the NFL game. It's Florida State hosting SMU, so you're going to be back with me here on Monday night.
25: And a year ago Monday night, as you will remember, we watched the UNC Tar Heels, when then GM Michael Lombardi was in control of things, get absolutely demolished by TCU. And as far as this game, though, SMU ran around 3 to Florida State. You always hear this between week 1 and week 2, week 0 and week 1. Don't overreact. Well, you know what? You better react. Florida State was not very impressive in week 0 against New Mexico State, to say the least.
22: All right, quick break here on the Friday Football Invitational Preview Show. We'll be back. And take a look at our game of the night, Fresno State, USC.
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12: Estime?
11: I'm going to say that's Travis Etienne. 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
13: It could be Estime.
11: 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Yeah. I mean,
13: you think?
14: Well, Devin Neal just got IR today.
12: Estime?
14: Kendra Miller is on IR.
11: And it's Estime.
12: That's so stupid.
14: I think it is Estime. Not that it's great, but... Okay, so you have...
11: Not great, Bob.
14: It's not great, Bob.
12: Not great,
14: no.
12: Estime.
14: I would take out Estime, even though he's going up against the Jets at home. I'm going to eliminate him. I thought I had it in front
11: Hampton.
14: Of me.
11: Hampton.
14: Oh, yeah, Hampton.
11: Rico, Carter.
12: Rico Dowdle and Carter. Which Carter is that?
14: Michael
12: Carter?
14: Yeah, it's Michael Carter.
12: That's bad.
14: Well, I mean, this is where we're at.
11: No, it's Kajana
14: right
11: Carter,
12: no,
11: I think.
12: This is terrible.
11: Yeah, put the first names. Come
14: okay,
11: on, Terry.
14: Okay.
11: Yeah,
14: you don't have to. Wait.
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22: 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Very popular. 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Again, that's vsin.com/Joe to enter the VSIN Average Joe contest with well over 1,000 entries already. If you think you're better than the experts, and I hear that from a lot of people every year, get in the Average Joe and prove it. And we had a bunch of contestants in the Average Joe who actually proved it last year. And I got to give a shout out to our original Average Joe, Weston Stratman, who is in the contest again this year. And Pete Wilder, who was the Average Joe winner in year number two, and Drew Bridges, who won it in year number two. This is the fourth year of the Average Joe contest. So Weston Stratman was our pick to be Average Joe in the first year. Pete Wilder won it in the first year, and then Drew Bridges won it after that. The fourth annual Average Joe contest, Clyde Walker, the winner a year ago, is in the field. All right, let's get to tonight's marquee matchup.
21: The lights are on and the stakes are high. It's the primetime game of the night.
22: All right, Will Hill, I'm on this game. I got Fresno State plus 22.5 tonight, and I like this Fresno team a lot. My favorite win total is Fresno over 6.5 wins on the 12-game schedule, and I've got Fresno to win the Pac-12. A plus 650. I also bet Fresno to make the college football playoff quarterfinals at 220-1 odds. Fresno to make the playoffs at 50-1. Tonight, catching a big number against USC. And the Trojans off that 42-26 win against San Jose State. San Jose scored 23 points in the fourth quarter against the Trojans' backup defense. Will, what did you take away from USC San Jose last Saturday, as we watch San Jose struggle on the road against Eastern Michigan tonight?
25: I think you've got the right side. Anytime you're getting this many points, Matt, in a college football game or an NFL game, you look for a team, can they run the ball? Because Fresno State, I think, can run the ball. Big offensive line, good offensive line, some good backs. And when you can run the ball, that just gets the clock running. You keep the ball, you shorten the game, and it becomes hard to cover that big number. So I'm going to probably jump in live on Fresno. Didn't bet it before the game, but I think you got the right side. I did bet USC -6.5. You get this at DraftKings -130 for the first quarter, just because I don't think the market is caught up to this, Matt. USC, when they win the toss, they take the ball. Pretty much every other team in the country outside of a couple defers. We want the ball in the second half. We want to win, you know, get the back-to-back possessions or whatever. USC takes the ball. They won the toss last week against San Jose State. They took the ball. Now they went down, got a touchdown, got the ball back, got stopped at the one, but I got a 22-point favorite that I think is going to start with the ball. I'm going to lay 6.5 in the first quarter, even if I think the dog is the right side of the game, which I do.
22: I hope the dog is the right side tonight, and I hope Fresno State shows up and really puts a scare into USC. I think this could be a highly competitive game. And again, this goes back to Fresno's massive offensive line, which I've talked about all week, and a couple of star running backs, Bryson Donaldson and Rayshon Speedy Luke, two of the best backs on the West Coast. And if the junior quarterback, Jaden Mandahl, is decent tonight, I think Fresno can hang around this game. I'm a little bit nervous about Mandahl. This is his first career start, and it's at the L.A. Coliseum tonight, and you don't love that angle. But he did win the quarterback competition in camp, and I have a lot of faith in the coaches. Matt Entz and his coaching staff. I want to talk about Matt Entz for a minute. He was in studio here with Tim Murray and I last year on VSIN Prime.

0: Lincoln Riley brought in the number one high school recruiting class. And if there's a matchup concern, it's the Fresno secondary, which is a little bit soft, against those USC receivers. There's always going to be concerns when you have a 23-point underdog. You're going to go into any game with concerns when you're betting the underdog, and that's a concern tonight. But I think if Fresno can control the line of scrimmage on the ground and run the ball, run the clock, they're going to stay in the game. They got a good coach, really good on the offensive defensive lines, and two stud running backs and a big play wide receiver. So I think the elements are there for the dog to cover tonight. Let's hope it happens. The Pac-12 underdog catching 22.5. Actually, 23 at one point this week. Right now, as I look at the board, 21.5 across the board here at Circa, DraftKings, everywhere else. The total is 51 here at Circa, 51.5 at DraftKings. Let's look at the VSiM Pro picks on this game tonight. I've got Fresno plus 22.5. Also on Fresno is Ian Cameron. Jensen Lewis is on Fresno plus 23.5. The total, Mitch Moss, over 51.5. We've got Dustin Sweetelson, the big Swede, also on the over, along with Eric Cohen. And Alex White is on USC. She's laying the points with the Trojans tonight. We've got Will Hill, first half, USC. Will is at USC first quarter, USC minus
1: first
0: 6.5.
1: First quarter. Yeah, that's a misprint. It's a misprint.
0: Stormy
1: Bonnet. If you want to give me first half minus 6.5, I'll certainly take it.
0: I was going to say, that's a pretty good number you got there in the first half. Stormy Bonnetoni also on the over with Mitch Moss and Eric Cohen and the big Swede. So there you go. A bunch of picks on tonight's VSiN primetime game of the night. We've got 9 plays on tonight's game. Fresno State, USC, 9 p.m. Eastern, 6 p.m. Pacific kickoff at the L.A. Coliseum. And looking forward to that one tonight. By the way, the Circa Friday Football Invitational kicks off officially a week from tonight. And I talked about the 9 automatic qualifiers in the 25 contestant field. Let's run down the rest of the field. And I believe this is the strongest field of 25 we've ever had. Now, obviously, the first year we only had 16 handicappers, and we expanded after that. Invited contestants, Bobby Brubeck, professional bettor out of Austin, Texas, part of a Circus Survivor co-championship team in 2021. Frank Carulli, Pimlico Frank, pro bettor from Vegas, horse racing analyst, 7th place finisher in this contest a year ago. Chris Coyne is an outstanding story. Wall Street salesman from Brooklyn, New York, Circa Million champion a year ago. And Chris Coyne went 60-29-1 ATS in the Circa Million a year ago. Former St. Joe's walk-on basketball player who played in the Irish Professional League as well. So Chris Coyne added to the contest today at CoinHop. You probably remember that story. Steve Fezzik, pro bettor from Vegas, 2-time winner of the Westgate Super Contest. Strong finish last year for Fezzik. 9th place finish in the Circa Million in 2025 after a horrible first half when he caught a lot of crap from critics and made a big run in the second half. Doug Fleming, real estate developer from Lansing, Michigan. That's not all. Westgate Super Contest College Contest champ in 2025. Doug Fleming's record 65-31-2. Very impressive. Fleming, a new contestant this year. Tony George, pro handicapper from Vegas and Doc Sports. Tony Gordon, pro bettor from California, 2021 Circa Million champ with the best ATS record in the history of the contest at 63-27. Last year's Circa Grandissimo co-champ and the Friday Football Invitational runner-up in 2023. And another new addition to the contest, Jack Lindenberg, long-term care and life insurance advisor from Milton, Georgia. Circa Million 7th place finisher a year ago, very sharp. Handicapper, he was here at Circa a week ago. You follow him on Twitter at Potato Commish. We call him PK, Jack Lindenberg, new to the contest. Randy McKay's a veteran. Big Randy, professional gambler out of North Dakota. Winner of multiple major contests in Circa Million, top 15 finish in 2023. 2 top 8 finishes here in the Friday Football Invitational. And Big Randy is going to be on the show at 6 p.m. Pacific tonight. Eastern Michigan. Up on San Jose, 7-0, 3 minutes to go in the second quarter. Spartans still not on the board. And we have more baseball and college football updates after a quick break here on VSiN, the Sports Betting Network.

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16: 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That food looks, that beef looks awful good on that photo right there. Will Hill, what do we have on live betting updates for college football and MLB?
4: Yeah, some sharp money, and we'll see how sharp it is. Doesn't look too sharp now. Came in on San Jose State because, you know, the Westgate contest, which you alluded to, Matt, 3.5 was the spread. Yeah. San Jose State getting the points. This line basically closed at a pick 'em against Eastern Michigan. I mean, I don't want to say it's been all Eastern Michigan since it's only 7-0, but just some bad football. San Jose State drills a 54-yard field goal. The only problem, delay a game, doesn't count. I think they went on to punt after that. So just been a disaster here, just ugly football. The under is in obviously good shape here. I think we closed 55.5, 56. It's 7-0, just under 2 minutes left in the first half. Can you name any famous alum from San Jose State? One is in the crowd.
16: One is in the crowd? Steve Karp from the Las Vegas Review-Journal. No?
4: Joey Chestnut is at the game from San Jose State. Bill Walsh, also a San Jose State alum.
16: Yeah, I know Bill Walsh, the genius, went there. You know, it's Joey Chestnut, I believe, lives in Westfield, Indiana. Oddly enough, we had him, Paul Howard and I had him on the show a couple of years ago, and he talked about how much he loved In-N-Out Burger. And Joey Chestnut, a legend in competitive eating. That's interesting. I didn't realize he graduated from San Jose State. Yeah, he is in the press box, and I did see him featured there. Was he eating? Yeah. I assume he was eating hamburgers or hot dogs, right?
4: I mean, when you eat that many hot dogs for contest, do you eat them for fun? I'm not sure.
16: I don't know. That's a good question. By the way, here at Circa, Eastern Michigan, San Jose closed a pick. Total of 55. It's 7-0. Wow. Total of 55.5 out there at Kalshi. And
4: that was a lot of late money, too, on the dog, Matt, because that was three last night. Like I said, 3.5 in the contest. So that was 2.5 most of the day. But that was some pretty fast and furious action coming in on San Jose State. That money poured in there on the dog for whatever reason.
16: I like Luke Weaver, the quarterback for the Spartans. He was Hawaii's backup last year, went 2-0 as a starter. He threw the game-winning touchdown pass in the Hawaii Bowl when he came in with 15 seconds left. Mike Alahata was injured. Luke Weaver can play, and he showed it last week in the fourth quarter against USC. But, Will, I'm a situational handicapper primarily, and this is a really tough spot for San Jose. As I say that, Weaver completes about a 50-yard pass down the right sideline. Nice timing. Spartans put a lot into that game against USC in L.A. last week. 23 points in the fourth quarter. Short week. You know, it's a quick turnaround. You fly out to Michigan for this game. I didn't like the spot enough to play San Jose, but it was a good number if you took in the contest, plus 3.5. Toledo, Michigan State, going to get underway here pretty soon in East Lansing. And later tonight, Fresno, USC, Miami, Stanford, and UTEP, Oklahoma. Also, that game's going to start actually in about 15 minutes in Norman with Oklahoma, a 41-point favorite, total of 51.5. John Mateer back and probably better than ever off the thumb injury a year ago. Big game for the Sooners next week. Oklahoma at Michigan next weekend in Ann Arbor. All right, Will, anything else in MLB live betting that we need to talk about?
4: No, but I just got a text message. The Bear, I mean, we got to give this guy a hard time. He sends me a text on one of the group chats. Casual Friday night dinner here with Isaiah Thomas. So our buddy the Bear here dining with Isaiah Thomas. What a name drop. I mean, what an ego on this guy, huh?
16: Text back and have him ask Isaiah what he did to wreck the CBA and ask him about the crappy job he did with the Knicks. You think he'll ask him?
4: Yes. Well, we're going to have him on here later on the show, so we'll see how
16: to ask Isaiah Thomas that right now. Can he ask him that at dinner?
4: You got his number. Let's go.
16: How did you kill the CBA?
4: We got a break coming up here in 5 minutes.
16: He killed the Continental Basketball Association. You remember that, right? All right.
4: Yes.
16: More of a rundown on the 25 contestants in the Circa Friday Football Invitational. How about Mike Montesano, Yankees fan, and a professional bettor from Rochester, New York, top 50 finishes in Circa Million in 2020. In the Westgate Super Contest College last year, Circa Million Booby Prize winner in 2020 as well. Follow him at Bets and Reps. Mike Montesano, one of our favorite guys on here because we like to talk Yankees with him. How about Carl Sack, And you know Carl from running the NBA contest here at VSIN in the spring, professional bettor from Colorado, Killer Sports, eighth place finisher in this contest a year ago. That's enough to bring him back. Ed Sammons. This is a good get for the contest because anybody who knows Ed knows he's been one of the sharpest odds makers in Vegas for many years. Recently retired from the Westgate Superbook after 33 years as a Las Vegas odds maker. And I asked Ed if you want to be in the contest. He said, sure, I'll do it. Let's go. So Ed Sammons in a contest here, public contest for the first time on Friday nights. Paul Stone, back-to-back winner of the Circa College Hoops Challenge, professional handicapper from Texas. He also won a Golden Nugget Friday Football Showdown contest 12 years ago. Paul Stone back in after a year off of this contest. The original average Joe, Weston Stratman, a guy in cornfields. Weston has fared well. He was our pick to be the original average Joe. Fourth place finish in this contest in 2023 and a fifth place finish in 2024. Alex White, daughter of Kenny White, Vegas handicapper and radio host. Alex, Friday Football Invitational runner-up in 2024, and she won. This is a tough contest to win. She won the Station Casino's Last Man Standing College Football Contest in 2022. And Alex White, the only woman in our 25-handicapper field. How about Jeff Whitelaw, professional bettor from Vegas? You know him as a Sports Gambling Hall of Fame inductee in 2025. Gave a historic speech that night that I know Mike Palm really appreciated. Circa Survivor co-champ in 2020, the first year of Circa Survivor. That's Jeff Whitelaw. So there you go. That's the field of 25 handicappers. Strongest field we've had in this contest. And Derek Stevens, $30,000 up for grabs a week from tonight. We start seven best bets from each handicapper, seven plays. College football, NFL, sides and totals. One play designated a best bet worth a point and a half. You can follow the contest here. If you're a VSIN pro, you get the picks right away after the show, and you can follow it at vsin.com. And don't forget about the Average Joe contest as well. You can register for that right now. I had one of the ticket writers here at the Circa Book ask me before the show if he could be an Average Joe. I said, why not? You're not a VSIN employee. You can be an Average Joe. Get on the website and sign up tonight. So a lot of interest in there. Well over 1,000 entrants already. Read all the rules and everything you want to know about the contest up at vsin.com. Will Hill, San Jose has scored and tied it up. So we were talking about Luke Weaver, and it took, about 30 seconds for him to take the Spartans down the field and tie this game at 7.
4: Yeah, they've been flirting with scoring all night. They've had their chances, and it's been kind of a weird game where both teams have had their chances to score, and both teams kind of, you know, stubbed their toe as they got close. San Jose State drills a 54-yard field goal, gets waved off, delay a game, and they end up not scoring. But right now, 7-7. We'll see here if Eastern Michigan get on the board before the half, because this halftime line, the first half line, Matt, was a half a point, 1.5. So if you took that half a point with San Jose State, which is not always the worst thing to do when you think the game is pretty much a toss-up, you take that half a point in the first quarter, you take it in the first half, and winning on a push is a good outcome here. So we'll see here, 3rd and 5 for Eastern Michigan. I wish this game were on TV. It's on ESPN Plus, so it's a little harder to follow. I don't know if you have it in studio, but we will keep you posted. For a while, I thought this game was going to be on TV because for a while this was a standalone game here, and these other games it's up against are kind of, you know, cupcake games here, but we'll obviously keep an eye on this one.
16: Yeah, I do have this game on in the studio. 1:10 to go before half. 3rd and 6 for Eastern Michigan at its own 29-yard line. Quarterback in the shotgun. We'll see what happens here. If you got San Jose, you're definitely hoping for a stop and a first-half win, and that's going to be a defensive stop.
4: I think you get one.
16: You get a stop, and it's going to be a punt by Eastern Michigan with a minute to go. San Jose's got a timeout left for some reason, letting the clock just run down. Why would you not use your timeout right there with a minute to go? You're gonna let Eastern
4: it's
16: Michigan?
4: Like some of these guys have never watched a football game. I mean, really, some of these coaches, we don't understand the X's and O's aspect, but we watch, I always say this, Matt, we watch way more football than these guys, because if they watch as much football as we do, they would never make these stupid mistakes when it comes to the clock.
16: There was 1 minute left when the runner was tackled. Well, now they're going to change the clock. They're going to say they called the timeout with 57 seconds because it ran all the way down to 54. And it is a timeout on the field now. San Jose State's going to receive the punt. Brent Musburger up next. Stay tuned. VSIN, the Sports Betting Network.
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19: 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He had 12 home runs, 63 RBIs. 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
19: 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All right, Harang. He's kind of like the Animal House. He's got a C-minus, and he's top of the class right now.
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23: In college football Friday night, number 7 Miami was a winner at Stanford, 45-6. Darian Mensa with 5 touchdown passes. 14th-ranked USC shut out Fresno State 39-0. 10th-ranked Oklahoma shut out UTEP 51-0. Michigan State was trailing Toledo early fourth quarter, but the Spartans did win the game 30-20. To Major League Baseball, the Cubs and the White Sox each won. The Padres hit a 2-run homer in the bottom of the 10th to beat the Yankees 3-2. St. Louis with a 3-run homer, top of the 9th, won at Colorado 7-6. Tampa Bay and Houston with victories. Boston 1-0 winners at Baltimore. Ranger Suarez went 7 innings for the win. Atlanta and Chris Sale got a 5-2 victory at Philadelphia. Milwaukee won 10-7 at Cincinnati, and Cleveland swept a pair from Detroit. WNBA Commissioner Kathy Engelbert will retire at the end of this year.
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27: Lows dip down to about 65. Fog in spots overnight under overcast skies with a chance of rain showers. Winds out of the northeast, 5 to 10 miles per hour. I'm meteorologist Paul Frombly with your weatherology forecast on 95.3 and 99.1 The Score. Right now, it's 70 degrees.
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2: 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The Score. Ah, the sweet sounds of summer. The warmer weather. The sizzle of brats on the grill. And the swift crack of a bat.
29: The pitch. A drive to left. This is high. This is deep. It is gone. William Contreras, a 3-run blast.
2: Yeah, Brewers baseball is back, baby. Talking all things crew all season long on The Score.
16: 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I know Brent Musburger loves that Friday night contest. 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All right, let's kick it out to a gentleman who's 87 years young, the godfather, Brent Musburger, on the Progressive guest line, joins us on the phone tonight from Montana. Brent, how you doing tonight?
0: Oh, man, this is such a great time of year. You mentioned Omaha Steaks. Labor Day is coming up. Get some for a barbecue. It's awesome. We got football and all the monitors, and what could be better than this?
16: I was going to say, you grilling out in Montana tonight? And
0: Monday we'll grill out for sure. You know, we'll have the big barbecue on Monday.
16: I know you're coming back to Vegas for week one for the Dolphins-Raiders game. We'll talk a little NFL here with you, but I always feel like, college football is close to your heart. And I'm sure you watched Bill Belichick pull an upset last week. Coach Prime, Deion Sanders, in an ugly game last night, got the win. What are your impressions early here from what you've seen in the college football season after a week?
0: Well, first of all, I think North Carolina is going to be much better than we anticipated. Now, everybody hang on, because it looks like there's a recurring problem with his son regarding a drug investigation going on, not only his usage, but some of the active players. And, of course, our friend, Mr. Lombardi, stepped down, resigned, and walked away before the investigation. He had been suspended. But I still now want to go to the field, because Bill Belichick has always, Matty, been able to look a little past the off-field drama. Last year, of course, with a bad season, they had players who didn't live up to what they expected. I thought it was a much better team, and I like the fact that Bill himself was hands-on running the defense. Now, listen, you can say what you want about Bill Belichick. You can tell jokes about his young girlfriend, all of that aside. The one thing that man can do is coach a defense, okay? And when he called the North Carolina defense over a couple times in the rain in Dublin and settled him down, he's got a great defensive end who led the way. And they're changing the offense, and we'll see. But I thought they looked much better. As far as Colorado was concerned and Georgia Tech, stay tuned on a couple of those. It was a dramatic ending, and of course the blocked field goal seals it up and prevents Georgia Tech from pulling off the win. But you know, there's something special, Matty, about college football. It's just so exciting to watch with the fans and everybody on the sideline. I know that there were very few people on the USC sideline, I know, last week, but it's great to have them back. And you know, there's a great controversy, Matt. There's a great controversy going on over college football regarding these NFL players. And we're going to see what LSU's going to do in the Saturday night game, the big one against Clemson over on ABC. I'm like everybody else emotionally. How can these kids come back? However, when a judge looks at what's going on, I want to say something, because I think legally the kids have an argument. And here it is. They were given 5 years, okay, to play at a university, and they went to the NFL after four. Now, we can't have professional players coming back to the college. You're a professional now. I mean, the colleges are saying that there's some kind of an amnesty. They're not. They're paying these guys and have been. And I think they're in trouble legally, to tell you the truth. I would be very careful if I was the SEC and the Big Ten and the ACC and the rest. I would be very careful, because there's going to be lawsuits filed against you. And when a judge looks at this and sees that a player goes from LSU being paid to the Cleveland Browns being paid and then can't make it, he said, what's the difference? You know, it's not like it was in the old days. I just hope that the colleges have got some really good attorneys on their side, because I think the players have a legitimate argument, especially when you go back to COVID. There were some players who were denied an extra year after they were given one, and some of these kids coming out. So it's going to wind up in the hands of the courts. There's no doubt about that in my mind. It already is, obviously.
16: Yeah, it's already become a people's court issue. Judge Wapner handing down his ruling. You know, if you find a judge, you can almost anywhere you can find a judge who can rule any which way you want. Brent, you're an old school guy. You said it's not like the old days. Does it bother you to see what's happening with college sports right now? Because you hear Danny Hurley and various coaches out there in college hoops and college football saying, this is a mess. Somebody's got to fix this.
0: Well, there's no easy fix. because the NCAA screwed it up, okay, many, many years ago. And for them not to see pay-for-play coming, shame on that. They should have taken care of this before it hit the courts. And so, and now when you look around education with AI, what it's doing to the job market and everything, one of the attractions that these colleges can offer is a sports program. It's exciting when you look at these kids in the stands on a given night. They stand out if they've got a great sports program. They're going to need to recruit students. And don't tell me, even though they're paying these athletes, they're not making a lot of money, because I know they are, because of this big television contract. So it's different, Matt. And yeah, we always yearn for the good old days and this and that, but it's a different era. And it has changed completely. Now Kiffin is the villain, okay? But I'm telling you, he may be on the side of right legally, because a judge just can't say, wait a minute, it's pay-for-play with the Browns and it's pay-for-play with LSU, and they've got a fifth year of eligibility that they didn't use. So I would warn them all. And I understand the emotion of it. Now, I understand the Paul Feinbaums of the world and what they speak out for, and I certainly feel for the colleges and the universities. But I'd be really careful on this, because you have already become professional. Now, it's not as good as the NFL professional league, but you're still professional.
16: Brent Musburger with us, Hall of Famer. And let's talk NFL, because I was thinking about the NFL today when you're on with us. Will Hill, we have a great lineup of primetime games next week, and we got the Super Bowl favorite Rams in action. Will, why don't you tee up Brent on the NFL?
4: Yeah, Brent, give me your thoughts on any games you like for week one, and just maybe in general, one team you like way more than everyone else, one team you like way less than everyone else. Do you have a team you think is a sleeper, or any thoughts here on these early games?
0: You know, Will, because I play Survivor at Circa, I have every year since they've had the contest up. I love it. Most of the people are going to be on the Chargers, a double-digit favorite, the only double-digit favorite we've got against the Cardinals. Mm-hmm. Now, you can go that way. You can play the chalk, or you can say, I got to go another way. And I'm going to go another way, all right? I'm going to drop down to Jacksonville and take the 7.5-point favorite Jaguars. There will be lots of people who will back the Jaguars, too. But I think the Cleveland Browns are a mess, remain a mess, and probably will be a mess the rest of the year. So I'm going to go with the. I also am going to play. I dribbled back and got an entry in Derek's pick five, and I will not. I will not give 7.5. Okay, I will stay away from that game. But I will jump in on the Dallas Cowboys. It's 2.5 at DraftKings. Derek's gone to 3 a couple of times at Circa. I will give 3. I will not give 3.5. I never do. So I'll take the Cowboys and give the 3. And then my upset special of Monday night, and this is personal with me, I think the Denver Broncos are being underrated. And I'm going to take them, and hopefully the Chiefs are a 3-point favorite when Derek puts the lines out for the contest. But I'm going to take my upset special of the Broncos. I think the Broncos are going to win the division again. They were a quarterback injury away, in my opinion, of going to the Super Bowl last year. And I really love their defense, and I love the way they play at altitude. I am going to stay completely away from Melbourne, Australia, and the 49ers and the Rams. I will watch every snap, because I am fascinated by the fact that the 49ers are already there in Melbourne working out, and the Rams are going to go in the day before the game. But if you go into Denver that way the day before the game, I've always liked that, but I don't know about a 15, 16-hour plane ride when I got one of the older starting quarterbacks in the league who's got a back problem. So I'm going to stay away from that game, but I'm certainly going to watch it.
16: I'll probably take 4 with the 49ers. I like to set up with the 49ers being there for almost a week before the Rams show up in the last 24 hours before the game kicks off. And it's interesting, too, the Rams going off the Super Bowl favorites at a 5-1 odds, and I don't think this team is perfect. We got some issues we can talk about with the Rams later in the show tonight, but it's very interesting week one with the Patriots, Seahawks, 49ers Rams in Australia, and some big-time primetime games like you talked about with the Broncos and the Chiefs on Monday night. Brent, I wanted to get your thoughts on some college football stuff. We got a minute to go here before the break.
0: Yeah.
16: Quickly, how many entries will you have in the Circa Survivor and Circa Million contest?
0: Well, I've got two Survivor tickets,
16: okay,
0: and one in the Pick Five. You know,
16: okay,
0: I had all three in the Survivor last year, but Matty, I've never made it to Thanksgiving. So, you know, listen, and I said, listen, I don't want to be out of the business of picking at Circa. So I took one of the Pick Five for the entire thing. Remember our old buddy Ron Flatter?
16: Of course.
0: He's one of my consultants, okay? What could possibly go wrong?
16: That's probably why you never make it past Thanksgiving. You know what? You got 18,335 entrants in Survivor as we speak right now and got a week to go. This contest is going to blow away records. We'll be right back with a little more from Brent Musburger on college football. Quick break here on VSiN Primetime.
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11: 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All right, Brent Musburger wants to get out in the backyard and grill out tonight while he watches college football. But we're going to bring the Godfather back here to talk a little more about the college game. And he mentioned the Big Ten and the SEC. And Will Hill, I think there was an interesting game in that conference last night, the Big Ten.
12: Brent, if you had an instinct that UMass was somehow going to beat Rutgers, you could have Matt Heumann's type generational wealth with the number you got on the money line, 22-1, 25-1. How surprised were you by that game, and what was your takeaway watching UMass legitimately beat Rutgers, not just upset them, but win the game pretty convincingly last night?
13: Yeah, listen, Greg Schiano is on the hottest of seats right now. I mean, you're down 24-7 at halftime. And you don't score your second touchdown until what? There was about 6 minutes left in the game. Now, I want to tell, and this is for bettors too. One of the problems facing Rutgers is a lack of money. So bettors in college football, follow the money, okay? The $78 million financial deficit last year at Rutgers, and they're more than about $500 million since joining the conference. Now, despite all those increasing television revenues that I have talked to, according to this one source that I use, Extra Points, Rutgers ranks as the lowest team in the Power Four. That would be SEC, Big Ten, ACC, and the Big 12. The lowest team in all four of those conferences in donor contributions, okay? Now, that hammers you when you go out and you've got to try to get these players to change schools and come and play for you. They've got no chance against the top quarterbacks who are going to transfer. So Rutgers faces major, major problems, and it's because, in my opinion, it's because of the money.
11: Brent Musburger with us. All right, your alma mater, Northwestern, used to be coached by Pat Fitzgerald. He is now debuting at Michigan State tonight. Kyle Whittingham, after 21 years at Utah, is at Michigan. What do you think are the most interesting storylines with those guys in the Big Ten and the SEC, Brent?
13: Well, a little bit different. You know, Pat just has to level the Michigan State team, and a bowl game would be great for them. In Michigan's case, you got to compete for a national championship. That's one of the riches. And Whittingham, to me, faces a little bit of a quarterback problem. I guess I hate to say that. It's Underwood's going into his second year.
11: Mm-hmm.
13: I thought he underachieved last year, so he's got to do that. I think in Pat's case, Matt, he just needs to right the ship up at East Lansing and improve the team. But a couple of stories. I like both of those gentlemen very, very much. I was very down on my alma mater for firing Pat Fitzgerald without cause, as it turned out. And who knows how big a paycheck or how big a benefit check they finally had to write him. At the end of that, but it did allow him to coach again, and I'm happy that he's up at East Lansing. He's really a nice guy. I mean, nobody any better than Pat Fitzgerald.
11: I don't know. Your nephew, Brian Musburger, doesn't have many nice things to say about him as a coach the last time I talked to Brian. He didn't. He wanted him out of Evanston. By the way, Michigan State on the board. 7-0, Spartans with lead. Oklahoma up 14-0 on UTEP. And there was a big roar here in the sports book behind us, so I'm not sure what that's all about. But anyway, Brent, who do you like in the Big Ten and the SEC? And do you think Arch Manning is a real deal? Do you like Texas? Do you like Lane Kiffin at LSU?
13: Well, I'm hoping for Arch Manning, okay? Uh-huh. I know his father and Arch, they come up here to the golf course where we live in Montana at the Stock Farm. Up in Hamilton, and they played up here for several years. Good friends. We got a lot of Louisiana members up here in the club. He's really a nice young man. So I pulled for him. He was pushed too far too fast last year. The Big Ten, to answer your question, I think Ohio State, I think they will battle Oregon all the way. Oregon just seems like a second place team to me. I mean, maybe it's because they lose in the end. I think Ohio State, and again, we're talking about two schools with plenty of money. I mean, Oregon is fueled by Nike, and they're able to get players to transfer in there. And so, again, it's follow the money. I don't know that Whittingham will get Michigan up in the end, but we shall see, because that's where the Wolverine fans expect them to land up. Down the SEC, you know, Texas has fallen short a little bit. Listen, Kiffin's got players at LSU, and he got the best quarterback transfer. I believe it's from Arizona State, mm-hmm. came in there. And Kiffin knows often. He's a bit of a character. I've been around him. I know him really, really well. He could be his own worst enemy sometimes, but we'll see what happens. I wouldn't count him out not getting being able to recruit these professional athletes who want to explore their fifth year in college. I wouldn't rule that out. I think everybody be careful with that. I know the emotional side that the majority is on, but the legal side may say, yes, it's okay for these kids to come back and play. They were professionals at LSU, and they were professionals with the Cleveland Browns. There's no difference.
11: Brent, if you bet one team to win it right now, would it be Ohio State, or would you have you bet this, by the way, or would you bet a different team on the futures board?
13: Yeah, you know, I don't bet until the playoff gets started.
11: Mm-hmm.
13: I would bet Ohio State right now, I suppose, take a short price on them. But I really don't until they get the field set. And you know, the other thing, you got to be careful about college football with all these transfers and kids jumping around schools. You know, for example, I didn't bet the North Carolina TCU game, but I watched it, and I probably will find a spy. I want to look at Clemson tomorrow night, because North Carolina, in a couple of weeks down the road, they play Clemson. And I think Clemson's been overrated the last few years. So I want to take a look at them and see what I think. I love to look at tape and teams and see what I think. But making predictions early, especially in football, is tricky. So injuries, if you go to the NFL, if you bet these teams, I mean, you take a look at the Rams roster, and the reason why I wouldn't bet them to win the Super Bowl right now is their age. And I want to see. I wouldn't be surprised if Puka Nacua is suspended for a game or two. And do they really have the receivers to replace him? I mean, these are questions that I raise before I ever make a move on a team.
11: It's a fair question. It's about the Rams. Will Hill and I are going to talk about that topic a little bit later in the show tonight. Rams in Australia against the 49ers next week. Fascinating setup for that game. All right, Brent, we'll wrap it up here with the NFL. You've got two Circa Survivor entries. Could I talk you into the Raiders for one of them in week one?
13: We are considering the Raiders.
11: Oh, you are? Okay.
13: Yeah, very definitely. They're on our consider list. What's my negatives? Genty's injured ankle would be one, and a rookie head coach in his first game. Now, I know Kubiak is from a coaching family, and I know he's up another first game coach from down in Miami way. And there are few opportunities to pick the Raiders this season. Will they be better down the road? I think so. But I haven't made up my mind yet. I might just go the way of the Chargers and play the Chalk in week one. Although a couple of years ago, Matt, I got to tell you, I played Chalk. The Bengals were hosting New England. And mm-hmm. They were big time favorites. And of course, I lost an entry in week one. Right. So sometimes, you know, the way to do it is if you pick the Raiders, then you're hoping that Jeremiah Love is healthy enough to come back and give that Cardinals a boost. Jacoby Brissett is usable. He's not going to be a star, but he's usable. They got some decent receivers, good tight end on that team. Marvin Harrison has great room for improvement. That skill, the offensive set down there will change dramatically. Harrison has been basically a wide. You can use him in different spots. LaFleur's offensive attack will be completely different with the Cardinals. So that it's coming down. I might have taken the Detroit Lions over New Orleans, but the Lions secondary is a mess and you have to be careful. And again, injuries mean a lot to me when I'm handicapping football. So I take a long, long look, but that secondary of the Lions is very troubling. And so I would just alert everybody, be careful. I think there might be a 7-point favorite, so be careful with the line.
11: You definitely find reasons not to take all these teams in week one. You can scare yourself off pretty much every team. Brent Musburger live from Montana tonight. You're going to be in town for the Dolphins-Raiders game next week. Brent, appreciate the time tonight. We'll see you next week.
13: Take care, guys. Great being with you.
12: Thanks, Brent.
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9: 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All right, let's go out to the Progressive guest line. Once again, we go from Hall of Famer Brent Musburger to another sports betting Hall of Famer, Nick Bogdanovich, Boomer Sportsbook Director. Nick, how you doing tonight? Football's back. This is going to be your favorite time of year now.
10: Football is definitely back. I probably like March better than the start of football. But
9: that's true.
10: It's like choosing between a milkshake and a hot fudge sundae. They're both tremendous.
9: I saw that the mayor of Las Vegas, Shelley Berkley, now Adam Hill of the Las Vegas Review-Journal tweeted this with a photo. She was at Binion's Sportsbook this week to kick off your opening. You have a Boomer's Sportsbook location at Binion's, also one downtown at Four Queens. And she put in a ceremonial first bet. We have a photo of it here, I believe, and the Adam Hill tweet. We could throw it up at any point here. Nick, why is it that every time you see a ceremonial bet put in, it's always a dead loser? Like, she bet the Raiders. She bet the Raiders to win the Super Bowl. Come on. What's going on here? Huh?
10: We did not move off of her bet. Let's put it that way.
9: Las Vegas Mayor Shelley Berkley makes the first bet at the Queens. It says Adam Hill's tweet says the Queens Sportsbook, also Binion's downtown. Her wager is on the Raiders to win the Super Bowl. And, yeah, you're not going to move the number based on that. But, Nick, I did hear that at Boomers you have a promotion. Is this for all season, minus 105 on sides on NFL straight bets?
10: Yep. Yeah, we did it last year, and we're running it back again this year. So hopefully we can draw a little business. But, yeah, we did see Adam Hill at the ceremony. It was good to see him again. I hadn't seen him in a while. And, looking forward to the NFL. Obviously, we got to wait a couple weeks, but yeah, 105 at Boomers on the NFL.
9: That's a good deal. Will Hill, we got a really good college football card tonight and this weekend. Let's run it down.
11: All right, Nick, last time we saw Miami, this is a sore spot for me as someone who had monster tickets on Miami to win it all. They were, you know, a play or so away from winning the national title. They're back in action. They're laying 24.5 to Stanford. Stanford's all beat up. Cristobal hasn't been great in these spots, you know, career-wise as a favorite. Do you have any feel here? And where's the action come in? Miami against the beat-up Stanford team here as a big dog.
10: Yeah, no feel for it. It'd probably be Miami of Florida or nothing. We opened 24, and we're up to 24.5, slightly high. Not a ton of action on the game. But you're right, Miami was very, very close to hoisting the cup last year, and they're stacked this year, too. So this game starts at 6. I'll be asleep by 8. But when I wake up in the morning, it wouldn't surprise me if it was like 56-10 Miami.
11: Another game with a big spread, USC laying a little over 3 touchdowns against Fresno. Fresno has some things, Nick, that you like as an underdog better. Big offensive line, good running game. They can maybe run the ball, run the clock, and you know, stay within this number. Are you buying that aspect of it? Do you have a feel here for this one? USC laying a little over 3 touchdowns here against Fresno.
10: Yeah, no opinion. But I would only have Fresno. USC didn't even sniff a cover last week, but it does help to have a game under your belt, no doubt about that. So Fresno will be at the disadvantage there, but not involved in that game whatsoever. But I would like to see Fresno give them a battle. I've always rooted for the Mountain West versus the Pac-12, and who knows what conference these teams are in anymore, but I would love to see Fresno take the trek down and play USC tough.
9: How are those games being bet by the public, Nick? Is it pretty much favorite action on USC and Miami tonight?
10: Yeah, favorite action on the favorites. You stick a 21 through 28, and the majority of the tickets always land on the favorite side.
9: Will Hill was talking about this earlier in the show a couple times. Did you get any bets on UMass on the money line last night? Or how about bets on UMass taking 29.5 points against Rutgers in that upset?
10: Was that the easiest 29-point favorite dog money line of all time? I mean, it was never in doubt. And they never was never threatened. I mean, UMass looked like a football team. Siano has had Rutgers, I thought, improved the program to where they could show up and be the UMass, but obviously not. But that was a fun game to watch. I did watch the entire first half before I left work, and, utterly.

0: against Memphis week one, and very, very disappointing outcome. I don't want to say they're going to have a hangover, but I could only have the dog in this spot. You know, like you said, Hawaii's tremendous at home. They'll be fired up for this game, and I don't know, UNLV just, when you take a loss like that and you get nicked up a little, your psyche, I could see them going over there not with their A game. I think Hawaii will be the much more motivated team here.
1: 38-10 last year, UNLV embarrassed Hawaii, and I know the Warriors want some revenge for that. How about Clemson, LSU, and Baton Rouge, and LSU a 10-point favorite? How is that game being bet?
0: We opened 9.5 up to 10. So far, the money's on the Bayou Bengals. I don't know if their NFL players are playing tomorrow, are they?
1: I'm not sure about that either. I'm not sure.
0: What a clown show this has turned into. But I'm very excited to see what LSU has to offer. Obviously, Kiffin, they have a huge payroll. They've got some incredible players. Whether he's put them together as well, and they've seen this early in the year is another story. But, you know, I've always liked to take quality teams getting double digits, and I would still put Clemson in as a quality team. So I could only have the dog. I did not play just because LSU is so loaded, and I think the coaching edge definitely goes to Kiffin over Dabo.
2: Nick, it's something we've talked about all summer. You know, we talk about UMass winning as 29-point dogs. It's not unusual in college football week one, you get these 3-4 touchdown underdogs to win outright. If I gave you a free roll and I said, hey, I come to you from the future, we have a monster upset, whether it's Saturday or Sunday. Do you have anyone in mind that could possibly, you know, pull a Rutgers UMass here and be on upset alert?
0: That's a good question, but you're right. Early on, you could see some startling scores. So if you're ever going to try to turn a three-team money line parlay $100 into $57,000, this is the week to attempt it. If you had UMass in it, you'd have one in. You know what? I really don't see one that I'm looking at all the 26-point favorite or the 20-point favorites tomorrow. You know what? Of all those, I'd have to say, and this is going to be funny, you might laugh me out, but Marshall over Penn State, just more of a knock against
2: that one too.
0: Yeah, knock against, yeah, Penn State more than on Marshall. But yeah, I don't see Oregon going down at all. I don't see Houston going down at all. So definitely not Texas or Mississippi State. So yeah, I would take a puncher's chance with Marshall on something like that.
1: How about the Sunday games, Nick? How are those being bet with Notre Dame, a big favorite over Wisconsin, and Louisville, a 6.5 or 7-point dog to Ole Miss. Two pretty good games on Sunday afternoon.
0: Yeah. Well, you know, the Washington is 23 in the Apple Cup. I mean,
1: right,
0: that's unheard of. I mean, that really is unheard of. I think that's a blind take with the Cougs. And Wisconsin, I mean, I know Notre Dame's, everyone in the world's picking them to win at the championship this year. Herb Street just did it a minute ago on ESPN. But Wisconsin getting 21 looks enticing to me. It's early in the year. I mean, you know, Notre Dame doesn't have to win by 30 here, as long as they get the victory. So those are two. I could blindly take Washington State and Wisconsin and see where the chip lands.
1: All right, Nick, thanks, man. Appreciate the time tonight. We'll catch up with you next week and talk about NFL Week 1.
0: Yeah, I can't wait for it, guys. Good luck to everyone this week.
1: That's Nick Bogdanovich of Boomers
2: Nick.
1: Sportsbook. Again, Boomers has a minus 105 on the NFL sides all season. And Will Hill and I will take a quick break. We'll come back and update what's happening in college football. Eastern Michigan, San Jose, and a big play is happening right now.
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11: 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Well, it looks like San Jose is threatening here. This is a play for you in the Westgate Super Contest college. Yeah. You've got San Jose plus 3.5. You got a good number. Spartans were driving there as we went to commercial break. It's 3rd and 8, right around the 10-yard line, 14-10 Eastern Michigan. So a pretty big play in this game, but a lot of time left, too. 6:16 to go in the third quarter of this one. Will, you asked Nick Bogdanovich of Boomers for a big upset or a potential big upset in college football this weekend. What's going on with this Kansas game tonight? Because Kansas is a monster favorite, and the last I checked, it was a scoreless game.
12: 6-0 Kansas. They have the ball on their own 40. They're still a live 40.5-point favorite, so I wouldn't exactly put the Jayhawks on upset alert. And this looks like, Matt, a 1-16 game in the NCAA tournament because Kansas, you know, not unfamiliar territory for them to be a one seed. LIU, I believe, was in the NCAA tournament as a 16 against Arizona, and Arizona ran them off the court, if I remember correctly. So I think Kansas is, you know, in okay shape here, still a 40.5-point favorite. But look, you know, it's something we've talked about. I talked about it with the Baron. I'm curious his thoughts coming up. Talk about it all summer with bookmakers and bettors. You see monster upsets. Even before the NIL portal era where these teams change over so much, it's hard to price these things in week one because these kids are young. I mean, you're talking about 18, 19, 20-year-old kids. There's roster turnover. There's no preseason. So it's not unusual. You see 3-4 touchdown underdogs winning and winning outright. TCU Colorado a few years ago. There's that Howard UNLV game about a decade ago. So you know what? If you got an inkling on a big dog, it's not the worst week to kind of fire your shot and, you know, sort of round robin them and again play responsibly. But this is a week where you can get lucky with some of these big dogs.
11: Speaking of big dogs, you remember when Stanford was a 40-point underdog to USC? And Jim Harbaugh and the Cardinal knocked off Pete Carroll and USC 40-point underdogs. And that game, the biggest upset last season, we think, well, we were talking about this last night, and it appeared to be UCLA is a 24-point home dog or 25 in some spots home dog to Penn State. And now last night we had a 29.5-point favorite go down. Good news for you, Will Hill. San Jose State has taken the lead 17-14, and that is a touchdown pass from Luke Weaver. That's a 10-yard TD pass. We got about 5 minutes to go, 6 minutes to go in the third quarter, 17-14 San Jose. Luke Weaver really got it cranked up in the fourth quarter last week against USC, and he's starting to get hot here tonight. 244 yards passing, 2 touchdowns for the San Jose quarterback transfer from Hawaii. Last week I was in Palo Alto to watch Hawaii Stanford. 30 points scored in the first 3 quarters of that game and 34 points scored in the fourth quarter. And Stanford end up winning 37-27 on a sack and fumble return for a touchdown to cover the number. Wild point spread result in that game. Well, Stanford tonight is hosting Miami of Florida. The Hurricanes roll in as big favorites, as they should be. Maybe they should be even bigger favorites, some would say, if you look at the Stanford injury report here. Number right now is 24.5 at DraftKings, 24 at Circa, total of 46.5. Check out all the injuries for Stanford. This is reported by Pete Thamel today, and I thought some of these guys were going to play for the Cardinal tonight, but not the case. Stanford will be without 4 projected offensive starters and a key defensive player against number 7 Miami tonight in Palo Alto. 3 projected offensive line starters out with injury. Left tackle Nicky Prongos, guard Simone Pale, and center Aiden Kilstrom are out. Wide receiver Nico Brown is out as well, along with edge rusher Gabe Kaminsky, who had 1.5 sacks against Hawaii last week. So bad news for Stanford. I thought this might cause, now we thought a couple of these players were possibly going to be out. I did not think they would all be out tonight. But, Will, I'm a little bit surprised that the market didn't move more on all this bad injury news here for Stanford. And still at 24.5. So we're not seeing money pour in on the favorite with this injury report out of the Stanford camp. Are you a little bit surprised by that?
12: A little bit. Maybe it was baked into the number because these guys got banged up during the game. But Cristobal, not exactly the best track record as a big favorite. That's still a lot of points to be laying on the road. So, you know what? Who knows? Maybe it's 49-7 Miami. It's certainly possible. But I don't know. Are you cutting in line to lay 24.5 on the road with a coach who typically is not good as a big favorite? Right. I'm not. I passed the game. I know the Bear, our buddy Chris Felicu, who's coming on here in the next hour or so, I think he likes Miami. You know what? If I had to bet it, I'd probably lay it, but that is still a lot of points.
11: It is a lot of points. We'll see. But I'm going to bet that the Bear thinks Miami's going to roll Stanford tonight. I think he likes the Hurricanes big. Do you have any idea what he's thinking on that game? I bet he likes the Canes big.
12: I think that is his line of thinking, if I had to guess.
11: Okay. His buddy, Stanford Steve, is usually skeptical about the Cardinal. And with all these injuries tonight, I think it's hard to be too optimistic. Davis Warren, the Stanford quarterback, looked pretty good last week. But Hawaii defensive front put no pressure on Warren whatsoever. And that could be a different story. Even though, hey, look, Miami's missing two of the best pass rushers in college football. Reuben Bain, Akeem Mesidor, both first-round draft picks. And the Miami defense is going to miss those guys. Got to replace them tonight. Opener for Miami. Second game of the season for Stanford after that win over Hawaii. All right, we mentioned the Circa Friday Football Invitational and the 25 contestants. Nine of the contestants were not in this contest a year ago. Now, two of them were in it 2 years ago, took a year off, and they came back. Bobby Brubeck and Paul Stone were in this 2 years ago, and they are back this year after taking a year off. We have seven brand-new contestants. I want to mention all seven here. Chris Coyne, who was the Circa Million champ a year ago out of Brooklyn, New York. Doug Fleming out of Michigan. He was the Westgate Super Contest College Contest champion. Tony George of Doc Sports. Jack Lindenberg out of Georgia, seventh place finisher in the Circa Million a year ago. Mike Montesano, professional bettor out of New York, Yankees fan. He's had some high contest finishes in the past. And Mike is a new contestant along with Ed Sammons, 33 years as a Las Vegas odds maker, recently retired from the Westgate Superbook. And Clyde Walker, the Average Joe contest winner of a year ago, 81-49-2 against the spread. So seven new contestants this year. I have a lot of people ask me, why do you put the same guys in the contest every year? Now we got seven new ones this year. Chris Coyne, Doug Fleming, Tony George, Jack Lindenberg, Mike Montesano, Ed Sammons, and Clyde Walker. Let's hear from Jack Lindenberg. He's got some good advice here on Circa Million strategy. This is on the Jared Smith podcast.
13: I tend to play good teams. I like to see them off losses. I do like them playing other good teams. I like to see those teams off wins, if that makes sense.
14: It makes a ton of sense.
13: The market
14: usually overreacts in both scenarios.
13: Even if we assume the market is correct, let's just say the market gets the number right. I still like to play teams that might have more motivation, you know, coming off losses. I tend to look at dogs, small favorites. I tend to never lay more, like in college basketball, people laugh at me. Like, yeah, commission never lays more than a possession. Ever.
14: Smart.
13: I just don't do it.
14: I don't think I would.
13: I just eliminate everything over a possession. A lot of games on the board. I only need about one.
14: It's true.
13: So I tend to look at the tight lines a lot.
11: That's Jack Lindenberg. He's new in the Circa Friday Football Invitational, and he's sharp, seventh place finisher in the Circa Million a year ago. So we're going to hear from him on Friday nights and see his top plays. Great to have him in the contest. He's also a former college basketball player, kind of like Tim Murray at a lower level, played college hoops. But Jack was enthusiastic about being in this contest, and it's great to have him in. Chris Coyne, Doug Fleming, Tony George, Jack Lindenberg, Mike Montesano, Ed Sammons, and Clyde Walker. Your seven brand new contestants on Friday nights. Will Hill and I will take a quick break. Big Randy McKay's been in this contest in the past, and he's in it again. Also, Fresno, USC, our game of the night kicks off. Stay tuned. 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
19: I'll say things like, good stuff, Maynard. That's good stuff, Maynard. I'm like, where the hell did I get that from? That's good stuff, Maynard. And then I went and looked at it. It's an old Ovaltine commercial from way back in the day. My Aunt Sarah, R.I.P., always used to say it. And then it got stuck in my brain. Yeah, that's good stuff, Maynard.
20: That came up in my household, too. My dad would say that.
19: 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Where did I get that from? Okay. And then I would once in a while say, savoir faire is everywhere. Yeah. I said, what the hell does that even mean? 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My dad would always say it, and he got it from Klondike Cat.
20: Yeah.
19: From back in the day. Savoir faire is
20: Rocky and Bullwinkle one?
19: Everywhere. I said, where the hell did I get that from? Well, then I heard from my dad, who then heard it from, obviously, Klondike Cat from the 60s.
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22: In college football Friday night, number 7 Miami was a winner at Stanford, 45-6. Darian Mensah with 5 touchdown passes. 14th-ranked USC shut out Fresno State 39-0. 10th-ranked Oklahoma shut out UTEP 51-0. Michigan State was trailing Toledo early fourth quarter, but the Spartans did win the game 30-20. To Major League Baseball, the Cubs and the White Sox each won. The Padres hit a 2-run homer in the bottom of the 10th to beat the Yankees 3-2. St. Louis with a 3-run homer, top of the 9th, won at Colorado 7-6. Tampa Bay and Houston with victories. Boston 1-0 winners at Baltimore. Ranger Suarez went 7 innings for the win. Atlanta and Chris Sale got a 5-2 victory at Philadelphia. Milwaukee won 10-7 at Cincinnati, and Cleveland swept a pair from Detroit. WNBA Commissioner Kathy Engelbert will retire at the end of this year.
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26: Partly cloudy skies with fog early today with highs around 77. Northeast winds 8 to 15 miles per hour. Lows dip down to about 59 with fog tonight. I'm meteorologist Paul Frombly with your weatherology forecast on 95.3 and 99.1 The Score. 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
3: 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Will the Crew dominate the Central Division for a fourth straight season? Or will Craig and the Cubbies have something to say about it?
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11: 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All right, quick update here. San Jose State up on Eastern Michigan 17-14. Final 2 minutes of the third quarter. Oklahoma all over UTEP, 21-0 midway through the second quarter in Norman. Michigan State with a 13-0 lead over Toledo. About to get underway in our BSN primetime game of the night, Fresno State, USC. Right here at Circa, Trojans 21.5 point favorites. At DraftKings, 22.5, total of 51 or 51.5. And our pro picks on this game tonight, I've got Fresno State plus 22.5. Also on Fresno, Ian Cameron and Jensen Lewis on the total over 51.5. Mitch Moss, Stormy Bonantoni, the big Swede, Dustin Swedelson, and looks like Will Hill is on USC first quarter as a 6.5-point favorite. So there you can see the pro plays tonight. Game about to kick off in L.A., and Matt Entz is the second-year coach of the Fresno State Bulldogs, formerly at North Dakota State, where he won two FCS championships in 5 years. Here is Matt Entz on TV in Fresno with our friend Scott Bemis talking about the prep for the Bulldogs' opener at USC tonight.
0: I believe in consistency. I believe in having structure within, you know, how we approach each day and have a plan. And I think they appreciate that too, because they know what to expect and they know what's on the line that day.
1: Coach, what'd you see from USC yesterday as they opened the season against San Jose State?
0: Well, I've only really dove into, I watched the first half on TV. Then we had practice that night, kind of went through a mock game. Extremely talented at the skill positions. Of course, everyone knows Jaden, that quarterback, is a, you know, when you talk about being a Heisman candidate and one of the best players in the country coming back at that position, you know, it's going to be a huge task. We're going to have to play really well. The big thing I'm concerned about is just making sure that the first 10 to 15 minutes that we kind of get our feet in the ground and we settle in and we don't allow the environment, we don't allow the pageantry of playing in the Coliseum to overwhelm us.
2: You know, obviously, playing in a historic building like that, it's going to be a fun environment. It's on national TV. But as a coach, having gone through fall camp, what are you most excited about seeing your team do on the big stage and how they perform?
0: Well, I think just play really good football. A ton of energy, ton of effort, high levels of execution, being situationally aware, and being able to, you know, minimize the distractions. We've talked about the Coliseum. We've talked about that the stadium doesn't sit north and south. It sits east and west. We've tried to eliminate, you know, all the distractions. The only thing now is we got to line up. We got to show up, and we got to get lined up. We got to get our cleats in the ground and make them get theirs in the ground and play really good fundamental football.
11: All right, it's Fresno State coach Matt Entz right there with Scott Bemis and Angelique Martinez on KSEE 24, CBS 47 in Fresno. And I love it, the fact that Entz is sitting there in the middle of the casino doing that interview to preview the USC game. Let's go out to the progressive guest line. Big Randy McKay out of North Dakota. Professional better, Circuit Friday Football Invitational contestant joins us now. Follow him at RR39. And Big Randy, I know you're a fan of Matt Entz. He did a great job at North Dakota State. Did you play tonight's Fresno-USC game?
4: Yeah, I sure did. I took, I got a 23 here, a little late here. I was able to get 23 at one of my outs here in Arizona. So I took that, and I think Matt Entz is a new Pat Hill. I think I told you that in a text. Pat Hill, the former Fresno State coach, used to give USC a lot of headaches when they play a head-to-head, very exciting game. Pat Hill was a great underdog coach and a motivator. That's exactly what Matt Entz is. And if you want to know anything about Matt Entz, he beat Kurt Cinetti head up in the national title game against James Madison with a nice little sneaky fake field goal to give the Bison the victory that day. So the big college coaches, they can't beat Kurt Cinetti, but Matt Entz can.
11: Matt Entz, 16-11 at North Dakota State with two championships in 5 years. He took over a Fresno team with a losing record, went 9-4 last year, despite mediocre quarterback play. Great fact there from Big Randy that Matt Entz took down Kurt Cinetti in the championship game. Will Hill, looks like Kirby Smart is on Randy McKay's playlist this week. I'm not sure if he's betting on or against Kirby Smart.
12: Yeah, curious, Randy, to hear your thoughts, because we've heard this trend all week. Kirby Smart, 0-0 when he's a 38-plus point favorite. But Tennessee State is so bad. 2-10 last year in the FCS. lost to, you know, Furman, Lindenwood, these teams by three touchdowns. I think Georgia can actually cover this number by accident. What's your take on this game? Are you taking it, laying it, doing anything here, Georgia and Tennessee State?
4: Yeah, there's some sharp opposition against me here. A lot of people are taking the Georgia and laying the number here, but I'm going to stick with the way it's going here. I don't like the bucket trend in this situation. I think Tennessee State will hang in there a little bit with them and not lose by that many points. Kirby Smart doesn't like to run it up on these small schools because they got to pay him to come in there for basically a practice. You know, it's a practice game. Let's face facts here. So he doesn't want to pound these little schools into submission. So he's going to have, and maybe his third and fourth stringers are just too good for this team. But we'll wait and see on that one, and I'll take all those points.
11: Randy, what'd you get with what number did you get on that bet? Because that's on the added board, extra games, obviously, and you can see different numbers across the screen. You have a reputation for getting the best number. What'd you get?
4: Yeah, I'm just kind of sitting and waiting. I haven't really bet it myself. You know, I'm just giving it out. And you know, tomorrow I think it'll get even better because I know what Brad Powers, Bud Elliott is on Georgia as well. So I think they're. Followers will keep betting that tomorrow. So when I hear something like that, I just sit back and wait, and I'll probably click it at kickoff.
11: All right, let's look at the extra board as well, because I know you have a bunch of plays on here on off the radar type of games. And how about number 307005, Tarleton State and Bowling Green? You're pretty good at these games, Randy. Bowling Green, a 1.5 or 2.5 point favorite, total 48.5. What are you looking at in Tarleton State Bowling Green?
4: Okay, in all my situations here, we got, FCS with almost returning, good returning players against the big schools that don't have a lot of returning players and don't have a returning quarterback in this situation. A lot of them don't either. Bowling Green, very few returning players. Tarleton State, I got rated number 4 in the FCS. Very good showing last year in the playoffs as well. And they beat Army in this spot last year, opening game. And another thing, all these FCS schools have a game under their belt where the big school does not. So I like that as well. So flip a fair. It should be the wrong team favorite, in my opinion, here. That Tarleton State should be the favorite at Bowling Green, Kentucky.
11: And you get Tarleton State plus 2 or 2.5 out there. If you like that play, and I should mention that the Georgia game, the biggest number I see is 47.5 on the board right now. How about we go down to Rhode Island and Temple with the Owls? It looks like 14.5 point favorites, Randy.
4: Yeah, I was able to actually get a 15.5. I seen one in one of my road books there. So I took that one, same situation. You know, I got a weaker Temple team. They've never really been great at football. They've always kind of been lackluster. We got an improving Rhode Island team. Well, I have ranked number 10 in the FCS. You know, I got a top 25 ranking here. So another situation where you have a team that's got returning players against a Temple team that doesn't return a quarterback and returns very few, you know, with these transfer portals and all that. Some of these bigger schools get decimated. So, and also you guys are talking about money lines. I mean, these are pretty juicy ones when they're going to put up the money lines on here. So take a little slice out of it.
11: Rhode Island Temple, there you go. Big Randy's take on that game. How about North Dakota State? You typically have an opinion on these games. And the Bison off a big win a week ago, weighing 40.5 or 41 to Fordham. Did you play that?
4: I did not. In fact, I would recommend not taking North Dakota State here. They usually, they're a lot like Kirby Smart, where they don't run up the score on these kind of situations here in these games. And they like to get all their, that's why they have a deep team every year. They like to get in their second and third teamers in this kind of spot here. So I would not lay it with, in fact, I'd look at the dog here if anybody wants to look at the dog late in this situation.
11: I know you like North Dakota State to win the Mountain West. Pretty impressive the way Bison got out of the gate last week. Randy, we got about 45 seconds left. Any other plays you want to mention on the main board or the extra board?
4: The extra board, my top play is South Dakota State Jackrabbits. They're playing at Northwestern here. Another situation here where no quarterback returning, and the South Dakota State team I have rated number two in the FCS. You know, this could be another money line situation. You know, Jackrabbits is a low total game as well, so if you like the dog and under here.
11: South Dakota State top play for Big Randy McKay, who's out of North Dakota. He's also in the Circuit Friday Football Invitational at RR39. Big Randy, best of luck this weekend. Thanks.
4: All right, thanks. Good luck, everybody out there. Go Vikings. Skol.
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11: 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All right, we got some news to report here on college football. Had a sack, fumble, and touchdown for Eastern Michigan. Bad news for you there, Will Hill. 14:48 to go in the fourth quarter. You got San Jose plus 3.5. And after that disastrous play and the fumble by Luke Weaver, Eastern Michigan is up 21-17. Did you see it?
12: I did see it, and it's funny. When San Jose State scored the touchdown to go from down 4 to up 3, you'd rather have the points than not. But I was kind of hoping for a field goal just because, you know what, you're down 1. If it ever comes down to a situation where you're down a point, the other team has the ball, they just run out the clock.
11: Mm-hmm.
12: You know, you get in those odd scores. Sometimes that's good when you have a 3, especially a 3.5 in the contest. So we'll see here. Tough break. And not a good start here for the big underdog. Stanford down 7-0 early, and Fresno State also down 7-0 early.
11: Yeah, so Stanford had a receiver wide open for a first down. He dropped the ball. Cardinal had to punt to Miami, and the Hurricanes went right down the field and scored 7-0. 11.5 minutes to go, and Palo Alto Hurricanes on top quickly. And then Fresno, as you predicted, kicked off to USC. Now, you study this. You knew USC was going to receive to open the game. Trojans marched down the field on third and goal from about the 8. They got a all-time for Jaden Maiava to throw. He had all day to throw. Scrambles to his right, finds an open receiver. Touchdown, USC, 7-0 at the Coliseum. So far, that's worked out well for you. That's the way you mapped it out, right? USC minus 6.5 in the first quarter.
12: I think if you and I were the receiver quarterback combo, we could have completed that because there was all day to throw.
11: Yep.
12: There was all day to catch, and there was plenty of time to get open. But it's interesting, Matt. You try not to talk about it too much because if you keep yapping about it, the books are going to hear these shows and catch on. But USC, unlike these other teams, takes the ball. So, you know, if the other team wins the toss, they're going to kick off. If USC wins the toss, they take the ball. That's a big advantage when you're betting first team to score first quarter, less so first half, because the further you go out, you know, the less of an advantage. But if you want to bet the other guys third quarter plus the points, it's very likely that USC starts with the ball in these games, especially once you get middle of the season. They're an underdog. The game's a pick 'em. In that first team to score first quarter, those are toss up games. Well, it's not a toss up when you got especially a good offense that's going to take the ball first.
11: Very good point by you, and we'll see if it plays out in your favor here with USC, 6.5-point favorite in the first quarter, 7-0 lead. Fresno's got the ball back here. All right, back to the Circuit Friday Football Invitational, which is going to be kicking off a week from tonight. 25 handicappers in the field, 7 new contestants this year. Chris Coyne, Circuit Million champ in 2025, 60-29-1 ATS. Chris Coyne, out of Wall Street salesman out of Brooklyn. Doug Fleming, he was the Westgate Super Contest College champ a year ago. 65-31-2 ATS. He's out of Lansing, Michigan. Tony George, professional handicapper out of Vegas for Doc Sports. Mike Montesano, professional bettor out of Rochester, New York. And Mike, top 50 finishes in the Circuit Million and the Westgate Super Contest College. Ed Sammons just retired from the Westgate Superbook after 33 years as a Las Vegas odds maker. And Clyde Walker, West Virginia resident, former Florida State quarterback in the mid-1970s, VSiN.com average Joe champion a year ago. Record, incredible record, 81-49-2 against the spread for Clyde Walker a year ago. Jack Lindenberg, also one of the new faces, long-term care and life insurance advisor from Milton, Georgia. 7th place finisher in Circa Million a year ago. We heard Jack's advice on Circa Million strategy. Here he is on the show with the morning after with Jared Smith talking. This is some good advice. Ignoring the noise when you're settling on your contest picks or your best bets each week. Here's Jack Lindenberg.
13: Ignore the noise. Ignore, you know, talking to your friends, getting opinions, all of that stuff, whether it's Survivor, whether it's Millions, like, just be you. Like, make your picks that you like. Don't try to be somebody else. Don't listen to other people. Don't think somebody has a sharper opinion than you. You know, people could market themselves as having a sharp opinion, right? You may think somebody has a sharp opinion, but just be yourself and, you know, pick your games.
11: That's Jack Lindenberg on the morning after with Jared Smith. Jack, part of the contest this year, 7th place finisher in Circa Million a year ago. Will Hill, what would you say your advice would be? Be confident in your own handicapping? Tune out the noise? Are those things that you emphasize to people or not?
12: I like his advice. I like his approach. That being said, it's hard to pick winners. So if you're not that good at it, it's not the worst idea, right. You know, to listen to people who are good at it. So there's that aspect of it where, you know what, if you're working, like most people listening, you know, are working a 9-to-5 job and they got families and jobs and kids and, you know, they're not sitting here grinding these games. And even if you do, there's still no guarantee you're going to pick, you know, whatever you need to place in this contest. So his point is well taken. I think it's a good approach, but there is a balance, I would say, Matt, between, you know, trusting yourself, but also you have to put the work in. And part of that work is listening to other people's opinions, even if it's not copying their picks, just studying, you know, who's hurt, who's playing well, you know, offensive line versus defensive line coordinators, all the information you can possibly gather.
11: You make a good point there. And I always say tune out the noise too, but you can listen to some sharp people whose opinions you respect. And you have to filter the noise. Let's put it that way. Definitely some voices you want to tune out, filter the noise, but listen to the sharpest people you do respect, and that's one of the values of the VSIN network as well. But I think Jack makes some great points there. Good news for you, Will Hill. San Jose State's in the end zone. Extra points good, 24-21. Long way to go, over 11 minutes to go in that game. Fresno State driving. Stanford attempting a field goal. Drive bogged down. Looked like inside the 10. And Emmett Kinney is on to attempt a 30-yard field goal for the Cardinal to cut it to 7-3 in the shadows there at Stanford Stadium. That is good. 7-3 with 8 minutes to go in the first quarter. Fresno at the USC 45-yard line, 3rd-and-3, and going to throw it deep for some reason. When you're that good running the ball, why are you throwing a 40 yards downfield on 3rd-and-3 when you had threw into double coverage and it's picked off? Not a good decision there by the quarterback making his first career start for Fresno State, Jaden Mandel. Poor decision with the ball there. And that kills the Fresno State scoring drive. So there we go. By the way, Clyde Walker, one of the new faces, he was the average Joe winner a year ago. You could be sitting right here next year playing for Derek Stevens' own money in the Circuit Friday Football Invitational. All it takes is winning the Edge Boost Average Joe contest. It's a free pick'em contest. 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Will Hill, we haven't talked. We kind of strayed away from baseball a little bit here. Yeah. Anything in MLB catching your eye at this point? We're about 20 minutes away from the start of the Yankees-Padres game in San Diego.
12: You know, it's funny. If we were doing this show in July, Matt, we would have spent basically like an hour tonight on Phillies Braves because big game in terms of the division. Chris Sale versus Christopher Sanchez. I believe the Braves hung on and won that game. Went into this weekend up 4 games. And with only 20 or so to play, you know what? This weekend, if you have a big weekend, if you're the Phillies, you can close the gap and make this a real race. If you have a good weekend, if you're the Braves, you can basically put this division to bed. The Braves took a step here, putting this division to bed. And Tampa, after trailing 1-0 to Texas, they now lead 4-1. So that's kind of a big game, too. Not kind of. That is a really big game because Tampa leads the Yankees by 3 games. Texas trails the Astros by 2 games. So two teams right in the heart of division races. Right now it's Tampa leading 4-1, and the Yankees will take the field here, probably needing to win to keep pace here with the Rays as they are closing in tight on that American League East with Judge. Seems like on the surface of coming back here, on the brink of coming back here within the next week or so.
11: Yeah, if we see Aaron Judge by next Friday, I'd be a little bit surprised, but there's some optimism that can happen, by the way. So you have Yankees -115 tonight, right? Max Fried against the Padres?
12: Yeah, I think I got -119 or so. I was surprised it's that low. You haven't mentioned your handicap. Maybe we could talk about it on the other side, but boy, I was surprised. Fried versus Buehler, I'm surprised it's that low.
11: San Jose 24-21 over Eastern Michigan. Purdue 30-6 over Indiana State. Oklahoma 27-0 over UTEP. Michigan State 16-7 over Toledo. And more when we come back here on the Friday Football Invitational Preview Show.
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11: 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And the Bear, Chris Felica, has finished in the top five 3 times. He won the contest the first year in 2022. And he joins us tonight on the Progressive Guest Line, live from Bloomington, Indiana, where he's either staying in Kurt Cignetti's casita or at a 5-star hotel. The Bear, where are you tonight?
31: I am at the lovely Graduate Bloomington. Actually, it's a very nice room, nice decor. I might happened to steal the cutters 81 pennant that's hanging on the wall and bring it back to my home in front of me. I'm quite sure you're familiar with Cutters and Breaking Away, one of the great movies of all time. Awesome movie.
11: It was an awesome movie. I've spent a lot of time in Bloomington, too, over the years, so that's a good college town. And who would have ever thought that Indiana would be college football national champs? You never would have thought that. The Big Ten has won three in a row, and how big of a threat do you think this Hoosiers team is to go back-to-back, Bear?
31: I think they are a threat. I think there are seven teams out there that you could say any of those seven teams won the title, and you would say, okay, I can buy that. The biggest question I have with IU this year is just can everything go right again like it did last year? And people will take that as a negative connotation that, oh, they got lucky. No, they created their own luck with their preparation and making the plays. But you think back to the Penn State play where he gets the toe tap down in the end zone. You think back to the Iowa play, the catch and run after down. You think back to the big third down pass to in the Big Ten championship game and getting a couple of goal line stops inside the 10-yard line. You think back to the national championship game where Alex Bauman blows an assignment on a punt and it gets blocked to return for a touchdown. So, like, all these plays went IU's way. They didn't turn the ball over because Mendoza was so good. Who's to say that Josh Hoover is going to be that guy and do the same thing? Just math and probability and logic, common sense, says that at some point this year, something is going to be adverse and not go their way, and we'll see if this team is special enough to overcome that.
11: How do you feel about North Texas, Indiana? That's your big noon kickoff game on Fox. The Hoosiers, 40.5-point favorites. Can you mess with the side or the total in a game like this?
31: I can't. If I had to play it, if it was on one of my little pick and pulls, I'd probably lay it because you know how Cignetti is. He's going to want to come out and put up a big number. It is interesting that Taven Jackson, a former Indiana quarterback, is down there in North Texas, but I can't see North Texas scoring very many points. Maybe North Texas team total under, because I do think now with IU getting with Daly and the other kid eligible to play, their defense is going to be pretty salty. So I would land on either North Texas team total under or just lay the 40.5, because something like 49-7 feels like very logical.
11: Follow him at Chris Felica, Fox Sports analyst, Circuit Friday Football Invitational champ 2022. Bear, how about I watched your Bear Betts podcast a little bit this week, and I saw you had an angle on this Texas State-Texas game. What's your opinion of Arch Manning, and what's your best bet on this game with Texas, a 29.5-point home favorite?
31: I laid the 29.5, but I can also get behind just laying a first-half number, which I think was 16.5 or 17, if I remember correctly. I get the logic and the understanding that Texas will get up big, kind of ease some other guys into the game, looking ahead to Ohio State next week. But I'm not sure that means they're going to take their foot off the gas. Like you're looking at guys who are going to want to play second and third stringers that are far better than anything that Texas State is going to put on the field. So I think Texas is going to name their number. I'm close to a couple of guys down there, and I was talking to them about Texas, and they feel really good. They feel pretty confident they're going to come out and put up a big number. They read the press clippings. They read about Arch not having a great camp and looking ahead and injuries, and this is the year for Sark. So I think Texas is well aware. I think they're going to come out with a little bit of a point to prove going into that Ohio State game next week.
12: Bear, I saw you on Barstool this morning. You seemed more excited to talk to Megan than you're excited to talk to Matt and I. A, is that true? And B, right now Miami leads Stanford 7-3. They're in the red zone. Did you have a feel for that game?
31: Well, yeah, I laid the 24.5 with Miami, and I think it's probably right around that right now with 7-3, and they're going in again. This is going to be a day in their score for Miami. They're going to go up and down the field, and I would expect their defense to settle in. Megan and I were having a little conversation about I saw she had an Arkansas State Memphis, and she liked Memphis earlier, and I kind of made a case for Arkansas State as kind of a little bit of a live dog, I thought there. But, yeah, we get into a little bit of LSU-Clemson, like what would happen if LSU were to lose. I loved chatting it up with Kate, who's going to be in Bloomington tomorrow, and Megan and T-Bob as well. So good stuff. But yeah, but this is a Miami team that I think is going to ultimately be more talented. And you've seen on this opening drive the way that Darian Mensah gets the ball out, and he's already gotten both Barkate and Malachi Toney involved. So it looks like they're about to go up 14-3 here, just about in the with a couple minutes to go in the first half. And yeah, there's touchdown number two for Malachi Toney right there. So the Canes well on their way tonight.
12: Bear, something you and I have talked about all summer, week one, week zero, you see some monster 3-4 touchdown dogs that went outright. And you know what? We didn't have to wait long to see it. Last night, UMass

0: the back end in the secondary, which I think will help them here. But they're not going to get the elite players in the state of Florida. But there's so many players in this state that even if you're getting like the third and fourth rate players, that's good enough to compete here. And all these guys in high school kind of know each other from the USFs and the FIUs and that level of football. So it would not surprise me at all to see FIU go up there to Tampa tomorrow and hang around and make this a very uncomfortable debut for the Bulls.
1: Last few minutes, I wasn't able to use any of the contest, but boy, I love Georgia laying the 46 or so. I know yep. Kirby Smart never covers these big numbers, but man, Tennessee State is really bad. Georgia, I think, can almost win this game accidentally, you know, 56-63 nothing. Am I on the right track? Do you have any feel for this one, Georgia and Tennessee State?
0: Yeah, I think you are. Tennessee State scoring is going to be a massive challenge, and I'd be shocked if they did, because I think you're going to see this Georgia team kind of represent and look a little bit more like the Georgia teams we've seen in the past with Kirby, that are kind of led by their defense. And they've also heard the whispers and the rumors about not really being explosive on offense, getting the ball downfield and stretching it out. So I think this is a name your number game for Georgia, absolutely, for sure. Yeah, another game that I wanted to use in the contest that I couldn't was Tarleton State getting 2.5 against Bowling Green. Tarleton State, the Texans are a really good FCS team. I think they were preseason number 5 in the FCS, won a playoff game last year, and then got bounced out by Villanova in the run that Villanova had last year. But a really good quarterback running back combination. Bowling Green, it's not like there's any home field advantage here for BG. They went downhill fast last year. We'll see if they can bounce back there with new slate, new roster, whatever else, see if they can solve their quarterback issues. But I think Tarleton State will go in there and pull the minor upset as well.
2: Chris Felica of Fox Sports, 2022 Circa Friday Football Invitational Champ, 2025 runner-up, and 2024 fourth place finisher. Bear, nice job. 3 top fives,
0: you,
2: including a win. We look forward to your plays next week. And you're in Bloomington, Indiana tonight for the Fox Big Noon kickoff. Where will you be next week? I don't think you're going to be at Ohio State, Texas next week, right?
0: Or no, that is an ESPN ABC game. No, we got a good one though. We're going to be in Ann Arbor, Oklahoma, Michigan, which is one of the better non-conference games of the year. Between OU is naming their score tonight against UTEP. That's another one where I kind of was late to the party. I was like, why did I not bet the UTEP team total? There's no way they're going to score. So we'll have OU in Michigan, which is a good one. And then the week after, we'll be headed to Wembley. We'll be headed to London for Arizona State, Kansas, which will be awesome. Looking forward to going over there, spending some time, and then capping it off Sunday with a trip down to Bournemouth to go watch Liverpool and Bournemouth, which will be a fun trip.
2: You know, that Oklahoma-Michigan game's a really good one next week. And did you bet the Michigan win total under 8.5 or no?
0: I did. I did bet it under 8.5, yes.
2: That's basically a pick 'em game right now. Michigan a slight favorite. Bear, appreciate the time tonight, man. Best of luck this weekend, and we will catch up with you next week.
1: Thanks, Bear.
0: Absolutely, guys. Have a great weekend.
2: That's Chris Felica. Will Hill and I come back to wrap up the show next.
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5: 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Mascots literally going big head to big head, competing for a $5,000 cash prize. What's the marquee mascot matchup? Who busts the bracket? And which school will have

0: The last mascot standing. That's all up to you. The High School Mascot Bracket Challenge. 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
7: 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All right, Will, we've got college football updates here quickly. In a game that matters quite a bit to you, San Jose up on Eastern Michigan, 24-21. This has been a back-and-forth game in Ypsilanti. And right now the Spartans are up 3 with 3 minutes to go. We've also got USC on top of Fresno, 7-0. Fresno just had a 4th and short and got a procedure penalty. Looked like the right guard jumped and had to punt when Fresno had driven into USC territory. So Trojans have got the ball back, up by 7 early in the second quarter. And that one in Miami on top of Stanford, 14-3. Looks like the Cardinal just going to be outmanned tonight. Also, Purdue 44-12 over Indiana State. And a couple other updates. Also out of the Big Ten tonight, Michigan State up 19-7 on Toledo. Kansas has opened up a 30-0 lead on Long Island. Oklahoma 27-0. Over UTEP, and that looks like rounds out the college football updates for now. Will Hill, how about MLB? We've got Yankees and Padres underway in San Diego. What's jumping out to you on baseball betting?
8: Yeah, White Sox, again, we haven't talked about, up 4-0 on Minnesota. They're trying to hang on in that division. It feels like every time, Matt, and it's the case with a few of these divisions, every time, you know, they gets a little closer, White Sox kind of hold them off. Same thing in the NL East. It's been like this in a few of these other divisions, NL Central to some extent. But White Sox up 4-0. I think they're going to hang on and win that division eventually. You know, these other teams are just going to run out of time. Tampa up 6-1 on Texas. They're trying to hold off the Yankees. Milwaukee in good shape to win the NL Central. They're up 10-7. Houston up 3-1 on Arizona. It looks like Ketel Marte decided to show up for the game tonight, which is always good. And that's about it. Mets and Giants, who cares? Cubs up 5-1 on the Marlins. I'll tell you this, Matt. We're going to be looking at, I know once football starts, it's all football all the time, especially at this network. If the playoffs hold, the way the bracket is breaking, a best 2 out of 3, that wild card round, Phillies versus Cubs in Wrigley, Yankees, Red Sox in Yankee Stadium, and the 4-5 matchups. Those are two awesome, awesome best 2 out of 3 wild card series, if that's how it ends up being, which I think it will be.
7: Yeah, but I think you probably got a little bit of a problem with the bracket in the American League, don't you? Because if I think it's, what, Yankees? Who would the Yankees Red Sox winner face?
8: Tampa.
7: I mean, you don't want to see that, do you? You're talking about three of the best teams in the league on the same half of the bracket. That's kind of a flawed bracket.
8: It's almost like the best position to be in is the 6th seed, because right. You draw probably the Astros and then maybe the White Sox. And one of these teams that stinks, that's under 500 or flirting with 500. And Baltimore, by the way, I think lost to Boston just now. And they're just, they've had a bad week. They got lucky. They got the great miraculous win and catch Monday night against the Rockies. Since then, they've lost 4 in a row, and it might just not happen for Baltimore. That's a team I thought might get the final spot. But if you get the 6th seed, you get Houston probably in the best 2 out of 3, and then you get the White Sox best 3 out of 5. One of these teams that's like 500, a couple breaks here or there, they could be in the ALCS. So, you know, I thought it was perfect with 5, where the 3 division winners, the 2 wild cards play a 1-game playoff, and then you've got your 4. Probably 1 too many teams in both of these leagues. But, you know, Matt, that's how we're going in all these sports. College football playoffs expanding. NBA playoffs has 1 million teams. And NCAA tournaments expanding teams in the baseball playoffs with 6 teams in each league.
7: Yeah, baseball is going to be really interesting here down the stretch. By the way, Nationals-Dodgers about ready to get underway. We're looking at the baseball card. If you're trying to get in your bets late tonight, there's not much left on the card. Will, you got Yankees at right around minus 115 or 120 against the Padres. Last night,
8: You like them?
7: I just can't count on the Yankees to score right now. I mean,
8: yeah, I know. You know,
7: I'm so discouraged because 2 nights ago, Cam Schwitler had another outstanding start. Goes 8 innings, allows 2 hits, 1 run. And he can't get the win because the Yankees had 2 hits at that point in the game, or they can't generate any offense, and it's frustrating to watch. Of course, they busted loose in the 10th inning, but before that, they just could not get anything going offensively. You just don't know what kind of run support you're going to get. The Yankees' pitching has been outstanding. Starting staff, bullpen, it's been incredible. But the offense has been so erratic, it's tough to count on it. Dodgers had a dramatic win last night.
8: Yeah.
7: Comeback win. They needed that one badly. They dropped the first 2 to the Cardinals. And they rallied in the 9th inning. Teoscar Hernandez had a 2-run double, and the Dodgers got the win, but man, that team's been leaking oil. The bullpen's falling apart, and Shohei Ohtani doesn't look the same. He's got an injured knee. He's been in a slump for the last 7 or 8 games. So the Dodgers, who are the World Series favorites, seem like they are limping to the finish line here in September, Will.
8: And it's funny, I haven't thought this. I haven't said this to you. I usually don't like picking them because you and I have plenty of issues with this team. I think the Yankees are going to the World Series. It seems like they're going to get Judge back just at the right time. Schwitler, Cole with Judge, Rice, Garcia, the rest of that lineup. And you look at the rest of the American League. Granted, that best 2 out of 3 is very tricky. You know what? A bad 24 hours, you're done. But boy, I mean, you're going to pick Tampa. Are you going to pick who else are you going to pick? Yankees are better than these teams. It reminds me a little bit of 2 years ago with Soto, where I said the same thing before the playoffs. I think they're going to go to the World Series, probably lose to the National League. But, boy, I actually think the Yankees are going to go to the World Series and probably lose again to whoever comes out of the other side of the bracket of the National League. But, man, it's hard to feel good about any of these other teams in the American League.
7: When Aaron Judge comes back, the Yankees are as good as it gets in baseball, really. With that starting staff and the way the bullpen's been throwing it, But like you said, in a short series in baseball, who knows? I've got the Yankees at 8-1 to win the World Series, I bet, before the season. I believe you do, too. So you have something like that, right?
8: Yeah, I have a little bit American League, little division, a little bit World Series. So who do you think they play if they get there?
7: I don't know. That's I'll say the Cubs. Yankees-Cubs.
8: Yeah.
7: That would be a cool World Series, wouldn't it?
8: Really
7: by the way,
8: be.
7: I was Yankee distracted there. San Jose comes up with a big pick on 4th-and-3. Good news for you. Spartans lead by 3 with 2 minutes to go, and they got the ball back. Eastern Michigan does have all 3 timeouts, but that's a good development for you right there. Miami up 14-3 on Stanford, and boy, disaster strikes Fresno after that penalty in the punt. USC just hit for a 65-yard TD pass. Jade Maiava to Trent Mosley, 14-0 USC. Hopefully Fresno can get its act together right there. By the way, tomorrow night, it's going to be UNLV at Hawaii. I plan to be there, and we could have rain and wind. We could have adverse weather conditions in Honolulu. If we do, that would favor UNLV with its superior running game behind Jackson Arnold and Jet Thomas. But this Hawaii team's different at home, totally different team at home, and hungry for revenge after a 38-10 beatdown in Vegas a year ago. So I think this is going to be a really competitive game tomorrow night. And how about these trends that Tim Murray points out? Hawaii right now a 3-point underdog to UNLV Saturday night in Honolulu. And Timmy Chang became the Rainbow Warriors head coach in 2022. Since that time, Hawaii is 21-6-1 ATS at home. 21-6-1 ATS at home. 13-5 ATS as a home dog. So you got to respect that. I'm probably going to play Hawaii if I can get a 3.5 out there tonight or tomorrow morning. And I did bet under 56.5 based on that weather forecast of rain and wind tomorrow night with that hurricane lingering near the island. So, Will Hill, quickly, a couple of your best bets, college football this weekend.
8: Louisville, give me Brom plus the points. He's been great as a dog his whole career. Bunch of outright wins, 27-15 against the spread. A dual-threat quarterback that's going to be tough to prep for. Isaac Brown, a good running back. I think Louisville keeps that game close. And give me Georgia minus the 46.5. Tennessee State is so bad. 2-10 in the FCS. Lost to Furman, Lindenwood, Gardner-Webb. I mean, they lost these teams by 20-something points. Georgia might win this cover 56-63-0 almost by accident. I don't think Tennessee State scores.
7: 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Tomorrow morning, Big Red, Tim Murray has covered as he kicks off College Football Tailgate Show at 9 a.m. Eastern. Great lineup tonight. Thanks to Brent Musburger, Andy McKay, and Bear, Chris Felica, Will Hill. I will see you here Monday night. Have a great weekend.
8: You too, man.
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17: In college football Friday night, number 7 Miami was a winner at Stanford, 45-6. Darian Mensa with 5 touchdown passes. 14th-ranked USC shut out Fresno State 39-0. 10th-ranked Oklahoma shut out UTEP 51-0. Michigan State was trailing Toledo early fourth quarter, but the Spartans did win the game 30-20. To Major League Baseball, the Cubs and the White Sox each won. The Padres hit a 2-run homer in the bottom of the 10th to beat the Yankees 3-2. St. Louis with a 3-run homer, top of the 9th, won at Colorado 7-6. Tampa Bay and Houston with victories. Boston 1-0 winners at Baltimore. Ranger Suarez went 7 innings for the win. Atlanta and Chris Sale got a 5-2 victory at Philadelphia. Milwaukee won 10-7 at Cincinnati, and Cleveland swept a pair from Detroit. WNBA Commissioner Kathy Engelbert will retire at the end of this year.
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21: Partly cloudy skies with fog early today with highs around 77. Northeast winds 8 to 15 miles per hour. Lows dip down to about 59 with fog tonight. I'm meteorologist Paul Frombly with your weatherology forecast on 95.3 and 99.1 The Score. Right now, 69.
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24: Greetings and welcome to Fleet Farm's Live in the Outdoors show right here on The Score. I'm your host, Mark Druitt. Thanks for joining us tonight and allowing us into your vehicle or your home or wherever you are. We're glad to be here, and we're underway here with the hunting season. I would say if you were teal hunting right now, you probably would need a beach chair, an umbrella, and some sunscreen because it's a screamer out there. But, you know, guys are out there. They're getting some birds. They're having some fun, and what a great way to get out and enjoy the outdoors. If you have any questions or comments tonight during the broadcast, give us a holler out here on the Cease Electronics Talk and Text Line, 920-281-1570. We'd love to hear from you. And our first segment here is brought to you by our friends at Nemus Southside Market, located at 2121 South Oneida Street right here in Appleton. 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So check them out again on Facebook or at 2121 South Oneida Street here in Appleton. Well, here we're going to celebrate a little bit of fun and games with the upcoming hunting season. I've had a good friend who's been a guest on this show and I've known for many, many, many years. And we're going to talk duck hunting and some fall fishing and all that kind of fun stuff. I'm going to go ahead and welcome in Don Kirby. Don, how are you?
25: I'm good. I managed to find my way back once again.
24: Did you? And I keep trying to give you the wrong address, but you still show up here.
25: The bouncer at the door keeps letting me in. I'm slippery.
24: Warm enough for you?
25: Oh, my goodness. You mentioned teal hunting, and I have to admit, I almost forgot. I actually sent some funny grams yesterday midday, you know, because it was just blazing hot. And kudos to those that got out. not this dude. I'm no touchy to shotgun when the temp starts with a 9.
24: No.
25: And, so not for me, but to your point, it's amazing, you know, at least here, right in the Northern Fox Valley, the geese have been flying for a couple, 2-3 weeks. I would imagine they're getting some action.
24: Yeah.
25: I haven't done any scouting, you know, on Teal or anything yet, just cause you know, circumstances and weather, but yeah, I mean, hey, it's finally fall. With my air quotes, it's hunting season, so giddy up.
24: Yeah, I mean, the leaves are changing, and we had a few cool nights up down in the 40s up in our place in Langlade County. So, yeah, the things are changing a little bit, but it's not a bad thing, but, you know, summer doesn't want to let go, and that's okay.
25: It's funny because the last 2 weeks until this week were pretty glorious.
24: Yeah.
25: Perfect. You know, highs in the upper 70s, 80 degrees, was cooling off at night. It was like, nice. We're definitely turning the corner here. It's all right. It was actually at least 1 or 2 days that it got a lot cooler than that. You know, it was in the 30s up north. And I was like, oh, sweet. We're finally on the right trajectory. We get a little bump on the road here, but
24: yeah.
25: I'm told next week's supposed to be better again. So we'll see.
24: Well, I hope so. You know, when you wake up in the morning and you know, you've got your air on overnight so you can sleep, and you wake up and your windows are all fogged up in the house. You know, it's like, oh, this is going to be ugly. And you open up the door and it's like somebody just took a heat gun and pointed it
25: at
24: it.
25: Oh, yeah. Yeah.
24: It's not that, I mean, for me with my arthritis, you know, it helps. The warm weather usually will curtail that. When it gets cold, yeah, we got problems. But, you know, it's when we're sitting in the duck blind in the end of November and towards the end of the season in December, going, man, what I wouldn't give for one of those one of those early September days, you know. So it's kind of a touch and go kind of thing. But, you know, we're definitely, kids are back in school. You know, everything's pointed in the right direction as we get involved with hunting season here. Early goose, teal, morning dove is open. So, yeah, kudos to all you guys that are getting out there. And if anybody out there has been out and you want to share a story with us, we'd love to hear it again on the Cease Electronics Talk and Text Line, 920-281-1570. You know, but let's talk a little bit about, you know, I haven't seen you for a while. How was summer?
25: It was actually pretty fantastic, frankly. Yeah. You know, I've told you before on this show, the previous summer was kind of a wreck. We helped my son build a house. So I had this part-time home builder's job that I never expected nor applied for. So that really jammed up my fishing. But that went away this year. They're moved in, so that was all good. And and I had some job changes where I was not handling the Waterfowl Hunters Expo this year in August. So for the first time in 6 years, I got to fish really hard in July and August. And, man, I frankly tore it up. We did really, really good. We put a lot of walleyes through my boat. Probably the only problem that I had was that I was having trouble getting them small enough to eat, which is a really backhanded complaint.
24: Yeah.
25: But boy, we just had a riot, got on the fish really hard. And, you know, to the point where I have a relatively new boat, only a couple years old due to some unfortunate circumstances. But I'm actually starting to get comfortable with my new rig. I finally put enough time in it that I'm almost as comfortable in it as the one that I was running forever.
24: Do you think that has a direct impact on your success in getting to know how your boat handles?
25: A little bit.
24: Yeah.
25: I mean, it's a little bit bigger than my old one, has a little bit more power, but stuff is laid out a little differently. And, you know, my previous rig, I loved so much. I had it for 18 seasons. And at 18 seasons, it was like an extension of myself.
24: Yeah.
25: Right? I knew where everything was. I knew exactly how that boat was going to go on the trailer. I you're just so familiar with it, which was really great. And I'm almost to that point now with this one after about, you know, 2.5 years of use, but now finally one really good summer where I really got to spend some time in it. So that actually brought me a lot of joy. I'm really enjoying the new rig a lot more, which you wouldn't think it would be a problem enjoying a new boat, but I didn't get rid of my other one by choice. And so this was kind of a forced decision. And boy, it's just been great. We are so blessed. I really spent a lot more time on Green Bay this year than I did the Winnebago system, which is funny because from all reports, guys are just killing them on Bago as well, right? Perch and walleyes. But I, over the course of three or four or five different spots that I really focused on between May and you know, up till about 10 days ago. Every time I went out, I was able to find them and just had a lot of fun with friends and family and ended up catching a really good number of fish, which was terrific.
24: So it must make you look like the king guide when you take these people out and get them all hooked up.
25: It you know, the problem with that is that you build yourself future problems. A pair of my son's college buddies are now like on their third season, right? I took them out 3 years ago kind of as a courtesy for my son, and they're fine young men. They're good guys, right? They came all the way from Minnesota. So there's some pressure there, right? These guys drove 5-6 hours to come and fish with their buddy and his dad. Well, we hammered them pretty good. Well, you just built yourself a return trip, right? Because they're fine young men and they're very courteous and they help out a lot. And, you know, they bring steak and all that kind of good stuff. And
24: yeah,
25: well, so then it gets marked in the calendar for next year. So now you got to produce again and you got to produce again. And so far my record is unblemished, but yeah, it's tricky. It's funny that you'd mention that because I think about that sometimes. I've never guided professionally, but it is different, right? When no money is exchanging hands, but there's an expectation, right?
24: Absolutely.
25: That you have friends or family that have come because they know that you're reasonably successful fishing. And of course, it's my, air quotes, home water. And so I'm expected to know where the fish are and what they want. And yeah, so there does end up being some pressure to produce. But I guess I got lucky. I didn't take any blanks this year with anybody. Nice. I did myself. Sometimes when I would go out just by myself, but I guess then I tend to experiment, right?
24: Sure.
25: If I don't have somebody with, then I'll go try to learn something new or check around that bend. God, I've always wondered about that spot or I've driven by that spot. I tend to go out and check those then when I'm by myself. But I was really fortunate. I had a super good summer of fishing.
24: You know, there's that kind of unwritten contractual obligation when you, you know, take somebody hunting or you take them on a trip or you take them out grouse hunting, there's always that high expectation of, okay, well, you know, you're the guy here. Come on, man. What do you mean? Why aren't we seeing anything? When are they coming out? Right. What's going on?
25: Yeah, I would probably do better if I would just purposely stub my toe the first time when I meet these new people, and that way it would lower the bar. You know, I'd be like, well, that guy, he can't fish worth a damn, but he's funny. So we ought to, you know, see if we can hang out with him again. But I keep setting it up for myself where, you know, actually, the only person that I've really done that with, the one time I took you duck hunting in the fall, we did terrible, horrible. I don't think we even saw a single bird. And I guess I set the bar appropriately low with you, but I should try to do that with others so that I don't have these automatic built-in retrips.
24: Well, I wouldn't think I would be under the intentional failure issue there.
25: You were not. You were not. That was just.
24: But
25: it
24: is a good tactic.
25: It was a Thanksgiving to not remember.
24: Yeah. You know that, and that's just it. You know, but you know, there's a certain amount of joy and you know, appreciation that goes along with doing stuff like that for people. That's what guys like you and I are made of. We just like to get other people involved, you know? And sometimes, you know, it's like, you know, taking, like we were talking before we came on the air, you know, you spend money, you book a trip somewhere and you go and Mother Nature decides to drop a bomb on you or the birds aren't there or whatever it is. That's all kind of part of it. You have to look beyond that part of it and go, how much fun am I having right now? It's better than work, for one. You know, I'm hanging out with some people that are good, and if they like your sense of humor, that's even better. You know, if you can keep them laughing. But you know, how long of a set do you have to do for that? 4 or 5 hours or what?
25: Right. No, you know, it's funny, and I think we've talked about this before. But I guess I'm old enough now, where I've gotten to a point in my life where I enjoy helping people.
24: Yeah.
25: Shoot a turkey, get a deer, shoot a duck, catch a fish, as much as I do myself. I find almost as much joy or more joy in watching their rod bend than I do my own, which I don't know. Maybe that's a little counterintuitive, but I guess you get to a certain point where it's as much fun for me to have successfully passed on the knowledge for someone else to be successful as it is for me to tear it up myself.
24: Well, I think you've completed the maturation process when you actually you get more out of it, you know, showing somebody else than you do yourself.
25: Maybe.
24: You know, I think you kind of go from that, I want to go out. I want to get my limit. I'm disappointed if I don't get my limit. Then it's, you know, just kind of go through the process. And then when it comes around full circle, when you take somebody out and they shoot their first duck or they shoot their first turkey or they catch their first muskie or whatever it might be, you know, and you have a part in that, that's much bigger than all that other stuff. At least from my perspective, yeah, that's the way I look at it. It's equally 100%. As gratifying.
25: Yep, for sure.
24: But, you know, and that's the cool thing about, you know, when you live the outdoor life, their opportunities are there to get other people out.
25: Oh, yeah. Yeah. And I guess that's been kind of the story of my summer, is that I've been able to get, you know, friends and family and a number of different groups out. I say I got out a few times by myself, too, but we kept finding fish in different areas and getting on fish. And so that was a lot of fun. I am looking forward to the change of seasons.
24: Yeah.
25: But I'm also not quite ready to put the rods down yet. Usually by now I'm totally ready to turn the page, but this year I'm not quite yet.
24: So you think you may get out one more time yet, or two or three?
25: I'm thinking I got some more walleye fishing in me yet. And this year, for the first time in a long time, I'm going to forego the Northern Duck Opener and I'm going to go musky fish with some buddies that I haven't done for like 10 or 15 years. And I'm kind of excited about that trip too.
24: That's awesome.
25: Yep. Way up Vilas County way. Something that I used to do many, many years ago that I haven't. And just made the commitment a few months ago that was like, you know what? Those wood ducks will wait, or I'll get on them a different day, or maybe right. I'll get them on them on a Wednesday or something. But that the Northern Opener, for the first time in a long time, I'm gonna be chasing muskies instead. So I'm actually kind of looking forward to that too.
24: Well, that's a good option, you know. And I think as we get older, we do kind of want to go back and relive some of those things that we've done. You know, maybe we've got a little bit more time, or it's just something that we set aside for a lot of years. And it's fun to get back into that part of it and switch it up. And the Northern Opener is what it is, because the whole Northwoods is flooded with everybody. They all right. come from, you know, and I love to go out just for the, not to say that I hunted the opener, but to be a part of it, you right. know. Lately I've been... you know, not that successful, but my success isn't based on how many birds I got laying in the canoe. You know, how much did I see? What, you know, what kind of activity? You're going to have a lot of hunters around in the north because everybody's fighting for a good position anyway. Challenges is go find some place that's a little bit more work, where the guys don't want to get out of their truck, jump in their canoe and paddle 5 minutes and set up in the cattails. You know, I like it. Now it's more of a put the portage wheels on the canoe, walk down the fire lane, find a beaver pond or find a small stream or a little backwater area. That's increasing my success just for the simple fact that those birds are, if they're getting shot in all these places that are full of people, they're going to eventually go somewhere.
25: Right, right. For myself, I'm actually hoping that opening weekend this year then is more like 70 degrees and not 45, because if it's 45 and overcast and windy, I'm going to be one bummed out musky fisherman.
24: You may have just put the kibosh on that, Don. You realize that.
25: Yeah, I'm hoping that it's a fair weather duck hunting day that will make me not miss it quite so much. Oh, we'll see.
24: Yeah. Well, that's, you know, good for you. And you know, I mean, when you talk about musky fishing, that's kind of that fall event.
25: Yeah, yeah. And I, you know, before our kids got older, I was a very avid musky fisherman 20, 25 years ago. And I just, you know, you have to pick and choose. Mm-hmm. And I picked away from it for a while. And so I'm kind of looking forward to switching gears up again a little bit. And I'm sure after, you know, a week or two, I'll probably have it out of my system again. And I'll straighten out and fly right and be back in the mud and looking for ducks again. But yeah, we'll see. We'll see. It'll be a little different September this year.
24: Well, you know, we get 60 days.
25: Right.
24: You know,
25: right.
24: to hunt ducks. So yep. We all know that the opener is good. You're shooting a lot of local birds. But I'm kind of getting to that point now where I kind of like to hunt the migrators. And it seems like the last few years, a lot of these birds are coming down after the season's closed. You know, the big flights of mallards and golden eyes and divers and stuff like that. If there's open water on the big water, it's full of birds.
25: Yeah, yeah, no, for sure. And you're absolutely right. I mean, my head will definitely be on a swivel after the second week of October. That's when that's always the prime rib, right, is the middle of October to the middle of November. I guess we'll see. I'm really glad, to be frank, I'm really glad that we've gotten this rain. It rained a good little bit up by my place in Freedom last night, and I was just looking. There's actually a chance of rain like the next 4 or 5 days in a row.
24: Yeah.
25: Maybe not all day, but be frank, it's so dry. We could use half an inch of rain every day for the next 5 days if it would come nice like that,
0: right,
25: instead of all at once. It would actually, I think it would actually be good for waterfowl hunting across the board, because it's been pretty darn dry.
0: It has been, and even in the Northwoods too. It's some of those places that are normals for me are a little dried, and there's not really enough water in there to keep them in. But, you know, there's plenty of rivers. Plenty of feeder creeks and streams. Even guys overlook trout streams.
25: It's interesting. The last couple of seasons when we've talked like this, it's been wetter. And the one thing about it being a little drier, it actually helps waterfowl hunters from the perspective of they won't be everywhere, right? When it's really wet, wood ducks will be in the woods. They'll be anywhere, right? Anywhere, especially if the acorns have dropped and there's 6 inches of standing water somewhere in the woods, they'll find it.
0: Yeah.
25: Even though it's not huntable, it's not something place that you would even know about unless you walked right onto it, it will condense the birds somewhat. Mm-hmm. Now, there's that fine line between some condensation and then limiting access. Right. We've got places like, I think Collins Marsh, I heard, is drawn down. I just saw a report that there's a couple of big impoundments down in the southeastern part of the state that are drawn down. And that's a management practice. Right. We've got sometimes these places have to be dry so that they can be managed, sometimes burned before they get wet again. And it's good in the long term, but it's not good if that's your favorite spot this year.
0: Yeah, right?
25: It's a total bummer. And if that makes you get off the couch and do some more scouting, that's probably good, right? It's good for you. It's good for your muscles as a hunter to exercise those things every now and again. And so don't give it up. Go out and do some legwork. Put some gas in a truck and find some new spots. But the somewhat drier conditions this year will reduce the wide variety of places that birds can be. And that may help you then to winnow down, you know, a seemingly infinite number of choices, help you kind of focus in on spots like creeks, like places that are a little deeper or that are spring fed and things like that. Some of that you can start with some internet scouting, but eventually got to put the boots on and go check stuff out.
0: Yeah, you do. You definitely have to, get your feet in the water and check some spots out. But I think if you're pretty solid waterfowl, you have an A, B, C, and a D, maybe even an E spot. You know, just not only due to the water conditions, but, you know, people find spots.
25: Yep.
0: And I'm not one of those guys. I mean, I'm not going to get up and I'm of that age where I'm not going to get up and camp out overnight to secure a spot. You know, if I get there at 4 o'clock in the morning and there's somebody there, okay, fine, we go to the next spot. And you just carry on, you know, and eventually you're going to find some place to sit, and that's all that matters. Watch the sun come up and hear the whistling wings and get back in your happy place. So
25: here I thought you were going to say you'd track the guy down and have fisticuffs in at 4 a.m.
0: No, I wouldn't say that I've got as far as fisticuffs, but there's been some words spoken, not on my part, but actually we're going to take a break and we're going to come back and talk about that a little bit, because that's one of those interesting things when you're dealing with waterfowl hunters. So keep us tuned in here to Fleet Farms Living the Outdoor Show on The Score.
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8: Welcome back to Fleet Farms Living the Outdoor Show here on the Score. Thanks for allowing us into your home or your vehicle on your drive home. We're glad to have you along with us. We're talking about getting fired up for duck hunting here, and my good friend Don Kirby's joining me. And you know, Don, we left the break talking about having to deal with when you're a waterfowl hunter. There's certain areas that are populated, and I've gotten to that point where I try to find spots that won't be. I'm constantly scouting and looking because I'm a grouse hunter. Hmm. So some of the spots I like to hunt, I found grouse hunting.
9: Right, right.
8: You know, you go in there and you get down in that creek bottom, and oh, there's a little pothole down here, and those wood ducks like to go in those little potholes. Right. But you know, there's this thing out there, and you know, maybe you can elaborate on it, where these guys think that, you know, since, you know, they came in and they did this and they did that and they scouted this and they scouted that, but they didn't get there first, and they think that they're entitled to that spot. What are your thoughts on that?
9: It is really a shame. You know, in Wisconsin, we have unbelievable public land resources, and the fact that you are able to build a blind on public water,
8: mm-hmm.
9: and then it's allowed to stay there the whole season, that's completely within your right. But the law says first come, first served. And so whether I realized your blind was there and I ended up picking a spot that I knew that was 40 feet away from it in the dark and didn't know your blind was there, doesn't mean that you can chase me out of there. You know, I mean, obviously the best case scenario would be if two parties end up meeting like that, hey, let's hunt together.
8: Yeah.
9: Right. Let's coordinate. Maybe you hunt your blind and I'll move down a little bit, and so we know where each other's at and everybody can hunt safe. That would probably be the best. But to your previous point, I always have a plan B and a plan C and a plan D. I can't tell you the number of times where maybe someone in my hunting party made us 10 minutes later than I wish we were because somebody had to stop a Quick Trip one more time, and you're running. You know, this is kind of more particular to the Bay where you might have to run a ways, right? And you're running towards a spot and all of a sudden somebody's flashlight turns on in the area that you were going and you're like, biscuits.
8: Yeah. Oh,
9: man. I got beat. And, you know, so I'm always quick to like, whoop, that's it. Right. I just got warned off. I got the shiny shine.
8: Yeah.
9: And somebody beat me. And so now I have to go to plan B or C or whatever it is. Unfortunately, Not everybody was raised up to have that same ethic, and give that person a couple hundred yards or what have you. So it's tricky, but I guess if you're listening to this show and you are maybe a newer hunter, you know, don't have tons and tons and tons of experience, man, that's a perfect opportunity when that situation comes up to take the high road.
8: Yeah.
9: To show that you are the better sportsman. Maybe you propose a share or, you know, or a partner up for today. Who knows? You might make a new great hunting buddy.
8: Yeah.
9: I've heard that anecdote plenty of times from unexpected situations like that. But at the end of the day, it's certainly not worth, all kidding aside, it's certainly not worth fisticuffs or getting into a big argument about something. You're better off to just be the better man and choose again.
8: And I've been on both sides of that coin, you know, the argumentative side of it and the brotherhood part of it. It's like, you know, we're waterfowl hunters. We enjoy this sport because, you know, it brings us joy or happiness, puts us in our happy place, if you will. And yeah, I've been in arguments. I was not the, I was the, not the arguer, but the arguee, if you will, receiving that part of it. And I've also been in that, just like you mentioned, it's like, hey, I'm a single hunter. You know, if you guys, we can either all hunt together, or if you're cool with it, I'm just going to move right across here. As long as we know where everybody's shooting.
9: Yeah.
8: You know, there's enough space for both of us. As long as you know where I am and I know where you guys are, you know, and it was three guys and they're kind of like, well, yeah, you could, and you can tell where people are like, oh yeah, you can join us. Or they're like, well, as soon as somebody says, well, that's hesitation.
9: Yep.
8: You know, yeah, sure. But no. But, you know, still, they were like, well, that's cool, you know, and that came to an amicable resolution. But, you know, like we were talking off air about that, this guy just thought that, you know, the whole public thing was his.
9: Yeah.
8: You know? And you're within my 100-yard shooting range, so I'm not going to be responsible if a bird flies over and I shoot you in the butt, you know,
9: right.
8: Something stupid like that. But, you know, you take the high road. Like you said, if you are a beginning waterfowl, even if you're a seasoned waterfowl, it's not worth the hassle. Is that really why you get up in the morning and you do this? You get up at 3 o'clock in the morning, you drive 2 hours, you muddle through the rain and the mud and smelly dogs and the whole 9 yards to get in an argument with somebody? No. That's not what it's about.
9: I think it's the same mentality that has people putting out chairs on the parade route 2 days before. It's what I always kind of equated to.
8: That's a good one.
9: You know, it's the kind of that dibsies type thing that, yeah. You know, and I think we've probably all seen on social media pictures of guys that like hauled out, you know, police tape, caution tape or something, and like marked out a spot in the weeds in the marsh, you know, like, oh, this is my spot for the opener, to, you know, it got my name on it. And it's like, yeah, funny. No, dude, that's not how that works.
8: No.
9: But yeah, it's a little bit of an understanding goes a long ways. And, you know, I mean, different, like, for example, I guess I should share like the flashlight rule. At least when I was brought up, if somebody gives you the flashlight, right, a light or turns on mm-hmm. a lantern or whatever. I mean, the tradition I was taught on Poygan was back in the days when you had to sleep that down, you were supposed to hang a lantern.
8: Yeah.
9: Right? So you actually literally brought a Coleman lantern. I can remember doing it 25 years ago. You hung a yep. Coleman lantern over the stern of the boat, and that was a courtesy mark. Not only obviously provided a little bit of safety, right?
8: Right. He's
9: going to run into you if you turn the nav lights off on the boat, but it was a courtesy mark, right? So that, that point on that, reads are taken. And I've always worked that way, whether you're walking in, pulling a sled or running my big boat up on the bay, you get the flashy, you know, that's it.
8: Yeah.
9: Dude, this spot is taken.
8: Yep.
9: And I've even had people, you know, give me the flashy when I was just en route to somewhere else. And sometimes I'll give them the flashy back, like, hey, saw you, gotcha. I'm keeping going. But there's no book that tells you that, right? There's not
8: no.
9: like an official manual of how to be a gentleman in the marsh. It's a taught and a learned behavior. And so I guess those are things that maybe are experiential, but so now you heard it here.
8: Yeah.
9: There's Don on his soapbox. That's one of the ways to establish courtesy at a distance. And, you know, right behind courtesy is that safety piece. Right?
8: Precisely.
9: So if we're not hunting a great big piece and maybe I am able to just move 200 or 300 yards away, well, now I know there is a party next to that beaver pile or whatever.
8: Yep.
9: And so, you know, we can adjust zones of fire and things like that, shooting the cripples if we end up with them on the water, all of those things. There is some merit to that as an unspoken communication as well.
8: Yeah, there's no regulations on that. That's a combination, like you mentioned, common sense and courtesy and respect for the sport.
9: Yeah, yeah. Tradition passed down that this is how things are done.
8: Yeah, yeah. And that's I'm getting to that age now where that's some of the things that you have to preach is extending those courtesies. You know, because we all want more people to get involved in the sport. I mean, that's you and I both worked in the industry, so we know what that's like to get people outfitted and how gratifying that is to see people go out and be successful. The outdoors doesn't belong to one individual. It belongs to everybody, you know, regardless of what it is. And even in that is included the canoers and the kayakers,
9: right?
8: Which I have had many over the years, you know, come around the corner and like, oh, look at those ducks in the water. Then they get a little closer and they're like, oh, sorry. You know, it's like, hey, I know you're here. Maybe that's why they make the canoe so brightly colored.
9: I have a funny story to share. This is probably 3 or 4 years back. Now, on opening day on the Chippewa Flowage over by Hayward, I must have had an exceptional hide because there was a big tournament that started and you could hear quite a ways away all these musky anglers heading out. So I'm back in a little back bay. I've shot a couple of ducks and maybe I have a goose and I have some decoys out in front of me. One of these big boats comes into my bay. Guy goes up to the front, flips the trolling motor down, starts casting just outside of a couple of my Canada geese. And I stood up and said, they look good, don't they? I thought the man was going to have a coronary. He almost, and I felt a little bad because it was kind of supposed to be halfway funny. You know, it was like 7:30, 7:45, so my day was almost done anyhow.
8: Right.
9: But clearly he was not aware that those were plastic ducks and geese or that I was standing in that hummock. And as a man of some size, I'm not often accustomed to being that well hidden. but I don't think he could have been any more surprised if I'd have jumped up with a pink sequin dress on.
8: Oh my God.
9: So that was pretty funny. My brother was not too far away and I thought he was going to wet himself laughing when he watched the guy almost tip out of his boat. And to his credit, this angler was very apologetic. And I said, no, dude. I said, you're good. I said, We're almost done here, but I said, I'm not going to go out and grab my decoys out of your way. Fish this through. Just be aware. Don't toss too close to them or you might end up grabbing a line. Fish this through and you do your thing. And then once you're done, then we'll pack up and get out of here. But it was pretty funny.
8: That is funny. You not only scared him, but you was probably quite embarrassed. And it's like, oh my goodness. But you know what? To your credit, if you're hitting that well and he didn't see you,
9: I was pretty fired up about it, frankly.
8: that's something else.
9: He obviously had other things on his mind. He might not have even been aware that waterfowl season was open, right?
8: Yeah, I mean, right.
9: I'm sure he was a man with a purpose and everything else, but it was all the same. It was pretty funny as a duck hunter.
8: Well, and those of us who do hunt know you're always going to have a crossover because people are out walking dogs, they're hiking, they're biking, they're doing. Everybody's participating in fall festivities because, to me, it's the best time of the year.
9: Yeah, right.
8: You know, you've got beautiful colors. You've got great weather. A lot of fun things to do. Pumpkin pie.
9: Especially in the early season. I find much less crossover in November when the wind's blowing 30 and the snow's coming in sideways. Very little crossover at that point.
8: Very, very, or none. And even competition with other duck hunters. Because a lot of duck hunters are also whitetail hunters, and that's when the rut happens. Yep. And you have very little contact at that point in time. And to me, actually, it's the best time to hunt.
9: Yeah, no, it's my favorite as well. But especially, you know, until October 15th and maybe even a little past, especially if the weather's pleasant, you can almost count on having other users. And I guess this would be my appeal to represent us well.
8: Yeah.
9: Right? When you are encountering those other users. I'm sure that muskie angler talks about that nut job that was standing, you know, thigh deep in the muck and scared the heck out of him when he was trying to fish a tournament, too. But we both came away from the episode unscathed.
8: Yeah. And people know that now that participate. And I've run into a lot of folks upland hunting that, you know, they're out walking their dogs. They're not going to stop doing their thing, and they shouldn't. But, you know, they're wearing blaze orange. Letting people know their dog's got an orange cape on and all that kind of stuff. It's you can go out there and everybody can participate in all these fun activities. And that's one of the reasons I love fall so much is that just, you know, during the summer, there's a lot of things to do. But in the fall, it just seems like those are just a little bit more enhanced. But maybe that's just me.
9: Hey, I meant to ask you, you know, I've heard that they're going back and forth about daylight savings times and whether to keep that or not. Have you heard of, are they talking about adding

0: you know, once you get to that first weekend in November. But, you know, aside from that, I don't know. I guess maybe arguably I would be better to have a permanent daylight savings time then, only because I kind of like the way it is in the summer.
1: Yeah.
0: You know, because here in eastern Wisconsin, the sun's already coming up at 4:30 in the summer with the time pushed back in June. Can you imagine the no kidding. I mean, all kidding aside, the sun would be coming up at like 3:45 in the morning in the third and fourth week of June if we didn't have daylight savings time.
1: Yeah.
0: And then, you know, of course, it'd be getting dark at 7:50, 8 o'clock instead of almost 9. So, yeah. You know, it's dark all the time in the winter anyhow. So this whole argument of like, oh, it's going to be so dark in the morning. I guess I'd probably vote for keeping it savings time. You know, a timer's arbitrary anyhow, right? It just depends on how we measure it. But I guess I'd probably roll that way rather than having the sun coming up at 3:45 in June.
1: Yeah, I guess when you put it in that perspective, it's like, okay.
0: Yeah,
1: especially if you got a house that's facing east.
0: Yeah,
1: right?
0: Like our bedroom windows face east, and so I can tell you in June, you know, so it's orange sliver on the horizon at 4:30 in the morning.
1: Isn't that crazy? And now it's like by 8 o'clock it's dark.
0: Well, yeah, but we've already you know, that's the old joke, right? The day after the summer, it's like, well, time to start working on getting the spark plugs and the snowblower checked out and stuff like that.
1: I've actually
0: the days
1: heard,
0: are getting shorter.
1: Yeah, I've heard somebody already say, it's all time to get the snowblower tuned up. And it's like,
0: I actually saw a graphic that we lose 90 minutes of daylight in September.
1: 90 minutes?
0: 90 minutes. Yep.
1: That's insane.
0: Yep. So that's like, you know, well, what the heck? That's what, two and a half minutes a day?
1: Yeah.
0: Tick-tock.
1: Oh, my God. All right, on that note, we're going to go ahead and step away. When we come back, we'll have more of Fleet Farms Living the Outdoor Show right here on The Score.
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1: Welcome back to Fleet Farms Living the Outdoors Show right here on The Score. Don Kirby's joining me here tonight. If you have a question or a comment and you want to reach out to us on the Cease Electronics talk and text line 920-281-1570, we would love to hear from you. So, you know, here we are, in when we talk about waterfowl hunting here in Wisconsin. I think, you know, you hear about South Dakota and North Dakota and all these great places to hunt, but you know, Wisconsin. I don't know how many guys travel here to hunt, but I think we've got some of the best waterfowl hunting in the country.
0: I think you do have people traveling to Wisconsin to hunt, very specifically in a couple areas, right? They're hunting the Mississippi River,
1: yep,
0: because of the world famous canvasback hunting. In late October and November, very specifically, some guide operations focused on that. And now, Green Bay and Lake Michigan with the Great Lakes hunting that is available there for redheads and bluebills and once and again scoters and longtails and all of that. It's absolutely a destination for those specific areas. Used to be Horicon. Now I feel like that's maybe not so much. I think the wind farms, some of that has maybe, you know, modified the migration through some of those areas. There's still a bajillion birds that end up in the federal refuge for sure, but I'm not sure that it's the destination that it was 30 years ago.
1: Yeah.
0: And it could be in part because Canada goose hunting is so good, so widespread all over, whereas, you know, 60 years ago, it was one of the only places you could see one, right? That's how much that conservation story has changed in our lifetime plus a little bit. It's interesting. I don't know if you saw Delta and DU reported it, but Fish and Wildlife

0: Life Service population counts just came out again this week.
1: I did not see that yet.
0: Duck population's down just a smidge again, which is not remarkable when you think about, you know, how dry the central part of the flyway has been. But some really cool stories in there. Shovelers up like 20%.
1: Really?
0: So if you want to get a Hollywood, you know, shovelers should be your friend. And the other really great one, and Mark, honest to God, I cannot tell you the last time that I saw this, bluebill scaup populations up, you know, numerically significantly, like 15%, 13%. I'll get the number wrong. But anybody that's seen that little chart that they put out, it's a good number. And that reverses a trend that's been going on forever. And I could not, I haven't heard any rationale for why, you know, was it just the right year for counting scaup? You know, they're in the right place at the right time in their migration this spring or what? But I can't even tell you last time I saw scaup numbers up even a smidge. And this was a significant bump. And that's really great news for any of us that like to hunt divers. You know, bluebills were so prevalent 40, 50 years ago that they used to have their own sub-seasons.
1: Yeah, exactly.
0: I mean, it was a major big-time deal. Maybe not nationwide, but certainly here in Wisconsin in the upper Midwest. And as a bird of opportunity, one that's had, you know, some reduced limits in recent years, and one that here in the valley between the Winnebago chain and the Green Bay, we have an exceptional opportunity to chase bluebills. It's really great to see that number make a little bit of a U-turn for the first time in a long time.
1: Well, you know, and to piggyback on what you said, Don, is that, you know, I watch a lot of stuff that comes through in the spring. And, you know, Winnebago, if that goes out early, the birds usually end up sitting here because they can't get north because it's still frozen.
0: Sure.
1: And these last couple years, I have been astonished at how many bluebills have been here. Yeah, they're congregated, but the number is still there.
0: Yeah.
1: I mean, I don't care if they're here or somewhere else. Yeah, they're concentrated here. Just tens of thousands. You know, like you're looking back at the old market days when they're just guys who had their punt guns sneaking up on rafts of birds and killing like 500 of them at a time. There were so many. It was just, I could open up the window and I could hear them. They make that little kind of squawky noise. And it was, I wouldn't say it was deafening, but it was recognizable.
0: I always do that on the bay, particularly when we have new guests, new friends or family or somebody that comes to hunt the bay, especially if it's their first time. Like once we're done hunting, before we go, a lot of times I'll pull out and we'll just look for what I like to call the show. And you usually don't have to go very far. Sometimes it'll just be on my path back to the launch. But if you go out even a mile with a set of binoculars, you should be in a position to be able to see rafts of primarily bluebills, but other diver ducks that number in the tens of thousands, right? So when they get up, the sky will get black. Sometimes I'll equate it to people like if you've ever watched mercury, you spilled some mercury and it moves along a tabletop, or blood, they have that swarmy look where there's 5 and 10, 15,000 birds moving at once. And if people haven't seen that before, it's awe-inspiring for
1: folks.
0: It is. You know, they're taken aback, and they'll be like, that's all birds? And be like, yeah, and that's all actually probably 80 or 90% one species of birds. That's how many of them are coming as they're passing through. And it is. It's one of the amazing resources that we have right here in our backyard that, I'll tell you what, man, you live in Kansas, or you live in Illinois, or you live in Indiana, and they don't have that opportunity.
1: No.
0: You know, unless they're right up on the little piece of Lake Michigan, it's something special that we have here that I think sometimes we forget. We just take for granted. It's just something that's in the background, and we don't even notice it.
1: You know, and that's it. I mean, it's kind of like, you know, hunting. I've had the opportunity to hunt on the East Coast, and you see the numbers of birds that are there, and just the big water, and you know, with all the stuff and all the opportunities that are out there. And you look right here, Lake Winnebago, Bay of Green Bay, Lake Michigan. That's big water.
0: Yeah.
1: You know, and there's a lot of area for these birds to, you know, and a lot of them stick around, you know, for quite a while.
0: Oh yeah, those bluebills will be there way past the point that we can chase them.
1: Yeah,
0: the launches exactly. will all be froze up. They're tougher than a knob.
1: Yeah, and you get the golden eyes. They're stuck in the Wolf River and the Fox River. I mean, they were there all winter.
0: Yep.
1: You know, thousands of them. You go down there and you look at it, and it's like, man, I wish one of those nice drakes would fly by during the season here, but that doesn't quite happen.
0: It's one of the blessings of the curse of all these mollusks, right? All these all these different mussels and different invasive things that have come along. It makes awesome chow for those diver ducks. And so if they have open water that they can paddle around in, that they feel safe and they got food to eat, That's what moves birds, right? They run out of places to sit, and they run out of stuff to eat. They got to go south. If those things don't happen, it can happen with mallards, it can happen with bluebills or anything else. So we haven't had a really good hard winter since like 13, 14 again.
1: Now I'm
0: depending on who you believe, maybe that's coming this year, right? With the I forget what it is, the El Nino or La Nina or whatever cycle we're in, but I'm hearing that we might set records this year for being cold and nasty, and I'm all for it.
1: I don't know.
0: I don't. You could always migrate.
1: Yeah, I know. My wife keeps wanting to migrate, and I'm like, I don't know. There's so many places that you can go, and she's right. She'll say, you know, that, well, there's places where you could still go and hunt like that, but I said, it's not my home territory. And, you know, you probably agree with me on this. It's like there's a comfortability factor with going to places that you know, as opposed to trying go out and especially, you know, if you get a little bit older, to go out and try and figure all that stuff out again. I wouldn't say I've got everything figured out here, but I got a good handle on it.
0: Yep.
1: Are we ready to take another break? All right. We're going to go ahead and step aside and take our last time out. When we come back, we're going to wrap it up here in Fleet Farms Living the Outdoor Show on The Score.
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15: Hey, folks, this is Charlie Behrens, and this is another hour of Living the Outdoors with Mark Druick here on The Score.
1: All right, welcome back. Fleet Farm's Living the Outdoors show. Got a couple minutes left here. Don Kirby's joining me in the studio today, and it sounds to me like you got one heck of a fall planned coming up here.
0: Yeah, I'm pretty fired up about it. I'm really curious. I need to take off my fishing hat and start scouting out a little bit better a few of my favorite early season spots on the bay and see what's going on there. You know, it's kind of tricky, and I guess this is a little bit of a PSA for folks that maybe go to the bay infrequently. One of my favorite launches, North Bay Shore Park, north of the city of Ocano, that's been closed. For a major, it's good. It's good news. Sucks that it's closed, but a major dredging operation.
1: Okay.
0: That closed like the 8th of August or something. I heard 60 to 90 days. I saw a little update from Paul, the guy that runs the really great bait shop up in Ocano, that he's here and maybe now the end of October, which would be great.
1: Perfect.
0: But with that launch closed, right, that cuts off like the huge area of Peshtigo, forest, a whole bunch of public. Doesn't close it off so much, but it makes the boat ride, takes it from 3 or 4 miles to 6 or 7 or 8 miles, which at 4 in the morning in the end of October, that's a long boat ride.
1: And it could be a bumpy one too.
0: Right. Sketchy. Safety issues. Same thing, Shore Doors Dock on the east side has been closed for a couple of months. That's less ducky in that area. But so bay access has been somewhat restricted due to some of this, launch improvements, which is going to be great long term, but it's a pain in the keister short term. Then after that, I imagine I'm going to have to go, wander around and see if I can bump into a deer. My freezer's looking a little sparse.
1: Yeah.
0: So I got to do some work there. I'm excited. It should be a great fall.
1: Yeah. I'm highly anticipating it. I think the grouse numbers are down a little bit. I had one of the local Rough Grouse Society guys on a couple weeks ago, and we were talking about that, and the drumming counts were down a little bit, but that's, they're cyclical birds anyway, but I don't care. I'm anxious to get out on a cool, crisp October morning where it's about right around freezing and you can walk and stay warm. And by the afternoon, I'm sitting underneath a big fat pine tree drinking a nice ice cold bottle of water and just going, man, it doesn't get any better than this.
0: Yep.
1: It's hard to explain that to people unless you actually go out and do it, but there's such a peacefulness to it. And I think that goes straight across the board with all outdoor activities. If it brings you peace, it's a good thing.
0: Well, and there's a little bit of an insider perspective too. So a little bit of drought action this summer should probably help the leaves to drop a little bit quicker this fall.
1: Yep.
0: I'm hoping. Which might mean that a little bit more connecting with grouse. You might hear the same number of grouse, but you might actually manage to shoot a few more of them a little earlier this year if you get out that way.
1: Yeah, a few less blowing up of leaves.
0: Right. Less leaf whacker action and more grouse whacking action.
1: Yeah, and that's just it. I mean, you take a look at how many grouse you actually hear as opposed to how many you shoot. It's, but that's what's so intriguing about that whole sport is just like, and I don't have a dog, so I'm creeping through the woods like, Hansel and Gretel and just trying to figure something out. But it's when you get that one that like the first flush of the year and it gets up really close to you and it scares the crap out of you. that's what I'm looking forward to. I get my heart racing. Don, it's great to see you. Thank you so much for taking the time to join me here on Living the Outdoors. And I'm feeling good about what's going to happen this fall, and I'm so happy for you that you got a chance to get out and reconnect with your fishing aspect of your life.
0: I'm back in the saddle. God gave us grouse flushes and musky follows to keep us from giving up.
1: And how many does it really take 10,000 casts to catch one?
0: Who's counting?
1: I don't know. I'd like to know who that guy is. I'd like to say, how do you keep track of 10,000? I can't even get to 100 and I'm done.
0: My clicker stops at 99.
1: All right. Listen, man, thank you so much. Great to have you on the
0: show.
1: Great
0: to see you.
1: And thank you, everybody, for taking the time to tune us in here on Fleet Farm's Living the Outdoors show. 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It'll make you a better person. Thanks for tuning in tonight. Have a great evening.
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16: What's the best part about winter in Wisconsin? 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
23: Like Malachi Toney against the Stanford secondary, we are off and running the first full Saturday of the college football season. Hello, everyone. Tim Murray live from the Circus Sportsbook in downtown Las Vegas. It just feels a little bit better. The air smells just that much sweeter as the college football season is underway. Labor Day weekend, the official start of the college football season. Yes, we got the appetizer last week. We had some weekday games, and we had some star-studded performances last night. But, man, it really hits that first time, that first full Saturday of the college football season. And we, here at the VSiN College Football Tailgate Show, will be with you all throughout the college football season. Cannot wait to break down as many games as possible. The line moves, the injury updates, best bets galore. We'll be all around the country, different spots, getting you insight on what you need to know. We will recap what unfolded last night. We will talk about the movement in the Heisman market after the incredible performance out in Palo Alto by the Miami Hurricanes. But we have structure on this show, just like in your life. You have to have structure in your life. So we get it rolling, taking a look at the biggest games of the day. So let's jump right into it, and let's hit you with LSU and Clemson. As this game last year, whoo, buddy, you had a top 10 matchup in Death Valley in South Carolina. This year, it'll be a not top 10 matchup, won't even be a ranked-on-ranked matchup, as Clemson is not ranked in the preseason top 10 for the first time since 2013. And now you've got the LSU Tigers coming in with all sorts of hubbub around them. We get the news last night that Daquan Wright and Xavien Harris were not on the roster for today's game. They could potentially be added later in the year, as Pete Thamel pointed out. Both are enrolled in school. LSU has 103 players on the roster submitted. That leaves two spots available. So once again, no Daquan Wright, who was in Cleveland Browns camp, no Xavien Harris, who was also in NFL camp. That all being said, LSU finds themselves as a decent favorite tonight against the Clemson Tigers. A year ago, they were an underdog on the road at Clemson, got the win, and we know that both these teams, preseason top 10 teams a year ago, both finished outside of the top 25. LSU had a coaching change, fired Brian Kelly midseason. Clemson did not have a coaching change. Their coach is still Dabo Swinney, but they do have a quarterback change as Christopher Vezina will be the starter tonight for Dabo's squad.
2: We're as far as we can go, and CV has won the job, but I can't give him a lifetime contract. He's got to go do it. People say, what do you need to see? Well, he'd go win some games, go play well. I mean, it's been complicated. That's just where you are. And I'll say this about Tate, because CV, again, has been incredibly steady, really has done a lot of great things and has performed well and has kept the job. He had the pole position, and then Tate kind of closed the gap, and then CV kind of separated again. But I got to give Tate a ton of credit. This kid is a true freshman walking in here. He is really super talented, but you can't just be talented, and he ain't going away. I think he's going to continue to compete. I'm not going to guarantee that he's going to play, but I would say it's probably likely.
23: Christopher Vezina had a couple of starts last year, played well against SMU in a losing effort. Clemson right now, 10-point underdogs. First time, as mentioned, since 2011 that Clemson unranked in the preseason poll. LSU, a top 15 team heading into this showdown as they will get Sam Levitt, whole bunch of other transfers in action. Lots to dive into when it comes to the game tonight, and we will head down to Baton Rouge. We'll talk to Ian Fitzsimmons later on in the show. He'll be on the sidelines for ESPN Radio. The national champion, Indiana Hoosiers. Still a little odd to say, right? But yes, indeed. 16-0 a year ago. Dominant all throughout the college football playoff. Wrapped it up with a impressive win over Miami, which maybe looks a little bit more impressive after what we saw last night. But they start the season, as they have tended to do under Kirk Cignetti. They're going to ease it in a little bit as North Texas heads to Indiana. No, it is not the Drew Mestemaker-led North Texas squad. He has moved on, along with many of his former teammates, to Oklahoma State. So they are 40.5-point favorites, are the Indiana Hoosiers, as they start their title defense today. But a familiar face on the opposite sideline, as Taven Jackson will be the starting quarterback for the North Texas Mean Green, a former Indiana Hoosier. Here's the head coach of the Hoosiers, Kurt Cignetti.
3: Taven played really good football for us in 24, came in at halftime of the Nebraska game and played a great second half and started the next week against Washington, a game that we won. And, he saw action. He's very talented. He's got a live arm. He can run. He's a good athlete. He started a number of games last season, so he's a good player.
23: 40.5-point favorites are the Indiana Hoosiers. This afternoon, big noon kickoff will be there. Chris Felica, our buddy, who was on last night on the Circa Friday Football Invitational, he's back for another year. He will be in attendance as well, and we'll hear some thoughts from Chris Felica regarding Indiana and a couple of other best bets for the Bear. Also in that noon window, our colleague Stormy Bonantoni, she will be trying to stay cool down in Tuscaloosa as East Carolina takes on Alabama. Right now, Alabama consensus 28-point favorite in that noon Easter window. That game will be on ABC. Once again, Bob Wischusen, Lewis Riddick, and our own Stormy Bonantoni. She'll be on the sideline there. Kalen DeBoer against non-power teams. If you date back to his time at Washington and at Alabama, is 7-1-1 against the spread. And you look at last year's performances against the two non-power squads on the schedule for Alabama, 73-0 win over UL Monroe, comes with a caveat, that was off of the loss to Florida State, and 56-0 win over Eastern Illinois. In his five games at Alabama, Kalen DeBoer and the Crimson Tide against non-Power 4 teams are winning by an average of 57-5. They are 4-1 ATS, the lone non-cover against South Florida back in 2024, 42-16. Keelon Russell will get the start for Alabama. Very intrigued to see what Keelon Russell will look like this year. A guy that I took a little piece on to win the Heisman Trophy. And apparently, based off of what we saw last night, the Heisman Trophy's all but a wrap. It will be Malachi Toney and Darian Mensah from Miami holding on to that one simultaneously. We will get into what we saw last night in Palo Alto coming up in just a little bit. But how about a game between Boise State and Oregon? Heading into this year and still right now, Boise State is your favorite to represent the group of six in the college football playoff at around plus 450. Maddox Madsen is back for another year. The Oregon Ducks, one of the betting favorites to win the national title. And how about this little nugget? The Oregon Ducks are 0-4 ATS all time against Boise State and 1-3 straight up. They got their first win over the Broncos just 2 years ago in that thriller 37-34 win early on in the season against a Boise State team led by Ashton Gentry. They were 18.5-point favorites in that game. But the Boise State Broncos have had historic success. But does that mean anything coming into today? Probably not. 24.5 is the spread right now for the Oregon Ducks against the Boise State Broncos. The quarterback of the Ducks, Dante Moore, as he heads into another season up in Eugene.
4: Yeah, I think every day when we take the field, there's no egos at all. There's nobody that's ever saying, you know, hey, I'm worried about myself. Everybody on this team is worried about making the team better. And, of course, when it's the guys that's going out there on the field and then it's the guys on scout team, whatever it is, like, everybody is pouring into this team. And there's nobody that you will see and be like, you know, he doesn't love us or he doesn't care about this play, whatever. Like, everybody's giving us their full effort. And I think that's something Coach Landon has preached for us for years here. And it's just something that we've been, of course, embracing, this, you know, no one having any egos and really, you know, thanking everybody as a teammate and playing for one another.
23: The year of the quarterback, that's what I've been calling it. He's one of the great quarterbacks this year in college football. He very well could have been the number two overall pick in the NFL draft. He could have been a New York Jet, but instead he is an Oregon Duck. Speaking of the New York Jets, you know, we have the NFL betting guide available, but it is updated. 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So much you can get for as little as $9.99. A couple other games that we are going to hit as many games as possible. Like I said, lots of best bets coming your way. How about Texas taking on Texas State today? And this is a intriguing game. Texas State maybe has the best quarterback in the group of six. I said maybe. In Brad Jackson and Texas, well, maybe they have the best quarterback in college football in Arch Manning, laying 29.5 against the Bobcats. And something to keep an eye on about Texas, about Ohio State, about Michigan today. What's on deck? Now, Oklahoma last night, they knew what was on deck, Michigan, and they won 51-0 over UTEP. Texas, do they take their foot off the gas at all with Ohio State on deck? Ohio State, do they put in the backups earlier against Ball State today with Texas on deck? Michigan, as mentioned, takes on Oklahoma. Something just to keep in mind on. And then one game real quickly before we wrap up this opening segment here. It's an unranked battle, but how about Auburn and Baylor? Two programs maybe headed in opposite directions. This game will be played in Atlanta. Auburn right now, 7.5-point favorite against the Baylor Bears. Alex Golish starting up his War Eagle career. We're up and running. It is the VSiN College Football Tailgate Show here on VSiN. And before we fully immerse ourselves into the Saturday action, we take a step back. Wow, Malachi Toney.
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23: You know, that voice that brings us back from so many shows, the legendary, the one and only Brent Musburger voice. You are looking live, synonymous with so many sports, and towards the end of his career, college football. Well, fortunately for us, Brent Musburger every once in a while will stop by and chat on one of our shows. And he did that last night on the Circa Friday Football Invitational with Matt Heumann. So you'll hear some thoughts from the great Brent Musburger later on in the show. We'll start to break down the card more in depth. My buddy Colin Wilson, Action Network, give us some best bets coming up in less than 15 minutes. But we have, as I said, structure on this program. We start the show by getting you ready to go with the biggest games of the day, but we do take a step back. College football has bled over onto Friday nights, and this was a particular impressive Friday night, and it started in Palo Alto. As we found out, this Stanford team would be a little bit shorthanded. Throw that to the side. I don't care who was playing last night for Stanford. The story was the quarterback and the wide receiver for Miami, and it was immediate. What we saw from Darian Mensah and Malachi Toney, I get that it was Stanford, but holy smokes, to see Malachi Toney, first play of the game, 40-plus yard reception, just so effortless, and a touchdown in the opening drive. He strikes the Heisman pose after all three of his touchdowns last night, Malachi Toney did. His odds went from anywhere from 18-1 down to 13-1. You know, I grabbed the circus sheet here this morning to see what he was heading into the game last night. Malachi Toney was 30-1 to win the Heisman Trophy at Circa. Now, Darian Mensah was 10-1, and he has become the betting favorite. So we'll get into Jaden Maiava's performance against against Fresno State here in just a moment. Now, these odds are courtesy of DraftKings, so as always, look around. But Malachi Toney goes from 18-1 down to 13-1. And Darian Mensah, pretty much at every sports book, has become the betting favorite to win the Heisman Trophy. Is it an overreaction to one game against Stanford? Probably a little bit. That all being said, you look at the schedule for Miami and you say, man, I know their history, and they tend to lose games they're not supposed to lose, whether it be Louisville and SMU a year ago or the end of the season in 2024 against Syracuse. This offense looks different. Now, is the defense perfect? No. But this offense with Mensah, with Toney, oh, by the way, Cooper Barkate, oh, by the way, Mark Fletcher, who just was quiet last night. This team is loaded offensively. Let's hear from Mario Cristobal on his superstar wide receiver, Malachi Toney.
0: You know, yeah, he's a decent player. you know, if you get some time ever, you'd really enjoy being around him all day for like what he is behind the scenes. What he does and his approach to life, to his teammates, to his craft, this guy is a very different level. And we've had some really different level guys go through the program, but this guy's cranking it up even more. And there's just no governor on him. It's just full throttle all the time. So we knew he was going to be better. He gained about 10, 12 pounds of muscle. So his X cells, D cells, in and out of breaks, all that stuff is better. And he didn't even want to come out of the game. But again, we're blessed to have him.
23: Miami record for Malachi Toney last night, 234 receiving yards. How about our buddy Chris Felica last November, November 29th of 2025? I was looking on Twitter last night trying to find different tweets that were out there with the superlatives of Malachi Toney, and this beauty popped up from November 29th of 2025. I cannot wait to bet on Malachi Toney to win the 2026 Heisman Trophy. Well, hopefully, Bear, you have that ticket in pocket, because he put on quite the show last night, as did Darian Mensah, and I'm already counting down the dang days to November 7th. I know we got a lot of football to be played. We got a lot of shows to talk to you guys about, but man, Notre Dame, in my mind, the best secondary in college football against those studs. Woohoo, buddy. That is going to be impressive. Now, we won't get Notre Dame USC. Go ask Lincoln Riley about that. But regardless, USC looked pretty darn good too last night. 39-0. The defense was flying around last night. Very impressive. Jaden Maiava also very impressive last night, as he went 23 of 35 last night. We mentioned his odds have shortened a little bit. I think Jaden Maiava has the chance to be in the discussion for the Heisman Trophy. And Cole Kubelik of ESPN pointed this out. Jaden Maiava has set his career high for completion percentage in back-to-back games, 86% against San Jose State and 92% against Fresno State. He is 48 of 54 this year, is Jaden Maiava, the USC quarterback, as they win 39-0 last night. The team total does get there for USC. They were able to pull their starters late in that game. By the way, two safeties last night for the USC defense. And I saw this, it made me a little bit sad, but it reminded me of worse times for the Notre Dame Fighting Irish. Remember when USC and Notre Dame used to play? That was fun. USC held Fresno State to just 116 yards tonight. That's the fewest the Trojans have allowed in a game since 2008. And that was a game against Notre Dame. Jimmy Clausen and the Irish held to less than 100 yards in a throttling back in November of 2008. USC, very, very impressive. They get Louisiana next week. The season starts, let's be honest, especially after what we saw Rutgers being capable of on Thursday night, losing as a 29.5-point favorite. The season starts for USC on September 26th. All kidding aside, USC's schedule from September 26th to the middle of November is as difficult as any schedule in college football. This team, man, very, very impressive, and they win 39-0 last night. You also saw the stud freshman in Trent Mosley make a couple more big plays, two more touchdowns for Trent Mosley. We saw the season debut of Tanook Hines. He had a touchdown, only two catches. We're still waiting for Anderson to make his debut, the NC State transfer. Also last night, another shutout, as Oklahoma shut out UTEP 51-0. This game, Oklahoma covered the spread and the total went under in Oklahoma's 51-0 victory last night over UTEP. John Mateer, once again, very workmanlike effort, 11 of 17, 225 and three touchdowns. One of his touchdown passes came to Rocky Beers. First off, having the last name Beers on a jersey, congratulations, you're going to make a lot of money selling those jerseys. Beers 81. And then when you could do this in a game, hurdling a defensive player into the end zone, I think you're going to sell a couple more of those 81 jerseys with the last name Beers on the back. Oklahoma, their season starts next Saturday, big noon kickoff when they take on Michigan. Oklahoma, though, easy work of UTEP, 51-0, holding UTEP to less than 200 yards. We had the re-debut, if you will, of Pat Fitzgerald. Michigan State gets the win, also gets the cover, but numbers matter, right? You could have taken Toledo, 10.5. You could have laid 9 or 9.5 with Michigan State. I laid 9, hand up, maybe a bit fortunate to get there, even though I thought they were the more dominant team. Regardless, a late field goal of 51 yards, the difference in that one. And Pat Fitzgerald, it's like riding a bike back on the sidelines. Michigan State gets the 30-20 win over the Toledo Rockets last night.
0: I want to ask about the end of the game. What does it feel like to win a college football game again?
1: And again, and again. That's what I hope it feels like, you know? I've been in a lot of one-score games. I'm not trying to be. But I was actually pretty calm from a standpoint of, I thought, not being in a managerial role in a couple of years, it was kind of like riding a bike, you know? Just kind of felt like, all right, here we go. You know, just making decisions that, you know, I think I've been trained to do from great coaches that I've worked with. And then, you know, the experience of great staffs.
23: 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Let's head to break with the only upset of the day, San Jose State. The steam was right on this one. The Spartans beat Eastern Michigan, and Joey Chestnut. Yes, that Joey Chestnut was out there eating W's. Look at Joey Chestnut, a San Jose State alum, pregame eating W's in Ypsilanti. Coach Ken and the Spartans, a 27-21 win last night. Turn our attention to today, a full slate of action. College football is back. Colin Wilson, Action Network, next.
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23: Keep it rolling here. Happy College Football Saturday. It's good. It's back. I tell you what, I was walking out of my house this morning around 4:30 in the morning, and I just had a little bit of that smell in the air. It said, smells different, doesn't it? It's a little bit. You know, fall's not totally here yet, but it just feels a little bit different. Last night, we're sitting there, we're sweating out games, we're seeing crazy upsets on Thursday night, and we're like, it's back, baby. It is back. And I know a guy that is chomping at the bit to watch these games, to sweat out some bets, is my good buddy Colin Wilson, Action Network. Always love his work, Big Bets on Campus podcast, one of my go-tos each and every week, and you can read his work over at the Action Network. And if you read his column last night, well, you knew Colin was happy because he laid the chalk with the Miami Hurricanes. We throw up those U's. Very impressive performance, but we we enjoy the wins, but we move on to the next game. And I want to get your perspective on Auburn-Baylor because I don't know what to do with this game, and you're going to help me out because this is one of those games. And each and every week, Colin, you and I think many of handicappers are saying, you're like, I don't know what to do with this game. I can make cases on both sides, but you've got a case for the Auburn Tigers. Why are you looking to lay the chalk here with Alex Golish and his Auburn debut?
20: Well, you're essentially looking at the South Florida offense. It's going to be wearing Auburn Tiger jerseys on offense. I mean, Byron Brown, if you have not seen this kid play, he's going to be a light show today. And Baylor's defense is severely going to struggle to stop him. They've struggled to stop anything over the last 2 or 3 years. And they went and got Kansas State's defensive coordinator, Joe Klanderman, which I'll save you the advanced stats. They weren't good at Kansas State either, so I'm not really sure how Baylor can resume being a good defensive team under Dave Aranda. I mean, they were bottom 15 in havoc and pass rush, defensive finishing drives, and they did nothing to improve, and they used a lot of portal to build that defense. And then on the other side of the ball, I'm not sure DJ Lagway is ready to run this Jake Spavadal system, at least game one. I mean, we're going from a Florida offense with Billy Napier where it took him 28 seconds to get the play in Napier, and then Lagway 7 seconds to scramble to get the play in and call it and run it. It was a much slower offense. Now you have an air raid that likes to shoot deep. And Lagway, like, is going to be expected to throw 500 times this year, and he's never thrown over, I think, 250 in a season. So what kind of fatigue is he going to have overall? But, you know, Auburn kept their defense intact. They kept DC, DJ Durkin. They're kind of loaded on the defensive line. And meanwhile, Baylor's been scrambling to find an offensive line the entire camp. They even had a guy, Yakiri Walker, who was declared ineligible by the NCAA right before camp. And he was scheduled, he was penciled in by Aranda to be the center for Baylor. So they immediately started swapping. They're already trying to find a cohesive five, which I don't think they had by the end of fall camp. So a lot of reasons I can make on both sides of the ball that Baylor could get smashed today once again by Auburn.
23: Yeah, and there's going to be a lot of War Eagle inside Mercedes-Benz Stadium. I don't know how many folks from Waco are going to be making the case. By the way, right now, as I look at the board, not a lot of movement on the odds board this morning, but there is a 7 juiced out there if you do want to lay the chalk here. Looks like circa 7 minus 115. Let's go to LSU and Clemson. I'll tell you what, you and I were just briefly chatting off air. We're like, man, we can't wait for these games to be played. We've been talking about the same games for a while. And we've also been talking about legal nonsense forever. I want to see these two teams put on uniforms and go play a football game. We know Daquan Wright will not play in this game. What do you take away and what do you expect to see tonight down in Baton Rouge, the debut of Lane Kiffin, LSU Clemson part two after last year's LSU victory up in South Carolina?
20: Definitely a first half under. I think if you haven't made a play yet on this game, the first half under is still hanging above 24. So it could be 25 and a half in some places, but I expect this to be a very slow start for both, you know, both reasons, right? So LSU has completely gone through this entire transformation. Sam Levitt comes in. Keep in mind, Sam Levitt did not play in the spring. He had an injury at the end of last season. So he has not even seen a game action snap in, I think, 10 months. So not only that, he has to learn all of his new targets. He has to learn everything here on the field for the first time. And so when you go to the other side of the ball, do you have faith in Chad Morris's offensive system, the smash mouth spread that we ran 10 years ago with Taj Boyd and Deshaun Watson? I've said this before. Has he evolved? Has he changed anything he's done? Because he didn't change when he was the offensive coordinator at Auburn, when he was the head coach at Arkansas, when he was at SMU. Nothing has ever changed with his offense, and I'm not sure you could just plug that in these days and get away with it. I mean, Malzahn certainly took his flavor of Wildcat to places and didn't have success. And it's not like Christopher Bisinha is Deshaun Watson or Taj Boyd. As a matter of fact, I think Tate Reynolds, their backup, is the guy that should be running this offense. So a lot of reasons here why I think, and plus, LSU is going to want to establish the run. Clemson's going to be missing a defensive tackle for, I think, disorderly conduct. So I expect a heavy run game from both, a lot of feeling out in the first half, so a first half under.
23: Colin Wilson, at Colin1 is where you can find him on social media. Action Network, read his content there. The Big Bets on Campus podcast. Like I said, we here in the college football betting podcast world, you can have many friends, and Big Bets on Campus, one of my friends that I listen to each and every week. All right, let's get to two Sunday games. Notre Dame, Wisconsin, look, I'll be there, so I'm a little biased to it. I think Ole Miss and Louisville, I do think, is the best game on paper for week number one. And Ole Miss, Pete Golding era starts officially after his run in the playoff. Trinidad Chambliss back, Kwon Lacy back. Ole Miss right now laying 6.5 at most shops against Louisville.
20: Yeah, I'm going to go with Ole Miss here, and I think I'm kind of in the minority. I think a lot of people are in love with Louisville. They're in love with the fact that Brohm is really great as a dog. And there's this hidden unknown, which is where the argument point is for the handicap on this game. The hidden unknown is Lincoln Kienholz and his ability to run the RPO and to scramble. Brohm has mentioned in the spring game that we have more flexibility in our playbook now because of the quarterback that we have. This was never an RPO offense. I mean, Brohm has worked with certain quarterbacks in the past that are more pro style than they are RPO. So this is a change in the Louisville offense, which may not be a bad thing because it could take some of the tax off of Isaac Brown, their running back, who is absolutely insane. I mean, 4.5 yards after first contact and over 250 career rushing attempts. That's insane to touch a guy and he gets half the first down still. So I think the big unknown here is where you have to handicap the other side of the ball. And, you know, Golding takes over as head coach, but the defense isn't going to change. And there's still a lot of big names on this Ole Miss defense, from Will Echols, Jaheim Oates, Suntrain Perkins, and linebacker. And Keaton Thomas was an all Big 12 twice for Baylor before he portaled in. This Ole Miss defense is legit, and I think they're going to be able to tackle in space. So let's just assume this Keenholz RPO Louisville attempt at a new playbook is good. Ole Miss has the defenders to actually tackle in space and get a little habit going. So I'm going to go with Ole Miss today.
23: All right, the other game on Sunday, I will be at Lambeau Field making my maiden voyage, Colin, to lovely Green Bay, Wisconsin. Notre Dame, Wisconsin, 24.5 in that first half total, 46.5 right now, full game. What's your expectation for Sunday night in Green Bay?
20: Well, it's, I think, what does Notre Dame want to do, right? Because

0: and that's ultimately how they win this game. And I power rate at 21 right on the spread. So for me, this is an under game. First half under specifically, I don't expect anything out of Colton Joseph leaving Old Dominion, leaving his old offensive coordinator and trying to do this Wisconsin offense by himself against this Notre Dame defense. I'd be shocked if they had more than 7 points after the first half.
1: 189 rushing yards a year ago against Indiana in the season opener. I think Chris Ash and the defense might be a bit prepared for Colton Joseph. All right, parting gift here, Colin Wilson. We got a Monday nighter, SMU and Florida State. Your thoughts?
0: You got to lay it with SMU. This Florida State team was so bad. And just to your eyeball appeal against New Mexico State and then into the box score, like it was so bad. I mean, look, Ashton Daniels was pressured 10 times and 32 dropbacks. That's not good, right? The Florida State defense missed 9 tackles. I mean, who are we talking about here? We're talking about New Mexico State. And when you have sloppy tackling numbers and your offensive line can't protect your quarterback, and you're going to go up against what's going to be a very stout SMU defense, that's going to be even more problems for the Florida State offense. And I don't know. There's just Florida State's all out on tape now, and I think that is a really, really bad look with SMU coming in. So there's reason this number has steamed. It kind of dipped a little bit. There's reason it's steamed, and I wouldn't be surprised if it keeps steaming. So I would still take SMU with the number.
1: At Colin One Action Network, read his work there. Big Bets on Campus podcast. Colin, football season finally here, brother. Looking forward to it. Thanks as always.
0: Thanks for having me.
1: There he is, Colin Wilson. Make sure you check out his work. Oh, man. Feels good. It's like riding a bike. Like Pat Fitzgerald said, it's like riding a bike. Let's hear from Brett Musburger. Who does he think is going to win the Big Ten and his thoughts on the Lane Train down in the Bayou?
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9: 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Say over under 6 wins for the Packers in 2026. 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No. You got Tucker Kraft coming back. 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And with Tucker Kraft back, that adds some more dynamic to that offense. Excited for Tucker Kraft. Micah Parsons, though, you're not going to rush him.
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4: Happy College Football Saturday. Tim Murray with you live from the Circa Sportsbook in downtown Las Vegas. Just a reminder, you can catch, if you're listening to us right now, you can see us and hear us, excuse me, on Sirius XM channel 189. It's a new channel heading into a new college football and NFL year. Also, we're up and running on YouTube TV, as well as a couple of regional networks. Shout out to my hometown, Masson, as well as up in New England on NESN Plus. We will get a little bit of news throughout the morning here as some quarterback competition news will come out. Nothing too earth-shattering, but, you know, it is certainly worth passing it across to all of you folks. So a couple of quarterback notes. Matt Zenitz of CBS Sports reporting that we will see both quarterbacks for Iowa today. So Zenitz says both quarterbacks will play for Iowa versus Northern Illinois in the quarterback as the quarterback competition continues. Hank Brown will start and play a couple of series, and Jeremy Heklinski will come in and get a couple series as well. Iowa, a 31.5-point favorite against Northern Illinois. I laugh because it's Iowa laying 31.5. That all being said, Northern Illinois, I know our buddy Brad Powers talked about playing their under. It is going to be what we would expect, a rather difficult season for the Huskies up in DeKalb as they transition over to the Mountain West. So Iowa playing two quarterbacks today at Kinnick Stadium, kickoff at 4:15 Eastern time. Pretty good game in the noon window. We'll talk about this game a little bit later. I actually have a play on this game. Liberty, according to Matt Zenitz, has made their decision, and they are going with Wake Forest transfer Deshaun Purdy as their starting quarterback. Under the radar, good G6 game today, as you've got a playoff team from a year ago in James Madison hosting the Liberty Flames, a battle in the Commonwealth State. Last year, James Madison trailed Liberty 13-10 in the second half, came back and won 31-13. Deshaun Purdy had a really exciting start to his career at Charlotte, transferred to Wake Forest, was mostly the backup a year ago, but he will get the start today for the Liberty Flames. And then one other note, in the border war, Colorado State is expected to start Oklahoma State transfer Hoss Henge. He will get the start there. I do have a win total over Colorado State. Today would be very important if we could get that win there for Colorado State as a slight home favorite against Wyoming. But the border war, even though they're not conference rivals anymore, Colorado State and Wyoming, still keeping that rivalry together. That is interesting, right? Keeping a rivalry intact. It's funny how some institutions want to continue to play rivalries. Wyoming and Colorado State, that number has come down a little bit. Colorado State was as high as a 4-point favorite. Well, the big one tonight, LSU and Clemson, not as built up as a year ago when you had top 10 teams going head-to-head, but still the start of the Lane Kiffin era, the news coming out late last night that Dequan Wright would not be on the roster for LSU, so the pros on the roster for LSU not added to the active roster. They can be added later on in the season, but Daquan Wright and Xavier Harris not on the team's roster. Now, Junior Tuliala-Maka from Notre Dame, who is also a 5-for-5 candidate but did not play in preseason football, he is on the roster. So that has been granted. So he is on the roster there for LSU. That all being said, what should we expect from LSU in year one under Lane Kiffin? The one and only Brent Musburger last night on the Circa Friday Football Invitational gave his thoughts to Matt Eumanns.
5: Down the SEC, you know, Texas has fallen short a little bit. Listen, Kiffin's got players at LSU, and he got the best quarterback transfer. I believe it's from Arizona State, came in. Kiffin knows offense. He's a bit of a character. I've been around him. I know him really, really well. He could be his own worst enemy sometimes. But we'll see what happens. I wouldn't count him out not being able to recruit these professional athletes who want to explore their fifth year in college. I wouldn't rule that out. I think everybody be careful with that. I know the emotional side that the majority is on, but the legal side may say, yes, it's okay for these kids to come back and play. They were professionals at LSU and they were professionals with the Cleveland Browns. There's no difference.
4: There's the great Brent Musburger last night on VSiN. We'll see if they end up adding that. You know, I know that's kind of clouded this game and clouded LSU as they've gone full on heel, if you will, heading into this year. But don't overlook the fact that they have added the number one portal class in college football. This LSU team has a boatload of talent. And even one of the pieces, we talked to Jimmy Ott in studio. He's a radio host down in Baton Rouge, LSU alum. Tre'Davious Green was on the roster a year ago, and he is a freakazoid. Now, maybe not Malachi Toney freakazoid, but the dude is what, 6'7"? Monster tight end. I think he's the best tight end in college football. So Daquan Wright, yes, he was in Brown's camp and is expected at some point maybe to be on the LSU roster, but they're just fine at the tight end position. For me, I want to see Sam Levitt, whether or not he's fully healthy, the wide receivers that he's got to throw to. Our guy Jackson Harris, a former Hawaii Rainbow Warrior, now down at LSU. And speaking of Hawaii, we'll talk more about Hawaii taking on UNLV. Big game in the G6 late tonight. But our friends at Rainbow Authentics sent us out to Hawaii. 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And if you're looking for game-used apparel, autographs, trading cards from your favorite Hawaii student athletes, Rainbow Authentics has you covered. Also, if you ever watch the VSiN College Football Betting Podcast, you always see me or Adam Burke rocking our Rainbow Authentics hat. 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Today in the Big Ten, we've got a lot of big spreads, right? We have Michigan, 27.5-point favorite against Western Michigan. We've got Ohio State, what, 50.5-point favorite against Ball State. Oregon, 24.5-point favorite against Boise State. Also, we've got a big spread for the defending national champion, Indiana. But let's hear one more thought from Brent Musburger on what he expects to see this year in the Big Ten.
5: The Big Ten, to answer your question, I think Ohio State, I think they will battle Oregon all the way. Oregon just seems like a second place team to me. I mean, maybe it's because they lose in the end. I think Ohio State, and again, we're talking about two schools with plenty of money. I mean, Oregon is fueled by Nike, and they're able to get players to transfer in there. And so again, it's follow the money. I don't know that Whittingham will get Michigan up in the end, but we shall see, because that's where the Wolverine fans expect them to land up.
4: You know, Michigan, they start off against Western Michigan today. They're 27.5-point favorites. Massive upgrade on the coaching staff, not only with Kyle Whittingham taking over for Sherrone Moore, but the coordinators they brought in to bring in Jason Beck, who went from New Mexico to Utah a year ago, and then, to me, a very, very great hire was Jay Hill coming in from BYU, and that's something to keep an eye on there with BYU. I know there's a lot of people high on the Cougars this year. They bring back a lot, except, you know, their three main pass catchers, but they didn't lose anybody in the portal. They also brought in Cade Ululave from Cal, who's a stud linebacker. But Jay Hill going over to Michigan is big time for the Michigan Wolverines. But what's also big time is the schedule for Michigan. As you look at what they've got on deck, a home game against Oklahoma. And then down the pipeline, you've got Penn State October 17th, Indiana October 24th. And then in November, you got your rivalry game against Michigan State, Oregon, UCLA, and Ohio State. UCLA, by the way, tonight, this one, from a point spread standpoint, most competitive game of the day. Yes, I know that Bowling Green and Tarleton State is a two-point spread. UCLA and Cal, this game, I think, and we'll dive into this later on in the show, but to me, the best game of the day, at least on paper, a Pac-12 rivalry renewed in Berkeley. You've got Tosh Lupoi making his debut as the head coach of Cal. JKS back for another season. And then Bob Chesney looking suave out in Los Angeles after leading James Madison to the college football playoff. Woo, buddy. Here we go. The season is here. Let's dive into the biggest games of the day, top of the hour.
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14: In college football Friday night, number 7 Miami was a winner at Stanford, 45-6. Darian Mensah with 5 touchdown passes. 14th-ranked USC shut out Fresno State 39-0. 10th-ranked Oklahoma shut out UTEP 51-0. Michigan State was trailing Toledo early fourth quarter, but the Spartans did win the game 30-20. To Major League Baseball, the Cubs and the White Sox each won. The Padres hit a 2-run homer in the bottom of the 10th to beat the Yankees 3-2. St. Louis with a three-run homer, top of the ninth, won at Colorado 7-6. Tampa Bay and Houston with victories. Boston 1-0 winners at Baltimore. Ranger Suarez went seven innings for the win. Atlanta and Chris Sale got a 5-2 victory at Philadelphia. Milwaukee won 10-7 at Cincinnati, and Cleveland swept a pair from Detroit. WNBA Commissioner Kathy Engelbert will retire at the end of this year.
13: The weather.
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18: Partly cloudy skies and foggy early today with highs around 77. Northeast winds 8 to 15 miles per hour. Clear skies develop with fog at times. Tonight, 59. I'm meteorologist Paul Frobley with your weatherology forecast on 95.3 and 99.1 The Score. Right now, 68.
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0: This is your home for sports talk in Northeast Wisconsin. 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
19: Ah, the sweet sounds of summer. The warmer weather. The sizzle of brats on the grill. And the swift crack of a bat.
20: Friedel back at the track, at the wall. Joey goes deep.
19: Yeah, Brewers baseball is back, baby. Talking all things crew all season long on The Score.
4: Maybe we're trying a little bit too much. Maybe I just am hungry and want to go to the deli in week one, but we will take a visit to the deli. I think there might be a spot. There might be a spot on today's board that could be a sandwich spot in week one. The very rare week one sandwich spot is a possibility. Hello, folks. Tim Murray live from the Circus Sportsbook in downtown Las Vegas. We will head down to what looks to be lightning-filled LSU. In about 45 minutes, our guy Ian Fitzsimmons. Stay safe, Ian. We don't need you out there in the elements if it is indeed lightning out there. We've got a bunch of coaching debuts to hit on today. We just mentioned briefly before we hit a break, Cal and UCLA got a coaching debut there with Tosh Lupoi. But the big coaching debut today is Lane Kiffin. Lane Kiffin always finds himself somehow, some way in the news. And this has been no different of an offseason. The way he left Ole Miss to what he is embarking on now with the possibility of using these pro players. We know that they will not be playing today. So all week long, I had contemplated, you know, I'm kind of intrigued by Clemson here. Maybe take the points with Clemson. Everybody counting them out. A year ago, that was the year. We do it right down here. In Clemson, we don't go in the portal. We build from within. We recruit the high school ranks. They had 9 pros on that roster a year ago. They won 7 games. And they lost the season opener as a favorite at home to LSU. So is it a buy low spot on the Clemson Tigers with Christopher Vezina as the starter? There's a lot of unknowns on that LSU roster. But I'll give you a reason why I'm going to probably stay on the sidelines here. Because come the end of the game, and the Lane train, if they're up by a touchdown, could they be looking to score a little bit more? Well, I think Dabo added a log to the fire earlier this week.
21: Rarely am I at a loss for words, but Chapel, I'm at kind of a loss of words. I would just say it's kind of embarrassing. I mean, honestly, it's just embarrassing. That's where we are. I don't blame the kids and people trying to take advantage of the system. I just think it's embarrassing where we are with college football. And we've been there for a while, so it didn't. I just keep my energy and my focus on and my energy on the things that I control and the things that matter, and that's these kids here and our team. But, you know, all that outside stuff, I mean, we just kind of, no pun intended, we just stay in our lane, you know, here at Clemson. Try to. Every now and then somebody will ram into us, but we try to just kind of handle our business here. But it's embarrassing. I mean, it really is. You know, we have no rules. There's no governance. I mean, it's a joke. There's zero rules. And when you enforce rules, somebody just goes and finds a judge to say, no, you can't enforce that rule. So, I mean, never did I think I'd be living in an era like this, but that's where we are.
4: I mean, he's not wrong. But yes, when you say no pun intended, it's like when Ricky Bobby said, but I said with all due respect. When you say, I have to stay in my lane, you knew exactly what you were saying. Pun very much intended. So that gets down to Lane. Is Lane going to try to run it up if he has the chance? I think it is certainly possible. So as much as I was intrigued playing the contrarian role, Chuck Esposito will join us in about an hour. Curious to see what the betting splits are. I imagine, and I've seen a couple of the reports out there, public's probably going to be on LSU here. Moneyline parlays will have LSU in them for sure. The contrarian to me wants to take Clemson. Haven't gotten there yet. And I just feel like the poking of the bear, if you will, from Dabo might lead to the possibility of that leading to a late score there from the Lane train. But Lane Kiffin, not the only coach making his debut at a new school. Also in the SEC, we've got John Summerall making his debut with the Florida Gators. He was the winner of SEC Media Day. This guy tells it how it is, doesn't really give a you-know-what. And the Florida Gators, they get underway against an intriguing Florida Atlantic team today. But let's hear from the former Tulane head coach, John Summerall, as he gets ready for Game 1 in Gainesville.
15: I'll just be excited. I don't get nervous. That's not like really. I mean, if I see a rattlesnake, I might get nervous. But I do get. I'm fired up to let our guys go cut it loose and play. And I think so. I still get amped, you know. But I'm not like biting my fingernails or anything.
4: I know he's been around for a while. And he's been a really good coach for a long time. I like hearing from John Summerall. And I'm also pretty intrigued to watch this game tonight. Over under 1.5 lightning delays. I have no idea what the weather is tonight in Gainesville. I just know September games in Florida, we can bank on a lightning delay. So I'll take the over 1 or over a half lightning delay. I have no idea. It might be a beautiful night down there in Gainesville. Florida Atlantic, if you remember, Zach Kittley, he won us a lot of money when he was the offensive coordinator at Western Kentucky with our guy Bailey Zappi. But year 2 for Florida Atlantic. I think Florida Atlantic, a team that brings back, what are they, top 20 in returning production. I actually think Florida Atlantic is kind of an intriguing team this year. 18th in returning production, number 1 in the G6. So not saying they're going to be capable tonight, but could be maybe look at an over total 59. They're going to run a run. So Florida Atlantic, Florida, maybe you look at an over possibly in that contest here tonight. Another coaching debut. We hit on it briefly. How about Kyle Whittingham as he and the Michigan Wolverines take on Western Michigan tonight? 27.5-point favorites against your reigning MAC champions. And I'll tell you what, MAC versus the Big Ten, watch out. We saw a 29.5-point favorite from the MAC go into a Big Ten power, Rutgers, and win. Maybe we see it again tonight. Probably not. Bryce Underwood, year 2 for him, the highly paid quarterback on that Michigan roster. What has Kyle Whittingham seen from Bryce Underwood through camp?
16: Well, we feel he's markedly better through fall camp than he was at any point in spring. Now there hasn't been any live work for him. Obviously, he's not been tackled. He hasn't been, you know, we keep the linemen away from him because, you know, you throw and follow through and hit a helmet or something like that. So we've been very protective of Bryce, but how he's operated and how he's gone through his reads, just how he's got command of the offense is way further ahead than what you saw in spring. And how that translates when everything's live, we'll find out in 5 days.
4: Jason Beck, new offensive coordinator. He was my guy, him and Devin Dampier. It's all right. Who needs Jason Beck? Devin Dampier. He'll light up those Idaho Vandals on Thursday night. 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Or once again, if you're watching with us, scan that QR code right there. All right, a couple other debuts today that I think strike some curiosity. How about the debut of Matt Campbell and his bent brim at Penn State, bringing in a whole bunch of pieces from Iowa State, including Rocco Becht, the veteran quarterback. Penn State seeing a little bit of love in the market for the Thundering Herd. Marshall, a team that I think has a chance to make some news and make some way, in the Sun Belt this year. The James Madison and Old Dominion take a little bit of a step back. Marshall, Carlos Del Rio Wilson, back for another year. I think they could be an intriguing team, and Marshall's taking a little bit of movement in the market, going from 24.5 down to 23.5. Matt Campbell, once again, making his debut today for the Penn State Nittany Lions. Oklahoma State, I think this is a much intriguing game here. Oklahoma State taking on Tulsa, and Oklahoma State, I saw this. Brad Powers said that no team in the country did he upgrade more than Oklahoma State with the pieces they brought in from North Texas. They get Tulsa today. Tulsa actually beat Oklahoma State a year ago. And Tulsa, I mentioned Florida Atlantic in returning production in the G6. Tulsa coming in at number 24. I like their young coach, Trey Lamb, year number two down there. They beat Oklahoma State as 9-point underdogs last year, 19-12. But Brad Powers upgraded Oklahoma State 16.5 points in his power ratings from the end of last year to the start of this year. Oklahoma State, a 13.5 point favorite. It's kind of bounced on that number. And Paul Stone, earlier this week on VSiN Primetime, our good friend and pro bettor, he likes Tulsa catching the 14, so numbers matter. As we saw yesterday, numbers matter when it comes to these particular games. Michigan State and Toledo pointing out that numbers matter. Other debuts today, we've got Colin Klein back at his alma mater. And what about Ryan Hartline making his debut at South Florida as the Bulls take on FIU? We got some late night games. And do we have a sandwich spot? Well, you better believe it. We head to the deli next. It's week one, but still, the deli is open.
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4: Happy College Football Saturday. I'm Tim Murray, live from the Circa Sportsbook in downtown Las Vegas, Nevada. Noon Eastern is when it kicks off, boys and girls. Can't wait. But look, last night we saw some spectacular performances from Miami as they put it on Stanford. A shutout and two safeties for Gary Patterson's defense. 39-0 for USC. So big favorites taking care of business last night. Will that be the case today? We have some monster numbers across the board. So will we see the big favorites covering? Also, Oklahoma, big favorite last night. All three of the ranked teams in action last night won and covered their numbers. And we'll get into my best bets and plenty more best bets throughout the show. We got a couple of tweets. You could always tweet me. I'm at one Tim Murray. We're at VSiN Live. We were talking about the quarterback announcements and also the coaching debuts. Jim Mora Jr., after his miracle work at UConn, took the Colorado State job. Win total sits at 3.5. I talked about that win total on the VSiN College Football Betting Podcast over the summer. I took over 3.5 for Colorado State. Today would be a nice one if we could get a win for Colorado State against Wyoming. And Lord Humongous on Twitter said, it is Hoss Haney, not Henge, as I mispronounced his last name. Thank you, Lord Humongous, for the proper pronunciation of the starting quarterback for Colorado State. So Hoss Haney, he told me how to say it, and I couldn't do it. Colorado State, by the way, we have seen a little bit of Wyoming love into the market, even seeing a 2.5 out there, one of the prediction markets. But we'll call it 3 right now in favor of Colorado State in the border war. 2 conference rivals, former conference rivals. Side note, I know I have nothing to do about it. I'm still going to watch the sport. You know, there's a lot of things that are wrong with the sport. The Pac-12 and the Mountain West becoming two separate conferences is just moronic. I mean, you made one pretty good mid-major into two mediocre mid-majors. Why they couldn't figure it out and make... I mean, we've got super conferences everywhere. Why we couldn't make the Mountain West and Pac-12 come together and still bring in Gonzaga for basketball, I'll never know, but regardless, Colorado State and Wyoming no longer conference foes, but they will be playing today in the border war. Colorado State is a 3-point favorite in the Jim Mora debut out there in Fort Collins. Well, I mentioned it going to break, and I have my segments that I hold near and dear to my heart, and usually we wait a little bit later on into the season, and sometimes we try to, I just like opens and things like that, so you know, sometimes we do things a little earlier, but I said, is it possible that we have a week 1 sandwich spot? Well, let's head to the deli.
27: Tim Slicin into the schedule to serve up college football's best sandwich spots. Order up. Welcome to Murray's Delicatessen.
4: Super Jerk on Twitter said, can't be a sandwich spot. It's an open-faced Reuben. That sounds delicious, but hear me out here, Super Jerk. it might be a sandwich spot for the Memphis Tigers because they played week zero here in Las Vegas. They came out here as dogs to the UNLV Rebels, and they walked away 27-21 point winners. Next week, Memphis travels up to the Smurf Turf, Boise, Idaho, to take on Boise State. What an opportunity for Boise State, or excuse me, for Memphis and Boise State. Look ahead line, by the way, 6.5 between Memphis and Boise State. But in the middle, don't you go sleeping on the Paint Bucket Bowl. Don't you overlook Butch Jones and the Red Wolves there, Charles Huff, and the Memphis Tigers. Could we have a sandwich spot in week one? This might be a first time ever, but Arkansas State and Memphis. Now, I will point out, I talked to my buddy Jeffrey Wright down there in Memphis, 92.9 ESPN, and he made a good point. You know, this is the reopening of the Liberty Bowl. Should be a good crowd. I saw a couple things on social media. Memphis folks are fired up right now with Charles Huff. But also you got to ask yourself, is this an overreaction a little bit to what we saw on national television in week zero? Late night game, Big Fox, you got Uncle Tim Brando on the call, and Charles Huff out there not knowing how to properly chest bump his players after the game, celebrating in the locker room, doing national media. In Arkansas State, now there's a trend out there. I want to point this out. Over the last 10 years, teams who didn't play in week zero, playing teams who did play in week zero, are covering at a 58% clip. Now, small, you know, not a massive edge there, but certainly is worth putting into perspective. 149, 110, and 6. The teams who did not play in week zero, playing teams who did play in week zero. That courtesy of Bet Labs and our buddy Colin Wilson, who joined the show earlier today. I'm on Arkansas State here. Give me the Red Wolves. Ow! Do the Red Wolves howl like that? Butch Jones, we might have a transfer at quarterback, Trey Owens from Texas. So, new offensive coordinator as well. Some wrinkles that Memphis might not know about, but Arkansas State did get to see Memphis on tape. So I will take the points. Rivalry game. You know, when you get together for the Paint Bucket Bowl, got to throw the records out, right? Shout out Solid Verbal Podcast. Butch Jones, by the way, 0-3 all-time as the head coach of Arkansas State against Memphis. So that game is late, but not that late. That's a 7 o'clock Eastern kickoff down there in Memphis. But we got a tasty slate of late night games, so we've got a question for you.
9: It's getting late, and Tim Murray wants to know, you up? Sponsored by Rainbow Authentics.
4: Oh yeah, the velvety tones of our guy Ryan Hunter, voice over maestro here at Circa. And look, we will put lipstick on any pig to get excited for late night football, but we don't have to do that today. We've got a really good late night slate. So for all of you folks who like to bet late, want those get back games, you got yourselves a dandy of a slate. And it starts with UNLV and Hawaii. 10 o'clock Eastern on the C-Dub. Keep an eye on the weather. It sounds like it is potentially going to miss. We will check in, boots on the ground next hour, Matt Humans. But UNLV taking on Hawaii here. Both these teams coming off of a loss. By the way, playing for the Golden Pineapple. Hawaii at home. And I believe this is against FBS opponents. 21-6-1 ATS against on home turf under our guy Timmy Chang. Monster spot here for both of these teams coming off of week zero losses. From what I was told, Hawaii's practice was a bit more focused this week. UNLV will be without a starting offensive lineman, Austin Boyd. He's going to be out a couple of weeks. Poe Purcell, defensive lineman, also out for this game. Last year, Hawaii embarrassed by UNLV. And a question people were pondering late in the game against Stanford, when Micah Alejandro wasn't out there for the final drive. Oh, no. Is Micah Alejandro the Mountain West preseason player of the year? Is he hurt? Timmy Jang addressed it earlier this week.
10: Yeah, down 10. It's really just getting Bjorn experience. He has not played, you know, college football yet, and given the opportunity to play, I just want him to have that experience as a lot of the other guys had experience. I didn't want to get Micah hurt and then try to force something down the field under, you know, with 10 down. You know, it's, you know, all hats off to Stanford. I mean, they played, they needed to make the plays down the end that they did. And, you know, we had a chance, you know, it's a scenario that, you know, 141, two timeouts, you know, ball in our hand, down by three. We're looking to tie it or score in that position. And, you know, they just made one more play than us. And so, just to give Bjorn experience, you know, cause we don't want him, I don't want him going into a game not having felt, seeing it live on the road, especially, you know, just a situation. So, you never know when his number is going to get called, and, you know, I want him to have had that.
4: Big one back on the island, 10 o'clock Eastern tonight. Hawaii catching 3. Market's still sitting at 3 right now. Total has come down a little bit with the possibility of weather. There is a 3.5 juice if you want to lay some juice on the Hawaii Rainbow Warriors. Couple other games of note late nights. How about UCLA and Cal? We hit on that one. Should be a great one. Nico Iamaleava, JKS, good starting quarterback battle. And I'll tell you what. There seems to be some love in the market for Nevada. Late night up in Reno against Western Kentucky. So good late night slate tonight. 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Sunday and Monday, really good. Break it down next.
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4: We'll keep our eyes on the betting board. If anything moves, we will certainly let you know. Not a ton of movement today, and I think big reason why these numbers have been up for a couple of months. But we will run through the board and give you the update on as many games as possible if we see any movement there. Did see a little bit of movement in the extra games. How about FCS Tarleton State against Bowling Green? That number down to 1.5 or 2. Bowling Green, a ever so slight favorite against the FCS Tartans of Tarleton State, who a year ago, you might remember, went into West Point and beat Army. So that is a game on the extra board. A lot of FCS FBS games. Our buddy Ryan Hyatt down in Lubbock, Texas, he said, I can't believe you didn't want me to do a 10-minute breakdown on Texas Tech versus Abilene Christian today. Yes, Ryan, we will certainly check in with you as the season permits. Actually, to be honest, Ryan, I don't know if we will, because Texas Tech plays as many ranked teams as I do this year. That would be zero. No BYU, no Utah, no Kansas State on the schedule, so we will see. But Texas Tech is a team that I have bet to make to win the Big 12 this year. We're going to head down to the Bayou. LSU, talk to our guy Ian Fitzsimmons of ESPN. He's going to be doing his weekly man on the scene hit with us. So always great to check in with our guy Ian Fitzsimmons of ESPN. He will be on the sidelines tonight for LSU and Clemson. We'll also get some best bets for him and thoughts from around the country. But it's not just a Saturday slate. Now, I'm not doing the show tomorrow. I'll actually be hitting the airwaves, or the hitting the airwaves, not, you know, the actual airwaves. Tonight, I will be flying to Wisconsin as I am going to Notre Dame and Wisconsin tomorrow. But even though I will be at that game and I'm looking forward to it, to me, the game of the day tomorrow, and honestly the game of the weekend, is Louisville taking on Ole Miss. And Pete Golding, he's got his opportunity. He got the job. And whether you think he should have or shouldn't have got the job, he did an amazing job last year when Lane Kiffin left an impossible situation, rallied the troops, and let Trinidad Chambliss do his thing and help guide that team to the college football playoff semifinals, beat Georgia in the Sugar Bowl. But now he's the man, not the interim anymore. He's the guy. He lost a lot of pieces down to LSU, lost a lot of coaches down to LSU as well. But he has Trinidad Chambliss. He has Kawan Lacy. He's got a talented defense. Let's hear from Pete Golding as he gets ready for Louisville on Sunday night in Nashville.
16: This is no different than an SEC game to me. When you watch them on tape, and from a head coach's standpoint, and Brom and how well he coaches and the team that he has, Like, you got to be able to run the football, and you got to stop the run. And they've got an elite running back, and they got a really good front. So this, to me, is an SEC game. You're going to go in, you got to be able to run the football and stop the run. You got to take care of the football. You got to win the turnover battle and play really good in critical situations, or you're not going to like the outcome.
4: Right now, as we look at the board, 6.5 out there. We had Colin Wilson from Action Network on earlier today, and he likes Ole Miss in this game. Number matters, right? I took 7. There were 7.5s during the offseason. Earlier this week, there were a couple of 7s out there. I took the 7 with Louisville. Jeff Brohm in an underdog role, a number you've probably heard all week, but I will repeat it here, and I'll give credit where credit's due. Stuckey over at the Action Network pointed this one out. Since 2018, as a 7-point underdog, Jeff Brohm 11-4 ATS. If you take it a step further, now there's 6.5-point underdogs right now, so take that for what you will. But as a underdog from 7 to 14 points, Jeff Brohm at Purdue and Louisville, 8-1 ATS with 7 outright wins. Last year, double-digit dog at Miami, outright win. 2 years ago, double-digit dog at Clemson, outright win. 3 years ago, 6-point dog at home against top 10 Notre Dame, outright win. Nashville should be a good atmosphere. Kind of wish it was on campus, one of these schools. But regardless, the reason I'm so intrigued by Louisville is not only Jeff Brohm and how good he is as an underdog, but it's the unknown that he has coming in at quarterback, Lincoln Kienholz. Max Starks, former NFL offensive lineman, now analyst for ESPN. He'll be on the call of this game, and he was on with cashing out Dustin Sweetelson earlier this week.
2: Lincoln Kienholz, the quarterback, is the key, the transfer from Ohio State. What are you seeing? What are you hearing? What do you think of the kid who's going to be the new starter for Louisville?
18: I mean, the kid has an arm. You know, the only problem is he was sitting behind a top quarterback at Ohio State in saying so. As with most quarterbacks that sit for a year, I'm going into the portal. And I think for Lincoln Kienholz, what makes him a very intriguing guy is his size. He's 6'2", 215, and he can run. He actually has legs. And I think that backfield for Louisville is very underrated. I think they have a really good 1-2 punch. I like to call them UPS, what can Brown do for you? But it's more like what can Browns do for you? With Isaac Brown and Kawan Brown, or Keon Brown. And I like what they can do. They're going to be a challenge for Ole Miss, and they're going to really test to see if this defense got any better from last year. So I'm really excited about what they bring to the table.
4: Curious to hear how this game is being bet, courtesy of Chuck Esposito, in less than an hour when we get the latest from behind the counter. But I'm on Louisville here. I took the 7. Let's see if we get that 7 back. I don't want to give it out at 6.5 here on the show, but the proof is in the pudding with Jeff Brohm. 5 wins over AP top 10 teams as a head coach. Ole Miss is a top 10 team. Hey, if you think you're better than the experts, well, now's your chance to prove it. 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We head down to LSU in less than 10 minutes. Ian Fitzsimmons, man on the scene. He'll be on the sidelines tonight for Clemson and LSU. I'll be in attendance. I might have a couple libations. I won't be working tomorrow night as we get in Wisconsin and Notre Dame. Was it Leinenkugel? A little summer shandy? Do we hit a spotted cow? There's a lot of options. A lot of cheese. You know, a lot of things I'll be taking in tomorrow. So probably won't be on the sidelines there. Actually, I know I won't be on the sidelines because I don't have a credential. But that being said, Notre Dame, 20.5-point favorite in this game against Wisconsin. These two teams played 5 years ago at Soldier Field in Chicago. Wisconsin went off as a 6-point favorite in that game And Notre Dame won 41-13 with a ridiculously misleading score. I think they were outgained in the game. They were down 13-10 going into the fourth quarter. They had a kickoff return for a touchdown, and then I believe two pick sixes in that fourth quarter. Now, I was happy that they won the game, but I was also sad because I had the under. A little bit of a different story now with Luke Fickell heading into this game, very much entrenched on the hot seat, and he might have some injuries as well on the offensive line. Let's get an update from the head coach of the Badgers.
3: We have to be smart in all the things that we're doing. And we know this is a huge game in game one.

0: starters out against, I think, a top five defensive line, all in all, probably a top three defense in Notre Dame. Ooh, that one could be tough. And that's why Colin Wilson earlier in the show and me on the VSiN College Football Betting Podcast both like first half under. I played a little full game under. I split my unit. I've seen a little bit of under money, not a ton. Has gone through that key of 47. I do have some concerns about Notre Dame's offense, and I also think Wisconsin, they played a snail's pace. You know, Jeff Grimes, the offensive coordinator, one of the slowest paces last year in college football. Colton Joseph ran for a $179 last year in the season opener against Indiana when he was at Old Dominion, 27-14. What do we see from Colton Joseph Sunday night in his Wisconsin debut? What do we see from Lane Kiffin and the LSU Tigers? New era down there in Baton Rouge. Our guy Ian Fitzsimmons live from Louisiana next.
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0: VSiN College Football Tailgate Show is about to end. 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
0: Putting a bow on the show, it's been a great start to the college football season. Hopefully it gets better with some winners today, Sunday, maybe even Monday, Florida State and SMU. I'm Tim Murray, live from the Circus Sportsbook in downtown Las Vegas. Shout out to Colin Wilson, Ian Fitzsimmons, Matt Newmans, and the professor, Chuck Esposito, for joining us here on the show. In case you missed it, One for

0: won, baby. I'm guessing the most lopsided ticket count at Station's Casino, it is Alabama. 85% of the tickets on the Crimson Tide as they take on East Carolina. Kickoff 15 minutes from now. Stormy, stay cool on the sidelines there with her new crew, Bob Wischusen and Lewis Riddick. So here we go. Start of the college football season, I guess. You know, it is what it is. I mean, we've seen the start. It started for Malachi Toney and Darian Mensa last night. It started already for the impressive performance from USC. But we got games today, so let's try to run the board as quickly as possible, hit on my best bets as well. And we'll start with a best bet of mine. And you know I don't love betting the early game, but give me Liberty or give me debt. I am on the Liberty Flames. Who wouldn't want to back a team that went 6-18 ATS the last 2 years? Because I know I want to back them. And that's what I'm doing today. Liberty, 49th in the country, according to SB Plus's returning production, 10th best in the G6. They bring back 64% of their offense. You will see DeShone Purdy coming out as the starter today for Liberty. Kanye Udo steps in for them at the running back position. He was awesome at Army, not so much at Arizona State. Did he even play? If a tree falls in the woods, does it make a sound? If you don't ever play, did you stink? I don't know, but he never played at Arizona State. And then on the flip side, you got James Madison. Got a little revenge act, little revenge feel in this one. It should be a good atmosphere. I saw it will be a sellout down there in Harrisonburg. JMU won this game last year, 31-13. Little regional rivalry. So give me Liberty plus the 6.5, and that is available right now at FanDuel. I did see someone ask, should they buy up to 7.5? Look, you do you. I don't personally buy points in college football, but I'm not, you know, the gospel when it comes to betting. So if you want to lay $1.45, I saw someone on Twitter mention it. I would not do it, but whatever floats your boat. I wouldn't want to make you lose an extra 35 cents if James Madison wins this game by 10. But for me, Liberty plus 6.5. There was a 7. I did get it out there earlier this week. But that said, for grading purposes, Liberty plus 6.5. We're howling. Arkansas State, Paint Bucket Bowl. I mean, look, the Paint Bucket Bowl, one of the greatest. I mean, Jules Shillelagh was huge, but we don't get that anymore because Lincoln Riley doesn't want to play it. So we throw that to the side. Next up, the Paint Bucket Bowl. Arkansas State taking it on Memphis. Is this a sell high on Memphis? Or is this just me being an idiot and Memphis is really good and you should just roll with Memphis? Very possible it is the latter, but I will take the points with the Red Wolves. Butch Jones, year six in Jonesboro for Butch Jones down there. Give me the points with Arkansas State. We just discussed this game with our guy Matt Humans. I'm going to roll with Timmy. Hawaii plus 3 out there on the island. It does sound like the weather, as Matt mentioned and as others have reported, does sound like it's going to pass or miss, I guess, Honolulu as of now. So give me Hawaii plus 3 in a home dog spot against UNLV. Kind of a desperate spot for both of these squads. And then tomorrow, Louisville plus 7. Let's get that 7. Hopefully we get it back there coming up tomorrow. So right now, be patient. You know, the game's not till tomorrow night, so don't take the 6.5. Let's wait and see if we get a 7 there with Louisville and Ole Miss. And then the game I will be attending, I did a split unit. Now, these plays were courtesy of the VSiN College Football Betting Podcast. So we record that on Thursdays. I took under first half, 25.5. 24.5 is just fine. That's out there. And full game under 47.5. Split the unit on that. 46.5, don't love it there because 47, a rather key number when it comes to totals. We got a bunch of other plays over at vsin.com/picks that you need to check out. But let's hear a play from our good friend and the first ever winner of the Circa Friday Football Invitational, the Bear, Chris Felica. His thoughts on Texas State today.
1: Need the 29.5, but I can also get behind just laying a first half number, which I think was 16.5 or 17, if I remember correctly. I get the logic and the understanding that Texas will get up big, kind of ease some other guys into the game, looking ahead to Ohio State next week. But I'm not sure that means they're going to take their foot off the gas. Like you're looking at guys who are going to want to play second and third stringers that are far better than anything that Texas State is going to put on the field. So I think Texas is going to name their number. I'm close to a couple of guys down there, and I was talking to them about Texas, and they feel really good. They feel pretty confident they're going to come out and put up a big number. They read the press clippings. They read about Arch not having a great camp and looking ahead and injuries, and this is the year for Sark. So I think Texas is well aware. I think they're going to come out with a little bit of a point to prove going into that Ohio State game next week.
0: All right, the Bear laying the chalk there. First half, you can get a 16.5 at FanDuel. Mostly 17.5s out there, but the Bear laying the chalk with Texas against Texas State. All right, let's run the board a little bit here before we get out of here. By the way, curious to see Brad Jackson in action. G.J. Kinney, the head coach of Texas State, very good up-and-coming coach, and Brad Jackson, one of the best quarterbacks in the group of six this year. Early window of games. We've got a handful of those noon games about to get underway. Also, we got West Virginia and Coastal Carolina. That game 20.5, 21. We've seen steam early in the offseason on the West Virginia Mountaineers as they take on the Chanticleers in what could be an ugly game there. We've got North Texas and Indiana. No real movement here. We've seen a little bit of money, I guess, come in on North Texas to move this down to 39.5. Kirk Cignetti, as a favorite, as the head coach of Indiana, is 17-8 against the spread. Also, East Carolina and Alabama, 28.5 out there in the market. Do you dare fade the most popular play of the day at Stations Casino? It was a winning proposition a year ago. What will we see from Keelon Russell and the Alabama Crimson Tide against East Carolina? That number up to 28.5. We'll see two quarterbacks in Iowa as they are massive favorites against Northern Illinois, laying 31.5. That game going to be we'll see. I don't expect too much from Northern Illinois this year. Boston College and Cincinnati, I expect not a lot from either one of these teams. BC going to start a Division II transfer, and maybe they made the right decision parting ways with Dylan Lonergan because he was dreadful on Thursday night for Rutgers. Boston College catching 7 or 7.5. Contest play for me, I did take Boston College plus 7.5 on one of my entries. The big game tonight, LSU and Clemson. Right now, market sitting 10, 10.5. And we heard earlier today from Chuck Esposito that the public is leaning a little bit towards the Lane train down there. If I had to pick one, I probably would take the points with Clemson. But my worry and my hesitation, obviously, with that particular game is the possibility for Lane Kiffin to score a late touchdown to make his alums and his fan base happy and also to maybe put it in the face of Dabo if he can. Hey, just a reminder, folks, speaking of Matt being out there in Hawaii, I wonder if he's rocking some of his Rainbow Authentics gear. 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Marshall and Penn State seen a little bit of Marshall money come into the market here. That number down to 23.5. So going through the key of 24 there. The Matt Campbell era does begin for the Penn State Nittany Lions. All right, folks, that's going to do it for our show. Man, it's been fun. It's been great to be back. Make sure you check out vsin.com/picks for all of the selections over the weekend. Thanks to Colin Wilson. Colin has a best bet coming up at 3:30 Eastern. He is laying it with Auburn in against Baylor in Atlanta. He is also going to lay it with Ole Miss. So get the 6.5 out there. So a couple of best bets earlier today from Colin Wilson. We'll see if my day starts off with a positive note. We're taking Liberty plus the 6.5. And then Arkansas State, do we get the unique week one sandwich spot? Or is it just a situation where the market's maybe too high on Memphis? I will take the Red Wolves, but should be a good night. And we get a late night slate as well. Once again, thanks to our guests, Colin Wilson, Ian Fitzsimmons, Matt Newmans, and Chuck Esposito. The crew behind the scenes doing an amazing job as always. Alexis, Ryan, Jared, everybody behind the scenes here at VSiN. Bookmark it, 9 a.m. every Saturday throughout the college football season. Your boy will be in this chair talking college football for 3 hours. Enjoy the games. Matt Brown is up next right here on VSiN, the Sports Betting Network.
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13: In college football Friday night, number 7 Miami was a winner at Stanford, 45-6. Darian Mensah with 5 touchdown passes. 14th-ranked USC shut out Fresno State 39-0. 10th-ranked Oklahoma shut out UTEP 51-0. Michigan State was trailing Toledo early fourth quarter, but the Spartans did win the game 30-20. To Major League Baseball, the Cubs and the White Sox each won. The Padres hit a 2-run homer in the bottom of the 10th to beat the Yankees 3-2. St. Louis with a 3-run homer, top of the 9th, won at Colorado 7-6. Tampa Bay and Houston with victories. Boston 1-0 winners at Baltimore. Ranger Suarez went 7 innings for the win. Atlanta and Chris Sale got a 5-2 victory at Philadelphia. Milwaukee won 10-7 at Cincinnati, and Cleveland swept a pair from Detroit. WNBA Commissioner Kathy Engelbert will retire at the end of this year.
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18: Mainly clear today with highs around 77. Northeast winds 8 to 15 miles per hour. Lows dip down to about 59 tonight. Clear skies develop with fog at times. I'm meteorologist Paul Trombley with your weatherology forecast on 95.3 and 99.1 The Score. Right now, 70.
5: 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Ah, the sweet sounds of summer, the warmer weather, the sizzle of brats on the grill, and the swift crack of a bat.
19: The 0-1 pitch and a fly ball to right. This is hit pretty well. Lee is back at the track, at the wall. He jumps up. It's off the top of the wall, and it is gone. Jack goes deep.
5: Yeah, Brewers baseball is back, baby. Talking all things crew all season long on The Score.
20: For about 2 weeks here in Las Vegas, going through the casino out here behind us, the energy was starting to rise, and it is finally here. We have football back officially. I know there was week zero. Week zero, to me, doesn't exist. It's called week zero. We move on here. This is week number one. We have real games, real teams, everybody getting after it. And, boy, are we excited to have it back in our lives. Cannot wait until right, you know, in about 3 minutes when actual real kickoffs get going out there. Some housekeeping. We will have an awesome show with some guests here. Jimmy Ott going to join us. My guy from down there in Baton Rouge. See what's going on as LSU gets ready to host Clemson. The fake Tigers, in my opinion. Wes Reynolds going to join us. He will always have a handful of bets for you today. If you want to tail Wes on the college football side of things, Jeff Erickson will come in. We'll talk some baseball with him. Of course, he's big into the fantasy side of things. Can we get some last-minute fantasy advice? I'm sure you guys are still waiting on a draft or two out there in that one. And, Jennifer Biacinti will join us as well. We'll get her thoughts on not only what's going on in the fantasy world, but remember, she was also the host of a gigantic $100,000 buy-in. Yes, $100,000 buy-in draft that took place last week up at Circus Swim. We'll get the recap of that and see how that all went down. Were there some sharp people in there or was a bunch of rich people? We'll see what she has to say about that. But again, we have kickoffs that are coming right now. If you want to get in on any of these, you got about 2 or 3 minutes in all of these. West Virginia is a 21-point favorite over Coastal Carolina, 54.5. The total there in that one. Houston is a 21-point favorite over Oregon State, 50.5 is your total there in that one. Indiana kick things off air, trying to go back-to-back for Indiana. They are 39.5-point favorites over North Texas, 56.5 your total there in that one. Nebraska is a 23.5-point favorite over Ohio. 47.5 is our total in that one. Bowling Green and Tarleton State. I know you were ready to bet this one. I know this was the first bet that you put in your account. Only 1.5, though, in favor of Bowling Green over Tarleton State. 49.5 the total there in that one. UConn and Lafayette. UConn, a 21.5-point favorite. 51.5 is your total there in that one. Army and Bryant. Army, a 37.5-point favorite. 51.5 is your total there in that one. Alabama gets going. Is Alabama a real threat this year? Is Alabama going to finally come back down to earth? A couple years in a row, we saw that for this Alabama program. Now in the NIL, certainly the transfer portal era, can Alabama keep up with everybody else? Again, it's just a spending race, arms race here. No longer the Nick Saban magic down there in Tuscaloosa. 27.5 your spread in that one over East Carolina. 52.5 as Alabama again tries to prove that they have not fallen off. We've got James Madison and Liberty. James Madison, a 6-point favorite over Liberty. 50.5 is your total. 16.5-point favorites are Pittsburgh over Miami of Ohio. But that one does not get going here for about 20 minutes or so. But that's going to get all of these early kickoffs out of the way as far as the spread and the totals there. And that one is College Game Day. Sitting here picking who's going to win between LSU and Clemson. So far, a clean sweep for LSU. We'll see what Pat McAfee has to say. LSU down in Baton Rouge, about a 10-point favorite. Call me a homer if you want to. This did get to 9.5. And I took the Tigers, and the real Tigers, the LSU version of the Tigers there as favorites in this one to cover at home. I do believe Lane Kiffin is going to go out there, and if it's all possible, he's going to run the score up. I mean, listen, you guys know what's been going on. We'll talk to Jimmy Ott, like I said, here in about 45 minutes as to, you know, what the vibe is down there in Baton Rouge after not only just a weird offseason in the first place, right? I mean, Lane Kiffin getting all the headlines, ditching social media, no longer doing that. You get the Vanity Fair article come out and talk about, you know, Nick Saban saying he had to keep him away from the co-eds and all the things, you know, that are going on with that. And then now the guys that were on pro teams in camp allowed to play, which, by the way, they will not today, at least, and we'll see how that all plays out over the course of the next couple of weeks. But tons and tons of off-field stuff. But what about this on-field team? This is a team that went out and destroyed the transfer portal. We are talking getting everybody, basically, that they went after. Every good player in the transfer portal basically ended up in Baton Rouge. And can the sum of the parts equal a team that can get it done on the field? And that's the thing. We have seen very talented teams before, but that does not necessarily mean that it's going to transfer to wins over on the field. So we'll talk to Jimmy about that. And, of course, kind of the game everybody is talking about today is that LSU and Clemson game. We did have some games go off yesterday. Probably, if you were listening before me, Tim went in on all of these. But San Jose State 27-21 over Eastern Michigan. Purdue 44 19 over Indiana State. Georgia State 59-10 over North Carolina A&T. We got a Michigan State 30-20 win over Toledo. Oklahoma, and by the way, right out here behind me, there was a lot of Oklahoma fans here last night at Circa as we were sitting here, and every single time Oklahoma put in one of their 51 points that they scored on UTEP, you heard a roar from the sportsbook out there behind us. Oklahoma traveled to Vegas this week, and you were looking at a 51-point win for them there. And that one, of course, Oklahoma entered the year at number 10. The game everybody talking about here, Miami 45-6 over Stanford. And why is everybody talking about this game? Because Darian Mensah goes out 27 of 30, 401 yards, 5 touchdowns, and with that becomes your Heisman favorite. And if there's anything to learn from this, it is this is a highly volatile market. If you are looking to bet a guy because you think he is going to have a big day, you better bet him before he has that big day. However, on the flip side of that, if you're hoping a guy gets a little bit longer, then look around at the people around him on the odds board. Do they have an easy game? Are they going to put up some big numbers? If so, then you just wait, because this is a highly, highly reactive market. If you guys remember anything from last year, we would be sitting here doing shows, and almost as passes were completed, the numbers would change. Plus 550 this morning over at DraftKings? Yes, plus 550. Your Heisman favorite in Darian Mensah. Malachi Toney goes absolutely nuclear. 12 catches, 234 yards. 10 of those 12 all came in the first half. He had touchdowns of 23, 2, and 47 yards. And this is the biggest receiving game in Miami history. Obviously, some pretty good receivers have come from down there at the U, and Malachi Toney can put his stamp on the biggest receiving game in history down there for this team. And so, again, a lot of love for Miami. If you guys were listening to Tim, if you had us on in the quad box over there on YouTube TV, and you had game day in one of them, Miami a popular choice to play for the national title amongst the panel on there on game day. So you kind of look and you see tons of talent down there. Of course, it starts at the quarterback position. You see what Malachi Toney was able to do. And I don't care. It doesn't really matter the opponent. When you can go 12 for over 200 yards, it does not matter what the opponent is. I mean, that is just an unbelievably ridiculous performance. And, again, we'll go down in the history books there at Miami with a 45-6 win over Stanford. And, again, a long history there. Mensah goes into your plus 550 range from a Heisman Trophy standpoint. That being said, of course, this will move today. It will. It's just the way that this market goes, specifically the first few weeks of the season. What you have to understand is a lot of guys that are sports fans but not necessarily huge sports bettors and whatnot, if you're wondering how this happens in this market specifically in the first few weeks, they haven't bet anything yet. And so they watch and they see what happened last night and they just run to the app and then they make the bet. That's just how that ends up. So first couple of weeks are like that. Dudes really don't have anything in their account. They want something in their account. They see something on television and then they go bet it. So keep that in mind as you're kind of starting to build out your portfolio. The numbers will move and they will move a lot here over the first couple of weeks. So keep your eyes on the television, because the numbers will drift in game. Numbers will drift in game for sure. Over in Major League Baseball, we continue, and I mean, this is just absolutely wild. This Tampa Bay Rays team, we thought they were going to moonwalk to the AL East. They're only 4 games up on the Yankees. The White Sox are only 2.5 games up on the Guardians. The Rangers, just 3 games behind the Astros. That being said, they're 70-72. We're 3 games back, 2 games under 500 over there in the AL. We have a ticket on the Phillies. Don't know if they'll be able to get it done. This Braves team rebounded. They've now gone 8-2 in their last 10. The Phillies 6-4 in their last 10. They trail the Braves by 5. That being said, they still have some head-to-heads. Maybe we can get there on that 9-1 for the Phillies to get the AL East. But, of course, that division certainly still up for grabs. The Brewers have kind of separated again, where the Cubs had shrunk that gap. Then the Brewers go on the 7-3 run. The Cubs go on a 4-6 run in their last 10, and now that is an 8-game gap there. This was a division that, again, just a week ago, very much up in the air. no longer really the case here. I think at this point, when we have so few games remaining, how good this Brewers team has played all season long, how good that pitching staff is, the bullpen has been good as well. Don't think they're going to blow that 8-game lead there over the Cubs. And then out west, the only division that we have really not worried about at all, Dodgers hold a 10-game lead over the Padres, 10.5-game lead over the Diamondbacks. That being said, it is not all roses and rainbows and unicorns there for this Dodgers team, as Shohei Ohtani continues to deal with an injury, and they are hopeful that an IL stint is not needed. That said, you got a 10-game lead. Why not? Why would you not? Just put him on the IL. Who cares? It doesn't matter. Make sure he's healthy for the whole season has been based around winning the World Series. Why would you play him in games in which he is obviously ailing when you have a 10-game lead in the division? I do not understand that, but again, they are hopeful that he is not going to go on the IL. I'd have phoned him on there the second he said my knee hurt through his interpreter. When his interpreter told me his knee hurt, I'd have thrown Shohei Ohtani on the IL for sure. These games have kicked off. We'll see what's going on there. Some more stuff in Major League Baseball, NFL news and notes as well. Just getting started here. Ready, Set, Bet on VSiN.
14: This is a Bloomberg Business of Sports report. A Louisiana judge issued a preliminary injunction against the NCAA, clearing the path for NFL players to play in college. East Baton Rouge Parish Judge William Jordan issued the ruling. The Southeastern Conference announced heavy potential punishment for teams that bring in ex-pros. The NFL is holding off on making any alliances with prediction market companies, even as many other top leagues and events embrace the new form of sports betting. The NFL has expressed concerns about the need for stronger rules in the prediction market area of sports betting and has asked operators to refrain from offering certain types of bets. The league has stated it is not ready to enter into commercial partnerships with prediction markets like Kalshi due to uncertainty and inadequate regulation. It comes as New Jersey has filed a petition asking the U.S. Supreme Court to shut down prediction markets in the state. With a Bloomberg Business of Sports report, I'm Michael Barr.
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20: Oh, yeah, we are very, very back here on VSiN, the Sports Betting Network. Did not take any time at all. Indiana on the board. There's an official review going on, though. I did see with my very own eyes, it looked as if that was a catch. So we should have a touchdown in the first minute and 24 seconds there for Indiana. Unless it was something that I missed, a one-handed kind of back shoulder catch here. That is a pulls it in. I do not see any reason that that would not stand at all. The ball never touches the ground at all. Call if it was incomplete. Okay, maybe there's something that I'm not seeing that I'm not understanding. No, touchdown. Okay, I was going to say touchdown, Indiana. They on the board now in that one. Nick Marsh with the one-handed grab. How is that ruled incomplete? Minute 24 seconds in, Indiana on the board there against North Texas. So we'll keep you updated on all the games that are going on. Of course, everybody talking this morning about what's going to go on down in Baton Rouge, Lane Kiffin's debut, all of these players coming in from all over the place and now trying to get it done with the pro players as well, the court system. I will say, and this is not being an LSU homer deal, like basically you're just doing what the rules allow. I don't like it necessarily, but if the rules are the rules and you're just kind of doing what the rules allow, then I don't understand why LSU is getting as much hate as they are. I personally don't like it. I think that this is kind of silly. If you decided to go play pro, and I understand one of these guys didn't even get into a preseason game. One guy was cut very early, yada, yada, yada. But I mean, it seems like once you leave campus and you at least go put on a jersey for a professional team that you've decided that you're going pro. But neither here nor there. That is for the courts to decide, for the conferences to decide, for the NCAA and all of that to battle and all do all those crazy things. That being said, LSU does leave the ex-pros off of the roster for this game against Clemson this evening. Clemson, of course, threatened to also sue. LSU has been getting sued all over the place here the last week, but apparently Clemson said that could be in breach of the contract that they signed for this game and whatever. We'll see what Jimmy Ott has to say about all of it. I'm sure his opinion is going to be somewhere along the lines of mine, which is I don't really care one way or the other. Just get it over with. I'm kind of to the get it over with point in all of this. Can they play? Can they not play? I don't really care. We're also talking about dudes that aren't going to be like major starters anyway for this team. They're loaded as it is. So I don't know why we're making such a big deal out of all of this, but that's going to be 7:30 Eastern, 4:30 Pacific. LSU sitting about 10. I took the 9.5 when it did dip under the double digits there, and we'll see if that was good enough. We were talking about Major League Baseball, and like the big thing here in this is not necessarily whether the Dodgers are going to win the division or not. They are. The biggest question is the health of Shohei Ohtani, and do you believe that this team has what it takes to get it done if Shohei Ohtani is not going to be Shohei Ohtani, if Shohei Ohtani is not going to be the dude out there on the field? And honestly, that has kind of been what's happened here with him. Wasn't able to pitch because of what's going on with his body, and then has had to take some days off from hitting even from what's going on with his body. We can see that the second half of the season, there were several different highlights. If you're not able to watch Dodger games, there's several different highlights, taking a swing, making a face, things not working and feeling right for him. I do wonder, if you don't have Shohei Ohtani, if this doesn't make this a very wide open NL. I kind of thought it was anyway, given the short rotation that the Brewers are going to be able to put out there, what you can do with the Braves. I understand, yeah, you've only got really Sale that you feel super confident about on the hill, but man, that lineup can hit when they're hitting. And they're getting this done, this little 8-2 run that they're on with Matt Olson just absolutely on the struggle bus. Matt Olson hitting like 162 since the middle of July. Like it's been a real bad stretch for him. But instead, doesn't really matter when you have all that other talent around. And so I do wonder how that is going to kind of break down for them in this. And I think that this Brewers team, top to bottom, can beat the Dodgers in a series. And honestly, I don't think it's out of the realm of possibility that the Cubs are a team, huge peaks and valleys, right? I mean, they will score 12 runs in a game and then go get shut out. But that type of variance is probably what you want in a series against the Dodgers. Can you run hot for four games against the Dodgers? Can you score 7, 8, 9 runs? And even though you don't have a pitcher on that roster that you're in love with, can you get a series done? I think the Cubs would be live. The Brewers are live. Obviously, I just mentioned the Braves. I mean, every time Sale takes the hill, you feel pretty good about that. And then just with that lineup hitting, you probably feel pretty good even in some of these other matchups. I do not believe that this is going to be one of those, okay, foregone conclusion. Dodgers versus who? Who's coming out of the AL? We know it's the Dodgers and the NL. No, I don't think so. I don't think that's the case. I think the Cubs can beat them. I think the Brewers can beat them. I think the Braves can beat them. And over on the AL side of things, your guess is as good as mine. I've been waiting for the Rays to fall off all season long. They didn't do it. I took the under on the Yankees win total. Let's see how far I am from losing that one. 141 games. I took the under of 94.5. That's going to be a sweat. So we'll see. That one's going to be a sweat for the Yankees, as they said 80-61 right now. Red Sox, you know, went absolutely crazy there for a while. 4-6 in their last 10. That said, about a 98-99% chance that they make the playoffs. So we're going to see the Red Sox in the playoffs. This White Sox team just refuses to let go of the AL Central. They don't have any pitching. So they to me, not a real threat. If you do look at run differential, they're 42 runs up. And if you look, there's shockingly not a lot of teams that have a really good run differential in Major League Baseball. One of the few that do, that's kind of shocking. The Marlins have a positive run differential. Now, it's only 9, but the Nationals, it's only 12, but still positive run differential for the Marlins and the Nationals. But Brewers and Cubs, plus 174 and plus 138 for them, plus 149 for the Dodgers down there in the West. Up in the AL, the biggest one that you're going to find is a plus 114, and that is the New York Yankees, plus 46 for the Rays, yet they lead this division. Red Sox are plus 79, plus 114 for the Yankees. The Rays leading by 4 games, and their run differential is plus 46. So you can see this team is just absolutely, absolutely getting by 2-0, 2-1, 3-1, 3-2. It's fine. I mean, look, win's a win. Doesn't matter. You don't have to win by multiple runs, but you can kind of see how maybe if the variance hits them sometime in the playoffs, things could go sideways. Man, it is really, really good to be here as football season gets going. Little bit of kind of housekeeping with all of that. Starting next week, we'll be back in that evening slot here on Ready, Set, Bet. So 3-6 Pacific, and doing a lot of NFL talk there in that. Kind of your last NFL preview before you go to bed on a Saturday. Maybe you want to get some of those bets in your account. We're going to go through each and every game. Any of the big college games that are going on, we will certainly talk about as well. But really going to dive in, dig in, give you in-depth previews of all of those NFL games and see if there's anything that you want to add into your account. Then we'll be followed right after that by the contest show. So, yes, Derek and Jeff back again this year. We'll be in studio, and we'll be announcing not only, you know, which teams got played, but by how many people, the craziness of all of that. Of course, we'll still talk Circa Million as well, the consensus picks in that one. Remember, talk a ton about Survivor, as we should. It's the largest legal sports betting contest there is. And by the way, sitting right now where we're going to blow this $20 million guarantee away. I mean, they only need about 1,500 entries as it is right now. They will get that today, most likely, or pretty close to it. Going to blow that away. Grandissimo already hit their guarantee. They put $4 million on that. They already hit the guarantee there in that one. 43 as I walk in, but we'll see about that number by the end of the day. But just a super, super incredible thing that's going on here at Circa. Again, we will move back to the evenings on Saturdays. On Sundays, we'll be in here for the afternoon games. So in the second wave of games for the NFL. So come in. We'll sweat those together. We'll try to get some bets in the account as well. Bezek and David Chow are going to join us at some point each and every Sunday to talk about any of the injury situations that we saw happen in the early window and then anything maybe in the first halves of those afternoon games. So we'll talk through that, see if there's any bets to be made, or maybe it's just something to look at from the futures with all of these. But super excited to be back in here for football season again. We'll just be a little bit later in the day on Saturdays and Sundays starting next week. Guys, if you got the NFL betting guide when we first put it out, good on you. There was a lot of bets, a lot of numbers that moved. So I'm glad to get, we're super happy to get that to you very early. As advertised, VSiN.com/guide right now. get going for as little as $9.99. As advertised, we did update the betting guide. What did we find out in training camp that led us to different bets? What did we change our opinions on anything? Or were there just bets that stood out that we went and found? All of that in version 2.0 over there on VSiN.com right now, as little as $9.99 to get going.
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20: Ready, Set, Bet here on VSiN, the Sports Betting Network. Matt Brown, appreciate you guys being with me here. Got a 30 minutes down. We got 2.5 to go. We get a tweet here. Our very own Stormy Bonantoni down there on the sideline in Tuscaloosa. did her pre-kickoff hit on ABC, and the booth said the sideline heat index is 116 degrees. It's coming in from Stardust's book out there on the Twitter machine. Do appreciate that. Yeah, the humidity is no joke. When people talk about the heat out here in Vegas, and there's going to be people probably behind the desk that roll their eyes at me right now, behind the glass that are going to roll their eyes at me, but heat just doesn't bother me out here. I don't care if it gets to 110, if it gets to 112, it doesn't bother me. I don't care. Because when you experience real humidity, when you go and you open a door and the second you walk outside, you just burst into sweat. I used to have to wear undershirts. So like for people on the West Coast, undershirts are a thing in the South still. Like undershirts are almost a staple in a closet of a Southern man, because the second you walk outside, you need something to catch the sweat so that your shirt doesn't look like you just jumped in a swimming pool. And so an undershirt, a huge, like two drawers worth in your closet, in your chest, whatever it is undershirts. They get disgusting. You have to get rid of them. You have to change them out all the time. I should have started like a subscription undershirt business just for Southern people. But yeah, that's no joke. Give me 110 out in Las Vegas every single day, over 92 with 70% humidity in the South. You hear the dry heat thing all the time. It is just the truth. It's just the truth. My friends deep down South right now that are listening to this, and by the way, well, Jimmy Ott was out here for contest week a couple weeks ago, so he knows what I'm talking about. We'll talk to him here in about 10 minutes from down in Baton Rouge. A little early down there. That said, I promise you, it is rocking and rolling down there. My friends have been out since 8 a.m. local time down there. So 6 a.m. Pacific, 8 a.m. Central at the tailgate. So can't bring any of them on right now. Get ready with that dump button back there. If brought on any of those guys right now, they are ready to get after it. Super, super excited about this game. We talked about the Braves. They are playing the Phillies right now. This was a prime opportunity for the Phillies to gain some ground on the Braves. But then they ran into Chris Sale last night. 6 innings, 6 hits, 2 earned, a walk, 7 strikeouts. It let him go 103 pitches. And the Braves won 5-2 over the Phillies. The reason I liked the Phillies in that bet to try to win that division was they had these head-to-head games against the Braves. Obviously, you can climb instantly. You don't need help from anybody else. But you run into Chris Sale. You run into what Chris Sale's doing right now. The argument against Chris Sale has never been talent. It's always been, can the guy stay healthy? We know the injury history there with him. He's been healthy this season, and boy, he has been absolutely fantastic. Been so incredibly good. Red Sox get the little 1-0 win over the Orioles yesterday. How huge is that? Whenever you look at this wild card race, if you have not been paying attention, and maybe you haven't. I mean, I understand getting hyped for football, getting ready to go. Wild card race is pretty interesting over there in the American League, mainly because it's probably teams that you thought were dead, that you didn't even realize were actually in a race. The Blue Jays are only a game out of the final spot, which is being held by the Guardians right now. Yes, Cleveland Guardians are in the playoffs as of right now, as of today. Blue Jays a game back. Rangers 2 games back. The Orioles, and that's why I said a big game for them, 3 games back. Hell, the Twins are still in it at 4.5 games back over in the American League. Yankees holding the spot, of course, to the Red Sox holding the spot. We talked about how good they have been. But that final spot, Guardians, Blue Jays, Rangers, Orioles, Twins. Do you want to think that the Mariners can put together some sort of like 10-1 run, 9-2 run, whatever? If so, they're 6 games out of that final spot. All these teams you thought were dead, that you left for dead, and by you, me, I left all these teams for dead. I'm going to lose this. I'm going to lose this Orioles bet, though. I did have the over on their season win total, 84.5. I do not think it's going to get there as they sit 69-73. Right now, the Cubs and the Phillies hold the top 2 spots over in the NL. The Padres hold the 3rd and final spot. They are a 1/2 game up on the Diamondbacks. 3.5 up on the Marlins, 3.5 up on the Cardinals, 4.5 up on the Pirates. So, again, we're going to care about baseball, I think, right up until the very end. I think we're going to be in this right up until the very end with all of these teams that are actually competing. So, even though the trade deadline, yes, Scooble got moved, but there wasn't like that other marquee trade that, oh my gosh, that definitely puts his team over the top trade. It's played out pretty good for us from a viewer standpoint. We have, again, we just named all of those teams. We have a whole bunch of teams that down the stretch, all these games mean something. There are only a few teams out there, your Rockies and your Giants and your Mets of the world, where you know you're going to start getting all these call-ups and it's going to be people you've never heard of that are playing because they're just trying to see if they're any good, see if they can get anything done on the field. But yeah, I mean, most of these teams have something to play for. So going to be a fun little stretch for us as we come down to the wire here, see who gets that final playoff spot. I don't think we're going to be talking about the Cubs or the Phillies losing one of the top two spots. I don't think we're going to talk the Yankees or the Red Sox losing one of those top two spots. But that third spot, going to be up for grabs all season long. Guardians, Jays, Rangers, Orioles, Twins all in it over there in the AL. Diamondbacks, Marlins, Padres, Cardinals, Pirates all in it over there in the NL. College football, we said it is rocking and rolling out there right now. Indiana on the board again. So 13-0 over North Texas. Looks like maybe this is going to be... Oh, no. Took the points off the board. What did we get here? Was there a penalty? Must have been a penalty of some sort. So still 7-0 there. 3:51 left in the first quarter. Yeah, I guess I'm going to get that guy for a hold. Alabama just got in the end zone. They already had a field goal on the board, so they're about to extra point pending. It is 9 currently, trying to make this 10 up against East Carolina. Again, this Alabama team seems like for a decade all we did was just talk about how dominant Alabama was. And now you don't really get that with Alabama. You're not really getting this sentiment that the Alabama is the Alabama of old. And I understand Nick Saban's out of town, has been for a few years. The culture has changed. Obviously, what Saban brings to the table probably going to be unmatched in anytime soon anyway. And maybe ever, considering now that we're in this NIL era and all that, does the head coach and his powers mean as much as it did in previous eras? Probably not. What Saban was able to do and go and recruit and the presence that he had and just a kid walking into his office and just, oh my gosh, of course I'm signing here. Now it's going to be like, what can you pay me? What can you do for me? Nick Saban got the hell out after that. He was like, yeah, no chance. I'm sticking around for all of that. Extra point up and good, 10-0. Alabama over East Carolina. Houston, 9-7 over Oregon State early here. Scoreless Ohio State and Ball State as that just got kicked off over there. Fun little story real quick as talk about Alabama. So my uncle played football in college. He is from Mississippi. There was a ton of pressure to stay in the state of Mississippi, like even more than there was a decade ago and 20 years ago of staying in state. You hear that, all, you know, all these kids putting up the border around the state, not letting them out of state. Goes on a recruiting trip to Alabama. This is when Bear Bryant was the coach. He does the whole thing. They take him around campus. He goes to practice, whatever, never sees Bear Bryant, never talks to Bear Bryant. At the end of his recruiting trip, he walks into Bear Bryant's office, and like in a movie, Bear Bryant had the chair back turned to him, and Bear Bryant just did a little 180 and turned around and just said, son, we'd like to have you part of the team, but we're going to win a national championship with or without you. Just let us know. And that was it. And then he got up and he walked out of the office. That was the entire recruiting pitch from Bear Bryant. We're going to win a national championship with or without you, so you make the choice. He made the choice to stay and go to Ole Miss. They did not win a national championship while he was in college, and Alabama did. So Bear Bryant wasn't lying, and just one of the awesome pimp moves there of all time. Just turn around and be like, yeah, kid, you can come here. We'd like to have you. We're going to win with or without you. So just, you know, make your choice. 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
16: Oh, it feels so good for football to be back. Looking down on the TV, I don't even care what game it is. 14-0 now, Indiana. They did, even though the board score came off the board, they were able to punch it in. So 14-0 there in the first quarter over North Texas. 10-0 Alabama over East Carolina. 9-7 Houston over Oregon State. And Ohio State took no time. They go down. They score 7-0 there over Ball State. So let's head out to the Progressive Guest Line. My friend and yours, Jimmy Ott, ESPN down in Baton Rouge at Jimmy Ott 1045 over on the Twitter machine. Had the pleasure of sharing some time with him out here a couple weeks ago up at Legacy Club at Circa. Jimmy, appreciate the time, man.
17: Man, good to be here, brother. A brother from another mother, man.
16: Oh, I know.
17: I'm cooking here. Yes, indeed.
16: I got to admit, like you wake up on that first game day, and a tear comes to my eye. You know, like I'm not down there. My friends are all, you know, they've been down there since 8 a.m. They're down there tailgating. They're doing all the things, and it brings me back. I hate it. I love what I do. I love being here on the desk. I love sitting here and blowing hard into the microphone. But, boy, it is nothing like a – a game day, certainly nothing like a night game down in Baton Rouge.

0: No doubt. And look, with all the shenanigans and distractions and sideshows and everything else, I mean, this fan base and this town is ready, bro, tonight. So this campus was jumping. I was on campus last night watching Kiffin's son play against Nussmeier's brother, who's a Georgia commitment, you know, game. And there's Kiffin in his golf cart in the end zone watching his son play. He's good. He's pretty good, by the way. But I'm glad he did what I think is the right thing. Man, are we really trying to, is the juice worth the squeeze on trying to get some guys that couldn't make the practice squad in the NFL to on here? You know, it's just, come on, man. You got a $52.5 million roster. You got enough. Let's go. Let's play ball. And I've just been fighting it. I am tired of talking about all the other court crap. And man, it's so good. Game day for 95% of their content today was focused on the game, the atmosphere, and just celebrating college football's back.
1: Yeah, I mean, so what Jimmy is referring, of course, we're not going to have the ex-NFL players on the field tonight for LSU. Lane Kiffin, first kind of quote from him, that wasn't easy. As much as I feel for the players, I had to make a decision that is for the big picture of LSU. And Jimmy, we were talking before we came on air, and you and I just of the same opinion with all of this. I mean, why are we doing this over guys that might play 15-20% of the snaps as it is anyway? So I guess I just don't get why the fight. Maybe they're just so dug in now they don't want to look like they're tucking their tail between their legs or whatever it is, but man, it just does not seem like the juice is worth the squeeze.
0: No, it's not. And so I think he did the right thing. And I challenged my co-host who does pre- and post-game show on the flagship for LSU. And, you know, he's been doing radio in this market for over 30 years as well. And I said, tell me some impact players in the history of LSU football. And I go back to my dad's days when he was on the first national championship team in 1958. I mean, tell me a player, the impact player of LSU that didn't make an NFL practice squad. I mean, it is what it is. I understand the 5-for-5, the class of 22 is excluded, but I am ready to talk football. And trust me, tonight in Tiger Stadium, it's going to be pretty electric.
1: Sitting on 10 right now in favor of LSU. And Jimmy, if you look at these rosters, obviously you talk about the cost of the roster there for LSU. They go out, they absolutely just destroy the transfer portal. I mean, get it, basically every big name guy in the transfer portal to come down there to Baton Rouge. Now, they still got to put it together on the field. Double digit favorites tonight against Clemson, who, you know, famously Dabo coming out. He didn't like that transfer portal. Doesn't want to do it like everybody else is doing. Hates the way that college football has gone. Well, you know, that's unfortunate for you as Clemson, you know, double digit underdogs here. What do you expect here from Kiffin and company as we actually see football and not all the stuff off the field?
0: Well, one of my angles is taking the quarterback who's making his first start, first road start in a hostile environment. It's safe to say it's going to be pretty hostile later today. I go back to Lane Kiffin's, and then the defense is really, really good. My broadcast partner on Sundays, Rohan Davey, former LSU and New England Patriots quarterback. He's been out to practice. The ex-players have a little bit more access, and he loves the defensive personnel. Then I go to Lane's offense side. That's his specialty. He's always been quarterback friendly. His offense has always put up numbers. I go back to his first game. It was a 10-game all-conference schedule, COVID year, 2020. His first game he coached at Vaught Hemingway was against Florida. Florida was a top-five team at the time, and he finished in the top 10 as far before the bowl game and lost a tough game in the SEC championship game to Alabama. They put up over 600 yards of offense that day against a really good Florida team. So we know his offense is going to be good. Levitt is healthy. He's been throwing since the spring. He's been working out. And like I said, this LSU offensive personnel has a little bit better talent than that 2020 Ole Miss team. So with all that being said, I just think I hate to be a homer, but no, I don't care. My money will be behind the home team tonight. I'm laying a 10 at home against LSU. And you're with LSU against Clemson. The other thing is, Matt, that this is a poster child of the old roster building and the new roster building. And nobody's been stubborn. To Dabo's credit now, he brought in, I've heard 10, I've heard 12, but whatever it is, it's the most transfer portal players that he's brought in.
1: Talking to Jimmy Ott, catch his work not only at Bet Rivers, but also 104.5 down there in Baton Rouge, ESPN Radio. Jimmy, I'm with you. It dipped to 9.5 here for a second. Getting under 10 to me was good enough. And, you know, I don't like to try to handicap people's mentalities. I like to handicap the teams on the field. That being said, with all of the nonsense and shenanigans and everything that's been going on and all of the trash that's been talked about LSU and Lane himself and all of that, you going to tell me they're not going to punch it in with like 27 seconds left or whatever? Like, no, man, they are going to score. They are scoring tonight against Clemson.
0: You know, sometimes you have to handicap those coaches, especially at a week like this with all these high numbers. And James Franklin was, I mean, the king of it. I mean, and there's not a college coach in any sport that doesn't tell you we're doing more fundraising than ever before. Mm-hmm. Well, guess what? Your boosters aren't betting against the team that they love.
1: Right.
0: I mean, this
1: right.
0: And so, I mean, he would, when he could take a knee, he would still run it again at the opener against West Virginia a few years ago and others, but Penn State. So, yes. And Dabo, by the way, there's an author who was interviewed yesterday in writing a book right now, Lane being Lane. And Dabo calls Lane a fraud. I mean, I'm sorry, Lane calls Dabo a fraud. I got to get it straight with all the war of words. But anyway, no, he is going to run it. He is embracing. You think the crowd tonight wants him to score that extra touchdown tonight? You better believe
1: yeah,
0: it.
1: Yeah, absolutely.
0: Now, without risking the game, but if there's a chance to pound on him and kind of just run it up, I think Kiffin's doing it tonight.
1: UNLV Rebels on the road over there at Hawaii, and you got to play in this one.
0: Yeah, I'm focusing more on what happened for the majority of the game. Mm-hmm. UNLV had that possession right before half that they could have extended the lead to 10-14. They didn't. They missed the field goal, and Memphis won the game in the second half. But they outgained Memphis by a pretty big margin in that one. Hawaii had that 10-minute run where they were down like 20 and took the lead. We know about the scoop and score to put the game over the number. But I'm going with what happened most of the game. Also, Alejandro, the quarterback for Hawaii, not the biggest arm in the world. Big wins expected in Hawaii for tonight's game. I'm going to take Dan Mullen to bounce back with UNLV -3.
1: And also looking at Oklahoma State today.
0: You talk about a guy that was stubborn. I mean, Dabo Swinney was one, and then Mike Gundy was right below him. He did not like it. I mean, 0-8 last year in the conference, 0-8 or 0-9, whatever it was. But it's a guy that had a winning record for 20 straight years. He had a losing record his first year in Stillwater, then won 20 straight years, and he did not want to adapt or die, and he's gone now. So you bring in the staff and the quarterback, position path for Mestemaker, who was a punter in safety in high school and kind of a secondary recruit. He's going to be an NFL quarterback. Mm-hmm. He's got NFL size, arm, and they spread it around. I think Oklahoma State against, you know, Tulsa, even though it's on the road, I like Oklahoma State to run it up pretty good tonight against the Tulsa Hurricane.
1: Jimmy, as we got the last minute here, circling back to the SEC, I like LSU tonight. I think LSU's ceiling is probably still national championship. When you look at the SEC overall, how do you think it shakes out?
0: I think Georgia has the best path to the conference championship game. I think Texas has the best roster to make a run in the college football playoff. I mean, there's a lot invested in Arch Manning, and say what you want, but, you know, he did finish much better than he started last year. He was typical of a college quarterback. But, man, they are really, really loaded. The injuries will have a big say in this whole thing, but, you know, it's just not the old days where, you know, the transfer portal has really affected the depth and prevented an SEC team from having those super teams, those Georgia super teams, Alabama, 2019 LSU, we go on. And so, but Texas is the closest thing to that this year. So I like Texas to make a run, but Georgia is probably going to be in Atlanta for the SEC championship game.
1: He's Jimmy Ott. Catch his great work, 104.5 down there in Baton Rouge. Appreciate the time, buddy, and enjoy the game tonight.
0: All right, Matt, go Tigers.
1: Absolutely, go Tigers. God, it feels so good to hear it. It feels so good to hear that accent, let me tell you.
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12: In college football Friday night, number 7 Miami was a winner at Stanford, 45-6. Darian Mensah with 5 touchdown passes. 14th-ranked USC shut out Fresno State 39-0. 10th-ranked Oklahoma shut out UTEP 51-0. Michigan State was trailing Toledo early fourth quarter, but the Spartans did win the game 30-20. To Major League Baseball, the Cubs and the White Sox each won. The Padres hit a 2-run homer in the bottom of the 10th to beat the Yankees 3-2. St. Louis with a 3-run homer, top of the 9th, won at Colorado 7-6. Tampa Bay and Houston with victories. Boston 1-0 winners at Baltimore. Ranger Suarez went 7 innings for the win. Atlanta and Chris Sale got a 5-2 victory at Philadelphia. Milwaukee won 10-7 at Cincinnati, and Cleveland swept a pair from Detroit. WNBA Commissioner Kathy Engelbert will retire at the end of this year.
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16: Mainly clear today with highs around 77. Northeast winds 8 to 15 miles per hour. Lows dip down to about 59 tonight. Clear skies develop with fog at times. I'm meteorologist Paul Frombly with your weatherology forecast on 95.3 and 99.1 The Score. Right now, it's 72 degrees.
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1: Back, baby. Feeling good here on VEASAN, the Sports Betting Network. East Carolina in the end zone, 17-7 now. Alabama in East Carolina, still 9-7. Houston and Oregon State. Ohio State took no time getting into the end zone, so there we are. 7-0 Ohio State and Ball State. 14-3 now as North Texas gets a field goal against Indiana. So 14-3 there as Indiana scores rapidly. 14 points there in the first quarter. About to get the ball back, see what's going on there in that one. But boy, we are excited. Appreciate to my guy, Jimmy Ott, down there in Baton Rouge, giving us some time here on what is certain to be a absolutely bonkers day down in Baton Rouge. Finally, we can, you know, I would say we could quit talking about all the off-field stuff, but we're not. It's going to be all they talk about heading into the game. This is probably the only time where these kids are going to get robbed of airtime, which, you know, it's you got your Sam Levitt could be could be a first-round quarterback. And, like, we're not going to be talking about that. We're going to be talking about these guys that didn't make a practice squad and whether or not they were going to be active for the game. I mean, that's going to be the prevailing story here, unfortunately. Double-digit favorites, Tigers at home over the fake Tigers of Clemson. The other games today, tons and tons of college football stuff. Again, remember, Miami goes out, and I'm kind of trying to monitor this live. We haven't had any movement yet as Darian Mensa moves to plus 550 in the Heisman market after his monster day last night. CJ Carr, 8-1. Arch Manning, if you liked Arch Manning before the season, he was kind of sitting in that 7-750, 8-1 range. He's out to 10-1 now. Again, based off of one game by one of his competitors. Dante Moore's at 12-1, so longer shot on them. Now, after the big day for Malachi Toney, do not bet Malachi Toney, by the way. Certainly not at 13-1, which is where he is right now. There are too many good quarterbacks for this to go to anybody but a quarterback. This list that you are watching, if you are watching on YouTube TV or on the VSiN Watch app, you just go down, and it's potential NFL quarterback after potential NFL quarterback after potential NFL quarterback after potential NFL quarterback. One, if not two, if not three of these quarterbacks is going to have a monster year. It will go to a quarterback this year. So again, further, you have missed the boat. If you liked Malachi, you have by far missed the boat. He is unbettable at 13-1. So do not do it. I forbid you. Please not do that. You got Jeremiah Smith at 13-1, Trinidad Chambliss at 14.5, Julian Sayin at 14.5, Josh Hoover at 19, Jaden Maiava at 20, Sam Levitt at 22, Gunnar Stockton at 25. You got Mateer at 27, Keelan Russell sitting there at 28, Marcel Reed at 38. So now we're getting to the big jump there, kind of getting from the 28 to the 38. Marcel Reed at 38, Bryce Underwood at 40. Lenora Sellers out of South Carolina. This is the other thing. Some of these guys that are a little bit longer, I mean, Lenora Sellers, if you look, and this is, I'm not a talent evaluator. The first thing I say every single year when the NFL draft rolls around, I bet on these things because I listen to the people who are talent evaluators, and then you try to put team needs together and all of that, read between the lines, read the tea leaves, whatever you want to call it. Lenora Sellers, from these guys that are actual real talent evaluators, say that this guy could play his way into the first round. Like the physical skill set is there for Lenora Sellers that you look for as in an NFL quarterback. He just has not been able to transfer it completely onto the field. But we have seen guys come out and remember, I mean, I say this all the time, and I understand it's been 7 years now. Joe Burrow was projected before the season as a late second, third round quarterback. Ended up going number one overall. Prototypical size, arm strength, all the things like that. Then put together an awesome season. Boom, number one overall pick. Someone will play their way into the first round. Just as someone will play their way out of the first round. So if you told me you wanted to take a dart on Lenore Sellers at like 40+1, I mean, like, listen, there are worse bets to make because there will be someone who plays their way into the conversation this year. It's just the way that it works with the Heisman every single year. We'll see if maybe Wes Reynolds has any thoughts there on that one as he joins us here in about 10 minutes. He will have some plays for you, and then, of course, we'll get his thoughts on the Heisman market and the crazy odds maneuvering that we have seen that has gone on with all of that. So get Wes in about 10 minutes for us there. Over on the scoreboard, it is one of those, it's going to be one of those days where you kind of just see some of these, every time you look up, there's going to be a touchdown getting scored. That's what Alabama is basically doing right now. Another one on the board for them. So 24-7 over East Carolina for Alabama. Again, I don't care about preseason ranking, but 13 in the country. So outside of the top 10 for this, you know, storied program there at Alabama, as they try to make everyone take them seriously. Another team that seems like they need, for whatever reason, it's weird that you talk about a team that won the national championship that needs the rest of the world to take them seriously. But Indiana, outside of Wes Reynolds, who, by the way, we'll get his thoughts here on this, and Wes Reynolds, a proud alum there of Indiana. you just hadn't heard a ton of people talking about them honestly being able to go after it again. And you do lose the number one, as soon as I look up there in the end zone. So 20-3 now over North Texas, extra point pending, as Becker makes a catch in the back of the end zone. But nobody really talking about Indiana to repeat. And it's hard to repeat. I get all the, you know, all the stuff. And certainly with the transfer portal, you lose the number one overall pick in the draft. I get all of that. But with these teams are just reloading, basically, at this point. You're not starting over, certainly, in most of any of these positions, right? So Indiana will get this, the thoughts from Wes, but 21-3 there for them. 6:46 left in the second quarter. The only one really struggling here, Houston, not been able to. They scored 9 early on Oregon State, and now we're halfway through the second quarter, and nothing doing for them there in that one. Another touchdown for Ohio State. So, 14-0 there for Ohio State over Ball State, as we are 1:23 left in the first quarter. There in that one. Over in Major League Baseball today, I will be fully transparent here in Major League Baseball. With college football starting, with the NFL starting in a week, no bets for me in baseball today. Maybe we'll get something from Jeff Erickson here a little bit later, but there was just too much going on out there for me to try to get involved today. But there are going to be some games that'll kind of right after we get off the air, maybe an hour after we get off the air. Cubs and Marlins, again, a big game. 71-71 are the Marlins sitting right there in the wild cards. I mean, it's crazy to me that is where we are at right now. But this Marlins team, Ryan Gusto going to go for them. Javier Assad is going to go for the Cubs. You remember Assad, part of this rotation, banished from the rotation. They need him again due to injuries. So he's going to come in here and try to get the job done against this Marlins team. Now, if you look at Gusto and Assad, Gusto, not very good over his last 5 starts. So this Marlins team needs one of his best efforts, one of those deals where what's under the hood is not as good as what we're getting here from the surface stats for Gusto. And then Assad just has always been just a middling average pitcher. But when you have Pete Crow Armstrong, it does not matter. It seems like Pete Crow Armstrong just continues to get it done there for him. So Giants and the Mets also at 4:10 Eastern, 1:10 Pacific. This is Anthony Molina going up against Zach Thornton. So these are two teams right here, and it'll just be interesting to see the lineups whenever they come out. These are two teams with nothing to play for, right? So they are full on in the kind of scouting mode. Call up guys, put them in the lineup, see what they can do. These are all, that's what we're getting out of the Giants and what we're getting out of the Mets for the rest of the season. Zach Thornton, that being said, there has been really good flashes here for Zach Thornton, and a guy that if you kind of look at, again, we talk about the under the hood stats for a guy that is showing like a 3 ERA over his last 5 starts. It's kind of backed up by like a 3.64. So, I mean, that's legit. I mean, like there's no joke there with that one. So Thornton been good for this Mets team that, maybe the biggest disappointment in all of baseball. I think that there's a case to be made for them being the biggest disappointment in all of baseball this season. Spent all that money, can't get it done. So that if you look at this pitching staff, though, there's stuff to look forward to next year. It just didn't come together this year. Guy, most people think of sports betting about picking winners. Well, ungambled, it's built on a different idea. Matched betting and arbitrage is kind of what they are going for here. It's a tool that teaches you how to use the sportsbook bonuses and promotional offers to capture value, whether your side covers or not. They give you a tool that teaches you how to use all of this stuff, and they'll back it up. If you don't turn a profit in your first 8 weeks, they will refund your membership. 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So Ungambled right now, bet sharp and look square over there at Ungambled. We have not seen any movement here early on in the Heisman. I was kind of like hoping that I would be like, see what I was talking about? Look at this. But instead, that's just not what we're getting. It's still sitting idle right now, but we'll see if that changes once we get into some of these later games. Looks like a pick six there for Alabama. Who is turning? Yes, it is a pick six there for Alabama. So they are just continuing to pour it on there in Tuscaloosa. When we come back, our very own, my guy, Wes Reynolds joins us. He's got some college plays for you and see what he thinks about his team out there on the field right now as they lead 21-3 over North Texas.
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1: First event here on VSiN, the Sports Betting Network. Going to go right out to the guest line. 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Is yapping into a microphone with me about golf over on Long Shots. He is Wes Reynolds. How you doing, buddy?
27: I'm good, Matt. I don't like to see my quarterback in his debut get bloodied, but, you know, nevertheless, drives him into the end zone. So good start for the Hoosiers.
1: Yes, Indiana 21-3 there on North Texas. And Wes, I was talking about, you know, I get it, and it's because of the way that our crazy brains work, where it's like, a team can't go back-to-back. There's just no way. You can't win two in a row. And so it just seems like when everyone was talking about real contenders for the national championship, who's going to be there at the end, it seems like almost everyone was scared to say Indiana just because they were able to get it done last year. And, you know, obviously you lose Fernando Mendoza, big loss. But with the way that college football is now, you're never really starting over. You're just kind of reloading and all of that. And so What did you think of your Hoosiers coming into the year? And like you said, you got to like what you've seen so far.
27: Yeah, look, I think that they absolutely can be a contender because you have a coach, number one, that's now 27-2. It's like, do you really want to, you know, take a stand against that guy? You don't make a lot of money betting against Gert Cignetti. And, you know, so far, so good. Obviously, the opponent, you know, they're 40-point favorites against a complete rebuild with North Texas, as a lot of that team went to Oklahoma State, who's on the card later today at Tulsa. But, you know, very good start. And I think maybe that's good for them, where they use that as a little bit of chip on their shoulders, like, oh yeah, watch this, you know, you think that we're a one-hit wonder, we'll see about that.
1: Yeah, it is, like I said, so far so good, as about 4.5 left in the second quarter there, 21-3 over North Texas. And I know you don't have a bet in this one, we were talking about it before we came on, but you know, the game that seems like everybody's talking about for everything except for what's going to happen on the field is LSU and Clemson today. Lane Kiffin and company decide to leave the guys off of the roster, at least for this game. So no former NFL guy is going to be out there for LSU. So maybe we can finally start to talk about the game here with this, Wes. I mean, LSU went in and absolutely just raided the transfer portal, brought in basically every single guy at the top of the position chart for both sides of the ball for them. Now we can actually start just talking about what's going to happen down there in Baton Rouge with actual football on the field.
27: Yeah, I have not bet this as of yet. It's mostly 10. There's a couple 9.5s out there. I was leaning a little bit to the over because, look, I think whatever you say about Lane Kiffin, and there's plenty to be said, good and bad, he is a pretty good play designer. Mm-hmm. And he designs very good ball plays, and they can get the ball up and down the field. Now, I want to see if Clemson can do that without Cade Klubnik, who's now with the Jets, you know, the quarterback situation there. Clemson is a team, look, they're unranked. I mean, we're not used to seeing the Tigers unranked coming into the season. And, you know, what are they going to be? Are we sleeping on Clemson? Because, like, in the ACC, we're obviously talking about Miami. We're talking about Louisville, certainly Virginia with their impressive win over NC State last weekend. But does Clemson have a little bit of something, you know, being unranked in one of the polls and, you know, kind of sleeping on them? So nothing on the side, but I would go over or nothing in this one in Baton Rouge tonight.
1: Here in about 2 hours, we'll have Marshall and Penn State go at it. Penn State, maybe where you look, 23.5, 24, something like that, favorite out there, 52.5 is the total. What are you looking at in that one?
27: Yeah, I took Marshall at 24. It's 23.5 now. I still would, even though I do like Penn State and wrote it up in the betting guide, that I think they could be a sleeper for the CFP simply because of the schedule. They avoid all the big guys. They don't play Ohio State. They don't play Oregon. They don't play Indiana. So it's set up for Penn State. But this is the first game for Matt Campbell, and I believe he brings in 24 total players just from Iowa State alone, 40 total transfers, and 13 of them are starters. So these are guys that have played Power 5 football in the Big 12, but this is still a new situation. You know, you're going to Beaver Stadium and having 100,000 people there, and this is going to be a little bit different. You might see this team get off to a little bit of a slow start, so I maybe would split it half and half, Marshall first half, Marshall full game. Marshall's very capable. They had a 5-7 record, but they lost three games by 3 points or less. So they weren't as bad as their record. Carlos Del Rio Wilson, who is a Syracuse transfer, now in his second year and a starter. I thought that that number was a little bit high, so I'm going with the Thundering Herd here to keep it close.
1: Wes, we've got Baylor and Auburn in that same time slot. And as we are talking, the Auburn money starts to roll in. The 6.5s are all now juiced to minus 120, minus 125. And at MGM and Fanatics, we have gone to 7 in favor of Auburn.
27: Yeah, Matt, I was a little bit surprised to see some under money come in, actually. I don't agree with that move. I know a lot of the unders got hit based on the results that we saw from last week. And look, and it makes sense. First game of the season, new systems, new personnel for everybody, pretty much, with the portal and, you know, replacing almost your whole team, seeming like a lot of teams are doing that. But I think with Auburn, Alex Golesh takes over. He comes in from South Florida. If you watched any South Florida football, you know that they're fast tempo. They're all gas and no brakes. They bring in Brown, the quarterback, the two starting receivers, couple linemen. And I think you are somebody, you know, from LSU area that watches a lot of SEC football. You know, watching Auburn over the last couple of years, their offense has been stuck in the mud. So there's a reason why they hired Alex Golesh, is to get that tempo up and get some explosive plays in the offense. And I think that they're going to do that with this South Florida crew. Baylor, same thing. DJ Lagway takes over. He was the Florida quarterback. And you know, Dave Aranda is kind of on that hot seat down there in Waco. The defense, even though he's a defensive guy, and the defense has not been that great. I don't think it's that great either. They don't bring back a lot. So I'm a little bit surprised on the under money. I'm going over here, Baylor-Auburn down in Atlanta.
1: Oklahoma State and Tulsa, right as we sit, about 13.5 in favor of Oklahoma State, 57.5 the prevailing total there in that one.
27: Yeah, I'm willing to go 14 minus 20 if you're wanting to do that. Oklahoma State, I mentioned we were talking about North Texas being at Indiana. Well, where are all those mean green guys? They're up with their old Coach Morris now in Stillwater at Oklahoma State. So you've seen that number rise because there's a lot of expectations for this team after they parted ways with Mike Gundy after all those years. But Tulsa's got one of their better teams that they've had in years. Trey Lamb is in his second year there as head coach. They were only 4-8, but they do bring back a lot. And you've got the smaller school against the bigger school in state where one kind of looks at it as a rivalry more than the other, and that being Tulsa. I thought getting two touchdowns was a little bit high for Oklahoma State to lay on the road, even with the North Texas bunch that was really good last year and a lot of that team at Oklahoma State. A little bit too high, so I'll take the Golden Hurricane.
1: Arkansas State and Memphis, 10.5 everywhere except for Caesars. And if you're in a Circa market, it has gone to 11 in favor of Memphis. 52.5 is your prevailing total, though there is a 53 again if you happen to be in a Circa market.
27: Yeah, I took 11.5 earlier this week. I would still take the current number. The Paint Bucket Bowl, as it's referred to, Jonesboro to Memphis, about 70 miles in between. And we saw what Memphis did out here in Las Vegas last week. Very impressive in the second half. They dominated the line of scrimmage against the Rebels once that Rebel center Boyd went out of the game in the second half. And they were getting to Jackson Arnold early and often in that second half. But now they come home. They get Arkansas State. By the way, Memphis next week. They've got a big matchup in the G6. Who's going to get that playoff spot where they go to the Smurf Turf and play Boise State? So this is a little bit that's the home opener where you got the new coach, Charles Huff, who came from Southern Miss. And now they're opening up. And I think Arkansas State might be a little bit ready for him. They've got at least some film on these guys. Of course, this is Arkansas State, and Butch Jones is the guy who's making their debut. It looks like it's going to be Trey Owens. The Texas transfer are going to be the quarterback. I think that this is a little bit tricky spot for Memphis. I think ASU keeps it close here.
1: Talking to our very own Wes Reynolds. We do have a couple of games tomorrow as well, Wes. One of those being Louisville and Ole Miss. This is 6.5 prevailing, though there is a 7 out there as well. 55.5 the total.
27: Yeah, try to get the 7, obviously, if you can, even if you got a bye. But I like Louisville in the spot. This is a vintage Jeff Brohm spot, right? We've seen it at Purdue. We've seen it at Louisville. We saw it just last year where they went down to Miami when Miami was number 2 in the country and beat them outright. He did it to Ohio State when he was at Purdue. He did it to Iowa. He did it to Michigan. So Jeff Brohm lives for these spots. And you're going to have a Louisville team, by the way, that's going to be a little more run heavy with that quarterback, Lincoln Keenholz, who transfers in from Ohio State. Brohm is usually very pass happy and, you know, throws it 50 times a game. Not so much here. And they're getting Ole Miss, Pete Golding. It's his job now. They're in Oxford. And a lot of expectations for these guys coming off the playoff bid and only 18 seconds away from playing in the national title game last year. Louisville, I think, is kind of the team everybody's sleeping on in the ACC. So give me the Cards. I think this is going to be a great game in Nashville tomorrow night.
1: Wes, we've got 30 seconds left. Remind everybody who you had winning it all in our college betting guide.
27: I actually had Oregon winning it all. I had my Hoosiers go into the Final Four, but the Ducks, who are going to tee it up with Boise State later this afternoon, I think the Ducks are going to be on a mission, and they are very talented on both sides of the ball.
1: I know everybody wants to talk about football, but we did do our first annual golf awards, our long shot awards over there. So wherever you get your podcasts, over on your YouTube channel as well. And, you know, we did get unanimous. Scotty Scheffler gets the tip of the cap from us.
27: He does. He does. A down year, and he wins 3 events and wins the FedEx Cup. So more to look forward to for Scotty as he goes for that career grand slam next year.
1: Down year, takes home $30 million. I would like to have a down year where I took home $30 million. He's Wes Reynolds. Appreciate the time, buddy, and good luck for the rest of the day.
27: You bet, pal. Thanks for having me.
1: When we come back, look at those scoreboards that's going on out there and also get into a little bit more baseball.
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6: Oh, it feels like football everywhere I turn. TV, scoring going on all over the place. People in line out here behind me making bets, signing up for contests, all kinds of craziness. It is officially football season. I understand. We had that week zero nonsense. None of this week zero stuff. Got real stuff going on this week. 24-6 Indiana now over North Texas. Minute 24 left in the first half there in that one. Alabama scored again. It is 31-7. They scored 10 points in the first quarter, 21 points now in the second quarter, and it looks like they might even have the ball in the red zone again. So really pouring it on there against East Carolina. This Alabama Crimson Tide team, like I said, not feeling like they got the respect in the offseason that maybe they should have. Trying to make a point here in week number one. Minute 53 left in the first half, 31-7 there. Houston does finally get on the board after they scored nine quick. Went a long time without scoring again. Then they get one here in the second quarter. 16-7 over Oregon State and Ohio State. 21-0 over Ball State. We're only halfway through the second quarter there in that one. So Ohio State doing what they should have done and going ahead and pouring it on there on Ball State. We'll see kind of what those numbers do and what the market does, if anything. Because like we said, highly reactive to the Miami game last night, at least over in the awards markets in college football. As you see Darian Mensah move all the way to 550, and then you see Malachi Toney move to 13-1 in the Heisman race. It was just absolutely wild after one game to see that type of movement. But hey, you get a better number on any of these other guys if you liked them and weren't ready to pull the trigger. Maybe now's the time to pull the trigger. If you missed us early on here, someone had tweeted into the VSiN account talking about, so Stormy is down there in Tuscaloosa and super hot. Like whenever it, you know, when you add in the humidity down there in the south, it's hot anyway. And then you add in the humidity and stuff, and it's just said it was 116 that they said on the broadcast, at least down on the field. So I just talk about what you have to do if you live in the south. If you're a dude, unfortunately, or fortunately, whatever, but you got to wear undershirts. You can't. So here, out here, the dry heat, if you will, whatever. Like I killed the undershirt, abandoned the undershirt the second I got out to Vegas. Xavier tweeted in that the undershirt 101. With me today on Ready, Set, Bet, not on his bingo card. Yeah, I mean, listen, you walk outside, and as soon as you open the door, you just burst into sweat. So you don't want your shirt that you got to look like you just jumped out of a swimming pool, like you just got out of the shower. You gotta soak up the sweat. Unfortunately, that's where the undershirt comes in. You're a little bit more bulky. Maybe for some people that's a good thing, but you're a little bit more bulky. The shirts maybe can't fit as snug. Can't get that slim fit shirt and get an undershirt underneath. Got to maybe buy a size up or something like that. But you got to wear the undershirt, because if not, you're just gonna look like you dumped a bucket of water over your head. Can't be walking around like that. So undershirt down there in the South, specifically in Tuscaloosa, and I'm sure whatever's going on down there in Baton Rouge tonight. Guys used to bring, and I'm not kidding you, to tailgates, would bring a spare undershirt. So you would tailgate, and then you would get all nasty, and then you would change your undershirt out before you went into the stadium for night games. Little undershirt, even more undershirt 101 there for you. Pro tip, bring an extra one if you're going to be like going hard during the day. You don't want to go in there. The other thing is the undershirt can get unwearable too, sticking to your body and all that. So you gotta trade it out and just throw that puppy away. They're cheap anyway. Just don't try to reuse that one. Guys, before you place a bet this week, ask yourself a question. Why this number? Not who you like, not your gut. 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So you go in, they've beaten the market every year since launch, profitable 3 years running now, and verified through BetStamp. So if you're watching along, there's a QR code. 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Or scan the QR code there on your screen. Man, the QR code. Who knew how awesome QR codes were going to be? Like, I took them for granted, and then they went away because people just didn't want to use them for whatever reason. And now just you got to have QR codes. You're trying to like log in for things. You're trying to log in for like different streaming platforms on your TV and stuff. You don't know the passwords, and trying to do it with your remote is horrific. And they'd be able to just like scan the little QR code and then hit log me in. Absolute savior. Good job. The only good thing to come out of COVID, right? The return of QR codes. QR codes owe COVID a lot. There's no doubt about that. So Major League Baseball, again, we're kind of getting to these games today. Like I said, guys, just didn't have anything on the card. Just too much going on. Couldn't properly handicap all these baseball games, so didn't get into all of those. But we do have a banger between the Braves and the Phillies. And like we said, this is head-to-head right now on this Phillies team trying to run down the Braves to win that division. Martin Perez is going to be on the hill for the Braves, and Zach Wheeler is going to be going for the Phillies. This is not completely do or die, but you're five down. You got the head-to-head right here. You got Wheeler on the hill. You kind of got to get it done with this one. Now, both of these dudes have struggled over their last five starts. Martin Perez was doing great. He is absolutely one of the look under the hood guys. Last five surface stats, 2.28 ERA. Last five expected, 4.42. Last three surface stats, 3.68 ERA. Last three expected, 5.58. With a 1.71 whip. So again, Martin Perez, definitely look under the hood for him. And then Zach Wheeler, his season long, still looks pristine at the 3.31. And even the expected is sitting there at 2.84 over the course of the season. Those are really, really good numbers. However, he, over his last three starts, a 6.6 ERA backed up by a 4.39 and a 1.8 whip. So both of these guys getting tagged all over the place in their last three starts. And the really crazy thing for Wheeler is just his walk rate has gone through the roof over his last five starts, actually. We're talking like a 15% walk rate for Zach Wheeler over his last five starts, whereas over the course of the season, he's sub 8%. So I don't know if something's not right with Wheeler. He's playing hurt, playing injured, whatever it might be. But you kind of look at that one and you start to go, over under, sitting there at 9. Maybe it's a sneaky over game, despite the fact that you have Perez and Wheeler on the hill, both of which who are struggling here over their last five starts. So interesting there. And of course, I would only play a dog in a situation like this. If it's two struggling pitchers, I'm not going to play a big favorite like the Phillies in minus 155, 156, something like that. So it's dog or pass for sure. No chance of playing the lay in the wood there in that one. The Tigers are on the road at the Guardians. Framber Valdez going up against Parker Messick. And if you would have said before the season started what this would look like, you would have assumed that the Tigers were heavy favorites because you probably never heard of Parker Messick, and you definitely heard of Framber Valdez and all the money that he got with signing with the Tigers. Well, these dudes have had absolutely polar opposite seasons. Parker Messick has been awesome. 2.43 ERA, backed by 2.74, and that's over the course of the entire season. He's been even better over his last five and his last three starts. Framber Valdez, on the other hand, 4.36 ERA, which is backed up by a 4.3 expected. And if you look over his last five starts, he's up at a 5 ERA, and on the expected side of things, over his last three, he's over 5 on the expected side of things. So if you look at this, you understand why the minus 150 is on the side of the Guardians, and I'm not backing Framber Valdez any stretch of the imagination here. I don't care if I am getting a decent price here on this Tigers team. He can't strike anybody out for whatever reason in a Tigers uniform, and he's walking too many people as well. So like, just for me, if you're not missing bats and you're walking dudes, you just can't make it to my card. Parker Messick, on the other hand, has continued with this kind of like 26, 27% K rate over the course of the entire season, a sub 5% walk rate for him over his last five starts. Just been absolutely fantastic. If you're the money line parlay type of guy or something like that, I am definitely in on Messick and certainly out on Framber Valdez. Look up, scored again. Alabama 38-7 as they head into halftime right here. So they're in Tuscaloosa as we see Stormy on TV right there talking to DeBoer, pouring it on against East Carolina. Jeff Erickson when we come back.
7: 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If I sound like an attorney, I apologize. 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After 15 years and over 50,000

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8: Ready, Set, Bet here on VSiN, the Sports Betting Network. Matt Brown, appreciate you guys being with us here for the last 3 hours. As we look and we see that it is 42-3, Ohio State over Ball State. And when you look and you see that it's 42-3, like I said, and thank you so much, betting market, for proving me correct, because it was going to be, I was going to hate myself if I sat here and told you guys that this is this crazy movable market, how this market just reactionary to everything and nothing happened. Well, Julian Sayin is 21-25 for 320 yards and 3 touchdowns. Jeremiah Smith has 8 for 151 and 2 of those 3 touchdowns. And what do we see here? Jeremiah Smith is now your tied for third on the Heisman odds board with Arch Manning. So we see the big game out of Mensa. He goes to plus 550. CJ Carr sitting idle at 8-1. Arch Manning sitting still at 10-1. Jeremiah Smith, massive game so far, moves to 10-1. Same as Arch Manning. Julian Sayin, massive game, moves to 14-1. So now ahead of Trinidad Chambliss and company like that. So again, this is just how this market goes, and specifically early on in the season. So thank you, betting public, for proving me right, because I was sitting here trying to make this great point, trying to sound so smart, look so smart, and nothing was happening. But there we go. Jeremiah Smith all the way to 10-1 now in the Heisman market after he has 8 for 151 and 2 touchdowns with 8 minutes left in the third quarter. I would like to think his day is done if you're Ohio State, but who knows? Maybe not. Maybe you're trying to get him, you know, the Heisman, or at least in the conversation for the Heisman. So we'll see if he remains out there. We'll see if Julian Sayin remains out there as well. I mean, there is still half of the third quarter left, so I don't know. Maybe they play the rest of this quarter and then call it. It is 31-16 as a field goal gets tacked on for North Texas here as Indiana comes out, scores 24 in the first half, just 7 now here through the third quarter and change. So we got about 14 left in the fourth quarter. 31-16 Indiana over North Texas. I'm sure there will be lots to be said about this one if they can't open this one up. Alabama 45-10 over East Carolina. 14:57 left in the fourth quarter there in that one. We've not gone to the backups yet for Alabama, but maybe they'll be coming as the fourth quarter again is just gotten going over there. But you're wondering, Keelan Russell, 15 of 26, 224,

0: He also has added 64 yards on the ground. He scored with his legs as well. Apparently, Ryan Coleman-Williams has dropped like three passes in this game, and everybody's losing their mind. He did catch five of them for 130 along the way, but I guess he has multiple drops in this thing. So take that for what it's worth. If you hate Alabama, it's a reason for to hate them worse. If you love Alabama, then maybe look at it this way. It could only get better for him. 19-7 Houston over Oregon State, and then as we just said, the 42-3 there with Ohio State over Ball State, and we are on the move here over in the Heisman market. So again, if you weren't with us at the top of the show, people love to go in and bet this stuff first couple of weeks. It's their first taste of football. They get excited about what they're seeing on the field, and with that, they're ready to jump in and pounce. Well, we're seeing that already as Mensa moves to the favorite by a long shot after one good game. And then now we're seeing it here with Jeremiah Smith and Julian Sayin. They're having big games. Their odds are on the move. I said, you might be upset if you were looking for Indiana and they were not going to be able to extend that lead. Well, 40-yard touchdown pass. So they heard me. 37 now on the board, extra point pending for Indiana. So it could be 38 there in that one. Was joined a little bit earlier by Jeff Erickson. If you guys are looking here to get in on some baseball today, he's got the under in Atlanta and Philly. He likes Braxton Ashcraft over his 6.5 strikeouts, and he likes the Nats on the money line against the Dodgers. And you might at first glance kind of be like, man, no way. But you're nearly getting 2-1. Cade Cavalli has been, by and large, really good over the course of the entire season and specifically over the last month or so of the season. And yeah, he's going up against Tyler Glasnow, and obviously Glasnow is a better pitcher than him. But this Dodgers offense certainly has been sputtering. We might see Shohei take a seat again today to try and rest him up, even though they said, as we talked about earlier as well, for whatever reason, they don't want to put him on the IL. Why not? Go on the IL. Who cares? But we'll see about that one again. Nearly 2-1. He likes the Nats there. And that one also like Carlos Rodon over on his strikeouts there against the Padres. That is the Yankees on the road against the Padres. We had Jimmy Ott on a little bit earlier from ESPN down in Baton Rouge. Talked about that game. But also, he does like UNLV over at Hawaii. Laying the 3. And then he likes Oklahoma State against Tulsa. So two different games from Jimmy Ott. And then we talked a little bit about what's going on down there in Baton Rouge. He, like it seems like most people, just ready for some football to be played. Tired of all the off the field stuff. Listen, Lane Kiffin, trust me, I hated him whenever he was at Ole Miss. I mean, as an LSU fan, didn't like him for sure. I get it how he rubs people the wrong way. But he's a good football coach, specifically on the offensive side of the ball. Now, they're going to have to play defense in the SEC. But I expect this to be a really good win here for the LSU version of the Tigers. I did lay the 9.5. It's up to 10.5 now, but would not play the 10.5. But certainly 10 just kind of increases your push equity from the number that I got, but do like the Tigers here in this one. I think they're going to try and run it up here on Clemson, specifically after Dabo just kind of does what Dabo does on the microphone. I don't think they're holding back at all. Guys, if you have not done so already, become a VSiN Pro subscriber, head over to VSiN.com. With that, you are going to get our NFL Guide 2.0. So we've had the version 1 of the NFL Guide out for a very long time. Now that we've gotten through training camp, some of these position battles, some of these injuries have taken place. Now we know Aaron Donald is officially coming back for the Rams. All of that, we put in some more bets there in the 2.0 version, so a little updated version of the guide, VSiN.com/guide right now. You can get going for as little as $9.99. With that, you will get everything else that comes with being a VSiN Pro. So all the tools that we have over at the site, you get the picks page as well, and then, of course, you get all the daily articles that are breaking down literally everything around the entire sports landscape that you just don't have time to do. Again, I just mentioned the U.S. Open is going on over there. We got tennis articles over there. You don't have time to handicap tennis. Come on. Let's be real with yourself. You don't have time to do that. $10. You can go in, you can get this betting guide, see if you want to throw some of that stuff in there. You got a few days, but go in and take advantage of that for sure. 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Get Greg Peterson putting out baseball articles every single day. Adam Burke chiming in on college football. Got Zach doing a ton of tennis stuff over there. We're still doing horse racing stuff over there as well. So yes, I understand. You're going to make your shift to football, but still got all these other sports that are going on. And we'll actually be talking a little golf along the way in the fall as well, because we do have the President's Cup and a couple of tournaments that we've decided. So haven't even completely retired golf even. That's Wes's. Wes writes the articles, though. So that's on Wes, who did join us earlier as well. Said he liked what he had seen so far from his Indiana Hoosiers. See if we can still get that from him a little bit later. If he still likes what he's seen here. Did let North Texas score a few times, so probably not as convincing of a win as he would have liked. Some of these other games are going to be going on when we get done. Of course, don't go anywhere on VSiN. Stick right here. We'll take you through everything that's going on this afternoon. Georgia plays Tennessee State. They are, and I kid you not, on books that are even hanging it, 7 touchdown favorites over Tennessee State. Oregon, 24.5 about over Boise State. Texas, nearly 30 over Texas State. Penn State, about 23.5 over Marshall. Tennessee is about 7 touchdown favorites over Furman. I know I said week one's great. We'll get into some good games, you know, but you know, week one's here. We're happy football's back. 31.5 Iowa over Northern Illinois. Texas A&M about 40 over Missouri State. Texas Tech about 44.5 over Abilene Christian. Again, we do have LSU and Clemson. So that is at least a 10-point spread. Michigan's 27.5 over Western Michigan. And then BYU is 49.5 over Utah Tech. So a lot of massive spreads today. But we do have a couple of good games and a couple of close ones. And like, you know, who knows? Maybe there's something going on right now out there in any of these games. We did get going back again in Houston and Oregon State, 26-7. Guys, if you haven't signed up for the contest yet, it's going to be the biggest contest ever. Get on out here to Circa. Let's go. You got a few days. You got until next Saturday. 30 million guaranteed in all these contests. 6 over there in Million, 20 in Survivor, 4 already met over there in Grandissimo. Appreciate you being with us here for the last 3 hours, and good luck on all your bets.
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12: 77 this afternoon under mainly clear skies. Northeast winds 8 to 15 miles per hour. Lows dip down to about 59 tonight. Clear skies develop with fog at times. I'm meteorologist Paul Frombly with your weatherology forecast on 95.3 and 99.1 The Score. Currently, it's 73 degrees.
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7: Week one of college football 2026 is underway. I'm Dustin Sweetelson. Welcome on in to Live Bet Saturday, VSiN, the Sports Betting Network. We are here. We're in the midst of the early action. We'll also get you ready for all the games about to get going this hour, next hour, and a little bit further down the road. Fun show lined up for you today, and we have a game about to start in Athens, Georgia, between the Hedges. Tennessee State comes to town to take on the Dogs and Kirby Smart. Georgia, in this role, has not thrived in the past under Kirby Smart. They are a 49.5-point favorite right now. I see a 50 out there as well. 55.5 is your total. This is a game where I decided to go under on this one a little bit earlier in the week. I'm on the under 56, so just a slight half-point move there. You go back and look at the track record for both of these coaches in this matchup. Kirby Smart, 0-8 against the spread in his career against FCS opponents, 5-2 to the under. He's also 0-11 against the spread as a home favorite of at least 42.5, 7-3 to the under in that role. And he's also 13-4 to the under in the first 2 weeks of the season. On the other end of the coin, Reggie Barlow, the head coach of Tennessee State, he comes into this season opener in Athens. 9-2 to the under as a dog, 4-0 to the under as a road dog. We're going on the under here. There's a pretty good track record of Kirby Smart early in the season. He knows this is not where the money is made for them dogs. He's trying to save a little bit for later. And he knows that the talent is on one side of this thing. He'll push around Tennessee State for three quarters, call off the dogs when it matters in the end, and they'll cruise to a victory in week one of the college football season. That is the game that's about to get started. We have plenty more that are going to get going in our window here on the program. So coming up a little bit later on this hour, in about 30 minutes, Penn State, the debut of Matt Campbell as the head coach of the Nittany Lions. Oregon hosts Boise State a couple years ago. This was a close matchup between those two. I think we got a barn burner with Texas State going to Austin to take on the Longhorns. And a fun matchup in Atlanta. Baylor facing Auburn. DJ Lagway versus Byron Brown, part two. A quarterback matchup we saw a year ago when both of those quarterbacks were at two different schools. I'm Dustin Sweetelson. I'm fired up to be with you today. Let me get you situated on what's going on right now as we sweat out some bets from the early action in college football.
9: Fourth quarter, 3:21 to go. It's a 10-point game. West Virginia leads Coastal Carolina. This is a game where Rich Rodriguez comes in with a new quarterback, a new running back, and a familiar face in Cam Cook. Michael Hawkins, the quarterback transfer from Oklahoma, they've looked awesome. And I know it's Coastal Carolina. This is the team that, you know, you don't take that seriously now with the money being spent across college football, even though there was a time, not that long ago, where the Chanticleers were the talk of the college football world. This number closed with the Mountaineers laying 21 at home, total of 54. We're going to see Coastal potentially cover here as West Virginia, you know what? I spoke too soon. West Virginia has a chance to punch it in up by 10. 3:47 to go. They are in the red zone, working at the 15-yard line of Coastal Carolina. Looks like Cam Cook and Michael Hawkins still in there for West Virginia, but they also want to use plenty of clock. Total was 54 at close. Your in-game number is 44.5. I am on the under at, I believe I got 56.5. Have that written down here. 56.5. So a lot of under movement this week in college football. We've seen some unders come in earlier this week in week one. That's a trend that we're going to follow throughout the afternoon here on the program. But West Virginia with a chance to go up here, 17. They still not will be covering the number of 21 at close. But I will keep you updated on that game as we see what happens on this drive. It's a 2nd and 7 coming up for West Virginia. Michael Hawkins keeps it. He's going to find pay dirt. That is a rushing touchdown for the Oklahoma transfer. He's a fun little player, man. And when you think about his skill set, really good fit for what Rich Rodriguez likes to do with the mobile quarterbacks. In fact, might have a little bit more arm than Rich Rodriguez is used to. PAT is coming up here. That will make it a 11-point game. No, this didn't update. Hang on. Why is this not updating? That would make it a, 14-point game. I was correct. Michael Hawkins Jr. today, 11 of 14 through the air, 132 yards and a touchdown. On the ground, he just eclipsed 100 yards on the ground. 108 yards on 19 carries and a touchdown. Cam Cook, the transfer from Jacksonville State, where Rich Rod had him previously, 28 for 140 on the ground and 2 touchdowns. Man, that's something to watch here today. The FCS transfers, specifically in the ground game, how they can make a difference on a lot of teams looking to go over the top with that element of the rushing attack. Houston is up on Oregon State 26-7. This game was delayed because of weather in the second half, early in the third quarter. We are currently towards the end of the third quarter. 3 minutes and 40 seconds remaining. Cougs up 26-7. Oregon State, though, they are fighting. They're in plus territory. They're right on the edge of field goal range, facing a 2nd and 5 scenario. In the betting market for this one, want to get you the updated number. Houston's minus 21.5. 47.5 is the total. We closed in this one, Houston minus 21. So we're right on the edge of that. I actually have liked what I've seen from Oregon State, even though they don't have the points to go with it. They were scoring early in this game. And if you were someone like me who had the under, you were a little bit nervous. But if you had no action, the idea of coming in with a post-flop, couple drives in scoring situation and going under, that was a really savvy thing to do earlier today. Braden Atkinson, the quarterback for Mercer, he's looked poised, man. He's looked pretty good, I have to tell you. 16-28, 219, playing for the Beavers. On the other side for Houston, Connor Wegman, 14 for 21 through the air, 174 and a touchdown. Mekhi Hughes has 74 yards on the ground. Rashawn Sanford has 72 yards on the ground. As Houston has the lead, and we're looking at a 4th down. And is that a 4th down and short coming up here for Oregon State? I believe it is. 4th down and short coming up for the Beavers. If you took the points with Oregon State, this could be a crucial possession here just because you're running out of time. They snap off a play, and they're going to be stuffed. No, 2nd effort. I don't think they're getting in. The Cougs defense steps up and gets the stop. That is massive here. Absolutely massive. I'm on the under in this game pre-flop. I went under 49.5. So that is certainly something I needed. Now it's a longer field or a long field the other way for the next score potentially in this game. Looking at the updated market after that, Houston goes up to a 25.5-point favorite. They were 21.5 when we checked in prior to 3rd down. 46.5 is your in-game total in that game. The defending national champion Indiana Hoosiers, they lead North Texas 45-16 with 5:26 to go in Bloomington. This game closed with Indiana laying 40. So they are not currently covering that number. Total at close, we were looking at 57.5. In-game is 61.5. And the weapons are showing up for Indiana. That's what I would say. Josh Hoover, remarkably efficient thus far with 5.5 to go. 13-16 through the air in his debut. Former TCU Horned Frog, 231 yards passing, 4 touchdowns for him. Charlie Becker, 4 catches, 64 yards, 2 touchdowns, picking up where he left off in the college football playoff a year ago. And Nick Marsh, only 2-for-17, but the first one we saw, which was the touchdown catch, a one-handed grab by the Michigan State transfer, it told you everything you needed to know. Indiana's restocked, reloaded. They're ready to defend that national title from a year ago, and they're moving it all over North Texas in their opener of 2026. Now, there are some games where I'm on a couple trendy dogs that are not currently going well. I just do want to bring those up. Liberty was a very trendy dog in the betting market. Ooh, you know what? They just scored. Oh, as we hit the air, they've made it a 7-point game. James Madison is up 20-13. They're laying 7.5. Total's 39.5. I took 6.5 with Liberty. And they've not been able to really get the passing game going. And I want to give credit to Billy Napier. Because the Dukes, with so many new moving parts. Remember, Bob Chesney took the best players from James Madison with him to UCLA. So Billy Napier, coming over from Florida, had to get this thing situated pretty quickly. They looked really good early on. But, however, that's not holding up right now. I want to see where we're at in the game. It looks like James Madison has the football, from what I can tell here. And there's a flag on the latest play. 7:36 to go. And it's James Madison laying 7.5 total all the way down to 39.5. Man, the under was the way to go there because we closed at 6 on the spread, 50.5 on the total. That thing just keeps on dropping. Pittsburgh leads Miami of Ohio 38-14. And the Panthers are laying 30.5 right now in game. Total's all the way up to 71.5 as there's still 9 minutes to go in the third quarter in that contest. Also, your preseason favorites to win the national championship, the Ohio State Buckeyes, with a 42-3 lead over Ball State. Fourth quarter is just underway in that one. Not much you're going to take away from the Buckeyes there, but they're looking the part for sure, as I believe they may have just scored another touchdown as I was updating the score. I think they just did. It's about to be 49-3. Or did I just say 49-3? Nope, I said 42-3. It's about to be 49-3. It looks like Bay found the end zone for a score for the Ohio State Buckeyes. And by the way, Georgia wasted no time. One carry for the running back, Nate Frazier. The Dogs are on the board in 2026. 48-yard touchdown run. Oh, I know it feels like a score that quick is bad for the under. I disagree. I think that is very good for my under on the Georgia, on the Georgia-Tennessee State game. Because if Georgia gets up early, they are going to sit back and relax the rest of the way. The total did not move. That lets you know something like that happening early in this game was completely baked into the number here. So right now, total's 59.5. Georgia's laying 54 and a hook. It's Live Bet Saturday on VSiN, the Sports Betting Network. I'm Dustin Sweetelson, and I'll be with you all afternoon long. Still to come on the program, we check in on the battle in Death Valley between the two teams in Death Valley. LSU, Lane Kiffin era begins. They take on Clemson at home. We'll check in on that one later. And UCLA and Cal, a fascinating late afternoon game that should bring about the fireworks in California. But when we return, Boise at Oregon, Baylor taking on Auburn, and more. All those breakdowns next on Live Bet Saturday.
10: This is a Bloomberg Business of Sports report. A Louisiana judge issued a preliminary injunction against the NCAA, clearing the path for NFL players to play in college. East Baton Rouge Parish Judge William Jordan issued the ruling. The Southeastern Conference announced heavy potential punishment for teams that bring in ex-pros. The NFL is holding off on making any alliances with prediction market companies, even as many other top leagues and events embrace the new form of sports betting. The NFL has expressed concerns about the need for stronger rules in the prediction market area of sports betting and has asked operators to refrain from offering certain types of bets. The league has stated it is not ready to enter into commercial partnerships with prediction markets like Kalshi due to uncertainty and inadequate regulation. It comes as New Jersey has filed a petition asking the U.S. Supreme Court to shut down prediction markets in the state. With a Bloomberg Business of Sports report, I'm Michael Barr.
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21: Have you ever heard of any leagues like just getting rid of tight ends? You can play a tight end if you want, but it's not required.
22: Not getting rid of them, but
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22: Kind of like wide receiver / tight end. I've heard that
21: before.
22: Yes. Yeah.
23: Or you make the tight end a half point premium. Then,
22: well, 1.5 point. Per
23: well,
22: catch.
23: You could do half.
22: Well then that really
21: that'll make it worse.
23: You're right.
21: That'll make it worse for me when I don't score any points from my tight end.
23: That's
21: I mean, this has happened to me numerous times. And you know what? You know who I cut 2 weeks ago?
23: Mark Andrews?
22: Kobe Parkinson.
21: No, Pitts.
22: Oh.
21: Hook.
23: I'm notorious sorry to laugh
21: at you. You know who Notorious CUP has for a tight end now?
24: What a Pitts. Sick joke.
21: Exactly.
22: Unbelievable.
21: Yes.
23: He has Pitts for his...
21: Yeah, Pitts
23: come
21: is
23: on.
21: His tight end.
24: Man, I'm tired of being right.
21: Yes.
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9: 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Dustin Sweetelson coming to you from the D Hotel and Casino in downtown Las Vegas. While we were away, the Oregon State Beavers did just get in the end zone. They're making this interesting against Houston. Jamarcus Shepherd, new head coach, coming over there with an influx of FCS transfers, trying to make Oregon State relevant their first year with the Pac-12 back here in our lives. They just scored to make it a 26-13 game. So as the fourth quarter is going to begin in 36 seconds of game action, we're looking at a 13-point game. It's a two-score game. Oregon State's in this. We had Houston laying 20.5 at, or 20.5 at close, 21 at close, I should say. And right now in the betting market, they're down to 18.5, 52.5, your in-game total. They've got a freshman Oregon State that is really showing up. And I didn't know about Jesse Legree, but the world knows about Jesse Legree right now. He has 5 catches for a 136 and a touchdown today. Freshman, 5'10", out of Baltimore, Maryland. And he's about to get paid next year. I don't think it's by Oregon State. Someone's about to come get this kid because he's putting on a show against the Houston defense that I think is pretty good this season. And it's forcing Houston now to throw the ball more because they've got to keep it honest against Oregon State. This is not a pushover that they're going to run all over in the second half. And there's Connor Wegman with a pickup on first down to set up a second and short scenario for them coming up here. In Morgantown, West Virginia, the Mountaineers about to kick it off to Coastal Carolina because while we were talking, we're down to a 10-point game. It is 31-21. And now we're at 52 points in this game with under 2 minutes to go. As someone on the under, I don't love to see that right now. I'm on under 56.5, but Coastal just scored, I believe, because it's a 31-21 game. Yeah, they did. Coastal has 2 touchdowns in the second half, as you just kind of expect a West Virginia team to be able to sit on it, to park the bus, as we learned in the World Cup, with a lead. And how about this, Coastal? Deuce Bailey, their quarterback, 3 touchdown passes in this contest on the road at West Virginia. But it looks like the Mountaineers' offense is back on the field. They're going to look to ice this game. Coastal has 3 timeouts. And if West Virginia can just pick up some first downs here, post 2-minute warning with 1:51 to go, they should be able to walk away, no harm, no foul. What I need here, though, is no big bursts. I need no Cam Cook to the outside for 40 yards. So I want to see what happens on this first down play. They're going to run it, and that is going to be about a 3-yard gain on the ground for West Virginia as they try to ice it up by 10, 31-21. They're not going to cover, though. That's the reality of the situation. They're not going to cover this number. So I'll keep you updated on what happens there. But we do have a slew of games about to get started at the bottom of this hour. And Boise State, Oregon is a fascinating one to begin with here because we saw these two teams play a couple years ago, and Boise State hung with them. That was with Ashton Jeanty at running back, though. Let's keep that in mind here. Boise's actually 3-1 all-time against Oregon. Their last meeting in Autzen was a 37-34 contest, as I mentioned. Ashton Jeanty with a big role in that game. Here are the keys to the game for me as we look at this right now in the betting market. We're up to 25, 25.5 at some shops with the spread. Ducks are favored. 52.5 is your total. But can Boise hang around early? Dan Lanning is great in the first half. And if his teams are leading in the first quarter, they win. He's 35-0 straight up when he leads after one quarter. He's 13-2 against the spread in the first half when he's a favorite for the game of 21.5-31. Crucial for Boise in this matchup is keeping Maddox Mattson, their quarterback, out of obvious passing downs. And they got to let their best players shine, which are the two running backs, Dylan Riley and Sire Gaines. The other key for me here is Boise State's O-line against an Oregon D-line that I think is all going to the National Football League. Boise State covered last year by 3, 2 years ago by 3. That was with Jeanty having a 192 on the ground. I don't know if Boise is capable of nearly 200 yards on the ground with one player, let alone both these guys, against this front. Mateo Uiagalelei, Amari Washington, Tutoy, Bear Alexander. These guys are monsters at the line of scrimmage. They had 36.5 tackles for loss, 18 sacks, 130 pressures last season. And you have a Boise squad that lost their left tackle and their center from last season. I think that is going to be a really difficult task for them. And then finally, Dante Moore taking on this Boise State pass rush. Boise 10th versus the pass last year, 175.5 yards per game. They bring back their top sack getter in Jaden Virgin Morgan. He had 10-24, 6 from last year. Their team sacks went down, though, a lot last season, from 55-24 to 27 last year. We don't know what the pressure is going to look like for them. If Boise's going to hang, they're going to have to pressure Dante Moore, because if he gets it in the hands of his weapons, Evan Stewart is back at receiver, DeCarrion Moore returns, Gatlin Bear is a track star, and the UAB transfer, Iverson Hooks, has a lot of experience and has a lot of production in his career. As far as betting trends go coming into this game, Spencer Danielson, 1-2 against the spread, 2-1 to the under against the Big Ten. He's 5-2 to the under when the total's between 49.5 to 56. 5-0 covering, 6-0 to the over in September. 1-0 against spread, 1-0 to the under as a road dog of 21.5 to 28. Dan Lanning on the other end, 33-16 against the spread, 27-22 as a favorite. He's also 5-2 against the spread, 4-3 to the under as a home favorite of 21.5 to 28. I would lean laying it with Oregon here. I think there's a huge gap in the class between these two teams. So as much as everyone loves Boise, you love Boise as a dog, I would lean Oregon. I did not actually bet this game, though. I did bet our next game, and that is Baylor taking on Auburn. As this game is being played on a neutral site in Mercedes-Benz Stadium in Atlanta, which means you're going to see a lot of Auburn fans in the stands. We were at 7.5 most of the week. I took that bait. I'll find out if that was bait or if that was a reality. We'll find out in a little bit if Baylor was a value play. It's down to 6.5. Total has remained steady at 58.5. These are going to be two very different looking teams from a year ago. And for me, in this matchup, the keys to the game, they begin with Baylor's run defense. Last year, 123rd versus the run, allowed almost 200 yards per game on the ground. Now Alex Golish on the other side. His USF offense last season, 12th in rushing yards per game in 2025. Almost 209 yards rushing from Baylor on the ground last season. Byron Brown, the quarterback who comes over from South Florida with Alex Golish, he's part of that. He had 1,000 rushing yards a season ago, 14 rushing touchdowns. So Auburn also returns their top running back from last year, Jeremiah Cobb, who had almost 1,000 yards on the ground. And they also added Baylor running back Bryson Washington, 1,800 yards over the last 2 years. I think the ground game for Auburn against Baylor's run defense, we'll see if Dave Aranda fixes that scenario. Baylor's new-look D-line against Auburn's new-look O-line. That is part of this play as well, is that Auburn, all five transfers on the D-line right now. They have all new on the O-line right now. Two from South Florida come over, including the center, Miami, Michigan State, and James Madison. Baylor has a new defensive coordinator from Kansas State who wants to create havoc here, and they added guys who can get after the quarterback. How does Baylor's D-line look against Auburn's new-look O-line? That is going to be crucial here. And the last key, we have a great quarterback matchup. DJ Lagway against Byron Brown. Baylor's offense last year was number four in passing, 310 yards per game. DJ Lagway comes in, and he is a former five-star recruit. He could take this to the next level. On the other end, Byron Brown, he stays in the same system. He's a dual threat, taking on a Baylor pass defense that was good, but a bad rush defense. How much do his legs play a role here? Dave Aranda is 2-0 against the spread, 2-0 to the under on a neutral field as an underdog. Alex Golish, he is 1-4 against the spread as a favorite of 3.5 to 10 points. Some other trends you can see on the screen, VSiN.com, YouTube TV, and the VSiN Watch app. Another play I do have, I'm on the over in Texas State and Texas. Should note that this game has moved as the total opened. I got over 59.5. And it's currently at 61.5 in the market. I don't know if I'd go that high, but I anticipate a lot of points here between these two teams. So you have a Texas State team that wants to play very fast. 21st in seconds per play last year. Brad Jackson, their quarterback, 71% completion rate, 3,200 through the air, 744 on the ground, 33 total touchdowns, 7 interceptions. And he also has two receivers returning to this team that had over 1,000 yards a season ago. They're going to take on a new-look Texas defense, led by Will Muschamp, brought in a ton of transfers, specifically at linebacker, that want to be more physical. And the last key to the game here between these two teams is the real Arch Manning going to show up? Last six games last year, he was very good. The improvements over the first seven, the stats are there. But the success was against the worst teams he faced on the schedule. How much of that was the opponent? Now, Texas State defensively, I don't know what they're going to show for Arch Manning, but you want to see positive signs of growth from Arch Manning. And for me, I want Texas State to be able to move the ball against the new-look Texas defense. I am on the over in this game with Texas State and Texas coming up here shortly. And the other game about to get started, Marshall at Penn State. Fascinating matchup. A lot of sharp money coming in on Marshall all week long. It's pushed the number. Oh, it's back to 23.5. 23.5 on the number. 53.5 is the total. But the debut of Matt Campbell as the head coach of Penn State. I would lean with a lot of sharp people and Marshall because they have continuity on their side. And they have a quarterback who's a dual threat, Carlos Del Rio Wilson, who is one of two returning FBS quarterbacks who had 2,000 pass yards, 600 rush yards, and 65% completion rate a year ago. That's where we stand with the games about to start. We'll guide you through the end of the early action, plus preview. What's going to go down with the debut of Lane Kiffin in Death Valley? That's next on Live Bet Saturday.
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6: 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Welcome back into Live Bet Saturday. I'm Dustin Sweetelson, hanging out with you all afternoon long, guiding you through college football week one action. While we were coming back from break, Oregon State got a turnover and just punched it in. Offense with the score. They're about to make it a one-score game. If this PAT goes up, it'll be 26-20. It's right now 26-19. 9:02 to go. Not good for my under, certainly. Also, not good for anyone who laid it with the Cougs, as that number's down to 13.5. We have a lot of time to go here. I don't know if the scoring's done. I don't feel great about where I sit with that under. So we will keep you updated on that game as it transpires. We're in the closing 30 seconds or so in West Virginia. The Mountaineers lead Coastal Carolina by 10, 31-21, and it looks like that is going to be your final score in Morgantown, 31-21. West Virginia gets the win. Coastal gets the cover, catching the 21, and we go under that total, depending on any time when you bet it. All numbers cash to the under in that game. Final in Tuscaloosa, Alabama. The Tide with the win over East Carolina, 48-10 is your final score in that contest. We closed in that game with Alabama as a favorite of 28. They cover, and the total of 52 goes over in that game with 48-10 being your final score. Nebraska in the second half pulled away from Ohio, by the way, 49-21. They pick up that victory there. They were laying 24, and they cover that one, and we go over the total of 48 in that contest. And the final score from your national champion, Indiana Hoosiers, 52-16. They get the win over North Texas, and they just miss covering, man. Laying 40, that doesn't get home. But we do go well over the total of 57.5. Do we have our guest here, guys? We have Mike. Mike Scarborough is with us now. Check him out, tigerbait.com. Been covering the team for a long time, and he's had some dramatic situations, but maybe none like he's had over the last couple weeks here. And Mike Scarborough joins us now on the Progressive guest line. Mike, thanks for doing this today. I know it's a crazy situation, but I want to begin with the most newsworthy, which is the two new players, Daquan Wright, Xavien Harris, that came over after being allowed to come back, according to a bunch of judges out there. They're not on the roster today. Were you surprised by that news coming out earlier today?
7: No, and I kind of thought that that was the smart move and thought it was probably what would happen for a couple of weeks. Now, I thought maybe they could end up on the roster, but you not play them. But I don't know if that would have made a bit of difference. But to me, I've always thought until you know that every legal issue and you're standing with the league and the CFP, until you knew what the final ruling was going to be on those guys, you don't play them.
6: Absolutely.
7: And so they released the roster yesterday with 103. Obviously, there's two available, and you think it could be those two guys. But where it goes from here and what that time frame is, I have no idea.
6: Yeah, the safe move to avoid any ramifications down the road when there's already so many eyeballs on the program, I think that makes a lot of sense. Matchup today, Battle of Death Valley in Death Valley, LSU and Clemson going at it. And obviously Dabo Swinney takes a different approach to things. He doesn't live in the portal, and LSU had to live in the portal. Lane Kiffin came in. They want to hit the ground running. They want to make the college football playoff. Right now, Mike, we're looking at a point spread of 10. Total's 49.5. How do you think Lane Kiffin incorporates so many new pieces year one, day one, with a big matchup against Clemson?
7: Well, I think that's the beauty of what his offense is typically done. If you look at his track record and what he's been able to do every year, assembling pieces, young quarterbacks, his offense is easy to learn. That's why he's been able to have successful quarterbacks every year. I think the difference as to why this team is a double-digit favorite, and it's probably why I think they're going to cover well, is Blake Baker's defense. You've got many carryovers from that side of the ball, stability there. I think it was very smart on Kiffin's part to retain Blake Baker. Baker certainly could have taken the Tulane head coaching job had he wanted it. And so I tend to think that while Kiffin's offense is going to be prolific, and we'll see how much of a well-oiled machine it is today, I think it's going to take some time. And it's going to be Blake Baker's defense and special teams that carry the day. But everybody here wants to see a semblance of a running game and some red zone offense, particularly being able to run the football in the red zone, which was what got Brian Kelly and his offenses in trouble in previous years.
6: Mike Scarborough is our guest, TigerBait.com publisher, been covering the LSU Tigers for a very long time, at Scarborough Mike on X. Last one here, Sam Leavitt. A lot of rumors in the portal who was going to be the quarterback with Lane Kiffin coming to town. What have been the early reports on what everyone has seen from him in practice? How good do you think he could be this year in this offense?
7: Yeah, great leader. Has done all the extra things that's required. He's used the VR room at LSU extensively. He's packed up his teammates, traveled to Dallas, and worked with gurus in the summer on their own time. He's been 100% since the late spring. Says all the right thing, leadership capability. I think he's he stays healthy, and I think they're going to move him out a good bit tonight. I don't know how many design runs you're going to see, but he's got great wheels, and I think he's going to show some of it off tonight.
6: Mike, enjoy the game. It's going to be rocking. The nation's going to be watching. And LSU's got a lot of buzz right now. And enjoy some gumbo in that tailgate on the way into the stadium, because I'm jealous of what I see from those videos out there at Tiger Stadium. He's Mike Scarborough. Check him out, TigerBait.com, at Scarborough Mike on X. Appreciate the time, man.
7: Anytime. Enjoy. Have a great Saturday.
6: Awesome stuff. Oh, it's a great Saturday, Mike, because college football's back. And the second window, I guess you should say, is underway. We have Texas and Texas State, where Brad Jackson and the Bobcats are facing a 3rd-and-4 situation in Austin, Texas on their opening drive. Boston College with a burst to the left to pick up a first down on their opening drive as well. And we have the Penn State Nittany Lions, a new-look squad under the guidance of Matt Campbell, taking the field for the first time. Rocco Becht with a connection to the left side for a first down on 2nd and 7, taking on the Marshall Thundering Herd. I don't have a play in that one. I am very, very, I don't know, trepidatious on Penn State. I am more of a Matt Campbell guy than a lot of other people you'd listen to in the past. But even I question, what does it look like? Iowa State is essentially the new roster at Penn State. Is that good enough to play in the Big Ten? Is it good enough to win in the Big Ten? It didn't win the Big 12. So I'm very curious to see how this whole situation plays out here. Their schedule is very much in their favor this season, though. They don't have to face a lot of the big boys. And because there's continuity with Matt Campbell bringing his systems over, his quarterback over, a running back, couple receivers, plenty of other players along the depth chart, that's why people are intrigued by Penn State. I want to see it. I want to see it because I believe Matt Campbell's a guy who can contend in the Big Ten at Penn State, but he's let me down in the past. He's let me down in the past while he was with Iowa State because he had some really good teams. Think about the year he had Brock Purdy, Breece Hall, Charlie Kolar at tight end, and they didn't do anything that year. They didn't win anything that matters. So sometimes these coaches, man, there's a ceiling to their abilities. I still think that there's an upside to Matt Campbell, but we need to see it before we believe it. 3rd and 7 coming up early for Texas State in a scoreless game. Opening drive against the Longhorns, and Brad Jackson has to throw that away. See, I don't like that for my over. I needed scoring for my over, and I need Texas State's offense to be moving efficiently to keep this thing going, to show a little pep, make it a high-scoring game. If they're not going to get it done, I'm in a lot of trouble here as far as that game is concerned. Some updates across college football as games are going final here. I want to see if I didn't get you any. And James Madison wins and covers against Liberty. Your final score, 20-13. And this is the problem with trendy dogs. And Liberty was a trendy dog for weeks. And full disclosure, I was on that trendy dog. I backed them over a week ago. I love this. This is one of the first bets I placed. It was very clear when this game got going early that Liberty was going to have issues passing it. Deshaun Purdy, 17-27 for 230, but he missed connections on several open receivers and critical downs throughout the game. And James Madison on the other side, they were the better team. They were the more physical team. And I think we have to keep in mind, Liberty's the classic Conference USA. Conference USA stinks. And the Sun Belt is still like a notch above that, as James Madison's the favorite to win that conference coming into the year. They played two quarterbacks. They weren't exceptional, but they ran for .173 on the ground. And Liberty's not built to throw from behind. So that did the Flames in. Dukes get the win, 20-13. They cover 6.5, and we go under the total of 50.5. More live bets Saturday. Updating the live action next on VSiN, the Sports Betting Network.
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4: 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Dustin Sweetelson coming to you from the D Hotel and Casino, downtown Las Vegas. We've got live action college football week one. Hollywood smothers with a big gain for the Longhorns. And Texas right now, right on the edge of scoring in the red zone. Working from the Texas State 7-yard line out of the shotgun. 10:30 to go in the first. Arch Manning, nice little touch pass. That is going to be the first touchdown of the year for the Longhorns. And that is the new wide receiver, Cam Coleman, with a very easy grab. Just like that, easy work, Longhorns with the lead, 6-0 on the opening drive. Texas State didn't do anything on their end. The Longhorns said, hang on, don't worry. There's going to be plenty of scoring today as that offense gets acclimated. The question I have for this game, though, is how much does Texas do if they're up really big late? Because they've got Ohio State next week. That's a revenge spot. That's a double top secret revenge when you think about what it means for making the college football playoff. You win that game, you feel like you're basically in. You lose that game, and you lose one more you're not supposed to, or another one in a very tough conference for either of these teams, all of a sudden you're in a little bit of trouble. So I wonder what Texas does up late. But my over bet was more about Texas State. I need them to respond. I need them to score. I need them to get to about 20 points for me. That is the goal. 20, 21 points, and I think we should be able to get over on that total of 61.5 between Texas and Texas State. Houston did just add a touchdown. That game just went over the total, 33-20 over Oregon State. There's 5 minutes to go. We had the total close at 50.5. We are now at 53 in the game, so the over gets home. Houston has been letting Oregon State's transfer quarterback just sit in the pocket all day long. Braden Atkinson has picked them apart for over 300 yards. Sophomore, a season ago, played at Mercer where he had 3,600 yards, 34 touchdowns through the air to 11 interceptions. He's looked the part for Jamarcus Shepherd. Now, I don't think there's enough time for them to come back and win this game down by 13. I've seen crazier things happen in college football. But I was high in Houston coming into the year. I bet them to win the Big 12 at around 15-16-1. Maybe the element of the unknown really got to them here, and they weren't able to dominate Oregon State like we expect. Or perhaps we're underrating Oregon State. A really smart up-and-coming head coach in Jamarcus Shepherd, who brought in very productive players from the FCS level, and they've hung around today. It's a 13-point game currently in the betting market. We are looking at Houston laying 7.5, in-game total of 52.5. I wouldn't touch that game as it stands right now. Absolute insane score in Pittsburgh, Pennsylvania. How about the Panthers of Pitt leading Miami of Ohio 59-14? They were laying 16.5. The total was 47.5. Pitt has 59 on their own. Mason Heinstuhl, their quarterback, over 400 yards passing, 7 touchdown passes in this game for Heinstuhl. I don't know if he's a Heisman Trophy candidate, but there's a reason why they made a move at quarterback and went with Heinstuhl a year ago. He's looking the part early on against the MAC team in Miami of Ohio. I believe we have a final score at the

0: LSU with Ohio State taking care of business against Ball State. Final score, Ball State and Ohio, it's 56-3. Okay. 56-3, Ohio State. They cover minus 50, and we go over 55.5 as Ohio State dropped 56 in their own right. Ball State, though, in the final minute was around midfield with the football. I lost that game on one of my TVs here at the D, so I didn't see how it actually finished. But had they scored on that drive, that could have messed with the point spread because you had, or not point, or with the, yeah, with the point spread. Ohio State was laying 50, and they covered minus 50, winning by 53. Weird things could have happened as Boise State's on the board first against Oregon. 8:37 to go in the first, and the Broncos with a touchdown pass to Bates. And just like that, Spencer Danielson doing a lot of fist pumping. I would caution that. I am not as high on Boise as a lot of other people. I think they're good, and I think the Big 12 is kind of suspect after them and a couple of other teams. So I understand where they're at, but the discounted number on Oregon right now is 17.5. I don't know if I want to get there, though. I don't know if I want to bet that. Adjusted number 17.5. It was 24.5 at close. 51.5 was the total. It's now up to 54.5. I would like to see Oregon, what their offense looks like in their next drive. I just want to make sure. I believe that was the opening drive for Boise State. That game just populated on my TV here. But I want to see. I believe that was the opening drive for Boise State. And if it was, one thing to remember when you're going to live bet, especially college football and the NFL, opening possessions. They are planned for weeks, and for week one, maybe months down the road. And because of that, Boise State is tremendous. Yeah, opening drive of the game. Oregon State hasn't touched it yet. And is this right? 87-yard loss? No, that's not right. Oh, the box scores are so weird right now because all these websites got to get up to speed. Either way, opening drive for Boise State. Oregon hasn't touched it yet. I'm not going to do anything here. But let's say Oregon doesn't score on this drive, and we can get a better number of laying it with them. That's something I'm going to consider in this contest between the Broncos and the Ducks in Eugene, Oregon. Want to remind you all, the Average Joe contest, it's back. If you think you're better than the experts, now's your chance to prove it. The Edgemost Average Joe contest puts you in the same pick'em format as the Circa Friday Football Invitational. That's the one that the pros play. 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We are underway, Mercedes-Benz Stadium, 12:30 to go in the first, and the Baylor Bears are facing a 3rd-and-11 situation with former Florida quarterback DJ Lagway under center. He goes over the middle, and he finds a receiver to pick up the first down. What fascinates me about DJ Lagway is I think people are writing him off a little bit too soon. A lot of you were projecting him to be a top pick in the draft before last season, and it went horribly with the Gators last year. I understand that. How much of that was Lagway? Because when they lost their game to Alex Golish, who's now the head coach of Auburn in South Florida, it was the defense. It was a lack of discipline. And it was really a head coach in Billy Napier that never had the I's dotted, the T's crossed, and wasn't on his P's and Q's. Lagway has talent. Now he's playing with Baylor, and he should have a better defense with Dave Aranda bringing in a bunch of new portal pieces to create havoc on that end of things. This offense for Baylor a year ago with Sawyer Robertson was awesome at throwing the football. I'm really intrigued to see what DJ Lagway can be here for Baylor this year. That's why I took them +7.5 earlier in the week. This one got under 7, and once it got under 7, I wouldn't touch Baylor. But there's so much transition for Auburn, and so many guys playing up a level, and now they're playing a Big 12 school. This isn't the American Conference. No offense to anyone there. This is a different level. This is big boy football. I think it's going to be tougher for some of those guys, maybe not all of those guys, some of those guys to make that transition. Texas State has crossed midfield against the Longhorns on their second drive of the game. They just picked up a chunk of yards to the left to create a 2nd-and-5 or 6 situation coming up for Brad Jackson and company. I'm on the over in that game. I could really use a score here as G.J. Kinney, the head coach for the Bobcats, runs a fast-paced, high-powered offense that tries to put a lot of points and possessions on the board. So we'll keep you updated on that game as big plays develop in the contest. Georgia's on top of Tennessee State. 35-0 is your score. Second quarter, 10:48 to go. Dogs laying 65.5. Your in-game total, 69.5. I probably should have just waited for some in-game unders. I still like the under in that one at 69.5 with Georgia scoring. At some point, they're going to call off the Dogs. Tennessee has a touchdown against Furman. Sorry, should have worded it that way. As the era of Faison Brandon has begun on Rocky Top for the Vols. 7-0 the score. Brandon with a touchdown pass, 6 of 8 opening drive, 53 yards, and he ran for 12 yards as well for the Vols. They lead 7-0 on Furman right now in Knoxville, Tennessee. Penn State's already scored a touchdown and a field goal. They lead Marshall 10-0 in the first. There's 8:26 to go. They're only laying 24.5 still. The market still believes Marshall, with some of their continuity and a dual-threat quarterback, can make this game a little bit closer here. So we'll be monitoring this game throughout the afternoon, as I'm very intrigued by what Matt Campbell brings to the table to the Nittany Lions. Other updates for you. Cincinnati with a field goal on their first possession. They lead Boston College 3-0, laying 8.5. 48.5 is the total. The adjusted number on Oregon, as we're going to get a first look at Dante Moore, year 3 with the Ducks, year 2 as a starter, and one of my favorites for the Heisman Trophy. I've got the Ducks winning it all. Dante Moore's got to look the part. They're currently laying 18.5 to Boise State, trailing 7-0 with 7:18 to go in the first quarter. Bob Chesney makes his debut for UCLA. What are the expectations? We examine it next on Live Bet Saturday.
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11: Before we get to college football, a quick Major League Baseball note. The New York Yankees placed outfielder Trent Grisham on the 10-day injured list with a right hamstring strain. LSU did not add former NFL signees Daquan Wright and Xavier Harris to their roster for tonight's season opener against Clemson. On the field, 13th-ranked Alabama defeated East Carolina 48-10. Number 6 Indiana with a 52-16 victory over North Texas. New Hoosiers quarterback Josh Hoover, 13 of 16. For 231, four touchdown passes as Indiana began defense of its national championship. Number 1, Ohio State has just taken a 56-3 lead over Ball State. They have about 2 minutes left to play in the fourth quarter. And number 23, Houston, holding on to a 26-20 lead over Oregon State with 6 minutes and 21 seconds remaining in the fourth.
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16: 77 this afternoon under mainly clear skies, northeast winds 8 to 15 miles per hour. Lows dip down to about 59 tonight. Clear skies develop with fog at times. I'm meteorologist Paul Frombly with your weatherology forecast on 95.3 and 99.1 The Score. Currently, it's 75 degrees.
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0: It is here. We are back. We are all the way back. Welcome back into Live Bet Saturday. I'm Dustin Sweetelson, VSiN, the Sports Betting Network. And as we return from break, the Texas Longhorns have scored again. 14-0. They lead, or Texas Longhorns have scored 14-0 over Texas State as Arch Manning and his receiving core humming early on. Ryan Wingo with the second score for the Longhorns. Cam Coleman found the end zone to begin things. And just like that, 14-0 Texas with the lead on Texas State. Looking at the current in-game number there, we've got Texas up to a 37.5-point favorite. Total in that contest up to 63.5. We like that. We're on the over 61.5 in that game. I just think we're going to have a high-scoring affair. But at some point, we need Texas State to show up offensively and help add to the scoring in this contest. Boise State, as we went to break, I believe they got a huge stop of Oregon on third down. And Boise, I believe, they have the ball again. They forced a punt out of Oregon. Turnover on downs on Oregon, who went for it on fourth down. Boise State with the football, they have good field position. They're at midfield right now as they scored on their opening drive. Let's see what they have right now for their second drive of the game. Oregon is down to a 14.5-point favorite. Huge third down coming here. You got to be ahead of these things. And one thing you always have to remember when you're live betting is that your sports book is usually ahead of the game that you're seeing on your TV. But I believe they're going to get this because this number on another book I'm looking at is down to 11.5. I am going to lay 11.5 with Oregon. I'm taking the discount. I think they'll figure it out. At some point, this team will show up when it matters. And on 3rd and 5, they just got to stop. My bet was canceled. It's now 13.5. I'm going to lay the 13.5. I had 11.5, but it moved as I fired it off. Come on, get in there, and we're going to talk to a little UCLA in a minute. Come on. Enter the bet. It keeps just spinning and spinning and spinning. Either you want to take live bets or you don't. This is so ridiculous. We're in at minus 13.5. I wanted 11.5. Under 2 touchdowns was really what I was looking for. It's Live Bet Saturday, VSiN, the Sports Betting Network. I'm Dustin Sweetelson. We have a fun one later today as UCLA and Cal do battle. You know, classic Big Ten ACC showdown in Berkeley. The Bruins opened as a 1.5-point dog. They're now laying 2.5. Total's 53.5. That's because all of us are buying what Bob Chesney is cooking. To help us break it down, we're going to be joined now in the Progressive Guest Line. Ben Bulch, California Post, senior college sports reporter at Cal Post B Bulch on X. You can find him on social, and he joins us now on Live Bet Saturday. Ben, thanks for doing this, man. Talk to me. We're all in the betting world, all about Bob Chesney. What has been the early returns of covering someone like him coming over from James Madison?
12: Yeah, it's been a lot of excitement. I feel like he's really kind of brought the same level of enthusiasm and really kind of caught on immediately at UCLA with these guys. Everybody seems fully bought in from day one, and you could just feel the energetic vibe. So really excited to see what it looks like tonight.
0: Now, returning at quarterback is Nico Imaliava. You covered him last year where things were not going well. Then all of a sudden the coaching change happened and things went very well down the stretch with Jerry Neuheisel as his offensive coordinator. What version of Nico do you anticipate us seeing under Bob Chesney this season?
12: Yeah, I think it'll be a much better version. I think he'll be a lot less mistake prone. You know, the offensive line should be a lot better. The running game should be a lot better. And I think he won't have to run as much, and that should make a big difference for both him and the offensive efficiency. It was one of the worst offenses in the country last year. I think it'll look a lot different starting tonight.
0: As far as all the new pieces brought in from the portal for Bob Chesney this year, who are some of the guys that have really shined in camp that you think can make a really big impact, and specifically today in a matchup with a Cal team that has a very strong quarterback returning?
12: Yeah, I think a couple guys to watch are Wayne Knight, the running back. He looked really explosive in the limited portions of camp that I got to watch. Sahir West, the edge rusher, really should be a disruptive force, the kind of playmaker they didn't have on defense last year. And then kind of the X factor for me, Trent Hendrick, the linebacker who was in minicamp in the NFL, one of the guys that's been written about a lot recently. They've got to rejoin a college roster because of a court ruling. You know, he's been back with the Bruins for 2 weeks, and I think he could. He's definitely going to play tonight and could be an X factor.
0: Ben Bolch is with us, California Post, senior college sports writer at Cal Post, B. Bolch. You can find him on X. Now, what have they been saying, the Bruins, about this matchup with Cal? Because it's also a new coaching staff with Tosh Lupoyan and their quarterback returns, Jackson Chiave-Sagapuletele, who's put up very good stats last year. What have they been talking about that they're going to see from the Cal Bears tonight?
12: Yeah, it's been a big mystery just because of, you know, this new staff with some coordinators who haven't been coordinators before and a first-time head coach. So they've been talking about putting all these films together from the NFL, various places, obviously Oregon with what Tosh did there defensively. So, you know, it's funny. I think they've probably done overanalyze maybe even a little bit just because there's been so much to kind of weed through and splice up and look at. But they said the key to success is going to be making adjustments on the fly, getting into a rhythm with what Cal's doing and you know, responding and reacting in a way that's going to put them in a position to succeed. So, you know, that first, you know, couple drives, you know, maybe they can make some adjustments and kind of figure some things out based on what Cal's doing.
0: So based on what you're saying, you like some of the weapons here for UCLA, but would you anticipate a higher or lower scoring type matchup today? You got a defensive-minded head coach with Cal, Chesney in this offense, some pieces back. Do you anticipate this being higher or lower scoring tonight?
12: You know, with the fact that it's Pac-12 after dark, it's supposed to be an energetic, huge crowd. I'm going to say there's going to be some offensive fireworks here. We could be in for one of those 35 to 34 games. I mean, I don't think it'll be anything crazy like, you know, 50s or above. But, you know, I think there's definitely going to be some points scored, some back and forth, some momentum swings. So I definitely think the offenses will show out some this evening.
0: He's Ben Bolch. Read him over at the California Post, senior college sports reporter at Kyle Post, B. Bolch. Thanks for doing this, Ben. We really appreciate it. Enjoy the game tonight.
12: All right, first interview I ever did while driving across the Bay Bridge, so appreciate that experience.
0: That's cool. That is good stuff there from Ben Bolch there. I'm fired up for UCLA. I think this is a team that could be a dark horse to make the college football playoff. I bet him at 30-1, or 18-1, I want to say it was. 18-1 I got. 30-1 when I first saw it. By the time I got to it, it was 18-1. But I do think the Bruins are a team that, with their schedule, with the way things shake out, Chesney year one, I think they hit the ground running. While we were talking to Ben, Oregon was backed up thanks to a good punt from Boise to their own, I want to say like 8-yard line. They've worked all the way back to right around midfield. Dante Moore and company with a big hookup to the right side. They're now facing a 2nd and 5, down 7-0 to Boise State. Right before we talked to Ben, we laid 13.5 with Oregon. What is that number now is the question. And we are looking at Oregon, if I could find it on the screen, laying 15.5. We got a good number. We need a score here. That is a fantastic tackle by Boise State. On a pass to the running back out of the flats, the safety Mikey came up and just read that play beautifully, knocking down the running back for a loss on a pass. I don't think they gained anything there. That is a great play by Boise, and now puts Oregon in a tough spot. They're in a 3rd and 11. They went for it on 4th down last time. They're around midfield again. Will they, with the advantage on the line of scrimmage, will they say, you know what? We're in 2 down. We're going for it no matter what. We will shorten up this 3rd and 11, hopefully to a 4th and 5, and go for it. Let's see what Dante Moore has. And he goes over the middle and he misses. That is going to bring up 4th and 11. They're going to have to punt this away. He just misses Evan Stewart on a slant pass over the middle. And I believe the Ducks are going to have to bring out the punting unit. They are right. I think they're slightly in plus territory. I want to see what part of the field they're on. It does look like Moore is jogging off the field. Penn State with a 17-0 lead on Marshall. Happy I didn't bet that one. I've been on some bad trendy bets, but Marshall was super trendy. And right now, it's been nothing but the Nittany Lions in the debut of Matt Campbell. Thus far, Rocco Becht is 6 of 8 for 139 yards and 2 touchdowns. And Kobe Howard, 81 receiving yards on 3 catches and a touchdown in this game for Penn State. Kobe Howard is a sophomore who was at Penn State a year ago. One of the few players on the roster who's not a transfer. That is the lead right now for Penn State in that matchup with the Marshall Thundering Herd. Marshall has the football right now. And current line, Penn State's still laying 24.5, 53.5 is the total in that game. Oregon with a really good punt, and the special teams unit gets it down to about the half-yard line. That's where Boise State's going to begin their next drive. This is the 3rd possession for the Broncos. They lead 7-0 on the road in Eugene. Number is still 14.5. Oregon is laying it. 48.5 is your in-game total thus far in the action. So the movement in that one on the total, down 3 points. The spread has moved 10 points. We close 24.5, 51.5 on the side and the total in that game. Fly Bet Saturday, I'm Dustin Sweetelson, VSiN, the Sports Betting Network. We've got a 3-0 game in Atlanta, Mercedes-Benz Dome. Baylor and Auburn. Auburn leads 3-0. Baylor with the football looking to respond. And it's still a 6.5-point spread. Auburn is favored in this matchup as DJ Lagway is facing, oh God, it's 2nd and 24. I think he picked up about 7-8 yards maybe on that play. So we're looking at a 3rd and long coming up for the Baylor Bears. Probably not going to be answering that 3 points on this drive. 58.5 is your in-game total in that game. Texas and Texas State. It's a 14-0 game between those two and the Lone Star State. 14-0 Texas leads, 31.5 the total, 31.5 the side. Texas favored, 63.5 is your current total, as that is at the end of the first quarter. And where we left off with Texas State with the football, maybe with a chance to score. Find out when we return on the other side of Live Bet Saturday.
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0: The last game from the early window, college football week one, is finally in the books. Weather delayed the second half, but the Houston Cougars get the win 33-20 over Oregon State. But they don't get the cover. They were laying 21. And the game goes over the total of 50.5. I was on the under. That was a loss. Unfortunately here, credit to Oregon State. I thought there was a couple spots where they looked really good. Their freshman receiver, Jesse Legree, at 5 for 136. Braden Atkinson, 29 of 48, 376 through the air, a touchdown through the air for the Mercer transfer. Credit to them. Oregon State gets the cover. They lose the contest. I don't know if I'm questioning Houston big picture as much as I thought, or you would think you would, with the score being a 13-point game. I just think Oregon State was surprisingly solid in this matchup against the Cougs. Update in Austin, Texas, where Texas State on the edge of the goal line, they're going to settle for a field goal here. And 14-0 Texas with the lead early in the second. This was the first play of the second quarter. And here's Texas State on to kick a field goal to make it a 14-3 game. Looking at the betting market in this one right now, we have got Texas as a 35.5 point. Did he miss that? He made it. Okay. No, he missed it. He missed it. He did miss it. What do we do? First of all, why is the kicker high-fiving his hold man if he's missing field goals? What are we doing here? Oh, yeah, dude. This is stupid. That is... The under might die on that alone. I mean, the over might die on that alone. Think about it. If you're betting the over, you're not going to get 62 points out of Texas today. The goal was that Texas State was going to contribute. I don't like our chances for the over, and the number has dipped. It's down to 58.5. Well, what's the difference between 61.5 and 58.5? That'd be 3 points. What did we just miss out on? 3 points in this game. That's how this thing goes sometimes. That's the reality. And week one of college football, we sometimes think we know more than we actually do. Just because you know players does not mean you know how a team is approaching the season heading in, how their roster looks outside of a couple of big skill spots, and how committed they are to winning financially. I think that's the thing that jumps out to me on the loss I had earlier between Liberty and James Madison, is that I think James Madison is just contributing a lot more money to winning than Liberty is. That's what's happening in that game, and that's why the talent discrepancy was there. Arch Manning takes over deep in his own territory, and he's going to work out of his own territory, as I believe that is Wingo he found for a big pickup, and now they're right around their own 45-yard line. This is what you want to see from Arch Manning. I have questions about what he's going to look like against the best of the best in the SEC and Ohio State next week. I don't have questions about Texas State. I don't have questions about taking on Mississippi State. But down the road, we'll see what Arch Manning looks like when it matters here, because he is the guy who's favored to be the number one pick in the NFL draft coming up this season. So far today, he's looked very good. You know who else looks very good? The NC State transfer running back, Hollywood Smothers. He just ripped off another 8-9 yard gain run to the left side, and that will lead to a second and short coming up here for the Texas Longhorns. So far in this game, Hollywood Smothers, his impact is on it. Want to get you the box score here. That was a 9-yard run from Smothers. He now is 5 for 62 on the ground. That's 12.4 yards per pop. Ryan Wingo, returning receiver for Texas, 4 catches, 48 yards, and a touchdown, with them leading 14-0 on Texas State. That is another run up the middle, and that again is Hollywood Smothers doing his thing. Penn State up 17-0 with the second quarter about to get started in Happy Valley. They're laying 24.5, 53.5 is your current in-game number there. Tennessee still up 7-0 on Furman. They're laying 45.5, but outside of the opening drive, they have not scored again. I don't have that game on in front of me, but just worth noting, Faison Brandon, the freshman five-star dual threat, that one of his teammates compared him to Lamar Jackson in the preseason. We'll see what he can do against a lesser opponent. You'd like to see him be putting up some points here just to get himself up to speed for the collegiate level. We're looking at Eugene, Oregon right now, where the Ducks trail Boise State 7-0. Now, while we were in our last commercial break, Oregon did get a stop of Boise, who was working from their own 5-yard line, and they sacked Maddox Madsen on 3rd and 5. Now Oregon takes over again. We went in-game on the Ducks minus 13.5, and I just lost all of my odds. Let me pull up what they are. As they have the ball right at midfield, the Oregon Ducks down by 7. At this point, lean on the run game. I understand Dante Moore is an NFL quarterback, and I think he may be there in New York at the end of the year for the Heisman ceremony. But you got to take advantage that you dominate the line of scrimmage against teams from inferior conferences. That's what Oregon should be doing right now. And they do that there, where they run for 6 yards. They run it again on 2nd down. They pick up 2 or 3 more. Now you're looking at a 3rd and 1 or 2, and you're in plus territory. You can take a couple of cracks at this thing. They're laying 14.5 in game. Total is 48.5. So this is a big 3rd down coming up here. 3rd and 2 for the Oregon Ducks. 2nd and 11 in Atlanta for the Baylor Bears, down to Auburn 3-0. Minute 28 to go in the first. DJ Lagway sails it over a receiver. They were not on the same page. Receiver ran a curl, and Lagway threw it to the sidelines. So that is just one of those elements of a transition team with a new quarterback coming in to the fold. Dante Moore with a hookup on 3rd and 2 for Oregon. That is a 1st down, and the Ducks are cooking. They're up to a 17.5-point favorite. 50.5 is your in-game total, as they are now right on the edge of the red zone, I believe. Where does this play end? Does it end at the 20? Oh, no, they're in the red zone. Looks like the 19-yard line. Here comes Oregon. We got a good adjusted number on 13.5, and if they score here, I don't hate the idea. If we can get better than the pregame number of 24.5 on Boise, I don't mind doing that as well. But we'll have to see what the number adjusts to. As Oregon runs it to the right side, that's going to be for a loss. So that is unfortunate. Early in the second quarter, that is a loss there. Back to Texas, and Texas just short of the sticks on 2nd and 6. That'll lead to a 3rd and short. They lead Texas State 14-0, 10 minutes to go in the second quarter in that contest. 2nd and 7 coming up now for the Baylor Bears. Looks like they did pick up that 1st down while we were looking at other action. They keep it on the ground. That is a good run, which will now lead to a 3rd and 4, I want to say, maybe 3rd and 3. Auburn leads Baylor 3-0, and Baylor has the football. Total's 50.5. Auburn down to a 5.5-point favorite. This is a big drive here. They're in field goal range, are the Baylor Bears. 3rd and 4. If I'm Dave Aranda, this is where I utilize DJ Lagway's legs. This is where you utilize an RPO. You get him on the move, make the defense make a decision, and let your quarterback read what to do following that decision. There is a timeout on the field, so it's the end of the first quarter. End of the first quarter in Atlanta. Auburn leads Baylor 3-0. And like I said, they're laying 5.5, your total is 49 and a hook. Want to remind you all, if you missed our Pro Football Futures draft, don't worry. 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It's Live Bet Saturday. I'm Dustin Sweetelson, riding solo. Had to take a swig of water there, caught some ice cubes. My apologies for the crunching in your ear. But we've got a goal line scenario coming up for Oregon, and they just found pay dirt. Jordan Davison, the running back. First touchdown of the year for the Oregon Ducks. They have tied it up with Boise on this drive. Impressive drive by the Ducks. A great answer. And we await for the adjusted side because I just saw 17.5. Is that what it's going to be? Let's see. Yep, 17.5 is the side. 49.5 is the total. Remember, we closed 24.5. Total of 51.5. So still a little bit off the pace of where we were at right when this game started between these two. As the PAT is up, it is good. We are tied up 7-7. Oregon and Boise State all knotted up in Eugene, Oregon. We await the start of the second quarter in Atlanta between Auburn and Baylor. An update in Tulsa, Oklahoma. Tulsa leads the Pokes of Oklahoma State 3-0. This is concerning. Tulsa was catching 13.5 at home. Total was 57.5. I went over. Your adjusted total is 47.5. As Drew Mestemaker and Eric Morris kind of assumed with them bringing all their pieces over from North Texas, they would just hit the ground running, have that offense humming. That has not been the case so far. That is a concerning one here. Should update you on Duke and Tulane. No action yet. They are delayed because of weather in Durham, North Carolina. That's one where I'm on Duke catching 9.5. But at close, it was 7.5. At that number, I wouldn't touch it. But Tulane with Will Hall back as the head coach. Previously, their offensive coordinator. Duke, a new quarterback because they lost Arian Mensah. We'll keep you updated once they get started and take you through the end of the first half of these games going on right now on the other side of Live Bet Saturday.
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4: It's the other side of the wide receiver conversation that we've been having. And the wide receiver conversation we've been having, the Packers thought their best course of action over this offseason was the wide receiver core was messy. It wasn't good enough last year. And to fix that, we're going to subtract. We're not going to add. We're not going to draft anyone, which a lot of Packers people, a lot of fans thought they would. I kind of thought they would. I was surprised that they didn't. I didn't necessarily expect them to make a trade or make a signing, although they signed Sky Moore, returner. But I think a lot of people thought, well, they'll get another wide receiver in the draft because you weren't sure about Watson, especially you weren't sure about Reed. Now they ultimately re-signed both of those guys, so it was clear now, you know, weeks and months after the draft, they kind of had a plan with where they were going. But the Packers' plan this offseason was subtract, addition by subtraction. And I think that has a real chance of working, at least in training camp, hearing all good things.
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0: College football week one, back at it, better than ever. 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I'm Dustin Sweetelson. It's VSiN, the Sports Betting Network. We've got action across the board, and while we were away, Baylor missed a 42-yard field goal. The score remains 3-0 in Atlanta, Georgia. Auburn with the lead over the Baylor Bears. Their defense just forced a 3-and-out. Auburn punted it back to Baylor. They will take over in their own territory, but things have not gone well for Florida transfer DJ Lagway. He has an interception in this game and a fumble lost. And right now, Baylor probably lucky for this to just be a 3-0 game. Byron Brown making his debut for the Tigers, 5-of-7 through the air, 49 yards for him, as their offense has not done much against a new-look defense for Baylor heading into the season. Betting market right now on Baylor and Auburn. Looking at your updated number here, we've got Auburn back up to a 6.5-point favorite. Total's 44.5, and that is right around where this closed. It closed at 6. It was at 7.5 a lot of the week. Baylor's got to do something offensively here. And there's a chance I was wrong about DJ Lagway. I thought he just needed a change of scenery and some good coaching. I also had no idea his dad played at Baylor. So this was a bit of a homecoming for him to go back to Waco, to a place where his dad previously played. But right now, DJ Lagway, leaving a lot on the table, man. He is a talented guy, capable of making plays, but just not developing like the guy I thought he would. And Boise State developing in a way that I did not think they would. That is another touchdown for the Broncos. That's Sire Gaines. It's about to be another Boise State lead. 13-7, we wait for the PAT. This number's down to 10.5. Oregon's laying at 56.5 is the total. What's going on with the Oregon defense? Oregon's defense was supposed to be the pride of this team. As much as we hype up Dante Moore and company, the reality is that front four specifically, Uiagalelei, Amari Washington, Bear Alexander, I thought they'd be winning this game in the trenches, just bullying Boise State in an offensive line in transition. That has not been the case. Either Oregon is completely overrated or they took Boise State too lightly. Either way, I don't like what I'm seeing here. I don't like it at all. Number is down to 10.5. 56.5 is the total. Oregon is favored. I laid 13.5 in game. I don't feel as good about that as I did 15 minutes ago. We have a 1st and 10 coming up here for the Baylor Bears. They've been moving the ball on this drive against Auburn, and they are right at midfield, down by 3. They run it on 1st down, 11:30 to go in the first half. Auburn's down to a 3.5-point favorite. Your total is 43.5. This is kind of a pivotal drive here for DJ Lagway and company. Is that DJ Lagway in a quarterback? It is. Okay. I saw someone else run the football. I didn't know who that was. Caden Knighton, 5 carries, 20 yards on the ground for the Baylor Bears, and someone just got swallowed up on a run. My goodness. Auburn, Womack with a huge stop, and that's going to be a loss leading to a third down situation coming up here for Baylor, and they're kind of in no man's land. So I'm very curious to see how they approach this in this situation. Back to Austin, Texas. The Longhorns with the lead 21-0 over Texas State. Texas State with the football, 7:24 to go in the first half. They are in their own territory at their own 34-yard line. Offensively, I thought we'd see a little bit more out of Brad Jackson and company. This is a guy who put up monster numbers a year ago. I know it's not against SEC opponents, and Texas is a national championship contender this year, but I did think we'd see a little bit more pop, a couple more plays from Jackson and company, and thus far they've been completely overmatched. Just 77 passing, 41 rushing yards. While we were in our last commercial break, Texas did tack on another touchdown. That was Relique Brown, the other addition they made in the offseason at running back. Relique Brown ran it in, the senior coming over from Arizona State, previously at USC, and that made it a 21-0 game in Austin between these two teams. There's a nice first down from Texas State. Dawn Jr. with the play. And Texas State has two receivers that had 1,000 yards a year ago returning to their roster. You'd like to see that show up, that chemistry, the continuity taking on this Texas defense. Points on the board right now before the end of the first half would be huge, especially if they happen quickly, as Jackson looks for a receiver and misses long, having to throw on the run. That is the biggest element I notice when it's a group of six school that's good like Texas State facing a legitimate Power Four school. It's that these quarterbacks don't have the time that they normally have to make the plays that make them successful at their level. That is the biggest gap between these two, is that mental clock has to be quicker. And because of that, some of those go-to plays don't develop in the time that are necessary for these offenses to click against better opponents. A big sack for Cincinnati of Boston College. They lead 10-0, 5:45 to go in the first half in that game. Oh, we have a turnover in Texas and Texas State, and the Longhorns just ran it back. Wow. Is that a punt return or a turnover? What just happened here? That's a turnover. 60-yard fumble return by Grayson Littleton. Longhorns about to go up 28-0. Wow. What a turn there. As the Longhorns are now going to be laying 37.5 in the betting market. 56.5 is your current in-game total. That kind of helps our over, I want to say. 5:56 to go. If we can get a touchdown before the end of the first half, maybe it's Texas again. Maybe it's Texas State against a softer Texas defense. I think our over can get home, but I would like more points before the end of the first half. PAT about to get down here for Texas. It is up and good, 28-0, Longhorns lead. I'm sorry, they're laying 45.5. 37.5 was the previous number. 45.5, 62.5 is your in-game number right now. Penn State is up 17-0, 10:45 to go in the first half against Marshall. They're a 33.5 point in-game favorite, 51.5, the current in-game total in that contest. Tennessee scored its second touchdown, 14-0 on top of Furman, 6:36 to go in the first half. We closed in that one. Tennessee was laying 49.5, they're laying 45.5, 66.5 was the total. It's now 54 and a hook between Furman and Tennessee. Oregon back out, trailing Boise State 14-7 in Eugene, Oregon. Dante Moore trying to go for it all in one shot and doesn't have his receiver. I'm not really sure what we're seeing. I believe that was Dakarian Moore he was looking for on the outside. Not really sure what we're seeing from this Oregon team. They look very clunky to start things off against Boise State. Right now, you could lay 10.5 with Oregon. 57.5 is the total. I don't hate 10.5, but man, this drive feels huge. 9:24 to go in the first half. If you don't at least get three here, you really wonder what Oregon looks like the rest of the way. And I don't know if they can cover 10.5. 10, maybe. You can get a push. 10.5. It's up to 12.5. I think we're about to get a big splash from Oregon here. A run to the left side. There is a hole, and that is a first down. Nice little run there from Davison. That picks up a first down for the Ducks. 9:13 to go in the second quarter. Live Bet Saturday, VSiN, the Sports Betting Network. 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Oregon with a pickup through the air. They're in plus territory, trailing by a touchdown to Boise State. Can they tie it up on this drive? They're laying 12.5 despite being down a touchdown. Your total is 57.5 in that contest. Still a three-point game in Atlanta with Auburn and Baylor. There was, you know, a lot of people making the case for the under here, and they're going to end up being right, I think, as that we have not had a touchdown, and we've got 8:40 to go. Your adjusted in-game total is 40.5 in this game. 40.5, where the total closed at 58.5. We closed minus 7.5 on Auburn. Auburn's now laying 6.5 in this game. Auburn is on the move. They just picked up a first down on 3rd and 4. We'll keep you posted on what happens in that game as it moves along all afternoon long. College football week one, plenty of action to dive into all afternoon long. Some live bets along the way, and Texas State. Can we get some points from the Bobcats? Find out next on Live Bet Saturday.
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24: 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Yeah. I mean, you think?
25: Well, Devin Neal just got IR today.
11: Is there an Estime?
25: Kendra Miller is on IR.
24: Then it's Estime.
11: That's so stupid.
25: I think it is. I think it is Estime. Not that it's great, but okay. So you have
24: not great Bob.
25: It's not great
11: not
25: Bob.
11: Great
25: no.
11: Estime.
25: I would take out Estime, even though he's going up against the Jets at home. I'm going to eliminate him. I thought I had it in front
24: Hampton.
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24: Hampton.
25: Oh yeah, Hampton.
24: Rico.
11: Rico Dowdle and Carter. Which Carter is that? Michael. Carter?
25: Yeah, it's Michael. Carter.
11: Bad.
25: Well, I mean, this is where we're at.
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0: maybe a, the Power 4 team that's going to lose today. Oklahoma State is at Tulsa. They were a 13.5-point favorite coming into this game, and with 7.5 minutes to go, they are down 14. Tulsa up 24-10 on Oklahoma State. Tulsa currently 8.5-point favorite, 41.5-year total. Will, your thoughts on the big boys, the big power conference games, and Oklahoma State? Looks like they're going down to a cupcake team here.
1: Yeah, that was a team that was mentioned. We talk about it a lot during the summer. What big favorite could lose week one? Because you see, and you know this from, you know, over the years, Brad, watching, covering college football, week one in college football, you see the UMass over Rutgers. You see the 3-4 touchdown underdog win outright, in this case, 2-touchdown underdog, just because, you know what? I mean, these are college kids, first off. There's a lot of turnover with the rosters. It's hard to price this stuff. So, yeah, you think this team is 2 or 3 touchdowns better than this other team, and sometimes it's just the wrong line. And there was a lot of roster turnover with Oklahoma State, a lot of those guys coming from North Texas. So Tulsa right now, that was a good one to be on there as the 2-touchdown dog. Looks like they're in good shape to win that game. I don't think we're getting the upset in Eugene. You know, last we talked about this game, Boise had kicked a field goal as Oregon just fielded a punt and fumbled it and was lucky to get it back, but they did get it back, looks like. Oregon gives up a field goal tie game. They hit a crossing route, and the receiver for Oregon put on a great move. The two kids on Boise basically crash into each other, and the kid for Oregon takes it to the house, 34-27. Boise, the next drive, 3 and out, a sack. They just couldn't get anything going. So it's now going to be Oregon's ball, 34-27 lead, 5:41 to go. You figure, and they haven't been stopped in a while. I mean, Oregon's offense got off to a slow start. It feels like they've scored the last 5 or 6 possessions, though. They've been pretty, they've kind of figured out this Boise State defense. A couple first downs, even if you kick a field goal, that'll pretty much ice it. So Boise desperately needs a stop here, needs to get the ball back. But the way the game's going, Brad, barring a turnover or a sack or a penalty, I'm just not sure they can stop Oregon 3 times from getting 10 yards.
0: Less than 6 minutes to go in that game now. Total yards in this game, Oregon 491, Boise 256. So it's almost a 2-1 margin, Oregon total yards over Boise in this one. So despite the close score, the scare right now in terms of can Oregon pull this game out, they have dominated this game from a yardage perspective here in this one. So that's a game we're going to keep an eye on the rest of the way. Another one is also Baylor and Auburn. Baylor has the ball now. And there's 6.5 minutes to go down in Atlanta, down in the Mercedes Dome down there. They bring this one in. Auburn might start the season and start another new coach with another loss. And that would say something for Baylor, and it would say something for the SEC because, going to playing on a neutral field. But I can promise you, in Atlanta tonight, there's a lot more Auburn people. It's a less than a 2-hour drive between Auburn and Atlanta. So that's a shot where there's a lot of Auburn people at this game. But to see them struggle with Baylor here, that's something to kind of keep an eye on. Cincinnati puts up another field goal. They're up 27-8 now. So we're watching these games, and we're nearing the top of the hour here, Will. So that'll be the 7 o'clock Eastern hour. And, yes, there are some baseball games that are going to start today. I want to ask you, the sharps like us, we do keep up with the baseball games as we go through football season. With all these cupcake games today, are there any baseball games that you're looking at tonight, maybe from a handicapping perspective?
1: I like the Yankees. I bet them last night. They burned me, ruined what was otherwise a really good night in college football for me. I had a lead in extra innings. Actually got a run off Mason Miller with the ghost runner, had a guy thrown out, and then with one out in the bottom of the 10th, Blackburn has been very good, gives up a 2-run homer, and the Padres walk off. It was a really good game last night. Made up for some duds in college football, which were all blowouts, especially later at night. I think they bounce back, though. To me, Robbie Ray is a guy who is a bet against pitcher, puts a lot of guys on base. Can be vulnerable here to getting the ball in the air. And Yankees starting to, it's hard for them to score runs. I don't say their offense is starting to swing the bats better because anytime they have 2 or 3 games where they string together, some nice offensive performances, they go back and they score, 1 run in regulation and it's a 2-1, 3-2 type of game. But I think the Yankees, there's some value here, is probably cost them a shot at the division. 4 out, only 20-something games to play. So I know it's all football all the time once these, once we start the season here, but we are certainly down the stretch in Major League Baseball. We'll see if the Yankees can put a scare into the Rays. 4 games out, 20-something to play. They do play 4 times in September, but Brad, when you're 3 games out with 20-something to play, you don't really have a lot of room to go backwards, and the Yankees lost the game to Tampa yesterday. Tampa won.

0: Yankees lost, but other games going on right now. Philly up 3-1 on Atlanta. Wheeler on the mound. Philly trying to get back in that race. Similar scenario the AL East, where you just don't have any room to go backwards if you're the Phillies and any hope of winning division. You probably need to win these next two games. Detroit up 2-0 on Cleveland. Detroit lost a couple of terrible games in a doubleheader yesterday. Got walked off in both of them. Angels and Pirates scoreless. Milwaukee up 1-0 on Cincy. What are you looking at for baseball? What are you interested in? What have you bet?
1: Well, I think you guys have finally gotten the best of me. When I say you've gotten the best of me, you and our producer, John Lund, who is also a huge Yankees fan. And when I texted you guys today, I said, you know what? My best bets in Major League Baseball tonight, it's a John Lund special. I'm taking the Yankees as a dog against, like you said, Robbie Ray out in San Diego. So that's a John Lund special. I want to take the Yankees as a dog. How often do you find that? I don't care who the starting pitcher for the other team is. And it's a Will Hill special telling me second half of the season, ever since Aaron Judge went down, let's go under at every Yankees game. And by golly, other than the Angels, they've been the second most profitable team to go under the total since the All-Star break. Give me under. That's a Will Hill special, under the 7.5 here, Yankees in San Diego. So I'm playing this game not because you guys are whispering in my ear every Saturday how much you love the Yankees, but that's a good spot tonight. Get under the 7.5 and give me plus money for the Yankees. Two of my best bets of the night in Major League Baseball. Yankees and the under in that one. So there you go. We got plenty of baseball action coming up. And coming up at the top of the hour, though, we are going to preview Clemson and LSU. This will be the big game going on right now. But we do see right now Oregon is they have the ball right now against Boise State. They just got a flag, apparently. But with less than 3 minutes to go in this one, Boise State is still hanging on. It is 34-27, 2:32 remaining in this one. Oregon minus 7.5 is your live betting line, 61.5 your total. Have we seen the last points in this game? Because it looks like Oregon, if they could just get a first down here, or a couple first downs, this game will be over. They're about at midfield right now against Boise.
0: 4th and 15, though, so it looks like they're going to have to punt. I just had my eyes. I was flipping around watching baseball and watching Baylor-Auburn. So we'll see the down and distance here. It is 4th and 15. They're on their own side. So, Boise's going to get the ball back, but we've probably seen the last points in this game. I will say, if you're Boise, with the way the clock is here, you're down 7. If you're able to score the touchdown, I think you got to go for 2. Assuming there's 15, 20 seconds left. You don't want to make your opponent more incentivized to score and go up 1 and say you score right away. But I think this is 2-point conversion territory here if you're Boise and you can get in the end zone. But they'll take over. They'll have a shot. 2:24 left. They'll have a long field, about 80 yards to go to pull off a stunning upset. I don't think they'll do it. But you know what? They scored 27 points. They've moved the ball pretty well. Crazier things than happen than going down the field and scoring a touchdown. So we'll see here if Boise's got a big upset in them.
1: They will get the ball back on their side of the field, probably in the 20 or inside, and they'll have more than 2 minutes to go with a full allotment of, they have two timeouts now. They just called a timeout. They'll have two timeouts and more than 2 minutes to go. All they've got to do is score a touchdown, and I totally agree with you, Will. They should absolutely go for 2 if they get. That's a one time where it's good to know the point spread if you're a coach, which they say they never do. 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Bet sharp, look square. That's what I've tried to do my whole life. I know I look like a square, but I'm trying to bet sharp. So, Boise has the ball, and they're trying to score a touchdown. Will and I both say, let's go for 2 if you get it, if you're Boise. And we're going to talk about Clemson LSU coming up bottom of the next hour. That's all coming up here on Live Bet Saturday. VSIN, Sports Betting Network.
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9: In the third quarter, with about 11 minutes left, it's 17-17, Boise State and Oregon. The Broncos giving the Ducks everything they can handle on the road. They had a 17-14 lead at the start of the third quarter, Oregon adding a field goal on its first third quarter drive. Texas has a 42-7 lead over Texas State with 6 minutes left in the third quarter. 9 minutes left in the third quarter, Rocco Becht with four touchdown passes as Penn State has a 31-0 lead over Marshall. 9 minutes left third quarter there. 9 minutes left in the third quarter, Tennessee with a 42-0 lead over Furman, and Iowa with a 30-0 lead over Northern Illinois. 16 seconds left in the half there. Ohio State, Indiana, Alabama all with big wins today. 23rd ranked Houston beat Oregon State 33-20. I'm Martin Weiss.
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14: Lows around 58 tonight under clear skies. Northeasterly winds around 5 miles per hour. Highs around 77 with fog in spots. Early tomorrow, lots of sunshine. I'm meteorologist Paul Trombley with your weatherology forecast on 95.3 and 99.1 The Score. Right now, 74.
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23: The NASCAR O'Reilly Auto Parts Series Chase begins tonight under the lights in South Carolina, and there may not be a more fitting place to start the championship fight than Darlington Raceway. Justin Allgaier enters the postseason as the number one seed after a dominant regular season that included 6 wins. But now, the pressure is on with a championship at stake.
19: Here comes Justin Allgaier, low lane exit off the corner, screaming to the start-finish line. The checkered flag is waving. Justin Allgaier wins in Darlington. Darlington.
23: Darlington is known as the track too tough to tame for a reason. Its narrow, egg-shaped 1.366-mile layout features four very different corners, an abrasive surface that eats away at tires, and a racing groove that puts drivers just inches from the outside wall. There's virtually no room for error. Get too close and you'll earn the famous Darlington Stripe. 12 drivers begin their championship pursuit tonight at Darlington, where patience, precision, and the ability to survive may be just as important as speed. The road to the NASCAR O'Reilly Auto Parts Series Championship starts at a track that has humbled some of NASCAR's best. Live from Darlington, South Carolina, the NASCAR O'Reilly Auto Parts Series presents the Fleetio 200, exclusively on the Motor Racing Network.
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23: The chase for the NASCAR O'Reilly Auto Parts Series Championship kicks off at the track too tough to tame, Darlington Raceway. At 1.366 miles in length, winning here is high in prestige and high in difficulty. Good evening, everyone, and welcome to Motor Racing Network's live flag-to-flag coverage of the Fleetio 200. I'm Alex Hayden alongside Todd Gordon, NASCAR Cup Series driver Ross Chastain, and Mike Bagley. And Mike, Justin Allgaier built himself a 229-point lead in the regular season, but after the chase reset, that lead has been whittled down to just 25.
15: He has lost 204 points coming into this race, but that's not a deterrent. 12 drivers have made that chase roster. They include Justin, along with Carson Quappel, Sheldon Creed, Jesse Love, Austin Hill, Brandon Jones, Corey Day, Sammy Smith, Parker Retzloff, Sam Mayer, Taylor Gray, and Rajah Caruth. They are the drivers that will run for the championship this year, and that championship run gets started, Todd, on a very demanding racetrack with a very fast race here tonight.
16: Yeah, this is the tale of two weekends, because this O'Reilly Auto Parts Series race, 147 laps. It's quick. It'll roll off here. You've got to be on point, and you can't make mistakes. This is one where it's contrary to the grind of what the Southern 500 is tomorrow, Ross.
17: That's right, and I think whoever is going to win tonight and go forward in this chase is going to have to go through Junior Motorsports. That team continues to cycle itself to the front, and they did that again by putting two cars on the front row tonight to start this chase.
23: These drivers today did get a full practice session in. They did get their qualifying laps in as well. We'll take you trackside in just a moment and hear from some of the contenders as they get set to be introduced to the big crowd on hand.
18: Wow. Intense. Inches predict outcomes. Momentum earned 3 and 4 wide. The 1.5 mile blink in this what just happened pivotal postseason battleground is back. This time with everything on the line. The Hollywood Casino 400 at Kansas. The chase for the next NASCAR Cup Series champion continues. The NASCAR Chase Weekend at Kansas Speedway, September 25th through 27th. 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
1: Back here at Darlington Raceway, as promised, drivers are beginning to gather backstage before they get introduced to the crowd, so let's go there now. And we'll start with a driver by the name of Carson Quapel. In this, his second postseason, he's the number two seed in the chase as we get set to open it up, coming in with a wave of momentum with four straight top three finishes. Let's hear from Carson Quapel. He's with our Steve Post from Halstead, Pennsylvania.
2: Fourth career pole position for Carson, 161.636 miles per hour. So, Carson, this wave of success, last four races with those all podium finishes, top three finishes. How good is this race team right now as you get ready to run for a championship?
21: Yeah, we're firing on all cylinders right now. Obviously, our past couple races since we've been full-time with the one team have been really, really good. I don't think we finished outside the top three yet since Atlanta, I think it was. So we're doing good right now. Our Bass Pro Shops Clearance Technology team with Rodney and Elong and Mike and everyone on the team, we're, like I said, firing on all eight cylinders and doing all the right things, bringing fast race cars. I'm doing the right things behind the wheel and putting ourselves in good spots week in and week out.
2: Fifth place finish here in the spring race at the racetrack. Fifth place finish, qualifying on the pole. What do you need to do to even improve upon that fifth place finish?
21: Yeah, I think the fifth place finish was a solid day for us, but we ran top three all day to Larson and Bell there and had a bad stop towards the end. That kind of took us out of the contention for the win, but we were still able to rally to fifth. So based upon that, I think we made our car a little bit better since that race, and I felt like we had a race-winning car. So hopefully we can be in victory lane. That's the goal.
2: We shall see what happens. He'll lead us to green. That's Carson Quapel, his second run at a chase or a championship here in the NASCAR O'Reilly Auto Parts Series.
15: And the teammate that he beat out for the pole is Justin Allgaier, who will start on the outside of the front row. We mentioned Justin is the number one seed coming into this chase race tonight. He is a four-time Darlington winner. Let's get his thoughts with Chris Wilner of Carmel, Indiana.
22: And Mike, Justin Allgaier, all four of those wins coming in the spring race here at Darlington. So, Justin, how do you win a fall race here at the Lady in Black?
24: Well, I don't know yet, but I'd like to change that stat. I was looking at that earlier. And, you know, I think that going to a night race, a little bit cooler conditions, I don't know if that helps or hurts. I think this racetrack is notoriously a lot slicker during the day than what it will be at night. So, you know, hopefully Andrew Overstreet and all the guys on the 7 team have done a good job to get our RB stake by Chevrolet, kind of where we need to be, but obviously great qualifying effort. I actually was disappointed in my lap. I thought I missed the lap a little bit, and to still come out here with a front row starting spot. All five of our Junior Motorsports Chevrolets are showing speed, you know, throughout the course of practice. So, you know, those are all things that we have to do tonight. It's the start of the chase, though. And you know, having O'Reilly Auto Parts this year on board, you know, just the competition that we got, there's so many cool things going on, you know, when you get to this fall part of the season that we need to go out there, execute, do our job, and I think we got the car to go back to victory lane. We just got to make sure we get there.
22: You mentioned the start of the chase, nine races between you and a potential second championship. New format, though, since that 2024 title. How do you approach it as the number one seed, especially when you lost that pretty nice points lead here to just now 25 to start?
24: Yeah, it's disappointing to lose a point lead, but I told Andrew this morning, you know, we were talking about it, and I said we started Daytona with zero. And in the first 10 races, I think we had about 160-point lead. You know, we just have to do that. We have to do what we've done all year. We have to put points in the bank, you know, get race wins, do all the things that we know how to do. If we do those things, we obviously have the speed every week to do it. The only team that I feel like can beat us right now is ourselves. Not discounting the speed of any other team, but I feel like for us, we just need to execute. There are other fast teams. I mean, the one car has come on strong these last few races. There's so many other competitors that we're racing against. It's going to be an uphill battle. But I just feel like I know how strong this team is and the effort that we're putting in right now. if we just execute, I think we got a great shot at it.
22: Thanks, Justin. Justin Allgaier, obviously one of the favorites coming into this chase. He'll start second here this afternoon.
1: Coming into the chase, the number three seed is Sheldon Creed as he gets set to be introduced to the crowd. Let's hear from Sheldon right now. He's with our Alex Weaver, the pride of Clemson University from Charlotte, North Carolina.
3: Hey, big game for us tonight, Alex. Don't discount that. I'm standing here as Sheldon Creed is kind of talking some shop here with his Chevrolet teammate, Austin Hill. Sheldon, you come in third in the chase right now as we open things up. Where is this team at? Where is Haas Factory team, and how do you approach tonight?
4: Yeah, I mean, I feel like we're at a pretty good spot with our 00 team. Been consistent all year long and ran towards the front. So struggled a little bit more than I would have liked in practice and qualifying, so I got a little work cut out for us here. But, yeah, to be the third seed is great to start the chase run, and we're going to try to score as many points as we can tonight. Would love to have a shot at winning at the end, and got a long way to go to the end.
3: Five straight top tens for you here at Darlington. What is it about the Lady in Black that you've been able to find success at?
4: I just love this place. It's, you know, slick and wore out, and you can run so many different places. It makes it really challenging but fun, and it just, I don't know, I guess fit my driving style. So try to add to that tonight, and yeah, would love to get my first, you know, mile and a half win here. Been close a couple of times, so would love to do that tonight.
3: Sheldon Creed is about to be introduced to the crowd. He rolls off 13th for tonight's race.
15: And he is a Darlington winner. He has won twice in the NASCAR Craftsman Truck Series. Those wins came 5 years ago. From Darlington Raceway, this is the Motor Racing Network, the voice of NASCAR.
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5: Have you ever heard of any leagues like just getting rid of tight ends? 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
15: Back at Darlington Raceway, closing in on the start of the Fleetio 200. The last time the NASCAR O'Reilly Auto Parts Series was on the track, it was at Daytona last weekend, and it was Ryan Sieg, the 39-year-old from Tuckahoe, Georgia, celebrating his first win in this series, and I'm sure that these celebrations continue. Let's get his thoughts as he gets set to buckle in tonight. Back to Steve Post.
2: Ryan Sieg down here talking to legendary crew member Danny Johnson down here, one of his crew guys exactly. Ryan, what was it, 8 days ago now, you won your career first win at Daytona. What is the last 8 days been like?
26: No, it's been great. Party, you know what I mean. Everybody congratulating and well-deserved, so been a long time coming. Just proud of everybody that's helped me along the way, and myself and the team here. Is you gotta have fast cars to do what we did, and it's been a progression throughout this year, and we definitely had something to contend with, and just finally have things go the right way was such a relief, and you know what I mean. So now I get to say that I'm a winner and continue to try to keep winning and do all I can do. And just love racing, so I'm pumped to be back at Darlington. But this is a totally different task here. So, but we're up for the challenge. So I'm ready to kick some ass again.
2: Let's talk about it. 9 races left to go in this season. How do you take momentum into it? We're going to spend a lot of time not talking about you. We're going to talk about the chase drivers. That's the reality of this thing. How do you make some noise yourself, and how important is it for you to finish this season strong?
26: Yeah, no, very important to try to build on next year, because we, you know what I mean, did make the chase, and we've had some flaws throughout the year, just to, like you said, swapping over to Chevrolet, and just, you know what I mean, there was a lot of moving parts. We moved to, you know what I mean, the Haas factory shop, Alliance shop, or up there, so a lot of stuff happened beginning of the year, and then it just kind of just went to the wayside throughout the middle of the year, and then, you know what I mean, I had to stood up there and just start ruffling some feathers and get some shit going to, you know what I mean, where we need to be running, so I had to go up there and get on their ass and get them in gear.
2: I think he did. That's for sure. That's Ryan Sieg, and we do apologize for the language on that, but he's just stating the way it's going. They are up there, and that win at Daytona last week is signs that things are headed in the right direction for Ryan Sieg.
1: Yeah, I would say so. High with momentum there. Another very confident driver coming into Darlington is Anthony Alfredo. Career high, 3 top 5 finishes here so far this year, and they've all come in the last 6 races of the calendar. Let's hear from Anthony Alfredo right now.
22: And Alex, he comes off that 4th place finish at Daytona. So Anthony, I think this weekend Viking Motorsports has made a statement. I mean, fast as far as you and Parker on the long run in practice, you guys both qualifying pretty well. What is the role today to make sure both of these cars finish up toward the front? I know your teammates running for a championship, but both of you guys are strong.
11: Absolutely. It's just an execution race. You know, nothing changes for us in these chase races. I think more importantly, we want to show that we're capable and deserving of being in there. We didn't start the year like that, but come the summertime, we got where we need to be as this 96 team grew, and I'm really proud of where we're at now. So to put together strong runs back-to-back and have some momentum starting these final few races is really important, and we need to capitalize on that. So to have a really good, strong car to unload with is a good way to start the weekend. You come here, we're racing at night for the first time in a long time for this series. I've raced here in a Cup car at night, but never an O'Reilly car, and I think it's going to present some different challenges, but probably open the door for more lane choice, moving around. You know, the way it's going to rubber up might be a bit different. I think it's going to be a great show for the fans, and we're going to be able to showcase how fast this thing really is.
22: We've listened to Vikings Motorsports talk about it's one team between the two cars, the 96, the 99. Have you been able to kind of see that come to fruition and kind of rising tides race both ships?
11: Absolutely. There's still times where we go to the racetrack and both cars might be set up a little different, whether it's the direction the crew chiefs want to go or what the driver's looking for. You know, we have sometimes different styles, but at the same time, when we go to the track the same, we can build on that to be better because you have two sets of notebooks. But if you're different, it also helps just expedite that learning curve as a new team, right? Because you have two cars just building twice as many notes. So to have both cars have the same pace and qualify together and race together is important. They got a lot racing for these next 8 weeks or whatever it ends up being. And for us, we're trying to grab that first win. So we're going to go out there, try to score as many points as possible and try to be the first one out of the chase when it comes to the end of the season, I guess. Is best thing.
22: Yeah, best of luck, Anthony.
11: Thank you.
22: Anthony Alfredo, Fast Pasta will start 12th for Viking Motorsports.
15: The driver starting in the 16th position tonight is Harrison Burton, coming off his best finish of the season, 8th last weekend at Daytona. It was 27 years ago this very day, his father, Jeff, won the Southern 500 here at Darlington. Perhaps another Burton victory could be in the offing. Let's get his thoughts with Alex Weaver.
3: Mike, down here with Harrison Burton. He cannot hear the broadcast, so I'm going to see if you knew what happened 27 years ago to the day today.
12: Oh, gosh. Absolutely not. No.
3: Do you know where your dad was standing 27 years ago?
12: Oh, was this the rain race? Oh, well, it does look a little stormy out, so maybe if we get the lead, it'll rain. Everyone will wreck, myself included, and I can recreate my dad's famous pose there watching it rain. So, obviously, Darlington, for me, my favorite racetrack of all time, and those family stories, and really just stories for everyone. Everyone has a Darlington story. I made a few in practice. I hit the wall twice, but you know, I'm really excited for the race and excited to get this dead on tools Toyota Supra up front.
3: You've had back-to-back top tens for the first time this season. The momentum with this team, how do you continue it even though you guys aren't racing for a championship?
12: Yeah, I mean, obviously really good last few weeks. Felt like we've executed well. Proud of everyone at Sam Hunt Racing. Like you said, we're not in the chase, but we're still racing for a lot. And we have a lot of pride in how we show up to the racetrack. For me, here especially, like I said, at my favorite racetrack, the motivation high already, so just excited to get out there and see what we can do.
3: I know the younger Burton wants a Burton in victory lane tonight. He'll try and roll out here at Darlington Raceway.
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1: We welcome you back to Darlington Raceway. The lights are on. A beautiful sunset here in the PD region of South Carolina. Privileged as always to be joined by Ross Chastain here in the broadcast booth, driver of the Busch Light Chevrolet in the NASCAR Cup Series. You've had success here at Darlington Raceway. You've led a lot of laps here, different series. What is the key? Take us through a lap around this racetrack and just how unique it is.
17: How much time do we have, Alex? Because I can get granular. I swear, I remember the first time I came here, I was racing in the truck series, and at the time, they didn't race here, and I drove in and kind of faked my way in the infield, and I had a hard card for the truck series with no parking pass, and I got myself all the way down to turn one. This is the do as I say, not as I did part of my speech. And I remember watching Cup qualifying from the grass in turn one, and I watched the first car go down in there, and I didn't understand how they did it. But now that I've driven it, I actually brake off of the reference cones on the fence, and I turn down and then go left or right of the apron. The hash marks for the apron are a key part of figuring out for me where I'm going to land into the banking. Once I start climbing the hill, I'm actually touching throttle a lot of times. I've gotten all my slowing down done, and I'm actually trying to turn the car on throttle to keep the right front as light as I can. I don't want it grinding into the racetrack. And then it's just about trying to modulate my speed and get to the patch. Now the patch is a thing. And once I get off turn two, turn three and four is completely different and something that I can't even get into right now. I have to come back to me later.
15: Well, it's going to be a handful tomorrow in the Southern 500. It's about to be a handful for these NASCAR O'Reilly Auto Parts Series drivers in the Fleetio 200. Let's go trackside now for pre-race ceremonies.
19: 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And veterans, render a hand salute as a J.L. 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
20: 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Father, we pray now for the safety of these drivers. We ask for the safety of their teams as well as for all others who work behind the scenes. And Father, also for the fans in the stands. Lord, I would ask that you would grant them a most enjoyable and exciting race, one that is filled with shock and awe, with speed being the highlight and good sportsmanship being the hallmark by each and every one. And we'll give you all the glory, the honor, and the praise, for we ask it in Jesus' name. And everyone said,
19: here to perform our national anthem, please welcome for the United States Air Force Heritage of America Band, the Heritage Brass Quintet.

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0: Here at Darlington Raceway, drivers are climbing aboard their race cars as we get set, Mike, for the command to fire engines here in just a moment.
8: It's a busy weekend of racing here at Darlington Raceway. Of course, the Southern 500 tomorrow. Motor Racing Network will be on the air at 4 p.m. Eastern with NASCAR Live Race Day. Qualifying and practice was weathered out earlier. No rain at all at that time. Just lightning holds put us into a hold that consumed up the time window that it was going to take to practice and qualify the cars. Tyler Reddick and Daniel Suarez with the qualifying metric will lead the field to the green flag tomorrow. But all eyes right now, Todd, on this 147-lap sprint race. You have the long race tomorrow, the short race today. But as you know, a lot can happen in 147 laps at Darlington Raceway.
16: Yeah, and it happens quickly. And just the challenges here, Ross talked about it earlier, but the line into turn one, what you have to do here, you've got to be on top of your game, but stuff happens in a big hurry.
0: It is one of those deals that you have to be on top of things. Strategically speaking, it's pretty well set in stone what these crew chiefs are going to have to do tonight.
16: Yeah, into stage one, into stage two, you'll have another set left to play with as you want to later. You can't find yourself with a 10-lap run at the end that has a caution and not having a set of stickers to put on at that point.
8: And of course, all the slipping and the sliding that takes place here at Darlington, you haul it off into turn number one and you try to keep it off the wall. Same way in turns three and four, but there's more than one way to skin a cat here at Darlington. You don't necessarily have to be married to the wall all night.
12: That's right. Let's pick up my track description from pre-race ceremonies. And when you get to turn three, you can really choose. Left's on the hash on the bottom or right side, echoing the wall by those Earnhardt Towers, and follow the proximity all the way around.
0: So let's go trackside right now for the command of fire engines.
17: Darlington Raceway, here to say the most famous words in motorsports. Please welcome tonight's Grand Marshal from our title race sponsor, Fleetio. Chief Executive Officer John Meachin, along with Founder and Executive Chairman Tony Somerville.
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8: A field of 38 roars to life. We are ready to go racing from Darlington Raceway. This is the Motor Racing Network, the voice of NASCAR.
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8: Dawson Cram will start 38th. Glenn Reen is the 37th starter. Brad Perez will start 36th. Joey Gase, 35th. Garrett Smithley will start in the 34th position. 33rd is Josh Balicki. Mason Maggio will start 32nd. And Jake Finch in 31st.
0: Ryan Ellis goes 30th. Logan Bearden starts 29th. Kyle Sieg is the 28th starter. Blaine Perkins starts 27th. Daniel Dye is in the 26th starting spot. Starting 25th is Preston Partis. Patrick Starpoli will start 24th. Jeff Burton starts 23rd. William Sawalich starts 22nd. And LeVar Scott, 21st.
8: Brandon Poole starts in 20th with Nick Sanchez in 19th. Ryan Sieg, the Daytona winner, will start 18th. Dean Thompson will start 17th. Harrison Burton in 16th with Jeremy Clements in position 15th. Starting 14th tonight will be Corey Day. 13th will be Sheldon Creed. Anthony Alfredo starts 12th, and Sammy Smith rolls off in the 11th position.
0: Starting in position number 10 is Parker Retzloff. Starting 9th is Rajah Caruth. Brent Cruz will start 8th. Taylor Gray will start 7th. Austin Hill starts 6th. Sam Mayer is the 5th starter. Qualifying 4th was Jesse Love. Brandon Jones starts 3rd. Justin Allgaier will start from the front row in the number 2 spot and winning the pole position today with a time of 30.424 seconds, 161.636 miles per hour. That's Carson Quapple.
8: Field begins to ease up onto the banking of turns 1 and 2 here at Darlington to start several pace and parade laps. We've already heard from Steve Post, Chris Wilner, and Alex Weaver in the pits in the garage. Now let's bring in the gentleman that will cover the action in the corners tonight, Darlington Raceway, a uniquely shaped racetrack, one end smaller than the other. And when they come into turns 1 and 2, like they're doing right now to pull up onto the banking, they are doing so in front of Dave Booty of Barre, Vermont.
24: Thank you, Mike Bagley. Hi again, everybody. Welcome to Darlington Raceway, the legendary egg-shaped oval. Turn 1 and 2 here at Darlington are the rounded end of the egg, if you will. Banked to full 25 degrees. Fastest way around is to charge into turn number 1 and slide up about an inch and a half to 2 inches off that outside retaining wall. Just about the time you think you've got this track figured out, she will reach out and she will knock you down. The track too tough to tame. The drivers are right when they say first you race the racetrack, then you race the competition. As they exit turn number two, that 25-degree banking will fall away to just 2 degrees on the Boeing backstretch, leading them to the attention of Marlboro, New Jersey's Tim Catalfamo.
2: Thank you very much, Dave Moody, and good evening, everyone. Here in turn number three on top of the Earnhardt Towers, as Dave was talking about, when they exit turn number two, they'll race down that Boeing backstretch and set up for turns three and four, which is the much narrower and shorter end of the raceway. It's a much tighter radius over here in turns three and four than it is in turns one and two. The fast groove, though, as we have talked about so far in this broadcast, still up against that red and white outside safer wall that already has a few Darlington stripes in it from the on-track action earlier today. So I'll be watching to see which drivers get that Darlington stripe and which drivers will keep their cars out of the wall and get to victory lane this evening.
0: So that's a lap around the Darlington Raceway. Time now for a final thought from the pit lane from our pit reporters before the drop of the green flag, starting with Steve Post.
3: Alex, Brandon Jones enters this race, the number six seed in the chase, and it takes everything to be clicking for a team to run for the championship. One of the strong suits of this team from Joe Gibbs Racing, the pit crew, Anthony O'Brien, Ryan Zunk, Brent Sanchilli, Adam Lewis, and Corey White. They have been rated the fastest pit crew on pit road this season. We don't have to look any further than the last race here. A final caution with 20 laps to go. This team won the race off from pit road. Put their driver Brandon Jones on the front row, and he took that to a second place finish. He's a two-time winner here, and he starts third tonight. I'm going to be keeping an eye on Brandon Jones. Chris Wilner?
4: Well, Steve Post, when we left Daytona, 18-year-old Brent Cruz missed the chase by just 6 points. He called it this week disappointing, feeling like they did what they needed to do, even after missing four races by averaging about 30 points a race, but they came up just short. However, they have a lot to race for these final nine races, and that's for the owner's championship that this 19 car for Joe Gibbs Racing is in. They see it also as a way to get Brent his first career win this season. Now, Darlington, this is his first start here at the Lady in Black. This was the last race back in the spring he was forced to miss after not being of age just yet. Now, the big conversations for Brent today, just be cautious. Go slow to go fast and take care of your tires and your equipment. He ran 1,100 miles in the sim this week just for Darlington. We'll see if it plays off. He's going to drop to the rear after qualifying eighth for an unapproved adjustment. He'll have to march his way through the field. Alex Weaver?
5: Yeah, Chris Wilner. Jake Finch is making his first NASCAR O'Reilly Auto Parts Series career start here at Darlington, but he's getting a pretty big opportunity in that number nine Junior Motorsports Chevrolet. Finch is running a five-race schedule with JRM this year, and this is his second start of the season after making his debut at Atlanta back in July. Remember, he comes from a racing family. He's the son of longtime NASCAR team owner James Finch, and Jake has already won in both the ARCA Menards Series and ARCA East. Tonight, he rolls off 31st here at Darlington, but a chance for Finch to show what he can do in top-tier equipment. And with more JRM starts coming at Bristol, Charlotte, and Talladega this season, this important stretch kicks off at one of NASCAR's toughest tracks as he's looking to establish himself here in the sport.
6: Field is about a lap and a half before we go under the green flag for the Fleetio 200. All right, we've taken a shot at this a couple of times. We've got some time to maneuver. Ross Chastain is joining us in the tower tonight. We've tried to get you to take us for a lap, and you've done it sporadically. Walk us through a lap here at Darlington from your perspective and these drivers' perspective tonight.
12: Yeah, and these are Rally Series cars. I think when you drive down into turn one, you're referencing off the cones on the fence first off to find your lift point. As you turn down into turn one, there's a white hash mark. You're going to reference to the left half of the car, maybe the whole car, or a very high Denny Hamlin-esque line is what it's called these days, where your rights are as high as you can go up on the edge of the debris. After that, early throttle touch, trying to maintain the highest minimum speed, but you can get caught. That wall is very in and out, left and right, at the top of turns one and two, but you land in the patch. The newest asphalt on this track in turn two to get you down the backstretch where you have another decision. Do you want to brake early and turn left and go down the banking and get below the hash mark in turn three, or do you want to let it roll into the corner and follow the wall actually to the right at the Earnhardt Towers and then early throttle touch again and roll the proximity of the wall? The one thing that has evolved at this track in the last, I'd say, two or three years is a low exit off of turn four has really come into play in these O'Reilly cars and the Cup cars longer into the run. Straightening out the exit is not how it's been done for the last decade, but drivers are making speed, and we'll see if anybody does that tonight in this O'Reilly race.
0: Tough old Darlington Raceway. The storm clouds have moved on. Beautiful cotton candy skies overhead here at Darlington Raceway. Hues of pink over turn number two, some oranges and light blues over turns three and four. Todd, we're under the lights for the O'Reilly Auto Parts Series.
16: We are in South Carolina. Those Clemson colors up there in the sky. But it is. As we come here, the temperatures come down. The sun's out. We've cooled down dramatically from where we had practice and qualifying. We're under the lights. The track surface is gripped up. It's really going to be fascinating to see how these teams attack a racetrack that has more grip. It doesn't have grip, but it has a little bit more than what they had in practice and qualified.
8: When they practiced and qualified earlier today, the air temperature was 95 and the heat index was 108. Now we've cooled off to 79 with the heat indices in the low 90s. It is by comparable earlier today standards, very comfortable in the grandstands, and the race fans have turned out in kind. They come across the line, the cars do, and they're receiving the one to go signal. The next time by, we will throw the green flag for 147 laps of racing tonight at Darlington.
0: At the initial start of the race, Ross, the pole winner has the opportunity to choose start inside lane or out. Quapple's choosing the bottom for the start. Is there a preferred line to you?
12: I think for the launch, it's the bottom, but once you get to the center of one and two, you want to have control, so he's trying to get that launch. Also, these are the tires these cars qualified on today.
16: What makes the launch better from the bottom lane?
12: I don't know. I've been trying to figure that out for years, Todd. I don't get it. I don't know if it's that there's more laps ran in the outside lane because that's the natural exit of the corner. It's got more time and tire wear on it, and the aggregate is – I mean, that's the only thing I can come up with because – the asphalt looks the same to me.
16: Yeah, I would think that the stones in the asphalt are a little more polished than that line that we've run every lap on the racetrack. But, yeah, the launch there, but you've got to make sure that you can get clear of them up into the wall in turn one.
0: So the field works their way two by two behind the pace car down the Boeing backstretch here at Darlington Raceway. The pace car will make its way to the pit lane once they get to the entrance off of turn number four, and we'll be ready to go racing 200 miles with the NASCAR O'Reilly Auto Parts Series. And to call the start of the Fleetio 200 for the Motor Racing Network from Milford, Delaware, here's Mike Bagley.
8: Race fans are on their feet at Darlington. It's time to go racing on a Labor Day weekend Saturday night, and we're so glad you're with us. Pace cars on pit road. Here they come off turn number four, waiting for the green flag to fly to get us underway tonight in the PD region of South Carolina. The starter gives the high sign. The green flag is up and we are off. Carson Quapple trying to get out in front as everybody comes up to speed in turn one.
24: The Junior Motorsports teammates nose to nose into one advantage, goes to the high lane. Justin Allgaier immediately sprints out to a two-car length advantage.
2: Justin Allgaier able to grab the lead away from Carson Quapple on the start. Quapple is second. Jesse Love third. Top three. Single file. Back to three for the first time.
0: Justin Allgaier right in the middle of the racetrack. He'll pull the field up off the fourth corner and to the start finish line to lead lap number one. Quapple will fall in his tire tracks. Quapple takes a look in the mirror and sees Jesse Love right there.
24: He's under the gun early. Jesse Love has moved up to the number three position. Takes a peek to the inside on entry into turn number one. Nothing there as they exit two.
2: Jesse Love will ride in Carson Quapple's tire tracks off of the second corner. Now sprint down the back straightaway and set up for turn number three, separated by half a car length.
8: Three Toyotas make that three Chevrolet show the way. Now the first Toyota in fourth under fire from another Chevrolet. Here's Austin Hill peeking to the inside of Brandon Jones off turn four. He can't find the room to race.

0: Brandon Jones is fourth. Austin Hill in the fifth position. Then about three or four car lengths behind Austin Hill, you find the machine of Sam Mayer, who has got Parker Redflap about a car length behind him.
1: Retzlaff was the fastest car in practice, although that was earlier today when it was 95 degrees practicing. Right now, 79 degrees as the field rumbles to one.
2: Parker Retzlaff was fast in practice, but he also got a pretty good piece of the safer barrier at one point. They've made the cosmetic repairs, and he is solidly in the top 10.
0: Retzlaff again running in the seventh position. Then behind them, you have Taylor Gray, eighth, and Rajah Carew, ninth. That's a good battle going on for that spot just outside of the top five.
3: Further back, William Sawalic just put a sly job on Dean Thompson in turns one and two, and they're racing for a spot outside of the top 10. That settles down, but Dean Thompson right now has his hands full coming off turn number four. Matter of fact, he's got him stacked up there. Jeb Burton in the mix. LeVar Scott also ready to race from his spot.
2: Trouble at the back door for Dean Thompson. He's just trying to settle in.

0: side by side. Give him the spot off turn two.
1: Again, this is the ongoing battle for eighth, and give it to Raja Karuk. He'll make that spot further up. Races on for second in turn four.
2: Side by side off the corner. Jesse Love opens up the inside lane, takes that lower exit off the corner, trying to squeeze up alongside Carson Quapel. Can't do it. Battle for second. 1.1 seconds behind Justin Allgaier.
0: Quapel and Love watching the leader just disappear off into the Darlington sunset. They got to get a move on right now. Jesse Love trying to put the heat on Quapel.
1: And that leader is, of course, Justin Allgaier, who leads by about 10 car lengths over this ongoing battle for the runner-up spot between Quapel and Love.
3: Quapel right up against the red and white painted safer barrier here at Darlington. To the left side, dropping all the way to the bottom, like Ross Chastain said, is available. That's Jesse Love. So far, Quapel able to hang on.
0: Love has thrown everything at him, but yesterday's newspaper, so far, not able to get the move that he needs to take over the number two spot. In the rearview mirror, Brandon Jones beginning to close in.
1: Brandon Jones in that fourth position, about three car lengths off of the rear deck lid of Jesse Love, who rides in the third spot, still trying to get around Carson Quapel for second.
2: All the while, Justin Allgaier continues to pull away. His lead last lap, 1.5 seconds. And as Quapel and Love continue to race for second, Allgaier continues to pull away even more. Davies in his own zone, headed to you.
0: A walk in the park so far for the little Gator. The point leader coming in tonight, trying to make an early statement here at Darlington Raceway. He's got the big lead.
1: He certainly is making a statement. He continues to add car lengths to his advantage out front. Allgaier now races to turn number three, rolls out of the throttle, goes right up against the wall and heads to four.
3: Lap number 10 about to go on the board. Gives us 35 to go here in the opening stage. And Justin Allgaier is the race leader from Darlington Raceway. This is the Motor Racing Network, the voice of NASCAR.
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2: 12 laps are complete. Shout out in the early going to Jeremy Clements of Spartanburg, South Carolina. Had some unapproved adjustments that sent him to the back of the pack. In 13 laps, he has passed 20 race cars, and Jeremy Clements has cracked his way into the top 20. He is 17th on the leaderboard, Ross. What's it like having a fast race car but not wanting to overextend it, because you want those tires to stay under you as long as possible?
9: Driving the Spartanburg waste Chevy, he's not wasting any time, Bagman. Getting through this field, 20 spots, that is wild. And in another car, Brent Cruz doing the same thing, but not keeping the pace. Similar lap times now that I see, but Jeremy continuing to just hang spots and passing cars wherever they're not. So Jeremy has to be feeling good right now, but you want to keep the fenders clean and give your pit crew at the end of this first stage, as we come back to 30 laps to go, coming back to lap 15 here in this stage. You just want to get there. Now that you're in the top 20, you can race from here in his 51 car.
10: Do you almost have to take care of your car once you make this much of an advance? Because I feel like you've had to run the car pretty hard to pass that many cars.
9: Yeah, but when it's rolling, Todd, just keep going. These Goodyear tires have, I believe, plenty of tread to go this 45-lap run. Yes, they qualified on these tires. Yes, you don't have the cup rubber on the track, but they practiced a full session. So I believe plenty of rubber. I think that Jeremy's car is clearly working very well. If anybody's going to have a tire issue, even though he is flying through the field, I think somebody else with a worse handling car going slower could actually be wearing out one of their right

0: Side Goodyear Eagles worse and have a tire issue quicker.
1: One car not handling well in the top 10 is Parker Retzlaff. A couple of bad laps there as he's lost two positions. Rajah Caruth was able to get by. Anthony Alfredo got by. Chris Wilner, Parker Retzlaff back to the number 9 spot.
2: And Alex, this is a similar issue he fought in practice earlier this morning when the track temperature was 55 degrees hotter than it is right now. Parker just came over the radio and said, I feel like on landing, the car's really on the splitter hard and it is plowing through the front tires. I just cannot get this car to turn. Danny Evelyn, his crew chief, said hang on to it. We'll see where this racetrack comes, but they're planning a pretty big adjustment already for one of our chase contenders in Parker Retzlaff.
3: 9.2 seconds behind the race leader is Parker Retzlaff as Justin Allgaier continues to pick him up and put him down. He has opened up a lead of 2.7 seconds over second on back. Justin Allgaier exits turn two and hits the back straightaway.
4: Justin Allgaier, the race leader, all by himself right now. He has not yet encountered lap traffic, but that'll be happening pretty quickly because he is setting a pretty fast pace.
1: He is, but the car wants to go, and if you have a horse that wants to run, let it run. And Justin Allgaier has really begun to leg this thing out as he begins to close in on the tail end of the field. Now, Quapel in second has put some gap between himself and third place, Jesse Love, in turn one.
5: Love, in turn, has lost some ground to the Brandon Jones machine. Jones only a couple, maybe three car lengths back. That's an impending battle for the number 3 position.
4: Yeah, Jesse Love just doesn't have the pace right now to keep up with Carson Quapel. Love has to play defense and try to fend off Brandon Jones, who's only about a car length behind him.
3: Further back, Rajah Caruth is in a good battle with Sheldon Creed. They work their way off the end of the back straightaway. Caruth will take his car to the top of turn number 3, while Sheldon Creed opens up the inside lane. Here he comes, digging hard to the bottom of the racetrack. Side by side, they're racing for position number 6. Make that Anthony Alfredo, the driver on the move, working his way to the bottom of the racetrack.
5: He slides down to the bottom, makes his way underneath the Rajah Caruth machine. Right behind Caruth, here comes Parker Retzlaff trying to close back in.
4: All three of those cars now exit turn number 2 and hit the back straightaway. It is Anthony Alfredo about a car length in front of Rajah Caruth. 3 more car lengths back to Parker Retzlaff.
1: Retzlaff and Caruth run completely different lines, and that's the beauty of what we've been able to see with the evolution of this O'Reilly Auto Parts Series car here at the Darlington Raceway. They're both making good time. Caruth just a little bit better, however.
5: Rajah Caruth for the moment able to settle in, just slide down into that low groove, and now begin the gentle slide up to the outside safer barrier midway between 1 and 2.
4: Following Rajah Caruth, still following the back bumper of Anthony Alfredo. Caruth right now has got some distance between himself and Alfredo as they go back to 3.
3: Leaders off the corner working their way back to the start-finish line to complete lap 21 of the 147 we'll run here tonight.
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3: No changes in the top 5 while we were away. Justin Allgaier, Carson Quapel, Jesse Love, Brandon Jones, Austin Hill are those top 5 drivers. 22 laps remain in the first stage. From Darlington Raceway, this is the Motor Racing Network, the voice of NASCAR.
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12: Thursday night, it's FVA high school football action as Nina takes on Kekana. 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
9: It's the Bullpen with PJ and Nick.
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13: How long does that appendix take to heal? 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
13: 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Only it's your guts
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3: Back at Darlington Raceway, we continue under the green flag, and problems for Rajah Carruth off turn number two, Dave. Looks like he may have gotten the outside wall.
5: I don't doubt it for a minute, Mike. I didn't see it happen, but he's been chasing his own tail for the last 3 to 5 laps. That car has gone way loose, and he definitely got a piece of something.
1: Gave up a spot inside the top 10. He's now on the pit lane. Rajah Carruth and his red, white, and blue Chevrolet Camaro comes to pit road. As we look at it from our side, right side is clean on that race car as he works his way all the way down. Let's follow Rajah to his pit box.
16: Rajah Carruth brings it down, and there's an engine problem. Marty Lindley is talking about check the switches, make sure everything is good. So there is something, it sounds like electrical, on the car. They're going to go under the hood of the Rajah Carruth HendrickCars.com car. Now he's talking fuel pressure in a different category. So fuel pressure, they're trying to diagnose why the car shut off. Now they're going with a fuel pressure look on it. So they're checking the fuel line in the front of the car, putting Sunoco fuel. So we'll see what the problem is for Rajah Carruth.
3: That is not the way he wanted to start his 2026 chase. Rajah Carruth now all the way back, running down to the 33rd position and continuing to lose spots on the pit lane. Let's pause 10 seconds for station identification on the Motor Racing Network.
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3: 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Mike Bagley alongside Alex Hayden, Todd Gordon, Alva Florida's Ross Chastain here in the booth. Dave Moody, Tim Catalfemo in the corners. We've got Steve Post, Chris Wilner, and Alex Weaver in the pits and in the garage areas. We've now completed 29 laps. Justin Allgaier has led them all. His lead right now, 3.3 seconds over Carson Quapel, Brandon Jones, Jesse Love, and Austin Hill. We have been slowed 0 times for caution. We have yet to see the caution flag fly here tonight in Darlington.
1: Challenge and change for position inside the top 5 a couple of laps back. Brandon Jones able to slide by the Jesse Love car. So Brandon Jones, one of 2 drivers in tonight's race that have won here, understands that he obviously has a good race car.
0: That's right. And my question coming into this chase for the O'Reilly Series is who can match Junior Motorsports? And right off the bat in stage 1 at Darlington, Joe Gibbs Racing puts a car in the top 5 and 2 RCR Chevys in the top 5. They're saying, we have you in sight. We're not racing with you per se, Todd, but they can see them, and this is the start that these other teams need if they're going to go up against JRM.
18: Yeah, building a little bit of momentum into this. And Brandon Jones, a guy who's won here before, a veteran of this series, I feel like he came in with a little bit of mojo, a little bit of confidence to come here and compete, as you talk about. I mean, it has been JRM. It's been JRM for seems like a year and a half now. And these guys, the Joe Gibbs program has been adding. They've been kind of nicking at it. They were in a battle for that last couple positions and lost a couple cars last week at Daytona. But Brandon Jones, I think, could lead the brigade for Joe Gibbs Racing to get up here and chance with him.
3: If you're just joining us, Rajah Carruth having problems on the racetrack. He's lost 2 laps, complaining of a perhaps potential engine challenge, but he is back on the racetrack. 2 laps down in the 34th position. He is the first driver to find trouble, the first chase driver to find trouble here tonight.
1: Yeah, and it's certainly not the way he wanted to get his chase underway, but there's still 115 laps of racing to go here in the Fleetio 200, an opportunity to rebound. We know we got a caution flag coming at least, at minimum, another 13 laps when stage number one comes to an end, Todd.
18: If I'm Rajat Kuruth, I need a caution to fly at this point. This would be great because I'm two laps down. He's got to get one of those back before he can get himself in a wave-around position. They're looking for an off-sequence caution to buy them an opportunity.
0: Well, and the question we have, though, is what was the issue? And I